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1: NBC News Radio, I'm Scott Carr. Iran opened fire on U.S. warships today in the Strait of Hormuz. Admiral Brad Cooper with U.S. Central Command says the gunfire came from six Iranian small boats, all of them destroyed, he says, in retaliation. Cooper adds he strongly advised Iran to steer clear of U.S. ships during Operation Project Freedom, the new effort from U.S. forces launched to wrestle away control of the strait from Iran. The governor of Florida, Ron DeSantis, has signed a new congressional map put forward by state lawmakers. That major mid-decade redrawing of the state's 28 congressional districts could help Republicans retain control of the U.S. House in the coming midterm elections. Florida's current congressional delegation stands at 20 seats for Republicans, 8 for Democrats. The changes shift it to 24 for Republicans and 4 for Democrats. President Trump's holding a summit for small businesses at the White House today. Speaking in the East Room, Trump said small business is vital to the U.S. and claimed that provisions from the so-called Big Beautiful Bill, including no tax on tips and overtime, helped small businesses grow. It's not clear whether the show can go on tomorrow night following a three-alarm fire at Broadway's historic Eugene O'Neill Theater. Sarah Lee Kessler is there.
2: It erupted about 10 a.m. Monday on West 49th Street in the home of the long-running musical The Book of Mormon. Assistant FDNY Fire Chief David Sims says it started in an electrical room between the fourth and fifth floors.
3: It was very difficult to get to. There was a lot of catwalks and rigging in the theater.
2: The Book of Mormon, winner of 9 Tony Awards, has played at the Eugene O'Neill Theater since its Broadway debut in 2011.
1: NHL playoff action picks up again tonight. The Carolina Hurricanes are hosting the Philadelphia Flyers in Game 2 of their second round series. That'll be followed by the Anaheim Ducks heading to Vegas to take on the Golden Knights. Scott Carr, NBC News Radio.
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9: And welcome, brothers, sisters, working class heroes. This is the Rick Smith Show. Thanks so much for being here. Today on the big program, lots to get to, lots to talk about. Hope you had a great weekend. Hope you got out in the streets on Friday, May Day. Because Friday's May Day events all across the country weren't just symbolic. They felt like a working class finding its pulse. It's alive! For once, the working class wasn't fragmented into isolated struggles or muted grievances. People showed up, stood shoulder to shoulder, and reminded everyone watching that collective power is still alive. And that matters. In a time when economic pressure is crushing all of us, it's relentless. And people are told to individualize their struggles. You know, drive less. Seeing that kind of mass solidarity in the streets, I got to tell you, cuts through the noise for me. And I hope it does you too. Because understand, May Day was never about being polite. It was never about polite requests. It was about demands. It was about demanding what we want, what we deserve, what we earn. It's about demands forged in struggle. You go back to the Haymarket affair. The Haymarket movement didn't win the 8-hour workday because it was convenient or even widely accepted. Workers fought for it. Some died for it. And for their trouble, they were called radicals, troublemakers, or worse. But they understood something. They understood something that we, sadly, we're in danger of forgetting. And that's the idea that rights aren't handed down by some benevolent power. They're not granted to us by some gifting executive. They're forced into existence by organized people who refuse to accept exploitation as the norm. That history of Haymarket isn't the distant past, but it is a blueprint. The 8-hour day wasn't inevitable. It was actually unthinkable until workers made it unavoidable. And right now, we're living another one of those moments where unavoidable needs to be redefined. 50 years of stagnant wages, workers who are burnt out, families who are struggling, unaffordable housing, unaffordable health care, a system that squeezes productivity while shrinking stability for the working class. Now understand, these aren't isolated problems. These are structural. And the demands that we need to be making, the responses we need to be making, need to be just as structural. And again, I go back to, that's why Friday's momentum matters. It wasn't just protest. It was proof of possibility. Solidarity isn't some nostalgia from the past. It is a strategy for the future. When people move together collectively, when they disrupt the idea that nothing can change, we all kind of create the pressure. We force attention. We force a shift in what is politically possible. Think about the Fight for 15 campaign. Nobody thought it was possible. But understand, even with the momentum we're seeing now, without direction, it's going to fade. We need right now bold, visionary leadership that actually comes from the working class, not polished, you know, elite figures who speak about workers, but actual leaders who live the conditions they're fighting to change. Leadership that isn't afraid to demand more than incremental fixes. Leadership that sees dignity, time, and opportunity, not as privilege, but as a baseline expectation. The lesson of Haymarket isn't just sacrifice. It's courage. It's courage paired with clarity. Those workers knew exactly what they were fighting for. 8 hours for work, 8 hours for rest, 8 hours for what you will. We need that same clarity now. Not vague promises, watered down reforms, or any of the stuff that we've gotten used to not getting, but a clear, unapologetic vision of what a fair economy, what that actually looks like. What the idea of working hard, playing by the rules, and getting ahead actually looks like. And then having the willingness to organize until it exists. Because understand, history shows us plainly, when working people stand together and refuse to back down, even the impossible seem to start to move. And we are in that moment, I believe, right now, because across the board, red hat, blue hat, green hat, no hat, pink hat, everyone right now is struggling. If you look at Trump's approval ratings, not great. Now, the faithful, the cult, the people who've had the red ink bleeding in their head, they're still there. But the rest of society, not there. An approval rating at, I saw 37%, a disapproval rating of 62%, 25% approval rating among independents. There is an opportunity. There is a moment here. There is a chance for either party to come forth with some real, true, bold, visionary changes. that could capture the working class of this country and move us in a direction that says, hey, if we do work hard, if we do play by the rules, we better damn well get ahead. Want to hear your thoughts. Where were you on Friday? Email me, rick@thericksmithshow.com. Right back. I'm Rick Smith, and this is Labor History in Two. On this day in labor history, the year was 1886. This was one of the most significant days in U.S. labor history. A mass meeting of workers was called for that night in Chicago's Haymarket Square. The purpose of the meeting was to protest the police brutality that had killed and injured strikers at the McCormick Reaper plant the day before. Rally organizers were part of the movement demanding an 8-hour day. The rally was much smaller than organizers had expected. Rain began to fall as the last speaker was finishing when an army of 200 policemen appeared demanding the meeting disperse. Someone, unknown to this day, threw a dynamite bomb into the ranks of the advancing police. In the confusion of the moment, police began firing their weapons indiscriminately into the dark. When the smoke cleared, police had killed at least 4 in the crowd and wounded many more. A total of 7 policemen were killed. Most were killed by their own gunfire. In the aftermath of the event, unions were raided all across the country. The 8-hour movement was effectively derailed. 8 men were put on trial in Chicago. Some were not even present at the time the bomb was thrown. They were put on trial for their ideas. 4 of the men, Albert Parsons, August Spies, George Engel, and Adolph Fisher, were sentenced to death by hanging. A 5th man, Louis Ling, died under mysterious circumstances in prison. The remaining 3 went to prison and were eventually pardoned by Illinois Governor Altgeld in 1893. Before he was hung, August Spies declared, "The day will come when our silence will be more powerful than the voices you strangle today." His words proved true. The Haymarket Martyrs inspired and continue to inspire labor activists throughout the world. Labor History in Two, brought to you by the Illinois Labor History Society and The Rick Smith Show.
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9: So as we talked about, Friday's May Day events were nationwide. You had demonstrations all across the country marking International Workers' Day. And look, this is something I've been talking about for years, so it's good to see a kind of a rebirth, kind of a rediscovery, of, if you will. As I said a million times over the years, every generation's got to rediscover solidarity, and Thursday into Friday looked really good. We saw thousands of participants in cities across the country and pushing the idea that we should demand more. The boycotts were boycotting of work, of school, of shopping. And why? Well, because of how bad the Trump policies have been and how outweighed our billionaire citizens have over our government. And one of those people out in the street on Friday, in Milwaukee, Wisconsin, at one of their events, as my next guest, Randy Bryce, is running for Congress in Wisconsin's 1st Congressional District. You can check out his website, randybryceforcongress.org. Randy, thanks for making time for us.
0: How you doing, brother? Always great to see you. How have you been?
9: So as I said, look, you know, every generation has to rediscover solidarity. And I got to tell you, I'm hearing that word more and more this year than I think I've ever heard in my lifetime. And I think it's about kind of about time.
0: Oh, we needed it now more than ever. I mean, we had a great showing on Friday for the May Day March here, and annually Voces de la Frontera has their march, thousands of people. And it's where when I ran in 2018, where I made my final decision to actually run. Just because of the solidarity factor that was in place there. And it's great to see that it's taking place all over the country and the world for that matter. It's just been, you know, we need solidarity. We just had the paper in Madison just organized. And I mean, although Wisconsin has lost a record number of union jobs, we're getting them back in places, you know, newer places.
9: Right. So, no, look, you know, I've been saying for a while, you know, the The reality is the solutions to our future will come from the suffering caused by their savagery. Been saying that since Election Day, and Trump and company have shown themselves to be quite savage. And the more that people suffer, the more people struggle, the harder this gets. Hopefully, the more it draws us together. And look, on Friday, we saw people all across the country coming out and into the streets. That says a lot.
0: It says everything. When, you know, and that's like people used to tell me when I'd drive up to Madison to speak out against an anti-worker bill. That they're like, why do you keep going there, Randy? You know what what they're gerrymandered. You know how they're going to vote. And I'm like, as soon as we stop going up there, they're going to think we don't care. And what they're doing is right and acceptable. And that's why it was great. We've done it here in Milwaukee since I can remember. But to see this across the entire nation and even the world and turn it into a protest against Trump and to tie the two together with, you know, his anti-worker policies versus our solidarity standing together saying we're not going to take this crap.
9: Yeah, no, I've been saying that he's probably going to be the best union organizer. Yes. A bad boss is always the best union organizer. And a bad president, I think, is going to do that as well. As you were out on Friday, that message, I kept having people say, well, it was a general strike. And I'm like, no, not a general strike. Something very different. I'm in favor of a general strike. But this wasn't it, was it?
0: No, it wasn't. It was like a day without immigrants. But no, it wasn't a general strike. And, I'd like to see one of those take place. But I mean, it would take so much doing to make sure that people, you know, did it the right way and that it worked. But no, that wasn't it. And again, on Sunday, too, we had the commemoration of the Bayview Massacre when the governor called out the National Guard to protest against the building trades union at Rolling Mills in Bayview. People got killed. A 13-year-old innocent boy standing on his porch got shot. And it's why when Scott Walker, when he was first elected, he threatened to call out the National Guard. The hair on the back of my neck stood up.
9: And to your point there, and this is where I love Wisconsin. A lot of people had that same feeling that you had, Randy, because in your school system, there's some labor education that has to happen. And that doesn't happen in every state. My state of Pennsylvania, it doesn't happen. I grew up in Ohio. It didn't happen there either. So the fact that there's some labor history that gets into the young people's minds that they can go, wait a second, the governor calling out the National Guard, history tells us that doesn't end well for us. That's kind of a big deal, isn't it?
0: It's a huge deal. Huge deal. And it's a good thing that we have remembered. I mean, this is going on since before Scott Walker was elected governor, and it is just an amazing reminder that, you know, and people stuck together and wrote it out. We ended up winning. That was the same time as the Haymarket riot in Chicago. The fight for the 8-hour day is what it was about. And it's good to see. If it wouldn't be for solidarity, unions, I think, would have been wiped out a long time ago. But we're willing to sacrifice literally everything that we have in order to provide the right resources and enable the conditions that we fought so hard for those that come, you know, behind us.
9: Yeah. No, I mean, you go back to that and, you know, the fact that, you know, 1886 is a long time ago.
0: Right.
9: But the fact that you're still commemorating this history is kind of a big thing. But it was part of that 8-hour day fight. We hear about Haymarket a lot, and that's where the focus is. But you had this kind of solidarity and this kind of organizing that went on back then to get us something that today we take for granted. So to kind of throw that into Friday, saying, you know what, across this country, you had people out in the streets saying, we want something better. We want the 8-hour day like in 1886, but we want a government that isn't run by billionaires. We want a fair shake in employment. We want decent wages. We want affordability. We want housing. There should be that kind of just hardcore push that come November, we start putting people into Congress who are going to start carrying that water a little bit. Maybe someone like Randy Bryce.
0: No, absolutely. And I'm looking forward to winning this race. I mean, because working people are getting it harder than anybody else. And you know, working people includes those who want to work. The unemployment rate is rising up, and there's really no relief in sight for working people. And that's why we need more people like myself. And there are quite a few of us that are running. It's why I got in 2018, because we need more working people. And why I'm running again now. Trump is creating disastrous policies for working people. And, you know, the price of everything is going up, when this is the opposite of what was promised to us. And I think he's going to see, the Republicans are going to see what happens as a result of lying to us come November.
9: Yeah. Now, as you were out, you know, as you were talking to people, obviously you're out there shaking hands and kissing babies and doing all that stuff that you have to do during a campaign. As you were talking to these folks, what was the number one thing coming back? What were people saying was the reason that they got out there? Was it what's going on in Iran? Was it the fact that it's getting harder and much more expensive to put gas in the car? Is it just affordability across the board? What were you hearing?
0: Affordability across the board, whether it's medical bills, paying, you know, filling out their gas tank. We just got hit with an increase in Wisconsin for gas prices. Grocery prices are unbelievable, and it's, you know, it really is crazy. And if you thought people were hurting before, you should talk to people now. It's really unbelievable. Taking care of kids, childcare, while parents are trying to go to work is another huge issue. And it's just, people are busting their rear ends, and there's just no relief in sight. And there's not even, you know, a glimmer of hope aside from November, because right now Congress is sitting on their hands, letting Trump get away with all this baloney that he's doing.
9: Now, the guy who represents the Wisconsin's first congressional district, where you're at and where you're running, not a profile in courage. At least I don't think so. Tell me what's he doing? What's your guy doing?
0: He's hiding right now. Brian Steil, he's on the, he's the chairman for the board that deals with cryptocurrency. He's already gotten a lot of money for a lot of campaign cash from them. And he tried having a, he was one of the few that tried having a town hall, which he quickly was booed out of. So he's in hiding right now. There's no way you're going to see him, have a public event. And he, you know, just like Paul Ryan didn't have a public event. He knew better.
9: Yeah.
0: Because people are on to him, and people are calling him out.
9: So now, you know, look, November, you know, up until November, from now till then, Democrats have got to come up with a message that's going to resonate with folks, because I'm sure you see it as everyone else does. The Democratic brand has been fairly tarnished in the eyes of a lot of working folks. This is an opportunity, I think, for them to step forward with bold ideas, with bold vision. Maybe push for some kind of Medicare for all, some kind of universal health care, some kind of basic income, some kind of things. Where do you see that? Are you hearing things from party leadership of where they want the party to go? Are you privy to any of that? Or do you have some thoughts of where you want to take things and where you want to push for folks?
0: I mean, Congressman Ro Khanna and Ted Lieu have endorsed our campaign, and I'm seeing a lot of really great things come out of them. That I, without a doubt, I mean, some issues like Medicare for all, which is, you know, right now healthcare is unbelievable. The costs are astronomical. It's something that bankrupted me in the past, and it's stuff that we need to promise people, but it's something that we need to be able to deliver on too, because if we just say this is what we want, that's no better than Trump, although he never had any intention of saying, this, you know, this is what you deserve, and actually providing it. This is stuff that people that we need to get, you know, provide for people, which I think at least lowering costs is something that should be able to be done. And it's something that needs to be done if we want to we want to get working class people to pay attention to us.
9: Yeah.
0: Instead of lying to them, it's like let's promise them something and let's get it for them. Or at least let's really try to get it for them.
9: No, let's get something. I mean, I've heard this try for a long time.
0: Yeah.
9: And half measures. You know, I want bold vision. I want, you know, someone to say, look, we're going to go take on these big monopolies and these big health insurance companies. And look, I'm not a huge fan of Mark Cuban, but he's not wrong in the need to break up that whole system and bring more competition back into it. You know, you go down the list of all of these big conglomerates that have just screwing us every day, and a tax code that benefits them and hurts us. There's so many bold opportunities, Randy.
0: You know, and I mean, when you're living in a place that gives tax deductions for private jets, and we can't even afford, you know, like bus fare is hard to come up with sometimes. It's if you're lucky to live on a bus line, it's so skewed toward the wealthiest, right? People are starting to see that it's not so much a red versus blue thing. It's a billionaire versus the rest of us kind of thing.
9: But here's the thing, and this is where, you know, I know you'll agree with me. It's never been about right or left. It's never been about red or blue. It's always been up and down. It's always been, and the sad reality, and this is where my problem is, we as the working class of this country, we always are looking down. We're looking who's behind us. We're looking who's below us. Instead of the guy who's way up there, who we can't even see, who's really the one screwing us. And this is where I'm hoping this campaign, which I loved about Friday, focused on the fact that billionaires have way too much power and maybe we need to knock them down a bit.
0: Absolutely. You couldn't have spoken truer words. And it's always, I mean, look, you know, back in the day, how many billionaires there were versus how many there are now. And look how much wealth they have compared to the rest of us. It's crazy. And, you know, every time I hear this, you know, talking about Medicare for All, how are we going to pay for this? Well, how can we afford to give, you know, billionaires tax breaks on their private jets?
9: But we're already paying for it, Randy. I mean, the fact of the matter is the amount of money that we give to executives and to shareholders and the whole glutton class of Wall Street, that's taking away from the care that each of us need and deserve. And because we're already paying for it. Look, I pay almost $30,000 a year for my health insurance. And I know people who pay a little even more than that. And the reality is there's a lot of waste, fraud, abuse in there. And it's not because we're getting too much care. It's because we've got too many billionaires and too many investors and too many executives who are lining their pockets and filling their snout at the trough of our health care.
0: Yeah, that's true. That's absolutely true.
9: So let's start there. I mean, I want bold ideas. I want people who are going to go in there and say, look, we're taking this on and we're going to make life better for you. Because look, I'm sure you saw Trump's approval ratings.
0: Oh, yeah.
9: His approval ratings are in the tank. 37% was the last, but a 62% disapproval, which is enormous, which means there are 62% of the people who are not thrilled. There's an opportunity for Democrats, folks like you, to go, hey, independents who are overwhelmingly now against Trump, to go, hey, we've got the path forward. I'm gonna take the mantle and go. And I think that's what we need to be doing.
0: No, and I am talking to quite a few independents, even some former Republicans, people that did vote, or even calling themselves Republicans still to this day, but that had supported Trump in the past. You know, people that voted for Trump three times are like, I don't know what I was thinking, but this isn't what I voted for. And
9: no, but the reality is it's what they voted for.
0: Yes.
9: Because during the 2024 elections predicted most of this.
0: Yeah.
9: So last question I've got for you, because look, you know, there's going to be another interesting week. The race till November is on. What's the message for folks? What's Randy Bryce, you know, telling people now? How do we get folks engaged, excited, and ready to go and, well, throw the bums out, not just in the first congressional district in Wisconsin, but all across this country?
0: I mean, our message here is that I've been fighting this fight for decades, and things haven't gotten better. Things have gotten worse. That's having a Republican in the first CD. The state is doing better. We're looking at overturning the state legislature this upcoming election because the state was able to get fairly drawn lines. Hopefully in 2 years, the first district will have some too. But it's all about just knowing what people are.

0: You know, we're told there isn't enough to go around for us, but there is if we would stop coddling all these billionaires who have or more money than they will ever be able to spend.
1: Or wasting $25 billion on Trump's war choice.
0: Oh, thank you.
1: Where's Jimmy McMillan when we need him? The rent's too damn high. We need to bring him back. But, Randy, I appreciate the time. As always, great stuff. Look forward to talking to you again.
0: Likewise, Rick. Hope you have a great day.
1: You as well. Our good friend Randy Bryce. Want to hear your thoughts. Got a candidate in your neck of the woods we should be getting on to talking about, hey, how do we make life more affordable? How do we take this moment and be bold and visionary and, well, you know, making life better? Want to hear your thoughts. Rick at TheRickSmithShow.com. Right back.
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1: So last week, the king was in town, King Charles. And I got to tell you, you know, Trump's seems like envy, seems like king envy. It seems like, you know, Trump, maybe it's just me, but there were some really interesting images that came out of Trump and the king together, and the background being all gold. And I know he's got a propensity for gold. I know that's the tacky kind of Trump thing, but wow. Just kind of, yeah, it's kind of crazy. Here to share some thoughts on the king's visit, and maybe also who attended the big state dinner. Last Tuesday, I've asked our good friend Sarah Burris to come share some thoughts. Sarah is the senior digital editor over at Alternet. You can check out their website, alternet.org. Sarah, thanks for taking time for us.
5: Rick, how are you?
1: I had a reasonable weekend. It was a great, you know, Friday was awesome. Did you know, the May Day stuff, loved it. I love the fact that, you know, people are finally finding themselves in the middle of the street doing some stuff. But I want to get to the king. The king was in town, and our king rolled out the gold shell, all this stuff.
5: Yeah, no, he's been adding all this gold crap to the White House, and he thinks that it's 14 karat gold, which is really funny because I'm pretty sure that most of the stuff that they're embellishing the walls with is actually from Home Depot, and they're just spray painting it. Because a lot of folks have done like all the research of looking through little decals, wooden decals that you can buy at the Home Depot, and then you can just spray paint everything. So they're doing that, like, and it's just everywhere. So it's like any painting of a former president that's in a very big, gold, flashy, sparkly frame is behind him on this mantle in the Oval Office. And it's just, I mean, tacky was trending on X for like an hour last week. And so that's, I mean, if your own people, right, are saying that you're a bit, you know, overcompensating for something. But the whole thing was just a complete joke. Like, he just looked so.
1: Like Trump.
5: Yeah. Yeah, he looks like Trump. I mean, I'm sure there's a really good word for it other than petty and spineless and desperate. But yeah, it I guess King Charles gave him a bell that said Trump on it. I mean, it really was. It's so embarrassing. It's so embarrassing.
1: And that he bought at the airport. That he got at the airport.
5: Right. And then, like, Trump's like making some big speech about how he and Charles are, I guess, like 12, you know, people removed or something. Like, somehow they're cousins. He's basically like, look, I'm basically a royal because King Charles and I.

0: are like 12 family members removed from, I mean, like, he has closer relationships to Kevin Bacon than he does King Charles.
1: Now, look,
0: So,
1: but understand, Trump wants to be king. So,
0: yeah.
1: he wants to be a dictator. He wants to be the monarch. He wants to be the chief cook and bottle washer. So, or just the chief cook, I guess. It's just one of those things where you go, really? Is this what we've got? Is this what we're stuck with? And the sad reality is they had the big dinner. And look, I'm not against big dinners. You do your thing. This is what they do. But we had all six of the conservative Supreme Court justices who showed up. I didn't think, maybe this was so 2024, but I didn't think they all did that.
0: No, it doesn't usually happen. Like, this isn't something that you see a whole heck of a lot, and so I'm not really sure. But again, like the conservative justices are kind of in this whole like we don't really care mode. We're going to do whatever we want, and propriety be damned. And it's kind of like they're taking all of this money from these conservative people and these conservative donors who are paying them to do stuff. And so now we're going to just start saying, screw it, we're going to party with them too.
1: Yeah, we're gonna rub a
0: I mean,
1: little.
0: I'm
1: We're gonna rub their elbow. No, look, it should all be above boards now. We've got the best Supreme Court money can buy.
0: yeah, I mean, and they have purchased it stock and bond. So, it's not surprising that then we just give them a steak dinner at the White House.
1: Yeah, or a rubber chicken. I'm not really sure what it is that they served, but I can't imagine. It was probably McDonald's.
0: Please let it be bangers and mash.
1: It was probably McDonald's. Bring in some KFC. Give him some of the real mash from KFC.
0: My God. I can totally see none.
1: On Sunday, U.S. Attorney for the District of Columbia, Jeanine Pirro. I'm not really clear on this. Maybe you can help. It appears that they're not going to appeal the ruling. To investigate the Federal Reserve Chair Jerome Powell. That's kind of done now. Is that what I'm getting?
0: So basically, a deal was made. Of all people, Senator Tom Tillis of North Carolina said, "Look, if you continue this prosecution of Jerome Powell for whatever nonsense thing you've managed to come up with from your magic legal label, then I'm not going to allow your new Fed chair that you've nominated get through to confirmation, and then you'll be stuck with Jerome Powell." As an interim until this guy eventually gets confirmed. And I guess you better just hope that Democrats don't take the Senate back. And the White House backed down pretty fast. So they told Jeanine Pirro, like, all right, drop the Powell charges.
1: Now, is there any chance that it comes back, this, does a boomerang once the other guy gets in and they, oh, psych, we changed our mind? Because it's not below them. It's not beneath them.
0: I know. I'm actually kind of concerned about that. I think it can. It absolutely can. They can bring it back up and charge him again. I don't know if the way that Trump talked about it this week, when somebody made a comment where they asked him about, do you care about Jerome Powell still being on the Board of Governors? Now, the Board of Governors is the panel of people who decide, what these interest rates are going to do. The Fed chair is, just the chair of that board.
1: Yeah,
0: And
1: just the
0: so
1: figurehead.
0: they he sort of seems to think that like the Fed chair is the only one that makes that decision. And so by appointing this new guy, he doesn't need to worry about Jerome Powell anymore if he's on the Board of Governors. And so Trump was just like, oh no, I'm not worried about it at all.
1: Yeah.
0: It was like, somebody you should probably explain to him how this works, but he'll figure it out.
1: They'll figure it out. No, they charged Comey, right? Am I getting this right? They went after James Comey. They because he did something with numbers, 86-47 hike. What?
0: All right, so James Comey is on vacation with his wife, right? In like the Outer Banks of North Carolina or whatever. And they're walking on the beach and they see that somebody arranged shells saying, 86-47 and he took a picture of it and he was like, wow, found these shells on the beach, posted on Instagram. And that's basically the only way they were able to get James Comey. It's kind of like, you know, getting the mob boss on tax evasion versus, like, you know, murder or whatever. They've been trying to get Comey on all of this other stuff, and he just has never done anything illegal. He's been a pain in everybody's butt for several years. But, you know, and so...
1: So is this illegal? So hold on. Wait a second. He hasn't done anything illegal. Is taking a picture of seashells on the beach, is that now illegal in Trump's America?
0: That's what's so weird about this, is that on Sunday, Todd Blanche, who's the acting attorney general right now, showed up on I guess it was Face the Nation or whatever, and they basically showed him an Amazon page of all of the different merchandise that you can buy that says 86-47. Like, Donald Trump had a merchandise page on his own campaign website saying 86-46 on it. So I mean what is happening here is that they're so desperate to come up with something. And so it is exploded all over the country that everybody is now wearing 86-47 gear.
1: So I have a question.
0: Please.
1: If Trump was selling merchandise with 86-46 on it, and we've indicted Comey for 86-47, 46 is before 47, shouldn't they be indicting Trump as well for his merchandise?
0: I mean, that's a good question. And that's kind of what the question was on CBS this morning, where she was like, look, this is everywhere. Like, this 86-47 thing is everywhere now. It's not just James Comey saying this.
1: Right.
0: Everyone is saying it. People are wearing t-shirts, right? Like, it's a big thing. Why isn't everyone else being prosecuted? Don't
1: start that.
0: I know, right? Should other people who are wearing this stuff, should they fear that they will now be a target of a grand jury investigation? And Todd Blanche said, no, of course not. You know, everybody else wearing this, it's not a big deal. You know, it's not what is different with James Comey is that he is a known, opponent of the president. And it's like, bro, you just gave away that whole deal. You basically just said that because he is opponent of the president, he is being targeted.
1: Yeah.
0: And that everybody else is doing this thing. And nobody else is going to get prosecuted for it. It's just this one thing.
1: Yeah.
0: They've tried to dance around it too by saying, well, you know, we had 11 months of giving information and investigation material to the grand jury. And so I'm like trying to figure out what is the additional evidence that they got.
1: Yeah.
0: Right. And there was the big press conference that Todd Blanche gave. He basically said, you know, we obtained a lot of information that indicated that this was a realistic threat. And, you know, he mentioned something to the effect of, we have, you know, there may be a situation where we have to breach attorney-client privilege and then a wall has to go up. And, like, he just started sort of randomly saying this stuff. And I was like, wait, did he just say that DOJ breached attorney-client privilege? Like, I don't understand what they're trying to come up with or what they did find. But if they broke attorney-client privilege to try and come up with some reason to indict James Comey, it's not going to work.
1: Right. So I'm starting to think that, you know, maybe my original thought was I didn't want to see Kristi Noem go because someone, you know, much more evil and much more competent and less of a caricature of an actual human being would be there. And then when Pam Bondi went, I said the same thing. No, she's incompetent. I'm starting to think that maybe I was wrong on the Pam Bondi. Happy to see her go, because it sounds like Todd Blanche is equally as incompetent.
0: Well, what's interesting is throughout this whole thing, I was like, because it's not just James Comey. There's been, you know, the lawsuit against the Southern Poverty Law Center and a couple of other Trump targets. And so I'm like, okay, this is all happening sort of all of the sudden, boom, and it's right after Pam Bondi left. And so please, for the love of God, don't make me believe that Pam Bondi was the one standing in the way of all of these prosecutions. But it may very well have been that. She may have been the one being like, bro, we can't prosecute this. This is never going to work.
1: Now maybe we found out why. Now we probably found out why she got fired, wouldn't do what Trump wanted her to do.
0: Yeah, and Todd Blanche is basically saying, sure, we'll pretend like we can prosecute it. And no, very well. I mean, he used to be a prosecutor in New York. Like, the dude knows that this is not going anywhere. He's just doing it anyway.
1: No, again, you know, they're just a bunch of sycophants and lackeys doing whatever they're told. Speaking of which, the Secretary of Defense, Pete Hegseth, testified, what was that, on Thursday?
0: Mm-hmm.
1: It was interesting on Friday that they ended the war, right? It's over. We're done with the war. You know, one, it's over. We should have had a parade by now. Everything's in the past because of the War Powers Act. Seems again, Pete, a little bit jabby, right?
0: Yeah. So there's a big question that popped up. So he testified 2 days last week, one for the House, one for the Senate. On the day that he testified for the Senate, you had Tim Kaine from Virginia, Senator from Virginia, asking, look, the War Powers Act gives you 60 days. Well, as far as we're counting, that 60 days is up, like, tomorrow. So, you know, are you going to ask us for us to sign off on the war? Like, is there some kind of, you know, are you going to make any kind of move, or are we just not going to fund this? Are you just expecting us to, like, be the ones to come in and fix it for you? And what Hegseth said that just blew my mind is he was like, well, we're in a ceasefire right now, so those days don't count. So basically, you have to subtract all of the days from the ceasefire from those 60 days, because we weren't technically at war during those days. I'm just like, and to his credit, Tim Kaine's like, I'm pretty sure that's not what statute says.
1: Yeah. No, but like I said, on Friday they announced that it was over. So for me, it's like, okay, it's over. So on Monday they can start over again. I think that's how they're, at least that's where my mind is, that they think they're going to be able to get away with.
0: And at the same time, they're trying to say that they're going to start escorting ships through. Like, before we started talking, they were dropping news that the Trump administration said they're going to start escorting ships through the Strait of Hormuz. That's not going to take away those big, you know, bombs in the Strait of Hormuz that Iran set up. But they also said that they weren't warships that are going to be escorting people. Like, is it just going to be two guys in a fishing boat being with an American flag being like, I got you. You know, like, I don't know how this is going to work.
1: Are they
0: going to charge them? Like, is this going to be like we'll escort you through for $1 million? I mean, like, is that how they're going to do this too? Like, try and make money off of it? Yeah. And does that mean that, you know, on one side, the folks in Iran who have their tolls up are going to be like, okay, we'll charge you, you can go through. But then the U.S. side is going to be like, oh no, we're here too, so we want our cut of all of this. I just don't understand how that's going to work.
1: All I know is it was reported over the weekend that the Pentagon spent $25 billion so far on the little war. And the reality is the people who have the purse, Congress, didn't appropriate it.
0: That's all I know. Where's all this money going to come from is going to be a pretty significant question. The other piece of it, too, is that it's not just the $25 billion. They, in all of this fighting and blowing stuff up, they have destroyed a whole lot of U.S. base stuff, like the giant concrete buildings that they have run stuff into and fired on and blown up. So it's going to cost another $20 to $40 billion to do all of the repairs for the bases around the Middle East for the United States.
1: But hey, the good thing is they got a plan. It's the gold card visa. It is, because, you know, evidently the Commerce Secretary said that they've already gotten a $1.3 billion in revenue, although I haven't seen them actually show that. But, $1 million a pop. We could easily pay that off. You know, couple thousand people show up with $1 million. You know, we could do it, right? Maybe.
0: Like that, right? I don't know. The whole gold card thing is crazy. Last week, you know, we found out that they only had one person that they had approved for the gold card. This week we found out that it was, they had like 100 applicants. So everybody's still trying to figure out where is this $1.3 billion you said, because 100 applicants at $1 million, even $5 million, you're still not to $1.3 billion. Like there's, I am not a math person, but even that doesn't math.
1: You need,
0: right?
1: You need 1,000 to get to a billion. So they're claiming there are 1,300 people who wanted to come here, put up $1 million, just so they could get this gold card. And they, as you've pointed out, they haven't been able to show the 1,300. One guy, yeah, you could drive him around in an Uber. 1,300, going to be a little difficult.
0: Yeah. So this is what we're up against with these people who are just like, oh, we're going to make all this money off of this stuff. And then it turns out it doesn't pan out. Like every single one of these ideas is so Donald Trump.
1: It's like Trump steak.
0: Yeah.
1: It's like Trump vodka.
0: Steak, Trump vodka, Trump wine, like all of this. Every crazy idea, Trump University.
1: The Trump visa.
0: None of it is working. None of it's bringing any money into the United States. And it's just a waste. And he's spending all of the money without bringing anything in.
1: Yeah, it's crazy. It's going to be an interesting week. I hope you'll come back and talk to us again real soon. I hope folks will check out your work over at Alternet, alternet.org, the website. Sarah Burris, thanks so much.
0: Thank you. Have a good rest of the week, everyone.
1: I want to hear your thoughts. Email me, rick@thericksmithshow.com. Would you, if you had $1 million, if you were living somewhere else, would you come here? I don't know. It's an interesting thought. I want to hear your thoughts. rick@thericksmithshow.com. Right back. I'm Rick Smith, and this is Labor History in 2. On this day in labor history, the year was 1886. That evening, a workers' rally in Chicago, Illinois, became known as the Haymarket Tragedy. On May 1st, workers across the city and around the country held massive rallies for the eight-hour workday. 2 days later, the police had fired into a crowd of workers on strike outside the McCormick Reaper plant in the Chicago neighborhood of Pilsen. Two workers were slain and many more were injured. Angry workers called a rally at the city's Haymarket Square to protest the police violence and to call for the eight-hour day. When the police attempted to disband the rally as it was ending, an unknown person threw a dynamite bomb into the ranks of the advancing police. In their confusion, the police began firing their weapons. A total of 7 policemen were killed and an unknown number of workers were struck. In the aftermath of the bombing, union offices and labor papers were raided throughout the city. 8 vocal supporters of the workers' movement were put on trial. 4 of the men, Albert Parsons, August Spies, George Engel, and Adolf Fischer, were sentenced to death by hanging. A 5th man, Louis Ling, died under mysterious circumstances in prison. Historian Bill Edelman explained the importance of Haymarket, saying, "No single event has influenced the history of labor in Illinois, the United States, and even the world more than the Haymarket affair. It began with a rally on May 4th, 1886, but the consequences are still being felt today." Although the rally is included in American history textbooks, very few present the event accurately or point out its significance. Throughout the world, the Haymarket martyrs are remembered, and May Day is celebrated as International Workers' Day. Labor History in 2, brought to you by the Illinois Labor History Society and The Rick Smith Show.
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1: So the Voting Rights Act took another shot because of our Supreme Court. And look, you know, old white guy here, you've been watching this country slide for decades. And I don't know how you can look at this and not be angry. The Supreme Court just gutted the Voting Rights Act again. The most recent case in Louisiana versus Kallas. Those 6 conservative justices, you know, our 6 kings in robes. They twisted Section 2 into a pretzel, making it, well, nearly impossible to fight racial vote dilution. And look, this is, you know, we're going to see gerrymandered districts like never before. You're going to pack, you know, all the minorities into one or a few districts. You're diluting their power everywhere else. Understand, this isn't just some legal abstract tweak. It's a sledgehammer to these communities that have fought tooth and nail since Reconstruction. And for minorities, this is a disaster. And I have a lot of my white friends like, oh, it's not a big deal. You know, understand, the turnout gaps are exploding. You're looking at 18 points between white and non-white voters in the 22 midterms. And post-Shelby County in 2013, formerly protected areas saw gaps widen twice as fast. We're seeing them come out, well, we got to have voter ID. As those are popping up, as polling closures, drop box bans, everything that Trump and the GOP can do to rig the next election, you're talking about, what, 14 million missing ballots from voters of color? Poverty, incarceration, language barriers, they are now going to be hit even harder. And it's Jim Crow 2.0, subtle but savage, erasing gains that, well, took decades to get. And for most of us, most white folks that I know, we just kind of shrug. Well, you know, most don't notice because our votes still count. Now double or more. Voter apathy? Nonsense. It's privilege. We've got flexible schedules, a lot of us. No ID hassles. Polling places galore. I've never waited longer than 40 minutes. Meanwhile, you go into some of these suppressed areas, hours long. Well, they've got voter apathy. No, they just don't have all day. I got to tell you, enough is enough already. And I'm looking at my community organizers, labor unions, Democrats, wake up, fight like it's 1965. Unions, mobilize. Like the AFL did post-Shelby, defend drop boxes, same-day registration, mail-in voting, door knock, educate members, do everything you can do in places like Michigan, Pennsylvania, Georgia. Organizers, build coalitions, train more poll watchers, sue at every shady map. Democrats, pass the John Lewis Voting Rights Act. Now, restore preclearance. Ban partisan gerrymandering. Make Election Day a holiday. I don't know, something. Register every damn voter. This isn't charity. It's survival. Understand that. Voting rights aren't minority issues. They're American issues. And it's something we've got to do. If we let this stand, we're all screwed. You, me, all of us. It's time to kind of get mad. And look, I love what happened on Friday. I love the fact that people got out in the streets. We need to take that energy and move it in a direction that defends voting rights for everybody. And I know Todd Blanch was on TV going, you know, you need to get a driver's license to go into a restaurant. No, you don't. But you also don't have a constitutional right. It isn't the bedrock of our democracy. Thanks so much for being here. We'll see you back here next time.
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0: What up? You're tuning in with Henry and my beautiful...
1: Hi, what's up, guys? This is Madjin Perez. You're here with Family Street Food, guys. We have so much to cover today, and we're excited, guys. Happy Monday, everybody. You guys ready for today?
0: Yeah, so before we get the show started, let's give some love to some of our sponsors. Everest Grill and Wraps in the city. They're here in the city of San Bernardino. They actually took the location from, I think it used to be another Hawaiian barbecue. But the difference between them is that they have other stuff included in their menu. Plus, they got some bomb wraps, you guys. So go check them out. They're here in the city of San Bernardino. Also, we have Sam's Furniture. We've been going with them for years, you guys. Years. And they're actually here in the city of San Bernardino. You guys should definitely go check them out. They always have the specials. Plus, if you have no credit, don't worry. They got you.
1: They got you. They're going to hook you up. They'll take care of
0: you. At Sam's Furniture. Definitely.
1: Right. Just let them know that you've seen this. And let them know you've seen Family Street Food. They're going to give you a good deal, guys. They got your back. Especially, always ask for Sarah. She's the go-to one all the time. Ask for Sarah, and she's got your back, guys.
0: Yeah, you guys. And then we also have the Hot Box Chicken. Also located in the city of San Bernardino. And actually, I always go there to get my fully loaded fries, you guys. That's like a must for me. But he just barely let me know also that they changed the wings because he used to have battered wings, and I'm not really a big fan. So he kind of switched it up and no more batter. But man, he got some fire wings now. Next up, let me give a big shout out to V&P's Tumblers. They're located in Riverside, and they have some cool tumblers, you guys. Go check them out. Go follow their page on, actually, right here on TikTok. Go follow them. And, yeah, and show some love, you guys. Well, that is...
1: Go support them, guys.
0: Yeah, go support
1: them. A lot of support goes a long way, especially for vendors out there that are struggling, guys. Go ahead and support them. You know how hard it is just to even get a business going. You get discouraged. Let's encourage them, guys.
0: Yeah. So, yeah, that's enough with the vendors. I mean vendors. With our sponsors. Let's talk about how our weekend was this weekend. We actually was part of the Cinco de Mayo event that Riders and Pedals threw. And it was an awesome show, a good turnout. What did you enjoy about the show, babe?
1: Well, first and foremost, I actually want to introduce our daughter. We actually have her here today with us.
0: I'm sorry.
1: You know, and we're trying to, you know, encourage her to do a little more. You know, she's a little shy, but, you know, the more you push your kids to do more, get them out of their comfort, you know, it's going to go a long way for them. So she's been a little interested in doing a little blogging, you know, and, you know, getting into what dad does. She's likes to follow her dad a lot in what he does. So, you know, giving her that little push so she can see what we do here, you know. So let's introduce her, our daughter, Kayla Perez.
2: Say hi.
0: Well, I wasn't going to introduce her, so don't make me feel like I'm a bad dad. Because I know how shy she is, but her mom likes to throw her under the fire all the time.
1: Hey, it matches her hair.
0: But a big shout out to her school, King Middle School. They got some awesome gear, you guys. And my daughter actually rocks it all the time. And my daughter actually got me this beanie. I love it because they got King in big letters. And sometimes, even though my family don't make me feel like that, I like to wear it because I am a king.
1: Wow, he just had to throw that out there for you guys. Sorry about that.
0: But yeah, you guys, we had an event with Riders and Pedals. And big shout out to everybody from Riders and Pedals and Yvonne. Man, she does a lot for the community. And now that she's involved with Riders and Pedals, they've been doing a lot, you guys. Mary, Marcy, all of them, they're good people and they like to give back to the community. So when you have those type of events, we love it, man. We love when people give back to the community, you know. So we were actually there with agua frescas. We had horchata, watermelon, and limon con pepino. And, man, everybody...
1: It was gone. Cool. It was gone. A lot of people enjoyed it, especially it was pretty hot that day. It was cold in the morning, but then after that, the heat came in strong. And it was kind of complicated for them too, because I know that there was an event going on as well. So, you know, it was a little overwhelming for them. They kind of felt a lot of people weren't going to come out. But you know what? A lot of people came out and showed out. And it was actually pretty awesome. You know, a lot of little events. I'm sorry, a lot of little booths that were there. And it was actually pretty cool. All the little booths there, it's like they had like a little pamphlet. You have to go in order to get to the end, which was us. And then they would have to go back and turn it in. And they would win a prize. And that was actually pretty cool. A lot of kids had fun. They cracked the piñata and they did a raffle, and our son was a lucky winner. He was so excited.
0: Actually, yeah, I think that was pretty cool. And yeah, for them to do the piñatas and give, you know, there was candy and people were just, the kids were just having a blast, man. And I think that was awesome, you know. So a big shout out to Riders and Pedals for doing that and organizing that whole event.
1: We appreciate you guys so much.
0: Yeah, we do.
1: You know, especially helping out the people that are in need, you know, and the Cinco de Mayo event. A lot of people didn't have a lot of places to go, and you guys brought that out there for them. So that was actually pretty cool, you know, and for us to see all the nice stuff that you guys did. You guys are awesome.
0: Yeah. So with that being said, also a big shout out to John's Burger, because they were using their parking lot. And I think that's awesome that, you know, they did that for Riders and Pedals. But they also got, they're also supporting a small business, which if you're from San Bernardino, you guys have to know John's Burger. So shout out to them too for doing that with them and letting them borrow the parking spot. And, you know, it's good to support the business too. So you guys, big shout out to John's Burgers.
1: Big, big shout out. Also, big shout out to Ivan Garcia as well for coming out and showing out for the kids.
0: Oh, yeah.
1: That was actually a pretty big blessing. There's a lot of kids that are not able to do this. And it was actually really nice that he came out and he blessed the kids from the baseball league. He came out and gave them jerseys and backpacks. So that was actually really nice. Like I said, there's a lot of kids that are in the league that are struggling. You know, and it's tough, you know, for you to be able to do that and come help them out and, you know, actually be there and enjoy the game. I thought that was really cool.
0: Yeah, you guys, because a lot of the kids don't have, we're included in that. I don't have everything for my kids. And for to have Ivan Garcia go out there and give all of them a baseball bag. And he had, I don't even know. I know it was packed with a lot of stuff. My son didn't even show me, and I just barely remember. So I'm going to get at my son when I go home. But, yeah, I know he had baseballs and
1: had the glasses, jersey,
0: glasses.
1: Yes.
0: Those are the kind
1: of
0: things.
1: A lot of little treats for them. So that was actually pretty cool. And not only that, he's actually also doing them a pizza party.
0: Oh, yeah, that's right.
1: That's pretty cool.
0: Right. He's actually, at the end of the season, he's going to organize a pizza party for them. And I think that's cool, man. Just the memories that the kids are going to have. And
1: right.
0: To see their faces and how happy they got when they got that stuff, man. You know, it's just nice to see somebody doing something for the community like that. Especially if they're trying to be in, how do you say it?
1: I'm sorry.
0: Oh, see?
1: I'm talking to my daughter. Sorry. Sidetrack. Sorry, guys.
0: He's running for something, but I don't know how to say it. But yeah, big shout out to Ivan Garcia for that, man.
1: Big, big shout out. Thank you so much. And today's actually a special day too, guys. It's May 4th, guys. May the 4th be with you.
0: Oh, my God. She's never seen a Star Wars movie in her life.
1: Hater.
0: She has not seen a Star Wars movie.
1: You don't know my life, guys.
0: Actually, she used to tell me that when she was little and Star Wars would come out, she'll go to sleep because she knew that the night was over.
1: Oh, God. Wow. So he's starting off with the jokes, guys. Okay, I got it.
0: Just kidding. That's my story. I used to hate him. When Star Wars used to come out, oh, my God, I used to hate it. I was.
1: Oh, look, you hear that?
0: Oh, my God.
1: All
0: I was
1: right,
0: never a big Star Wars person. I'm
1: love
0: sorry.
1: It. I love it.
0: I just never
1: Thank
0: got
1: you,
0: it.
1: Thank you, Eric. Big, big shout out to Eric.
2: May the 4th be with all you guys.
1: Exactly. Yeah, and let's also give a big shout out to Robert Porter. He's actually going to be coming on here as well at 7 o'clock. So you guys don't want to miss out. He's going to have a special guest as well. And you guys don't want to miss out. There's so many things that are going to be talked about there as well. And you guys... for sure want to tune in with him as well. There's so many things they're going to cover, and, you know, it's actually pretty cool. He has so many stories, and sometimes we stay stuck with him, and we're there for hours talking.
0: Yeah, big shout out to Robert Porter, man.
1: Yeah, big shout out.
0: He's a big influence in our lives. And
1: correct.
0: To this day, he still guides me and tells me how to do things. And I love hearing him out, man. Mm-hmm. Big shout out to Robert Porter, man. He does a lot for the community. And if you don't know who Robert Porter is, then...
1: Y'all are missing out.
0: You guys are really missing out, because that's the man right there.
1: Yes, he sure is. Yeah, so guys, we do have a prom this week too, so it's a little scary too as well, and overwhelming. Our kids are growing up so fast. Now we officially have 2 adults and 3 teenagers, and maybe 1 little one, right?
0: Yeah. Yeah, my son is about to go to his prom, and... it's crazy because when we were going to prom was at school. You know, it was always in school. So when did it change where they're going to go to this big old, where are they going to? Disneyland or Anaheim?
1: Somewhere? Anaheim.
0: Anaheim somewhere. And yeah, they're going to be out there doing their thing. And I'm like, dude, when did it change? Because, you know, we just went to the damn cafeteria. We didn't get no special treatment.
1: Times have changed.
0: Oh, did you when you were going to school?
1: What?
0: Where was your prom?
1: Mine's with at the Queen Mary's.
0: Oh, you see? So, never mind.
1: So, I don't know. Maybe you just didn't have that. Or maybe they lied to you.
2: Okay. Are you sure you went to prom?
1: Right. I think they lied to you. They just threw a couple lights out there for you and told you it was prom.
0: Fellow said, I graduated 2014 and they've been doing that. Oh, well, I'm from the 80s and I was supposed to graduate in 98. And yeah, prom was at school. So yeah.
1: That's actually pretty cool, guys. I mean, it's a little overwhelming. We didn't expect it to go this quick. And we have so many graduations coming up as well, too. So that's a little overwhelming. And one day we have 3 graduations. So it's a little rough, but we're going to get through the day. The month of June is crazy, crazy, crazy for us. But we're going to pull through and we're going to make it, guys.
0: Yeah, we're going to somehow put it off.
1: Right.
0: But yeah, you want to talk about the Fun Night Market coming back and doing
1: their
0: thing?
1: Yeah, they're coming back strong. Stronger than ever. And there's so many more vendors out there. You guys need to go check them out. There's so many things to do out there. Plus, he just had his son's birthday party. That was actually pretty awesome. And he's an April baby. So that's actually pretty cool too. You know, and shout out to MC Life, man. He's such a good dad. You know, he goes through so much and you would never notice with him. Never. He always carries a smile on him and he's a brave man, let me tell you. You know, and he's pushing for this market night for
0: the vendors. I mean, in reality, he doesn't have to do it, but he's giving a platform for these vendors. And you know, it's messed up that the city had to find him and give him some stuff because he spoke his mind
1: right
0: to the city. But he's coming back, man, and they need all the help and support because he's doing it for the vendors. Like if it was somebody that didn't really care, they would just stop and not do it anymore. But you see that he's still pushing, he's still trying to put it. He has a closing line. He got so many things going on that it's crazy that how much he puts in his plate. And yeah,
1: he's a hustler.
0: He's doing it. And
1: right.
2: I saw they had that ska show this past weekend.
1: Yeah.
2: It was like sold out or something. God, I was really sad. I wasn't there skanking in the pit.
1: It's actually pretty cool. We were watching it and it was packed.
2: Were you guys there?
1: No.
2: Oh, you guys didn't make it
1: that
2: night?
1: Yeah, no. I don't think
0: I was there Friday.
1: I think I would have came out with 2 black eyes.
2: Right on. Yeah. That's a good show though.
1: Right.
0: Yeah. I was actually there Friday and I got to meet Big J's. I don't want to say the wrong name. I think it's Big J's Barbecue. And man, let me tell you, he got some good barbecue. We're actually trying to book him on the show. And hopefully we can have him here next Monday, you guys. But yeah, man, he got some good barbecue, some what you got, sliders. I tried one of his, he called it a mix, so it's a mix of pork ribs and a beef riblet, and man, I'm telling you. And he makes his own barbecue sauce, so I think that was fire.
1: I think we're going to have to make a night of it, Eric. We're going to have to all go together.
2: Sounds like a plan. Let's go.
1: Yeah, definitely. We went to Pancho's Kitchen yesterday, and it was actually pretty cool. We actually tried to get away the kids so they wouldn't notice, and man, they caught us red-handed. That's a bad thing about sharing your location with your kids. Because yeah, right away off at. The back, you're lying. You left. And I'm like, no, what are you talking about? I left my phone at Pancho's Kitchen.
0: And when your kids know that you're having fun, they're going to keep calling you because they don't want you to have fun.
1: Without them.
0: It was actually a good night. It was a first time that me and my wife got out in a while. So to be out there with Pancho's Kitchen and...
1: His wife
0: and Pancho just... Man, it was awesome. I had a good night, you know.
1: Henry was doing karaoke.
2: What song were you singing, man?
0: All the Small Things.
2: Yes! that's
0: my go-to song.
2: Were the kids calling to make some to-go orders because they knew you guys were ponchos? They're like, you guys got to get some good stuff to go.
1: Oh, definitely. They were doing that and also for their chips and soda. So it's a bribe. It was actually pretty cool, though. I mean, we enjoyed it. They had some musicians there, and it was actually pretty cool. We enjoyed it. We were kind of shocked. We thought that they were only going to sing Spanish. No, they sang English, too, and it was actually pretty cool. The guy was pretty funny, and he was singing "Old Donna" to my husband. So it wasn't "Old Donna." It was "Old Henry."
0: She dedicated the song, so I don't know where she's going with that.
1: Wow. He looked you dead in the eye and said, "Old Henry." So it was actually pretty cool. It was actually pretty funny.
0: No, let me, and I'm going to be honest, the vibes were cool. They were awesome. Chill. And to see some of the people, the customers that were there eating, this guy had his mom there, and his mom got up and started singing and gave us a show, man. She didn't do one song. She did like three or four songs.
1: Since we were there for about a good 2 hours. So those 2 hours that we were there, she sang all.
0: Yeah. So, yeah, and she had a good voice, too. I mean, it actually...
1: Beautiful.
0: You know, I thought she was the main singer.
1: Yeah, we thought that she was part of the group, but unfortunately, she wasn't. I guess she was really good friends with them, but, man, she should be part of the group because she brought the whole vibe, and we were excited. We were right there singing with her in the background. So it was actually pretty cool, and we didn't even feel the time go by so quick. We did see our phones blowing up, like I said, but I mean, overall, it was actually pretty cool. It was actually interesting. You know, we don't drink, and when we do, we like to enjoy ourselves, and we lost track of time. We didn't even know how many drinks we've had, and we were like, okay, we got to cut it now.
0: Yeah, for real. Well, I wasn't going to stop because...
1: Yeah.
0: Honestly, I haven't had that type of fun in a minute. If you guys don't know, I had surgery. So it's been a year. It's actually been a year when probably more than that I haven't got, you know, that tipsy. So it was cool to do that yesterday with my wife.
1: Yeah, now you know he was really doing karaoke, guys.
0: So with that being said, there might be another baby coming.
1: Oh, God. We are not ready. No. No.
0: Just kidding, you guys.
1: No.
0: But I was actually pulling the cards. I had it in my wallet. And it was Big J's So-Called Barbecue. That's SoCal. Who he is. And, man, big shout out to Big J's So-Called Barbecue. Because, man, they got something good going on. And, man, you guys should definitely check him out. Go follow him on his page on Instagram. And that way you can see what locations he's at because he's always doing pop-ups. And from my understanding, he was actually in the news already on KCAL News.
1: He was.
0: And yeah, so that I think that's awesome, man. He has, and this is the thing. For him to even be on a show like KCAL and do all that, you know, that doesn't mean that a business is doing good, you know?
1: Right.
0: Like ourselves, you know, a lot of people know us. That doesn't mean that we're, you know, we have a business too. We have a catering. And like Big J's, you know, he had that big promotion and for him to be out there, you know, they still need that push, you guys. They need, still need you guys' support. So we can support him and go taste his food, man. And I mean, you'll fall in love, you guys. I'm telling you guys. Go check out his
1: food. Little bummed. I didn't get to try the food. I was looking forward to trying it, but unfortunately, we had two separate games that we had to attend to. I had to go with the girls, and he had a game with the boys, so we had to separate, and he was able to enjoy it, and I was kind of bummed that I wasn't there, guys. So it kind of sucked that I wasn't able to try it out, but next time.
0: Yeah.
1: Definitely, guys. So it's actually pretty cool. You guys definitely need to go check them out. Colton, Funk Night Market, definitely go check them out. I know they did tell us that parking kind of was hard for them there, the people that do come out, you know, and maybe get there a little earlier so you guys can have that front parking for you guys. I know parking does suck a little there, but come on out early and, you know, give the vendors a try, man. They're trying to do it. They're trying to come up, you know, and you guys coming out to support them goes a long way, you know, and we're going to try to make it out too. I know that we've been a little occupied right now with the kids' games, but, you know, the kids' games are going to come to an end and the kids are going to go on vacation. So guess where we're going to be at? The Funk Night Market.
0: Yeah,
1: and he's going to get tired of us. I know he's going to get tired of us. So yeah. We run a daycare, guys. That's why. That's what it is. We come with the daycare, and the daycare's always with us. That's what happens when you have 7 kids, guys.
0: Yeah. Yeah. But big shout out also to Bears and Conos, because they just joined the team. Did I say that in the beginning? They just joined the team, and they're sponsors for the show. So big shout out to Bears and Conos. Thank you. We love you guys. We love your food. We love your coffee. And we love your refreshers. My go-to is Island Guava Mango. Oh my god, that drink, that's just my drink. She gets the strawberry shortcake.
1: I do. That's really good. It's really, really good. His what is it, sorry guys, that sub that he has.
0: Oh well, she likes the spicy chipotle.
1: Go. Oh my god,
0: chicken.
1: It's so good.
0: But I tried he was here, and the day he was here, we went the next day.
1: Right.
0: But today, I went again, and I got the...
1: The pesto.
0: The pesto mixed with honey chicken, and I told him to put extra honey and extra pesto. My God, I fell in love. I mean, I love that sandwich. Now that's my favorite sandwich right
2: was
0: now.
2: Was that a special customized one for
1: yeah.
2: just
1: yeah.
2: for you? Oh,
1: yeah.
2: So what are they going to call it? The family street food sandwich or what?
1: No, it's actually named after him.
2: Oh,
1: yeah.
2: There you go.
1: Yeah. Yeah. Yeah, it's actually named after him. And then actually, it was really good. I was actually wanting to trade with Henry, but he gave me the face. So I was like, unfortunately,
0: no,
1: I can't have it.
0: Not.
1: We actually went this morning, actually, and we had it. So I tried to do like a quick one and like take it from him. But oh, he's quicker than me.
0: I let her try it because you know how they always, oh, I don't want that. And then they look at your sandwich. They're, oh, now they want it. You know, like, okay, yeah.
2: I didn't know yours was going to be better.
1: Right.
0: Yeah, exactly.
1: Yeah. And then he gets mad because I ordered the same thing as him. It's just so I won't take his
0: stuff. Oh, I hate that. Like, I'm over here, like, because I already know, like, I know how to order my food. And I'm like, yeah, can you give me extra this? And like, oh, I want it the same way. I'm like, oh, my God.
1: Hey, it's better than pinching his food so he can get upset.
0: That's how long we've been married, you guys. But yeah, so big shout out to Bears and Conos, man. They joined the team, and we love their food. And I mean, I'm telling you, go check them out. They're right here in the city of San Bernardino at 424 East Hospitality Lane, Suite B7, you guys.
1: Definitely. Go check them out, guys. You guys are not going to regret it. It's actually pretty cool. It's family-owned business, and we actually had him here on the radio show. So, you know, if you guys tuned in last Monday, you guys were able to hear how he started off and what they're doing, you know, locations that are coming up soon. So, you know, he's going to be coming out here again, and we can't wait. He's going to be bringing his crew down here. So it's actually pretty cool, guys. More than anything, it's actually a vibe there. When you walk in there, his people there are so nice. As soon as you come in, they're greeting you. They're making sure you're good. You need anything, they're on top of it. So that's the good thing about there. Just the vibe there itself, it's actually welcoming.
0: Yeah, it is. And I mean, he got couches and everything in there, and that's
1: just bring a blanket. Just bring a blanket
0: for reals. But yeah, we like to hear all the good stuff, and then when we're there, there's actually people there that are giving them like so many compliments. Like that, actually today when we were there, I seen this lady, and she was all like, "Hey, you know, I drive all the way from Grand Terrace to come over here because you guys got the best refreshers and coffee." And yeah, she was giving her story to them, and I was like, "Damn, that's cool." You know, that's when you know you got something good, that people drive 10, 15 minutes away from where whatever's close to them to drive to your place. I think that's awesome, you guys.
1: Right. That's actually pretty cool. So what is everybody going to do for Cinco de Mayo? What are you doing, Eric?
2: I think I'm going to be feeling sick and gonna be I'm heading out to L.A. There's a comedy show. That whole Netflix is a joke. It's going on in L.A., I guess. So there's a lot of different stand-ups. I heard at the Comedy Store in L.A., if you guys are familiar with the place, Dave Chappelle, Louis C.K. and all these other comedians made like drop-ins just randomly.
1: Oh, really?
2: A surprise show and stuff. I guess even Kanye made a stop by over there, and
1: they put him on.
2: I mean, it's interesting.
1: Dang, that's cool. We got to do something like that.
2: Yeah, I mean, usually tickets are only like $15 or $25.
1: No,
2: yeah, yeah. So that's always the coolest thing. It's a small, intimate venue, really affordable prices, and you never know who's going to be stopping by at the Comedy Store, really.
1: Right.
2: Yeah, so that's cool. I couldn't believe when I saw the lineup was like who stopped by yesterday.
1: Dang.
2: But yeah, tomorrow feeling sick, so probably gonna be sipping some tequila.
1: That's cool. Actually, we've been trying to do something like that to ourselves, you know, try something a little different. He doesn't really like to go to comedies. He'd rather watch them on the TV.
2: Okay, I get it.
1: Because he feels like they're going to pick on him. So he's like, go way in the back. Make sure you get the back. Yeah. I'm like, you might as well watch it at home.
0: I just don't want to become the joke. You know what I mean? Like,
2: I understand, sir.
0: That'd be a horrible thing. Yeah. You know?
2: Here to have a good time. I don't want to get roasted.
0: Yeah,
1: right.
0: For real.
1: So are you sitting in the front?
2: Unfortunately, yeah. So I'm a little scared. We'll see how it goes.
0: You're getting roasted.
2: Yeah, probably.
1: I would for sure just come in with a long sweater, just wear it over so they wouldn't see me at all.
2: Yeah, I try to be like, there's what can you make fun of? I'm just wearing a big, big baggy stuff.
1: Right.
0: Yeah, no, and actually, I'm glad you said that, the tickets are cheap, because that's my favorite part about those comedy things. Because there's one, have you ever been to one in Ontario?
2: Yeah, the Improv.
0: Yeah.
2: Yes, love it out there too.
0: And those tickets are cheap too. And I'm like, dude, and sometimes it's like Marlon Wayne. I know Marlon Wayne was there. Felipe. Mm-hmm. I don't know if you know Felipe.
2: Yes, Esparza, yeah.
0: Yeah, Esparza, he was there. And there's been a couple people, and I tell him, man, we should go. I mean, I just don't want to sit in the front, but yeah, we should go.
2: Yeah, yeah. You know, I think that it is like first come, first seat.
1: Yeah.
2: So even if you are early, you could probably be like, can we sit in the back, please?
1: Right.
0: Oh, okay. Oh, so it doesn't work where they have
1: numbers?
2: I think it's just ticket, general admission, and it's depending on how close you are to the front. Yeah.
1: Right.
2: Yeah.
1: Oh, so then you see you don't have to worry about it.
0: Yeah, yeah, no.
2: You can just be like, oh, I'm late accidentally. I wanted to be early.
1: Right.
0: Yeah.
1: See,
0: no,
1: so
0: that's
1: worth
0: cool.
1: It. You see,
0: that's
1: you
0: cool.
1: Don't have to sit in there. It's optional.
0: Okay, yeah.
1: Okay, so then I guess we're going to go then?
0: Yeah, I mean, if we can get tickets, yeah, that'd be awesome, depending on who's there. There's not a lot of comedians that I like, but there are some that I'm like, okay, that's
1: Felipe
0: cool.
1: Felipe Esparza, I like him.
0: Felipe Esparza's cool.
1: Joe Coy, he's actually pretty funny as well.

0: microphone, they're a little louder.
1: Yeah.
2: right.
0: That's so funny. But do you see those online? A lot of crowd work is what they call it. When
1: yeah.
0: Like, that's why I've seen that a lot online now.
1: And
0: well,
1: no, too. And I've seen the ones where they get out of hand and you know, like the incident that happened with Cat Williams, and he called out the Latino and told him to go back to where he's from.
2: Oh,
1: and
2: wow.
1: And yeah, I don't like all that stuff. Right. Man. Yeah. I'm like, I mean, let's keep it professional, man. And like, him being the comedian, you know, he knew what he was doing. So he had the whole crowd going against this one dude. And it's like, wow. You know, so.
2: That's crazy. Yeah, no. That's why I think it's kind of hard to do some stuff like that, because I know that they do racial things, and I'm not really into stuff like that.
0: Right, yeah, yeah.
1: You know, did you ever like Mencia?
0: I used to watch Mencia a lot. Yeah, yeah, yeah.
1: He also, he said some stuff that I didn't like either. Like, dude, like you're just clowning our race and putting us down. I'm like, dude, what? He was funny, but then there was things that, like, dang, he kind of went over the line on that joke right there, you know? So... Yeah, you know, I used to follow him when all that happened with Joe Rogan.
0: Right, yeah.
1: You know,
0: yeah.
1: So who got the bad end of the stick now on that one?
0: Right, yeah.
1: Yeah, someone's career's not no more, and the other one blew up.
0: Yeah, it's crazy, the guy from Fear Factor, right? Yeah. That's what I remember him from, man.
2: That's crazy.
1: Now he's one of the number one podcasters.
0: Oh, yeah. He was, I think, the first to sign, like, that huge, it was, like, multi-million-dollar deal with Spotify.
1: Yeah.
0: Where it was going to be exclusively via Spotify. I don't know how many years that was, too, which is crazier, so he could just be selling that stuff,
2: too. Why can't they be us, huh?
0: It'll be us soon enough, guys.
1: But shout out to him, man. He did what he needed to do, and hey, he's there, man. And
0: crazy Joe Rogan.
2: You know that? You know who you remind me of?
0: Who's that?
2: Seth Rogen.
0: Oh, yeah, awesome.
1: Get out of here.
2: You just did the laugh right now. I was just like, okay, that's
0: yes,
2: brilliant.
0: I wish I could just sell my laughs like that guy, huh?
1: But, yeah, I just want to say one thing, too. We try our best to get people in here. And, you know, it does my thing is, if we try to help you guys out and bring you guys in here, and then you guys don't call or try to answer the text, you know it kind of sucks for us, but for you guys too, because you know we're trying to help you guys out, to put you guys on the platform, to let people know your story, let people know, especially when we got somebody from San Bernardino coming out, you know.
2: Yeah, we're just trying to push them to do a little more, you know, and help them out.
1: So, you know, a text or something, you know, we understand you guys, everybody has lives and everybody's busy. And yeah, and sometimes life happens, and it throws you a curveball, and there's nothing you can do. But, you know, reaching out and just saying, hey, I'm not going to be able to, but to, you know, ghost us and not say anything, you know. Right now, we're rolling with the punches. Luckily, I have the best co-host and wife over here that, you know, has my back, and we could, you know, talk forever.
2: He doesn't like doing it with me because he knows I'm going to roast him.
1: I tell her everything she knows, you guys. So I don't know where she's going with
2: that. I taught him well.
1: So yeah, you guys, and that's the only thing. You know, just let us know what's going on, and you know, we're understandable people. You know, me and my wife, we're very humble, and there's nothing, you know, that you can tell us that
2: we're here to help, guys.
1: Yeah, we're here to help, and we want you guys to grow, or any small businesses that are trying to grow. And if we get you here, you know, we're just trying to help you guys out, you know, throw you guys out there. But yeah, just wanted to, you know, say that real quick.
2: Yeah, I actually wanted to change it up a little bit. A lot of people always ask this question. I mean, why not just do it here? So a lot of people always ask, how did we meet? Right? So you want to...
1: I don't remember nobody
2: asking. Right.
1: I don't know. How did we meet?
2: I didn't like him, guys. I did not like him. I swear, he would always pass by my house, and I was like, oh, I can't stand this guy. And look at now.
0: What was it that you didn't like about him from just walking by?
2: God, if you would have met him before, it was a completely different person who he is today. So he was very, just like you see him laughing and just picking, mm-hmm. and yeah, I just couldn't stand him. And I was a bartender. So he would always come into my bar with his friends, and I was just like, God, here comes this guy again. And

0: he would always try to talk to me, and I was just like, dude, it's not gonna happen.
1: Okay, now she's just puppeting.
2: Listen up, fellas. Don't give up. You know what I mean? Like,
1: no, I don't want to be that inspiration. She's throwing a lot of salsa in the tacos.
0: Oh,
1: right now.
0: My God.
1: She's putting too damn much salsa in the tacos. I did go to her job a lot. And I was just having fun and stuff, you know. And
0: she was a drunk guy all the time.
1: She did get my attention. Like, I was like, oh, wow, who's that, you know? And right away, I wanted to talk to her, but it was just too intimidating. I didn't think, you know, I had a shot.
0: I have a resting face, guy. Sorry.
1: So I just felt I didn't have a shot, so I even bothered, you know. And I don't know. After, you know, months of going there and I don't know, something about it, I was like, I said something to her and she smiled. And I was like, okay, never mind. I feel I have a shot. So... whatever she did, if it was a smile, a wink, whatever it was, I just felt, okay, I'm going to go for it. And it took a lot of convincing.
0: Yeah, after that, it was actually history. After that, once we actually finally talked, I'm like, okay, he's not what I think he is. He's actually pretty cool. He's pretty chill. And it was actually cool after that. We started talking, and then you'd never believe what our first date was, guys.
1: I took her to McDonald's and I told her she can go crazy, anything under the dollar menu, she can wall out. I didn't care. Sky's the limit.
2: At that moment, you knew he was a keeper.
0: Oh, definitely. Anything from the dollar menu.
1: And that's a true story. I'm not making that up.
0: Yeah.
1: I was like in that movie, David Chappelle, The Half-Baked, when he just, every time she orders something, cha-ching, cha-ching. Oh, my gosh.
0: Yeah.
1: Luckily, she only ordered 2 double cheeseburgers and a 6-piece nugget, so it was like $3.
0: Dang, you're making me look big now.
1: So my limit was actually $10 that day, so I was actually doing less than David Chappelle.
0: Right. Yeah, but after that... it just became what we are now, 17, 18, 19 years now?
1: Yeah.
0: So many years together now, and it's crazy. Years of this together, it's actually crazy. A lot of people didn't want to see us together, and that was the hard part, you know, and we dealt with a lot of negativity being together, and here we are now.
1: Yeah, even before we got together, because that's the reason, see, she left that part out too. She didn't want to be with me because she was listening to other people. People were telling her not to be with me. Oh, he's this, he's that. And, you know, where are those people now?
0: Yeah.
1: You know, so. Yeah,
0: that's actually true. There was a lot of stories about him. And, you know, the stories that were brought up, I was just like, that's not something I want to deal with. If I'm more of a, I really want to be committed and I don't want just to be a part-time. And this was, I told him, like, from the beginning, I'm not looking for a part-time. If this is something serious, then that's what we're going to roll with. But, yeah, look at us now. A lot of the people that didn't want to see us together and succeed, or that, like he said right now, where are they now? You know? And it's crazy, you know, because at the end of the day, you know, I'm glad that we're here today. And, you know, look at as many kids as we had. Like they say, we didn't have no cable, I guess. You know, so... I don't regret nothing. It's actually nice that our kids are here now, and it's crazy, right?
2: I'd love to know, Henry, when you were going to her place of business that she was working at, for all those, you know, for the time, was her working the shift? Would you always try to go, oh, let's go around her shift? Was she some of the reason that you were going for? Like, that was for that business? When your friends are like, where do we go? And were you suggesting that place
1: a lot? And they actually knew, because they would make fun of me. They were like, you just want to go because you want to see that girl. Or like, oh, you want to go. And some of them knew her name. So they were like, oh, you just want to go because you want to see Nina. And I'm like, no, I don't. I just like that spot, man.
2: That's beautiful. I love it.
1: But then she had a little business with her mom, and they were selling tacos.
0: Right.
1: So then it went from going to the bar to to, hey, let's go get some tacos. And they're like, everybody's like, where? Oh, where are we going to eat? And I was like, oh, we can go there. They're sending tacos right there. Because I knew she worked there. And they were like, oh, you just want to go because you want Nina because she's right there. I'm like, yeah.
0: Like, no, I just want to go try the food. Yeah. And that's crazy because every time he would find a way to bump into me all the time, I swear. Even where I lived in apartments before. And I would come outside and he would be on the stairs right there with his friend. I'm like, dude, this guy.
2: Oops, what are you doing? No,
1: She's lying about that one. That was coincidence because before, okay, let's clear it up. She lived in apartments and I took a glimpse of her. That's before I even knew she worked at the bar. That's when I first took a glimpse at her and I was like, oh, wow, who's that? But she never came out after that. So I'm hanging with my friends. So the next time I seen her was at the bar. And I'm like, there's no way I'm going to have a shot now because I'm over here partying it up and there's girls all around and, you know, and she's looking at all this. So how am I going to even have a shot with her? So then after that is when I found out she was selling tacos now. And I was like, okay. So, yeah, everything happened. But I when I first took a glance at her, I was like, okay, I think she's cute and she's hot, you know. So,
0: oh, my God.
1: Yeah. So ever since then, when all the other littles, it's not a coincidence no more. Okay, now I'm going to this bar and she's working here. Now I want to go get food and she's working there. So it was like God telling me, yeah, I'm giving you this girl and throwing her over here with you and take it.
0: Yeah, he didn't want to talk to me till finally, I believe when he finally actually approached me, I was actually serving him. Actually, that was crazy. I just remembered. I was taking him the drinks and then he said, hi, I love you. I mean, hi, here's the money. And then and there, I actually laughed. I'm like, okay, he's pretty cool. He's funny. So I gave him my number.
2: That's
0: and
2: some slick stuff. Right.
0: So after that, we talked every day. Every day. So that was history.
1: Yeah, the rest is history.
0: Yeah. So yeah. That was actually pretty cool. I mean, the kids now, they laugh about it because they're like, how did you meet my dad? I'm like, I don't think you guys want to hear that. They laugh about it now because they really think that we're lying about the whole McDonald thing. That actually really did happen. You know, and to me, I didn't mind it. I mean, that was cool for me. I mean, I'm not the type of person to, oh, I want this. And if you can't take me here, then I'm not going to go. That's never been my character. I'm more of a, we can go to the park and just get some sandwiches and eat there. That's just who I've always been. And when I told him, like, dude, we don't have to go out and have, like, this fancy meal. Like, if you want it, we can go to Jack in the Box. I'm happy with Jack in the Box, McDonald's, or even if you wanted to go to Little Caesars and grab a pizza, I'm cool with that. And he's like, no, I'm not going to do all that. McDonald's fancier. Okay.
1: Yeah, right. I didn't say that. I just turned around and I was like, David Chappelle. And then I had coupons to the movie, so, you know, I was like, yeah, we want to go watch a movie. Let's go.
0: Plus, back then, they were a little cheaper. The theaters were a little cheaper than now.
1: Yeah.
0: The only thing that I think that Sterling, I believe, right?
1: Sterling Theater, yeah.
0: That's our go-to all the time. If you guys ever want to go there and watch a movie, tickets there are cheap, actually. And they still are to this day.
1: I think Sterling Theater is for the community, you know.
0: Yeah.
1: If you want to go to a fancy, spend almost $80 just on food, go to Rigo's Theater. But if you want to save some money, affordable, sometimes they have dollar hot dogs, and go to Sterling. And before 11, you know, the tickets are cheaper. So
0: definitely.
1: Yeah, Sterling is something that, and there used to be more theaters here in San Bernardino. If you guys been here that long, there used to be two of them right there on De Rosa, and they took them out. And there was
0: one in Rialto too.
1: Yeah. Fortunately, we still have a bowling alley by Target, but there used to be another bowling alley right there on De Rosa. So, right. Yeah, there's a lot of stuff that comes and goes. And sometimes it says, sometimes it just feels like it was never there. Like, you know, it's crazy how you know that there was a building here before, and now it's just a dirt field. and he looks, and the kids that don't know, they'll be like, oh, you know, they see it as a dirt field, but they used to be a Winter Schnitzel right there before.
0: I think a skating rink as well, right?
1: Yeah.
0: Yeah.
1: Yeah, the
0: skating rink. I think that's something they need to bring back here in San Bernardino so we can have, like, a little more activities with the kids out here. I know that there's arcades and stuff out here, but maybe, like, a skating rink for the kids out here in the Dino. That actually would be dope, you know, to have them go skate, play some music there, you know. There's not a lot of things that we can do like that, but I mean, if they can come out and put it out here for the kids for more activities, especially with them going on vacation right now, it's a little rough for them. So there's really not much for them to do. Or even at that, if you guys know anything, send it to us so we can post it out there so the kids can have some activities to do, you know.
1: Yeah,
0: that goes a long way.
1: There's a lot of stuff that they took out, but there's a lot of stuff still here, like the arcade. Like, hey, we have Revival Arcade right there on East Street that they've been doing the whole arcade thing for a minute. Somebody said, tell Kayla I said hi, some girl named Judy. We have a fan of Kayla.
0: Uh-oh. Wow. And you're quiet, girl.
1: So, yeah. Revival Arcade. They're right here in San Bernardino. They're right there off of East Street, right across from the McDonald's Museum. Go check them out, you guys.
0: Especially those are the little things that... Extraordinary Arcade as well.
1: Yeah, Extraordinary Arcade. That's more up by Sierra in Highland. And no, they're not in Sierra no more. They're on Sepulveda and Highland. And yeah, check them out. Those are the things that I feel that we need more, like stuff like that for the kids. You know, we used to have a Boys and Girls Club on the west side and it's gone. So I know right now it's, what is it right now? We don't get into politics, you guys. So I know there's voting and all that going on right now. But if you guys, whoever's trying to run for whatever, you guys want to do something good for the community, well, bring back the Boys and Girls Club. Bring back places where kids can go, actually. And
0: especially lunches, because a lot of families are unfortunate and they're not able to feed their kids. So kids look forward to going to school, to having breakfast and their lunch. And that goes a long way for them, you know. And it does suck because a lot of them can't have that. So they look forward to it. And then when they go on vacation, they're worried because they don't even know if they're going to have a meal.
1: Yeah. And the Boys and Girls Clubs used to do that for us. You know, I remember my mom was busy working and, you know, we were... Yeah, we were always going to the Boys and Girls Club. To the ladies there knew us, and they would give us free meals. You know, they didn't have to, but that's the relationship we had with them. And I mean, the Boys and Girls Club did a lot for us. You know, we would go there on summers, and I used to actually collect the money when they had the pool open and all that stuff. They did things for Christmas, Halloween, Thanksgiving. It was, you can go over there and get a meal. So it was actually pretty cool, you guys. So yeah, if anybody wants to do that for the community, we should bring stuff like that back to our kids.
0: Definitely, you'll have our support, you know. Or even if we are able to find a building that we can do something like that for the community, we're down for it too. We just want to try to push as much as we can to support, you know. Like I said, we went through the struggle, we know how hard it was, and I mean, same thing now, you know, it's hard. But if we can help out by doing something like this for the community, or even help out by giving out food to them and making something for them, it goes a long way. So many kids out there that are struggling and they don't want to say nothing because, you know, the parents. It's hard for the parents to come out and talk about it, you know. And like I said, if you guys can help out, especially the mayors, if you guys can come out and support the families out there that are struggling right now by making sandwiches or going out to go buy subs or anything you guys want to get together, we can put this out there and we can get together and we can go to a park and we can feed everybody. We can do a whole big potluck for the families, you know, and we're down for it. We do this all the time, and this just because it comes out of our hearts, because we were there, we struggled, right? And if we can do this and help out as much as we can, we're gonna do it.
1: Yeah, big shout out to Pizza, because they donated 20 pizzas to us to give back to the community.
0: Right.
1: So we went out there and we fed whoever we saw, we fed them, you know?
0: Right.
1: And you know, and stuff like that, you know, it goes a long way, you guys. And we're actually, right now, since we're talking about it, we actually have, we don't have no official date for it, But before schools, and we all know school's about to end in one more month. And when the kids go back to school, we do an event called Giving Back to the Community Backpacks.
0: Giveaways.
1: So we collect as much backpacks, and we ourselves go and buy backpacks, and we fill them up with pencils.
0: Everything that they need, colors. All the essentials they need.
1: So, and we donate, we collect donations and all that stuff, and we give them away a week before they start school.
0: Right.
1: So that's another event that you guys, if anybody wants to, you know, join, send us a message.
0: Right.
1: We do not collect money, you guys. Dope. We collect backpacks.
0: Supplies.
1: Supplies.
0: Yes.
1: So please don't try to send us money. We don't do that.
0: Yes.
1: We rather get the supplies. That way we can give away to the kids.
0: Yes,
1: so
0: definitely. But we want to thank you guys for tuning in with us with Family Street Food. We appreciate you guys and love you guys. And if anything, you guys want to come out and come talk about what you guys have going on, we would love to have you guys here. And we appreciate you guys. And big, big thank you to Ivan Garcia again for coming out and giving the kids their jerseys with their equipment that they needed. We really appreciate you. And thank you.
1: Yeah.
0: Really, thank you. Thank you for doing and
1: awesome.
0: Showing out, you know, and coming out to support the community, you know, and that's something we need more here in San Bernardino, but we'll get into that after. But we want to thank you guys so much for tuning in and Family Street Food.
1: And we want to, hold on.
0: Just kidding, guys.
1: We want to give big shout outs to everybody that supported us from day one and keep supporting us. You know, we try to do our best to give back to the community and support people. And a lot of people tell us, you're doing so much. What about your business? What about? No. I mean, like I said, I always said this. There's enough bread out there for everybody. So if I can push another business or help another business, we're going to do it. Even when it comes to vendors, small businesses, you know. But, with that being said, you know, thanks, everybody.
0: Don't forget to tune in after us, too. Robert Porter is going to be coming out at 7. So
1: big shout out to Robert Porter because he's done a lot for us. So big shout out to him. Big shout out to Yvonne. Pops and moms, I love you. We love you. Thank you for being in our side. And,
0: big
1: thanks.
0: Thank you to Eric.
1: Eric.
0: For actually helping us out and talking with us. And
2: no problem, guys.
0: We appreciate you so much.
2: Oh, man. I'm happy to be part of the team. Also, why don't you guys plug your social media handles and where they can find you?
1: If you guys want to follow us on our platform, it's under Henry Perez Romero, and you can find us on TikTok, Instagram, Facebook, YouTube, Snap, Yelp, and Google.
0: Correct.
1: And that's all the platforms that we try to support all the businesses. So, you guys, thank you for
2: tuning in. Not going to plug your MySpace?
1: MySpace.
0: Same thing, Henry Perez.
1: Thank you guys so much. But we love
0: appreciate you guys.
1: Peace. And Family next
0: Street
1: time,
0: Food?
1: Monday,
0: we're
1: 6 p.m.,
0: out.
1: Family Street Food, my wife and my daughter, we're out.

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1: Legendary Yankees broadcaster John Sterling has passed away at the age of 87. Sterling's path to becoming a play-by-play legend began back in 1989 when he first started calling games for the Yankees. He'd go on to call more than 5,400 regular season games and hundreds more postseason matchups before retiring in 2024. Speaking of the Yankees, they crushed the Orioles 11-3 for their 13th win in 15 games. Stanley Cup playoffs, despite just 9 shots on goal, Canadians beat the Lightning 2-1. In Game 7, we'll face the Sabres in the second round. In the West, Avs, 4-goal third period, skate past the Wild 9-6 in Game 1 of their second round series. Cale Makar, 2 goals, says it's not easy to process a playoff game with 15 goals.
2: I don't think we're going to see that again. I think it's just probably a one-off, but I like that we were able to stick with it and find a way to win, obviously, in a unique way.
1: Golden Knights and Ducks open their series tonight in Vegas. That's sports. I'm Ron DeMoss.
3: K-C-A-A.
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2: The Metropolitan Museum of Art in New York City rolling out the red carpet for the Met Gala. Celebrities following the Fashion is Art dress code, the theme costume art. This year's gala co-chaired by Beyoncé, making her return to the event for the first time in a decade, along with Venus Williams, Nicole Kidman, and Anna Wintour. Gracie Abrams has a new song. She made the announcement on Instagram, revealing the track is called Hit the Wall. In the caption, she said, it'll be available everywhere May 15th, 5 p.m. Pacific Standard Time. Post Malone announcing he's canceling the first few weeks of his upcoming tour with Jelly Roll. The singer taking to Instagram saying he checked his schedule following Stagecoach and realized the timing wasn't going to work. Post Malone said he promised new tracks but hasn't had the time to finish them before the tour begins. He said the tour will be pushed back about 3 weeks so he can finish the project and apologize to fans who had tickets. The Rolling Stones seemingly teasing new music. Taking to Instagram, the band sharing a 13-second video that starts with a crumpled-up piece of paper that opens up to reveal their logo. Paper is then ripped to reveal a new version of the logo. The video is soundtracked by what seems to be a snippet of a new song. The Rolling Stones website further teases fans with a series of videos that appear to be surveillance clips of them in studio. That's entertainment. I'm Jennifer Polsoni.
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4: Legendary Yankees broadcaster John Sterling has passed away at the age of 87. Sterling's path to becoming a play-by-play legend began back in 1989 when he first started calling games for the Yankees. He'd go on to call more than 5,400 regular season games and hundreds more postseason matchups before retiring in 2024. Speaking of the Yankees, they crushed the Orioles 11-3 for their 13th win in 15 games. Stanley Cup playoffs, despite just 9 shots on goal, Canadians beat the Lightning 2-1. In Game 7, we'll face the Sabres in the second round. In the West, Avs 4-goal third period, skate past the Wild 9-6 in Game 1 of their second round series. Cale Makar, 2 goals, says it's not easy to process a playoff game with 15 goals.
5: I don't think we're going to see that again. I think it's just probably a one-off, but I like that we were able to stick with it and find a way to win, obviously, in a unique way.
4: Golden Knights and Ducks open their series tonight in Vegas. That's sports. I'm Ron Zamos.
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0: What's up, team? This is Robert Porter, missing Ipiani Locker with the I Love San Bernardino County Radio Show on KCAM BC 106.5 FM 1050 AM. We will talk politics, culture, and history. We miss you, Ipiani. Where are you hiding out today? Well, he's out there doing his photography club in Redlands, and I'm sure he's enjoying it because he really likes the, doing his photography. 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Eric, how do you find out more about KCAA and how to listen and your show?
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1: 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So shout out to all of the homies in Nigeria that tune in.
0: And there's an incredible food show just before ours, right?
1: Yeah, like we've previously mentioned, Family Street Food every 6 p.m. on Mondays from 6 to 7 p.m. Family Street Food. Shout out the homies.
0: Just saying that makes me hungry.
1: Yes, sir.
0: Well, before we get into our interview with a mayoral candidate, Ivan Garcia, and second ward candidate, Sandra Ibarra, we will mention our sponsor, Pal Charter Academy.
2: Go Pal.
0: Pal Middle School, High School, and Summer School. So right now they're enrolling summer school. So if you'd like to give your kids a good foundation for next year, or they need to catch up some credits or things like that, consider PAL, and you can get more information at info@palcenter.org or call 909-887-7002, 909-887-7002. And they're located over off of Blake Street in Muskoy, and go visit.
2: I think last time when I was working with them through Habitat for Humanity, they also offer nursing and trades like construction. Classes and for our youth.
0: Audio video. He was just, Mr. Radden called me today and asked me if I would wanted to do podcast stuff over there. But I told him, hey, I'll come on as a guest. I promise.
2: Yeah,
0: we were able
2: to get some of their students to help us with some of the rehab projects we had for our senior citizens in the city.
0: Well, that's what I was hoping for. I was like, hey, if you can get some students making a radio show, that's when they'll take that into the next level. Right. And, you know, they'll replace me. Yeah. But they'll be doing it on TikTok for sure. All right. Well, thank you, Pal, for everything. And we do appreciate all your help. I'd also like to mention our standout of the week is Lisa Gordon, the marketing director. She handles all the marketing over at Cal State University San Bernardino.
2: Okay.
0: She also is like a social media influencer. So she has she calls herself Lee Salsa.
2: Lee Salsa.
0: good. She's just awesome. And I forget the name of your page. Like, she's changed it a couple of times. But she has a comedy page, and she posts local stuff, too. Then, plus, she does all the stuff for Cal State. So I wanted to bring her on the show and, showcase what she's got. But, like, oh, man, like, last time she couldn't make it because she had a surgery. So we rescheduled for today. Then, unfortunately, she has some family stuff. And we want to dedicate this show to her mama and hope that she gets better. And I will make sure that you get on, and probably after these crazy elections are over, and we can do that in June, and we'll talk about happy good stuff. But that's brought the I Love San Bernardino Standout of the Week is brought to you by Chubsy Smashburgers.
2: Yes.
0: Victor and Joe over there, man. Oh, I mean, I think I've been eating a little bit too much Chubsy's lately. So if I eat a Chubsy's, I've been using a keto bun. So I'll go down to Stater Brothers, grab the keto bun, And me and Mama will eat the Chubbsies with the keto bun, but I do love the regular bun. Oh,
2: I believe they have the protein one too, no?
0: Yeah, you can, bread, but I there's something about the bun. And then the other day, like Jason Lola from Wax Skateboards.
2: I miss Jason.
0: Yeah, he does all of Chubbsies marketing and things like that with the printing and stuff like that. And their shirts. And we were hanging out, and basically he was like, I bought these special buns for the Smash Burger. So he's like, yeah, sesame seeds on them.
2: Good.
0: So we tried it that way. A Chubbsy Smash Burger is good with any bun and as a pup patty, too. Like, we get our pup a Chubbsy Smash Burger pup patty.
2: Really?
0: And it's just two patties. And, you know, like, I don't dare come home without a pup patty. Let me tell you.
2: They smell the burger on you. They're like, where's ours?
0: Good stuff. Nice. Good stuff. Well, thank you, Chubbsies, and thank you for all your support. And, we've had a couple things going on in the community. Sandra, have you been to any events lately that you thought were important that you'd like to mention?
2: I've been doing a lot of meetings on my end that have been very important, actually. I don't know if you want me to talk about them right now. Or...
0: Yeah, if you want to.
2: There's a huge... huge positive for our city, and I'm glad that the hard work that we put in throughout the years and the investment into the homeless division of our city, finally our numbers in homeless has dropped in our city.
0: It's instead amazing of increasing for San 23% Bernardino.
2: Down from last year point in time count.
0: And I've seen the difference. Now I'm the first one to admit that I still see homeless out there,
2: yes.
0: And they're severely like malnourished sometimes, not enough nice clothes, or too many clothes, or, you know, like you can tell that there could be some mental illness associated too, but is definitely not how like Paris Hill Park was. So like there has definitely been an improvement.
2: Yes,
0: I have to say.
3: Absolutely.
0: And congratulations to our city and our county and for making these steps. And this is just the beginning. We need more.
2: This is the most collaboration we've had in our city. We're bringing back an MOU with Caltrans this next month to the council for a vote. Never had it before. And then prior to that, we have a contract with the county so we can help out at the water channels throughout the whole city
0: Address because that's one of the places they go when they're removing the park. Because a lot of people don't understand that there's jurisdictions when it comes to moving the homeless around. And you have to, you know, there's a jurisdiction that the CHP has to do for Caltrans. There's a jurisdiction that the sheriff has to do for the county. Then there's a jurisdiction that the San Bernardino PD does for the city.
2: So
0: and they all have to work together.
2: All working as a team. I remember when I first came onto the council, everybody worked in silos, even the nonprofits. We had no idea who was in our city, how many beds they had. And I would like to give myself credit on this because at every regional meeting I was going to in county meetings, I was putting the word out that if they were a nonprofit with shelter beds in our city to notify our housing division so that we knew how many actual beds were available and for what people we can serve properly.
0: Okay.
2: And from that, we had 100 beds that we could account for back in 2019. Now we have almost 900. That's not including the U.S. Vets projects that just broke ground like a month ago. And then we're also still working on a navigation center. So there's more beds.
0: This is positive stuff here. All right, Ivan.
2: And one more thing. Okay, hold on, one more thing.
0: We'll get to some more. Go ahead.
2: The other thing I've been vocal about is that I've told them at these meetings that homelessness is not just a San Bernardino or Victorville issue. It affects everybody everywhere throughout the whole world.
0: Yes, it does.
2: And in an ideal world, you want to be able to have a shelter in every single city or town so that if anybody... Maybe they get in a fight with a family member.
0: Immediately,
2: or whatever
0: they get
2: it is,
0: helped. Yeah,
2: and they're not being bounced around from city to city or county to county until they find help. They could just get it right there where they live. So now we have Ontario, Barstow, our city, of course, Fontana, Victorville, we know of. And I believe the mountains are building a shelter too.
0: Cool.
2: So slowly but surely, it's getting there. And I've been strong at saying that at every year, every regional and county meeting that we've had, and on the boards that I sit on, it's like every city, if you're here representing your city and you want to address homelessness, why don't we talk about getting your elected officials on board to build a shelter in your cities? Mm-hmm. So it's a
0: That's a good approach.
2: It's taking years, but we're getting
0: So we got what positive thing did you do lately in the city? What do you see? What is positive for you lately in the city?
3: So Robert, I'm a volunteer, active volunteer throughout the community.
0: Like We Are the Change, and that's probably how we met, right? Was it We Are the Change?
3: I think we met at a city council
0: meeting. Was it a kid? Yeah.
3: We Are the Change.
2: Not the SB Food Fest, maybe?
0: Yeah, we had a lot of, those were fun times, man.
3: Robert and
0: we had a lot of tacos and stuff, man, for sure.
3: Yeah, I think, Robert, I saw you multiple times at the SB Food Fest. I sincerely appreciate your support, always showing up, your engagement, what you're doing for the community. Like I was saying, I'm an active volunteer with We Are the Change SB. We recently just completed a cleanup for an elderly lady here in the city.
0: Saw that online. That was awesome.
3: Yeah, we trimmed about maybe 20, 30 trees, had about 30 volunteers, and good people with good hearts that want to give back to the community.
0: Yeah, Luis and Kim. Mm-hmm. Yeah, there's a big team there that people that really work hard to I've never been like a member, but I've always tried to come around and help a little bit here or there. And I have done a few trash pickups myself. Thank you very much.
2: Yes, we have.
0: And, Luis has that, Mr. O'Head has that huge dump truck, right? That orange one. And he usually pays to have that dumped out of his own pocket. So, and I got to give him some props.
3: Yeah, and thank you to all the companies that sponsored or donated to this project. I want to give a special shout out to Jesus Squad.
0: Okay.
3: That was the first time we met them. They're here locals in the city, Christian followers. We even had a little five-year-old, a gal named Sophia. She was out there putting in the work. It's heart-touching to see volunteers, residents in the city that truly care about our city. There's a lot of positivity going on in the city, and we want to continue to do so. This past weekend, I also, my company, we donated to KKC Little League Dodgers. We gave them some jerseys, baseball bats, with the help of my company and some others, other residents. We gave them baseball bats, baseball, sunglasses, and a bag. And it's
0: super cool.
3: It's awesome. It's good to hear the kids, just very surprised, excited.
0: I still remember my T-ball, Del Rosa. I was on the Cubs. and it led to a lifelong love of the Chicago Bears later on. So
2: I was into the Anaheim Angels. Grew up. As an Orange County girl, I was into the Angels.
0: Angels? Okay. All right. What's your team, Eric?
1: Angels, baby. Let's go. I was there Friday and Saturday.
2: Snow.
0: And you
2: left-handed
3: pitcher. I'm more a soccer fan, but I would say Dodgers.
0: What's your soccer team?
3: I like the national team, Mexico and the U.S. So
0: okay, all right.
3: Both teams.
2: I like them all, especially Germany, Netherlands, Portugal, Spain, Mexico, the U.S. They're all great teams that we have playing soccer.
0: Yeah, and it brings the whole world together in a special type of cultural way and a sports way, right? And a little bit of competition in there too, right?
3: Yeah, and World Cup is right around the corner.
0: Yeah, and once your team's out, then you have to root for another team. Mm-hmm. So unless your team makes it all the way. but that camaraderie is something that we get a tiny bit with the Super Bowl and the playoffs or the World Series a little bit, but it's nothing like soccer. There's just nothing like football. Yes. I would like to have my own little positive thing that I saw happen in our community. San Manuel purchased the Mission Inn, or they're in the process of buying it or working on it or whatever it is, they're going to buy it. So I think that's awesome for them to have another historic building, including the great Arrowhead Springs Hotel. And I think there's a – I'm not sure if the other buildings they own are historic, but there is a few other places that they own, and they might be. So that's just an interesting angle to go by, and it's something that I'm so happy about because I can't think of a better steward of our history than San Manuel.
2: Exactly.
0: They're never ever – the Yehavia Tom are never leaving. They're going to be here forever. They've been here forever, right? So they will ensure that the history it keeps going. And hopefully, if it's positive and good history, right, you know, they'll keep it going forever.
2: Yes.
0: If it was negative history that needs to be changed, they'll change it as well. So that's how we're
2: looking. Hey, there was no rain this year at the fair.
0: Yeah, I did notice that. But like I tell everybody, next year someone will remember that it rained at the Orange Show, no matter what, no matter how many times you tell somebody it rained. So like it's about 85%, Sandra, and they actually calculate.
2: Oh yeah.
0: Yeah. So it's not all the time. And
2: I thought it was a joke when I first moved out here, no.
0: Like almost like every someone year. Did a calculation, and like if you take 5 days out of the year, and you're already getting a large number, right? Possibilities for rain, right? Yeah. And you do it during a certain time of year. Well, you know. So in back in the day, it used to rain a lot more in San Bernardino. And we had a lot of water.
2: I'm just glad for the break in the heat this week.
0: Oh, yes, that is awesome, too.
2: It's like 7 months, 7 or 8 months out of the whole year that we're hitting 100-degree weather.
0: Yeah, and like right now is like this weird transition where you don't know, put away your sweater or get it out. Like I think I put away my big jacket like 3 times.
2: I had to put on the sweater right now before getting here because it was cold.
0: I mean, I tried to put on my Palm Trees and Progress socks, but there's like a hole in them. So I'm like, man. Like they walk on their own now. So.
2: Oh, that's good.
1: Get you some new ones.
0: Yeah, it's been 2 years, but you know, I wore them out. He gave me them for a Christmas present.
2: They're movers.
0: So tell us a little bit about yourself, Ivan. Where are you from? How old are you? Why'd you want to run for mayor of this city? All that kind of stuff.
3: Yeah, so my name is Ivan Garcia. I'm a born resident. I was born in 87. Moved back to the city in 2018. My businesses are here in the city.
0: What are your businesses?
3: I'm a general contractor. I'm a property manager. And I've been involved in the city since 2018.
0: So what do you build?
3: We work on residential, commercial building structures, renovations, improvements, alterations, things of that nature. My dad's a retired roofer, so I was exposed at a very young age, 8 years old, getting on roofs and just being around the whole construction site. I attended Cal Poly Pomona. I graduated, go Broncos, CPP, graduated 2011. I have a degree in construction engineering technology. I love it. I was very involved, and now I'm back in the city and just doing as much as I can for the city.
0: And I bet you're walking around a lot lately too, huh?
3: I have. I've been hitting up different markets, walking out late at night, meeting a lot of residents. And
2: I told him to be careful at nighttime.
0: What do you talk to a resident about?
3: So when I knock on the door, I introduce myself and I really ask questions like what their concerns are for the city, what they would like to see changed. A lot of input or feedback that I'm getting is people aren't happy with our streets, our street lighting, downtown, overgrown trees, uplifted sidewalks, you know, younger, different age groups, younger kids or people in their early 20s. Feel like they're not being heard, and it's great because I get to hear the people's concerns, and people also tell me that, you know, some of their issues or complaints that they submit, they never get resolved or it takes too long.
0: So this sounds exactly like every single election that I've ever been a part of for the last 12-14 years. Same thing, the same complaints. It never ends. The people always have the squeaky wheel, but they don't participate in the cleaning up and going to the meetings. Not everybody, but a majority, because they're families and they got to go to work and they got to take care of their kids and make sure they get to work. And then maybe they're taking care of their mama and they just don't have time. Mm-hmm. But they also don't always have time to look at all the correct information always, right? So when the improvements do see, they don't see it as much. But always on the tip of the tongue, they have the squeaky wheel stuff, right?
3: Right.
0: And those are commonly cleanup, safety, homelessness, right? It's over and over and over. I try to do this technique. Now, it's a little technique for you all. So, like, when I approach them at a lit drop in the beginning, I ask for a positive thing. I go, what do you like about San Bernardino?
2: They have to like something. Yeah, they're here,
0: so
2: right?
0: They're not automatically on that negative. Because, dude, you'll get tired of hearing it.
3: Correct.
0: Yeah, because you can't solve that. You can't fix homeless. She can't fix homelessness. No one can fix homelessness because it's been around forever. We can help it, and we can help the people slowly, one at a time, find their way. And then eventually, you know, some people get off, some people go back, right? But you can never fix it all, right? But you can be a part of the solution, right?
3: Correct. And Robert, you're absolutely correct. You know, we hear multiple complaints, but when I'm knocking on doors, I tell people, hey, this is all a team effort. It's a community. We have to work together. We have to submit, be willing to donate our time and report issues. And
0: yeah, really report it. Really report it. Not like, I complained on Facebook that there was a pothole. Like, no, you really got to call it in and make a CRM report, right? Mm-hmm. And then it still may not get done right away. They'll do what they can. They might close it, and you might have to reopen it again. There's procedures that you can do to get things fixed. And I have gotten potholes fixed, me personally, so I know that that can happen. And you could get graffiti removed, and mm-hmm. and street light that's broken, right? Which is hard because people keep stealing all our copper.
2: Mm-hmm. And I'll tell you, as an elected official myself, I get just as frustrated because we're moving so slow. Like I said at the last candidate forum over at Valley College, in an ideal world, I would love to fix every street 1 year, in less than 1 year. But unfortunately, we have to balance our budget. We have to make sure that we allocate money for our parks, for our libraries, for our police, safety.
0: There's never enough money.
2: And, you know, ever since we lost the property tax, I think that is a huge revenue that the city's missing out on. The whole property tax goes to the county.
0: Yeah, it could have been worse. I fought hard for Measure S. You know,
2: I did.
0: Treasury didn't even want Measure S. And, like, I fought hard for that. And you know what? The San Bernardino Police Department is doing incredible right now.
2: 25% decrease in crime in over 20 years.
0: And I'm not taking credit for that.

0: I remember.
1: You know, you never agreed with me on cannabis very much because, you know, it was illegal at the time. You know, Sandra is not a drug user
0: but
1: at all.
0: And I'm not a drug user, but I did go to those council meetings and said, this is a plant, you guys.
1: Yeah, she has common sense, but she's never, you don't use it, but you have common sense with it. And that's all I've ever asked my elected politicians. And guess what? We get money from cannabis now, right? Did we actually receive something from the state yet? Or I thought the money, someone told me the money did come in.
0: I don't know, but I was asking, I think we got about $5 million.
1: Yeah, so like there,
0: the taxing from the cannabis.
1: There is something going to come in eventually, right? Because the state has to pay us. They're not going to hold that. Like, they just got to figure out how to do all that stuff if they haven't yet already. So, but this money was just going into the gray area, right? The gray market, wherever it is, right? So why not, you know, utilize it and put it in the streets, right? Right. So rather than have my friends of color mostly go to jail for a plant. Now they don't go to jail, and we get tax dollars on it. And the gangster doesn't get the tax dollars, right? Right. And then, you know, granted, they were probably spending in the community, right? But not on the streets, right? Yes. You know, so we want to spend money on the streets.
0: And
1: get our clean streets and paved streets, right?
0: And so that everybody knows how this works with the fixing of the streets. It's not just one ward getting streets fixed. It's every single ward getting the same amount of streets fixed every single year. That's how it's always been. And I know some of my constituents say, you don't do anything. I was like, why? Because you're not posting on social media. I was like, I did in the past. And there's some. If you look at my history of what I've posted.
1: Yeah, social media is hard, yes, because, yeah.
0: People only want to read what they want to read, and they only want to see and hear what they want, you know.
1: Yeah, and social media is a double-edged sword. All the rules for social media were just presented to us as commission members, right? So they laid out what we can do, what we can say, and you know, it's good for us to encourage debate, I guess, on there. And I didn't know that, right? Mm-hmm. And we actually can't break the Brown Act unless we have 5 members, right? So.
0: Just depends on the size of the body.
1: Yeah, so the city council body is 3, right? But for the size of our commissions, it's 5. So we used to think it was 3, and we found it's 5 now. So, like, you know, we can do a little more talking and stuff like that, but we're just in advisory role. So, you know, Sandra takes the information, and the council takes the information and decides, okay, well, this is their advice. Let's see if this is what's good. And I'm lobbying for some money for the arts. If we, you know, we can use $100,000.
0: You know, we've given money to the arts.
1: Oh, yes. We need some more.
0: And that's why I'm saying it's when we have all this revenue that the city does get, we have to allocate it throughout all the different departments, all the different events that we're hosting throughout the city. So it's just one of those things. We can't put all our money into one basket. We got to put it in every different basket out there.
1: So if you had a basket full of city dollars and you had a team with you and you were mayor, how would you want to spend that money? What would be the most important place to put resources in our city?
2: So Robert, the experience that I bring with money or budgets is my construction experience and my two businesses that I have as a general contractor.
1: You mean you have to balance a budget?
2: Absolutely. A business
1: always... Why do you have to balance a budget?
2: Well, a business, at the end of the day, you can't go over budget, right? Because then you're going to go belly up, and you have to have a business plan for whatever you do. So as a mayor, for budgets, we got to figure out where we can reduce costs and find out what's damaging our budget, right? So you really have to dig in to what your budget is, how you can allocate or how you can fund different departments. So as a mayor, I would closely work with all the teams and go back. I know we just recently had our budget workshop, but every person, director, and department should be looking for ways to reduce costs. Like me, for example, I've said it publicly. I'm willing to donate one year worth of my salary as a mayor if I'm elected as mayor, because I truly care about the city. So, again, my experience managing budgets, schedules, and people, that's something that I would bring to the table, and I've had to do that. I'll give you a perfect example. I worked on a project at Lawndale High School. It was a $30 million project. We had budgeted $30 million. Along with my team, we had to write scope of

0: works for 15 different trades. When we got numbers, we put this project out to bid, the end number was $27 million. And that's very satisfying. That amount, the $27 million, when we received those budgets or those bids, also included a contingency. And what is contingency? Any unforeseen, any design errors, anything that possibly can delay or add cost to the project. So that's kind of my experience that I would bring related
1: preventing
0: to budget.
1: Change orders, huh?
0: Exactly.
1: Yeah, that's so.
2: That's that always been the big thing.
1: Yeah, change orders ruin it because you get these companies that will low bid.
3: Right. Low bid. Right. Then they're like, but I need this change order to happen to even finish the job.
2: More money, yeah.
1: So you got to watch all that stuff. So it's good to be a business owner and be mayor if that possibly happens, because you have some experience with that is what you're saying. So you want to take the experience of being a business owner and a local into being San Marino's mayor. What do you feel like is most important for you to do to earn the right to become mayor?
0: Yeah, so... Again, using my experience that I've had in the past, I worked even for CDCR doing construction projects within prison. So we had a project that was $330 million. And as part of that project, we had partnership, collaboration, and facilitation meetings. So where we would have every subcontractor, every stakeholder on that project come to a table, come to a room. We had probably about 60 to 100 individuals, and we all had to meet the common goal and work together and stay on budget. So that's something that I would bring, because I've worked with designers, engineers, stakeholders, end users, counties, jurisdictions, cities, permit technicians, different engineers. So my experience would be to work as a team, collaborate together, you know, ask the question, what, you know, when we would have these meetings, we would write down on a piece of paper, we had poster boards, and you would write down what your goals are. If you have any, if you need any resources or tools to be successful, I think that's what our city really needs. We need to go to every department, even residents, our city staff, and ask the question, what resources, tools do you need to be successful? And I think we can work as a team and really turn the city around. And it, since I've been here since 2018, we've had a lot of improvement. And Mr. Porter, I really sincerely appreciate all your positivity and everything that you do for our city.
1: Well, man, that's just because I love it so much and I want to see it do good. And I want to see our people happy with what we have here. If you were going to have the money to focus on something, what would be something you would like to focus on to make San Bernardino better?
0: So my top goals is obviously always public safety, right? Everybody needs to be safe in our city. So the other goal that I have is, as a visionary, is bring life to our downtown. A lot of people have, you know, complained. I've heard even when knocking on doors that they have to go to Redlands, Riverside, Rancho, other cities to go to a sit-down restaurant, although there are a lot of family mama-and-pops restaurants here in the city that are very delicious, but they want to see more life in downtown. Okay. I'm looking – one of my visions is to bring a restaurant that is appealing. One thing that I had in mind is a Portal's Bakery.
1: That would be nice.
2: Yes, sir. I had that idea, too.
1: Yummy, yummy, yummy.
0: So everybody loves Portals. A lot of
1: – So I have – this will be a
2: – Portal has a market analysis.
1: This will be your hardest question for both of y'all. It's obvious that gas prices have gone up, right?
2: Yeah.
1: So for our city workers to run their equipment – or to move their vehicles, it costs gas money. It costs money. It costs more money now, right? So you allocate a certain amount of money per year based off what you're hoping will be the highest that the gas will achieve. And I am sure that that number is not right now, right? Mm-hmm. So we're going to end up having to pay more money for gas, and you cannot move anything in our city without fuel, right? So what would you cut when your budget, if you had to cut right now for use of more fuel costs?
0: So what one thing that I would do is, obviously, we have different departments, right? We have public works, engineering. Try to schedule your day to visit different locations. Instead of visiting just one location at a time, open a map, look at the ward map. If there's three items that need to be completed in ward, let's say number 7, you hit those all in one day to try to save, you know, save your funds, save your budget.
1: So you're talking efficiency.
0: Yeah, efficiency. Okay. Also, I'm not sure, maybe Sandra can help me with this one. If our city has any EV vehicles available. I know we've been building a lot of EV parking lots, but...
1: And they got solar on the parks and rec building there, right? So what do you think, Sandra? If... You know,
2: listen, I'm the one that was the first council person who proposed solar power lights along E Street.
1: Yeah.
2: Back in 2019. It took staff 2 years.
1: There, yes.
2: It took staff 2 or 3 years to finally go with it.
1: But that wasn't staff's total savings. It was because everybody in the whole United States is having their copper stolen in their cities.
2: And that's been the issue throughout the years in our city. And that's an idea I had proposed to them. And like I said, it took city staff finally 2 to 3 years to consider purchasing solar power
1: lights. And now they're up there.
2: They're up there. They saved the city $500,000 by going solar. And I think the city will benefit a lot from solar power lights everywhere, even at the parks.
1: Okay, good answer. Okay, so Sandra, when they were going to take our shelter and
2: our animal shelter, right?
1: and give it to Riverside County, which doesn't even make any sense now at all.
2: I think it's
1: kind of weird, but like, what do you say for the animals now? Like, how do you feel the state of our animals? And as a candidate, how do you want to help the animals in the future?
2: Well, I think we've come a long way. We've had several partnerships with San Manuel. We have nonprofits over at the animal shelter helping with the spay, neutering, microchipping, the vaccines to our pets that we adopt from the animal shelter. That's something that we didn't have before. As you mentioned, we were about to outsource it to Riverside County, and I was that one council member that kept trying to bring it back to the agenda every single meeting, like, bring it back. We need to discuss it. We need to address this. And now we also have partnerships with some local jurisdictions that were formerly with Riverside County. And I went to the animal shelter not too long ago, and they finally put up all the kennels that people were wondering, like, where are these kennels? I personally love the kennels, but then when I met with Jasmine, the director of animal control, she pointed out some flaws in those kennels already. Like, I know nothing is perfect, but it's a start.
1: Animal team, you know, don't forget, Sandra did fight for those things back in the day. Like there's never enough resources to help our animals.
2: We had our police department managing it back then.
1: Yeah, like that's the kind of like the worst case scenario where you have to have your police department run an organization like the animal, you know. Mm-hmm. That's not the best place to have the position of animals, right? Like under the police. But like... maybe for the canines, right? Yeah, but like the rest, like they really need their own help. And like, I want turtles and everything in there, right?
2: I want our voters to just remember at one point the city was considering outsourcing our animal shelter to Riverside County, which meant they had to drive to Riverside County to pick up their pets that were found. That's a huge disservice to our community. A lot of our residents are on fixed income, low income, no vehicles. So for them to
1: it would have been there if Sandra didn't step up. So thank you for that, Sandra.
2: I went against the tide, and then the tide went my way. So we ended up working on it all together.
1: Because you do need 5 votes or the mayor's to get something passed.
2: And that's why I told my opponents at the candidate forum, is like, you know, you can promise and say anything that the voters want to hear. But at the end of the day, if you cannot collaborate and work together on those solutions with your colleagues at the dais, nothing's going to get done. You have to be able to build a consensus amongst each other and make sure that you have at least the majority to support what you're trying to do for the city. Otherwise, yeah, you're going to be like me every meeting.
1: Yes, I've had candidates at this table or at the other stations who have had very wonderful ideas. Mm-hmm. But once they got on the council, like, I'm not going to mention any, but they couldn't get anything done. Because like, they couldn't get the votes, only for like unanimous things, right?
2: Right.
1: That's all they could get, or you know, a commissioner, right? But they couldn't get their signature things done. So that's the key, I think, right. Compromise and be able to work with others.
2: Right. And you know, that's one of the things that I'm the kind of council person that if my colleague, there's a project in their ward and they're fully supportive of that item or whatever it is that they want to bring back to council, I will support them. As long as I know that it's for the good of all, I will support them. And that's just my record. No matter what people say that I'm a puppet, it's like I'm nobody's puppet. I'm just, you know, I read what staff presents to me. I listen to the constituents and any other questions that we ask in public based on all that information that I'm able to gather. That's how I vote. People don't see it that way. They're stuck in a mentality that I'm part of the left side or, you know, like, no, I'm part of the city. I'm helping the whole city.
1: And you have to have a coalition to get anything passed, and you have to compromise within those things. That's how government works, team. And the best types of law are made with compromise. Otherwise, the next team gets in there and changes it automatically. Mm-hmm. So if you make something that everyone uses and is useful, then that's good government. And also being conservative with the money, right?
0: Right.
1: So I
2: just want to tell Ivan, if you know, when you get to become a mayor, just know that we make the decisions, mayor, mm-hmm. and the mayor builds a consensus with us. If there's something you want proposed for the city, make sure that you can build that consensus with us instead of going against the grains.
1: Yeah, because that's hard to get votes once. Yeah,
2: and you know, I don't take credit for what the council has done. I've seen some posts saying, oh, you know, under my leadership, we did. And like, no. That was the city council. We voted.
1: It's just like my commission. Like, I'm not supposed to take credit or speak for everybody or anything like that, right? It's my job is to speak for me.
2: Right.
1: As my position, right? So, you are a busy man. Like, how are you going to have time to run the city if you're a business owner? So, how are you going to have your team?
2: He's going to hire you, Robert.
1: Are you going to send me out there to jackhammer?
0: Yeah, I'm going to hire Robert Porter to help me out.
1: I'm working on my roof right
2: prevailing
1: now.
2: Prevailing wages to Robert.
1: I'm bringing you over there, throwing you on top. You can help cap it, man.
0: No, I understand the mayor rolls a full-time position, but I'll have to hire a team. Obviously, I'll be spending less time as an owner on my company. Obviously, I'll have to hire more people.
1: But it's totally possible to be a business owner and a mayor. It's just as it is possible to be a mother and a mayor, right? And totally, totally acceptable and totally cool. I thought that was really cool for San Bernardino, right? That shows all the women out there that you can be a mother, can be pregnant, and you can still run for office and still do it. That is awesomeness, and I give awesomeness that.
2: And that's one of the things I've told you before. That's one of the things that I do appreciate from our current mayor. That she's our cheerleader. We get so many negative comments thrown at us at those
1: meetings. And I don't want her to take that as a negative. That is so positive.
2: No, like, we need it.
1: Yeah,
2: there's so much negativity.
1: That's what I am. That's what I live. It's cheerleading for our city, right? I mean, I may not have blonde hair, but I sure do have the heart.
2: Yes.
1: Now, some people call this dishwater blonde, but this was
2: great right here. Even though she wants to replace me with the former candidate, it's okay. I still love her for the work that she's done, you know.
1: It's not easy in politics.
2: And a lot of the accomplishments has to go to the current city council members.
1: Yeah, and also...
2: cannot say we didn't do our work.
1: You still have to work with everybody after the elections, right? Mm-hmm. So, you know, sometimes seats change, sometimes they don't. Right. And like, you got to be careful that you don't create an aura around you like John Valdivia did for himself. Right. Where like people realize that he loved himself more than he loved the city. If he would have changed that attitude, he might have had a chance, right? And, he's running for mayor right now, right? He's probably mad that I'm not having him on here. He'd never come on here again after the last time he came on here, right? No. But I understand why he wants to run, because it's that taste, right? You got the taste of power or taste of helping the city, and you think you can do something different or you can bring more business to the city, right? That's what he thinks. Do you think that you could bring more business to our city?
0: Yeah, one of my goals as mayor is to educate and inform businesses and residents. You'd be surprised, a lot of people don't even know about the Go SB City app. They don't know that they can visit our city website, and there's workshops, you know, coffee with the cop, different commissions.
1: Commission meetings, Arts and Historical Preservation Commission meeting on Mondays, the third Monday of every month at 4
2: community
1: o'clock.
2: Events. You can come. Yeah, park events.
1: We actually had a full house last time, so I can't be saying anything bad about public, because that was the first time we had like a full house of public, and that was so cool.
2: When we had the fire marshal tell us there's too many people in here?
1: Well, no. This was at my commission meeting for
2: the Arts and Historical.
1: Yeah, because of the renaming of Secum Lake is a very big deal in our city. Yeah, very, very big, right? So there's two sides to the renaming. One side wants to rename it after a civil rights lawyer, Ignacio.
2: I was a commissioner with one of the Secum yeah. family.
1: And Dave Secum came into the Art Commission meeting, yeah, and explained how his grandfather and his uncle, his great uncle or whatever, you know, their vision was for to create a reservoir for the water from the 7th Street pump well. And they had prison labor dig it out, and but that doesn't mean that he was a racist or anything bad in that. And that's just how things were done back in those days. And when you are mentioned in a lawsuit, it's automatic
2: negative stigma.
1: It's automatic. The mayor's name is on the lawsuit. So if Ivan Garcia is our mayor and there's a lawsuit, your name will be on there, right? So in a 100 years, if people look at that lawsuit and think, whoa, right, you'll be, wait a second, they shouldn't blame you for it. You were just representing the city. So that's what their point of view is. And so my grand compromise, you know what I talk about compromise, is the civil rights park at Secum Lake. So that's my idea. We can still have all the Javier Tom's words and names for things all over the whole thing. We can still talk about Ignacio and the plunge and everything that was there. But also we could talk about what happened with Martin Luther King and Malcolm X, all that stuff that we wanted there, right? And I think it really opens up opportunities. So that's my little idea. But be aware, that battle is coming up, team. It is coming up. Okay. Anything you'd like to add, Ivan? How do we find out more about your candidacy? And
0: Yeah, so I'd like to invite the listeners to follow my Instagram. It's Garcia4SBMayor. I have a Facebook, an Instagram, and a Twitter. My website is Garcia4SBMayor.com. Please check me out. You can see my policies, kind of what we're doing on a daily interactions with businesses, residents, and door knocking, and what's going on during our campaign.
1: Mm-hmm. Oh, that's awesomeness. That's awesomeness. All right. Well, and Sandra?
2: He's got more social media than I do. I have a website. No, not a website. I have an email. It's Ibarra4council@gmail.com. Keep it simple. Phone number, if they want to get a hold of me, is 909-601-2191. I do have two jobs, so I'm trying to balance them all. And, you know, one main thing I want to tell voters is come out and vote. Find out everything you can about the candidates on the ballots. Just know that I have been a public servant more than anything. And kudos to the smear campaign. That was one of my nice pictures that they put on the flyer. Thank you for the free advertisements. But I will keep fighting for the city. I've always have since before. I wasn't just a complainer back then, but I was a doer also. And that is what's going to make San Marino change. You're going to need people who have a heart for the city and are going to do the right thing for the voters and the residents and the businesses in our city. So just get out and vote. I want to encourage everybody to please do not be the 1% that votes and leave at that. Encourage your neighbors, encourage your family and friends to vote, especially for the primary. I want to win the 50% plus one this election. I'm a small grassroots campaign. I didn't seek much endorsements out there. All my opponents have endorsements left and right, thousands of dollars in their campaigns. I have a smear campaign. They've raised $34,000 against me. And it's ironic that they did that 4 years ago, ethical government. And I still won with only $1,500 spent from my account.
1: We'll keep it positive. And both of you
2: I'm here to work for everybody. And like I said, whether you vote or you don't, whether you work, live, it doesn't matter to me. Your age, it doesn't matter to me. Your political party, I'm here to represent you and everybody else. So get out and vote. It's very important. And make sure you do get the facts. They say I haven't fixed streets. I think Ivan's block got fixed. He never asked for his street to get fixed, but it was one of the bad streets in our, the whole city, 40 years of neglect in infrastructure, we're getting streets
1: a lot
2: fixed.
1: Of deferment, yep. And it's happened in every ward and in every single council member's term.
2: The one that I'm most happy for is the Cross Street Bridge. When I first came on board and I addressed it, staff said that's not city property. And guess who fixed it? Well, us, the city. So
1: out there, team, if you are John Valdivia or a candidate running for office, give me a hit up and maybe we'll get you on the show and bring you on in here, get some time to speak up. I do appreciate everyone who's running for office.
2: It's not easy.
1: even John. Like everybody, I think you should throw your hat in and let the people decide. And if the people want you to be that, they will be that. I want to wish you the best of luck, Ivan Garcia.
2: But do it for the right reasons,
1: I appreciate your hard work. And Sandra Barra,
2: yes, sir.
1: I appreciate your hard work. And all I can suggest for you both is to get out there and walk and try to be positive and, you know, put as much grease on the squeaky wheels as it can. Mm-hmm. And yes. This is Robert Porter, Missing Ipiani Lockhart, with the I Love San Bernardino County Radio Show. And Eric, we are...

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2: Here's the KCAA Community Calendar for the month of May. Symphony Jeunesse Youth Orchestra for Strings, conducted by founder and artistic director Michelle Takia, will present two concerts in May. Their annual Mother's Day concert is Sunday afternoon, May 10th, at the First Presbyterian Church on D Street in San Bernardino. The concert begins at 3 p.m., and then it's their spring concert on Tuesday, May 19th, at Temple Emmanuel in Redlands. This concert begins at 7 p.m. The concerts are free to attend, but donations are always welcomed. On Sunday, it's the Farmers Market at the San Bernardino County Museum in Redlands from 10 to 3. 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Happening May 30th from 9 to 12, the store is located at Lambs Canyon Landfill in Beaumont. And that's the latest for the KCAA Community Calendar for the month of May. I'm Lillian Vasquez.
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8: Hello there, everybody. Whoever you are, wherever you are, whatever you're doing, welcome to the show. Hey, thanks for joining us. You're in with Tommy Hawkins, the Jazz Hawk, and this is Just Jazz. What you have here is 2 hours of improvised listening pleasure. We feature all of the instruments in the band, including vocals. Don't touch that dial or turn that knob. Tell your friends and neighbors that you finally found some creative jazz beef jerky that you love to chew on. We get you started with the avant-garde big band of Don Ellis. He introduces you to the Indian Ladies.

0: blues.
1: Ah, yes, the intimacy of the blues, played by Benny Green on piano and Mr. Russell Malone on the guitar at the Jazz Bistro in St. Louis, Missouri, on the banks of the Mississippi. Now serving up the smooth, the beautiful Morgana King, Jean Gilles.

0: You're hanging out with the jazz hog, Tommy Hawkins, and this is Just Jazz on the radio in the Inland Empire. 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
0: The Jazz Hawk here, Just Jazz. And coming up, Earl Garner, the piano-pounding man who never had a lesson. From his CD, Concerts by the Sea, this is The Way You Look Tonight, and you're looking marvelous.

From Dizzy Gillespie and his trumpet, The Long, Long Summer, to Pat Longo's Latin Jazz Band, Summertime Down South.

0: Yeah. Give him a hand, the world's greatest entertainer, Sammy Davis Jr. with Al McKibben on the bass, Bye Bye Blackbird. And believe me, you hear it all right on KCAA 1050 AM on your dial or on the internet, kcaaradio.com. Tommy Hawkins, the Jazz Hawk, and all we have here is just jazz.
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0: Introducing one of the world's greatest vibraphonists, no longer with us, but his music lingers on. He's got a little revitalization for you. Milt Jackson.

and dirty rendition of Making It With You from Rotan Roland Kirk and his tenor saxophone. Play it, baby. Moving on to San Francisco, to Vince Guaraldi at piano, Bola Sadi on the guitar, Little Fishes.

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4: 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Longtime organizer, first-time radio host. Learning in my rookie status. I guess I'm in my junior year now. But learning how to use this mic correctly. So today you're going to periodically hear Mark yell at me and say,
5: "You're too close.
4: You're too close to the mic. Get the mic away." Because we've been trying to figure out the sound quality issues. And actually, at the membership meeting last night, which was very good turnout. And,
6: yes.
4: It's encouraging to hear how many people are listening to the show.
6: Absolutely.
4: How many members are, and others, but specifically the members. You know, they were like, "Hey, man, something's going on with Randy's mic and this and that." He's saying you got to bring your mic a little closer to you. Mine's
6: got
4: to be further away.
6: Mine's
4: got
6: to be closer.
4: Yours
6: gotta
5: there
6: be
5: we
6: closer.
5: Go.
6: Hey, better.
4: Yeah. We're all rookies at this. This ain't our profession. We're figuring it out as we go along. So, and if anything's wrong, it's either Mark's fault or Robert's.
5: Robert.
6: Agreed.
4: He's not even going to turn your mic on today, especially after all the...
5: Oh, are you with us, Robert?
7: Every time. Yeah, my mic off.
5: I'm so sorry. You were over here.
7: You have 3 hours to prepare, usually before the show.
5: Prepare.
7: I'm so tired today. Prepare.
4: Earlier, you said you were fine.
7: I know, but once I hit the 3 o'clock hour, it's over.
5: It's nap time.
4: You need a coffee, a second coffee?
7: No caffeine today. Actually, if you notice, yeah.
6: Good for you.
7: I'm drinking a Mason Perrier.
4: Oh.
6: Not San
4: right.
6: Pellegrino.
7: Oh, yeah. Excuse that one's
6: me.
7: Good, too.
6: That one's really good. That's really
4: all right. Now that we've got all that out of the way, and if my mic is – hopefully my mic is better. Hopefully it's not – hopefully we're fixing it.
7: We'll find out when I'm editing.
4: You will. You'll find out when you're editing. Mm-hmm. Or people can – I wonder if people could have picked up on it before. Cause, I don't know, because nobody ever said anything.
6: Complained.
7: Maybe they were waiting, because I was bombarded last night, and I got emails coming.
6: Really?
7: Mm-hmm, through the radio show thing saying, Randy's mic. And
6: oh, wow.
7: Yeah.
5: I wonder if it's YouTube.
7: Maybe.
4: No. Well, yeah, maybe the sound quality changes. Anyway, so hopefully we figure it out. Hopefully me keeping the mic a little further away is going to solve whatever problem we're running into.
5: Mm-hmm. I've got everybody turned down today.
4: I picked up on it, too. I actually got somebody texting. Yeah. Yeah, somebody's listening in from far away.
7: That it sounds better?
4: Far away. No, I just got an ear.
7: Oh.
5: He can hear from there.
4: Right. Live shout-outs. Let's start with our live shout-outs. Hey, for those of you that posted in this board here, you got them all in the thread and then some over in the reply thread. And, so if I mess anything up,
6: it's their fault.
7: His rookie status. So,
4: yeah, it's my – I'm a rookie here and I'm having a hard time,
7: As rookies do, that's okay. You'll learn.
6: You're doing fantastic. Come on.
7: Me and Kathleen are pros, right, Kathleen?
6: That's right.
8: Well, why don't you guys come over here, sit in this? How about I just peace out today?
6: Good job, Robert.
7: I'm learning Randy. I can anticipate what he's going to say.
6: You knew it. Yep.
8: Mm-hmm. I'm going to peace out. I just want to take off. How about you guys just run the show? I go home, take a nap.
7: Sounds like a plan.
6: Robert?
7: We can handle it.
6: I think Robert would be... Robert?
8: All right, yeah. All right, let's go. See you,
5: Tim was a good time.
6: Psych.
8: Anyway, live shout-outs. Vernon Williams, ARMC, Jenny Hernandez, Public Health, Amy Shackelford, CFS, Tina Avalos Morgan, who made 15 motions last night at the membership
6: meeting.
8: She sure
6: did.
8: By the way, great job. She was like, I want my name. It was good stuff. Trish Flores and Crystal Olds from Rile to Tat, Jill Perez, John Gutierrez, Karen Tinsley from ITD, Kirk Garrison, Susan Loftus from Sheriff's Department, Laura Campbell from Needles Tad, Connie Bottini from the Rialto Library, Krista Cunner from ARMC, Amanda Montoya from ARMC, City of Big Bear Lakes Public Works Department listening in. Warming up for you guys up there, by the way.
6: Mm-hmm.
8: Tis the season for you as the season turns up in Big Bear. And for those of you who don't know, we have Big Bear... And we also have the hospital up there, too. So Bear Valley Hospital, which just ratified a contract, by the way. And the new units just ratified their first contract.
6: Great job, Barbara.
8: Colton General Unit in bargaining during the radio station. During the radio session, they came in deep, recognized somebody, James, at the membership meeting. He got the Worker Power Award. Great job.
6: Yeah.
8: Member Power Award. Sorry, not Worker Power. See, I got all these slogans and sayings.
7: I called it Worker Power Award, so now I'm rethinking.
6: It kind of sounds... Power. A Worker Power Award kind of has a ring to it, too. It's the same thing.
8: Does it matter?
6: No.
8: Is it written on their Worker Power?
7: No, it's written on their Member Power. Sorry. What is it called, the other one?
6: Member Power.
8: Member power. Worker Power. Yeah. It's all the same.
6: Yep.
8: Palm Springs General Unit members, City of San Bernardino Teamsters, all listening in live. Oh, nice. Tony Soto. Thank you, Tony. Inside joke, by the way, everybody. Annette Lara, Nicole Mild, City of Colton, Lori McMillan Ryan, DA's office. Matt Ziankowski, I hope I did that right, Matt. Mm-hmm. Jazzy Rodriguez from Sunline out in the low desert. PSD, Donna Gilbertson, Christina Garcia, Hermelinda Leva from PID, Maria Trejo, and then Jeremine Mims, and then Christina Black from TAD. And then we have, hopefully, I'm not duplicating here, Jeremy Lopez, ARMC, Carlos Rincon from Assessors, Jessica Limbera from City of Grand Terrace, and then City of Montclair Public Works listening in live right now. They're very excited today. They just had a good positive vote. Jen is ready at the front desk for when we do our call-in.
6: Oh, the giveaway.
8: Yeah. I guess we can do that next, huh? And then I have Ryan Franking. He's the one who sent me the ear, listening in live from deep in the heart of Arizona, out in the middle of the desert. But he will be, him and his amazing wife, will be here at the car show in a couple days. They always come out and make the trip, along with lots of other people. I think our furthest distance is there's a group that comes from Utah.
6: Yes, from Utah, the bikers.
8: Utah.
7: Tell them don't bring their right to work stuff over here, please.
6: Leave it there. Exactly.
8: Don't bring your right to work stuff. Teamster Tuesday, don't forget. We always have Teamster Tuesday. I'll get into that in a minute after I do our giveaway. Fifth caller. 909-889-8377, 909-889-8377. Fifth caller. Jen, let us know who wins.
6: Good luck, everyone.
8: Good luck. I didn't even say what they're going to get.
6: Oh, yeah. What is it?
5: How about a turkey?
8: Oh, yeah. I'm sorry. Anybody who comes in, the studio, the whole building, we had a freezer go down and a bunch of turkeys that were in the freezer stunk the entire building up. It's pretty bad.
6: Yeah, it's pretty bad.
8: And this is not bad right now compared to what it was earlier when we were clearing it out. So, not a turkey. We're going to give you a tote bag. Fifth caller gets a tote bag. Teamster Tuesday. I got it here somewhere. Let me see if I can find it. Somewhere in here. Yeah. Oh, yes. Oh, Ryan said, yes, we're coming to teach Robert.
7: Oh, no.
8: How to pronounce our last name.
7: Oh, this is the same guy.
8: Yeah, that you butchered his name.
7: It's going to haunt me now.
8: Yes, he's going to track you down. Oh, no. He's going to track you down at the car show.
7: Oh, no. I'll be busy taking photos.
6: Yeah, right?
7: I'll be busy.
8: We're going to take a photo of him while he's giving you a bunch of...
6: You can jump on the cart with me.
7: Yeah. Save you. Thank you.
8: He's going to run. He's going to run.
7: Kathy got me.
8: Every Tuesday, we highlight a member or a member group on our social media to show the public the important work our members do. You can follow us at 1932 Teamsters on all platforms. Last Tuesday, we highlighted our members at the assessor's office all the way out in Joshua Tree. Yes, mm-hmm. We represent people actually all the way to the Arizona border, mm-hmm. Even in Big River, all the way out in Big River, Needles, all the way down the Colorado River, the California side of the Colorado River. And Joshua Tree is about two-thirds of the way there. Those hardworking men and women at the assessor's office determine the value of properties in San Bernardino County for tax purposes. This includes homes, commercial buildings, warehouses, vacant land, etc. Today and every day, be sure to thank a Teamster. That's part of our Thank a Teamster program. And if you want to be showcased, let us know. Make sure you email us, radioshow@teamsters1932.org. I think it's really important for us to hear from you. And with that, do you have that... Do you have the letter on the nurses?
7: Oh, actually, I have it on my Word document. Let's go over another thing so I can print it out for you.
8: So I can't even run my own show, huh?
7: Oh. Yeah, you could.
8: I'm just kidding. I'm just kidding, Robert. You don't have to get up.
7: I need to print it out that way.
8: Now he realizes he didn't print it out.
6: He's so crap.
5: Thank you, Robert.
8: He probably didn't realize I was going to do that right
6: yeah,
8: now.
6: Yeah, the agenda is, well. Yeah.
8: So in news, you know, we've got this really interesting thing going on in the news where the May Day push to shut it down takes shape across the country. The nationwide action, which some organizations are calling a shutdown or a general strike, is expected to take place with union sponsoring events in scores of cities across the country on May 1st. And for those of you who don't know, May 1st is an historical day. It really is a day about celebrating workers and worker action and activity. And over the last 50 years, there have been a lot of May Day events around these types of subjects. And there, apparently, you know, there's a movement taking place, and let's hope that it continues to build the momentum that's building right now. And I was just bringing up the shut it down stuff for May Day in the news.
7: Oh, yeah. And this happens every May, no matter who's president, right? May Day is supposed to signify a day of unity amongst social activists, amongst unions. And so May Day, this one is obviously very special because we know corporate America is full attack on workers. A lot of social groups are being attacked. ICE is being lawless right now. So there's a huge calling for labor and all these groups to come together on May Day, which is May 1st. They call it May Day sort of as like, hey, like...
8: I like how they're calling it Shut It Down.
6: I love it too.
7: So that's why I put it there.
8: Totally. I wonder where they got that from.
7: Right.
6: Mm-hmm. Yeah, that's right.
7: Everyone's using the worker power stuff too, so...
6: Yes,
7: right. But it works. It works.
8: It does. Yeah,
6: it does work.
7: It works.
8: You know... We're going to get copyright and trademark stuff on all this, and we're going to start charging all these people using all of our slogans.
7: Invoice.
8: We're going to invoice them.
6: Oh, boy.
8: Yeah, no, I think it's great that they're calling to shut it down. I think it's awesome that you're seeing more and more of this sort of build out and take shape. Am I keeping the mic far enough away from me, Mark?
5: You're doing a great job.
8: All right. I'm just checking.
5: Meters are wonderful today.
8: My meters are wonderful.
6: Nice.
8: All right.
6: Nice.
8: So I know I'm jumping around here. That was news. I do want to go back because we're not going to have a show next week. And I really think it's important for us to cover this subject. We actually had one of our members, Jenny Hernandez, who is a nurse, a supervising nurse, and she, you know, sent us an email and a message about Nurses Week next week. And we're going to be doing a few things to spotlight the nurses next week. So let's make sure everybody literally pays attention to that.
6: Absolutely.
8: And I know we're not technically a nurse union, but we do represent a lot of nurses within the Teamsters generally and clearly within our local union. But The National Nurses Week, here's a message that Jenny sent in for us to read. Jenny, first of all, I really appreciate you. She actually brought this up to me last night at the membership meeting. And I said, hey, look, if you got it to Robert, I'm assuming I'm going to have it. And then we were trying to figure out what the show was for next week because we're running into some potential conflicts with being able to run the show. And knowing that next week is National Nurses Week, we want to talk about it today and how important it is. This National Nurses Week, we pause to honor the nurses, or I guess next week, we want to pause to honor the nurses who keep our healthcare system standing. Nurses are the backbone of medicine, the steady presence at the bedside, and the advocates who speak up when patients cannot. We know this work is a calling. One that demands strength, knowledge, compassion, and courage. Nurses stay 12 hours and beyond at the bedside, observing every change, every improvement, every setback. Nurses are the ones who notice the small shifts that become life-saving interventions. They communicate, collaborate, and coordinate care across every discipline to make sure patients receive what they need and when they need it. Yeah. Nurses witness the most profound moments of humanity. They are there when life enters the world, and they are there often holding a hand when life leaves it. For few professionals carry such deep responsibility. And still, many nurses feel neglected, undervalued, and too often dismissed. Yesterday's heroes have become today's overlooked professionals. Yet, despite that, nurses continue to show up, continue to serve, and continue to give everything they have to their patients and their communities. So today and next week, we say thank you. Thank you for your sacrifice, your expertise, your compassion, and your unwavering commitment to care. Thank you for the countless moments that go unseen but never go without impact. To every nurse, we see you, we honor you, and we appreciate you this week and every week. Next week, Happy Nurses Week. And we're gonna do some stuff on socials. We'll do some stuff in a couple of our other areas, a little bit if it's a surprise. Hopefully all of you see it. When you see it, please share it and make sure that you get the message out. And I just want to touch on something here that's talked about how they're by your bedside. They recognize these things. You know, when I went through what I went through a couple years ago, not only did I experience that where the nurses in the hospital saved my life and were really on top of my, you know, everything that I was going through. And they also, I experienced this unusual scenario where when I went back to come back to work, because we were happened to be bargaining at the time, we had nurses on our bargaining committee. As soon as I came in the building, I mean, I had those nurses, Holly and others, were like, Randy, first of all, what are you doing here?
6: Yes, I remember that.
8: And then they're like, what about this? What about that? Like, they genuinely, it was all about caring for what I was going through and what had happened. And you could just see that genuine love for humanity and me as an individual. Yep. And I'll never forget that. I'm actually getting goosebumps talking about it right now.
6: I am too, actually.
8: It's a powerful moment. Especially I can still remember the faces of those nurses that were by my side, you know, when I was going through that very crazy 12 hours of maybe not being here.
6: Nearly dying.
8: Yeah. And you know, to be able to, they were able to recognize every little thing that needed to happen for it to go in the right direction. And it is so true how undervalued they are so much. And again, just from the bottom of my heart, my entire family, and anybody else has gone through this, we super appreciate what you do. If you're a nurse, you're listening to this, you know, take great pride in what you do, regardless of the fact that maybe some other people aren't respecting the work that you do. Know that we do. We appreciate that. Anyway, Jenny Hernandez, thank you very much for raising this up. Thank you for bringing this forward and bringing it to our attention for us to talk about it. These are absolutely the things we love to bring to the show and talk about, especially when it's member driven and the subject or the topic or the circumstances, or in this case, it's a week of recognition for what is, look, being a nurse, Like, as much as I value, I don't, man, that's such an incredible, I could never do that job.
6: Never.
8: I can never do that job. Yep. The amount, you know, it's just incredible how they make sure you're okay.
6: It's definitely a calling, like you said.
7: While juggling to make sure they're okay.
8: They're alive.
7: Because during COVID, and I feel like when Jenny emailed me this, she put a part in the email that she didn't put in the entire quote, was that during COVID, these nurses were marketed as heroes of the hour, heroes of the entire month. I mean, right. 2020 was just horrible for nurses. And then, you know, and then all of a sudden all these things came to light, how underpaid they are. And people think, oh, you're a nurse, you're making good money. Realize that these nurses, some of them are living with crushing debt from medical school. Medical school is not cheap, especially now. Yeah. And I think it goes to show that, yeah, sure, you're probably making 88K or more with union benefits, but not all nurses are unionized.
6: Right.
7: Not all nurses get what, you know, a nurse at Kaiser doesn't get what a nurse gets at Sharp. Correct. Or Arrowhead Regional Medical Center. Like, it's all different budgets, and it's important to realize that these nurses are literally on the front lines, and they're saving lives just as other people are. And I think they are very undervalued, overworked, and underpaid in most circumstances.
6: And understaffed big time.
7: Their patient to nurse ratio,
6: it's ridiculous.
7: It's insane. And
8: isn't it crazy they have to pass a law in the state to tell hospitals,
6: common sense,
8: you can't have more than a certain amount of patients?
6: It's
7: well, then it's even more crazy that there's loopholes in that same law,
8: right, and then
7: loopholes.
8: That too,
7: and then Kaiser, which were just on strike, right, at for the steelworkers in Fontana and across the Inland Empire over that issue, because they were going through these legal loopholes where, we'll give a nurse a couple thousand of members in 1 hour. It's crazy.
6: And what's crazy is they'll do the job. And I've known many nurses who have literally destroyed themselves physically for their patients, for the job, for the love of it. Mm-hmm. Like, and they don't have any regrets, but they blow out their knees, their backs.
8: Yeah, a lot of times they sacrifice their own well-being to make sure that everybody else is good around them.
6: Absolute heroes, man.
8: Well, again, thank you. We're not going to have a show next week, but we will do some things to recognize nurses next week and make sure that there's a strong presence. And, you know, we could probably do something with that part of the show, take a little clip of it, put it out on.
7: Well, what I'm also going to do is highlight all the nurse strikes we've been on. There was a couple last year that we participated in.
6: Great
7: the
6: point.
7: United Steelworkers.
6: Yep.
7: Maybe I'll put a collage. We'll figure it out, but that'll be up next week. So be on the lookout for that, as well as, you know, I think it's a good thing to tie into the scholarships as well. A lot of these scholarships that we have at the local, we have about 4 of them online that could help pay for a lot of this stuff. If you want to even enter the nursing realm or the doctor realm, I mean, you have to be a nurse, right, to go to, before you be a doctor or something. But there's a lot of...
8: Did you see how you just rattled that off? Maybe you got to be a nurse before you can be a doctor.
7: Oh, I don't know how medical school works, but it's like, I'm sure there's steps,
6: it's
7: right?
6: A lot of schooling.
7: Yeah, you have to go to nursing school first and then doctor school, I think. I don't know.
6: Doctor school.
7: It's a joke out of it.
8: To be young again.
7: But I think this is a good segment way into what the Labor Council has been up to.
8: Yeah.
7: In the Inland Empire. So...
6: Speaking of nurses, Dejanay Shaw is a nurse.
7: Oh, that's right.
6: Yes.
7: Dejanay is a nurse.
6: She
7: Happy
6: sure
7: Nurses
6: is.
7: Week to Dejanay Shaw.
6: The new president.
7: Labor Council president.
8: New president of the Labor Council.
7: Yeah, absolutely. And she's very passionate about that stuff.
6: She sure
7: about
6: is.
7: About her nursing ratio and the staffing for that. So the Labor Council has been up to a lot of great things. So this week, the Labor Council participated in a Workers' Memorial Day, recognizing all the workers in different industries have a high mortality rate. And I was shocked to hear these numbers. Let me just lay out a few of them. Industries with the highest fatality rates. I know, I'm just all over the place. In 2024 were agriculture, forestry, and fishing. Imagine that. For every 100,000 workers, there's about 21 workers who die in that industry a year.
6: Wow.
7: I think that's you know, really, like,
6: that's shocking.
7: It's shocking. The other one is mining, which I didn't even know. I'm sure that industry is crazy right now, but I don't know how much mining we do nowadays. It's about 13 workers who die every year out of 100,000 workers per 100,000.
6: Wow.
7: And that's, you know, pretty high still. And there's others like construction, wholesale trade, etc. But those are the highest ones. And that was pretty interesting.
8: And transportation and warehousing, 12.2 per 100,000.
6: Wow. Mm-hmm.
8: That's insane.
6: That is really insane.
8: Mm-hmm. I mean, all these are insane, by the way.
7: Yeah.
8: But, you know,
7: it's just, it's really, when you put it in a statistic like that, right? But you never know what that one person went through or how they did they die in the job. And it's just, I can see construction being high, but I was,
8: and you know, it's interesting. You know, I don't mean to kind of talk down about other professions, but there are professions that when somebody does die in the profession, like everybody like raises the flag or lowers the flag, bring, you know, does all this, does a lot of hoopla. And I you know, I'm not saying you shouldn't do that.
6: Rightfully so.
8: But there are a lot more professions that are a lot more dangerous, and you don't have that recognition of individuals dying on the job. Especially most of these things, like in warehousing, let's use the difference between mining and warehousing, okay? Mining, quarrying, gas, and oil make a lot of sense. It's very dangerous. The conditions are, but when you think of warehousing and transportation, you would think it shouldn't be dangerous.
6: Right. Shouldn't be.
8: It shouldn't be.
6: Right.
8: Why is it statistically almost the same number as those I just laid out?
6: That's incredible.
8: It makes, and really what it boils down to is these big corporations always cutting corners and not prioritizing safety and always about more and more profit, when we've seen profits at their all-time high in the last few decades. Like, you're not getting less profitable.
6: Right.
8: Workers are getting less of their paycheck is what's happening. Right.
6: And dying.
8: And dying more than they should. This should get down to, you know, less than one per 100,000 workers.
6: I hope people wake up. I hope these numbers wake some people up.
8: Well, that's where they shut it down.
7: Well, that's right. That, and it should also wake up in California agencies. When I was in Sacramento, these numbers should be lower given the amount of money we dump into these agencies. I don't want to sound like those waste, fraud, and abuse people, but it's like OSHA is responsible for this.
6: What are
7: they
6: doing?
7: We hear OSHA this, OSHA that.
6: Yeah.
8: So the question
6: is, good point, Robert.
8: To that, let me just make it be devil's advocate here. If it wasn't for OSHA, what would those numbers be?
7: Oh, probably higher.
6: Yeah.
8: There's no problem.
6: 1,000%. Yeah. Right.
8: I think if you go back in time and you look at what those numbers were prior to any of the regulatory bodies, even though today will be critical and we think that there's things that they should be better at, the simple fact that they're in place, unfortunately, some people are trying to gut that.
7: Yeah.
8: The fact that they're in place is why the numbers are at least at this number versus being at 15 or 20 or 25 or 30 per 100,000.
7: Yeah, it's really insane.
8: It would be interesting to go back and see what like a 1945 number was. I mean, I don't know if they collected any of that data. I don't ever remember off the top of my head ever seeing that sort of data. But, you know, the pre-OSHA, the pre-regulatory safety days, how bad those numbers were.
6: We'll have to research that.
7: Yeah, absolutely.
6: You know, because even going up into the 70s.
8: I'm sure there's somebody that's done it.
6: Yeah, it has to be.
8: It's extracted this data.
6: Yeah.
8: Yeah. Anyway, you were saying about
7: actually, I'm reading here now. It says for the last 35 years, the AFL-CIO has been collecting that data. There's in the second paragraph at the top. But yeah, we'll look into it.
8: Well, 35 years is not quite the 1940s.
7: I know, but things have changed since 40 years ago.
6: To him, it is. He's like, that's a long time ago.
8: Anything beyond 35 years is a long time ago.
9: What's middle aged again, Robert?
6: Oh, don't.
7: No, yeah.
6: Not right
8: we
6: now.
8: Had
6: not
8: this
6: today.
8: Conversation
6: I'm fragile.
7: Earlier, yeah.
6: What's middle age? It crushes my soul.
7: The Labor Council has also received a new version of the California Workplace Outreach Project. So basically what this is, it's a booklet that members and union members alike can use to refer to their union rights on and off the job.
6: Wonderful.
7: So it teaches them about their earned rest breaks, their hours earned, their wages, California wage laws, wage theft, the lunches they're supposed to be providing, right? I think if you work 8 hours, you get like a 30-minute lunch. And yeah, so the Labor Council has copies for you to pick up in Colton. They're really cute. I don't know if you've seen them, Kathleen, at the Labor Council.
6: I have.
7: They're really cute.
6: Mm-hmm. I think they're the ones that they had about 5 years ago, right?
7: Mm-hmm. Yeah.
6: They renewed them. Those are wonderful.
7: Yeah. So these are free, yep. For free. So, I mean, you know, I know we can Google search a lot of these things, but they're really cool. And then on the political side, the Labor Council tomorrow is kicking off their campaign kickoff for the June election. So for those who are interested in learning how to use PDI.
8: And I hear there might be a gubernatorial debate that the Labor Council is going to be hosting.
7: Yeah.
6: Oh, really?
8: I don't think we're allowed to release the date yet because I don't think it's all confirmed. But, man, I'd love to participate in that debate.
6: No kidding.
7: I told them exactly that you're interested in a particular person.
6: Oh, so. I will pay money to be there and watch that. Oh, yeah. God.
7: Yeah, that would
6: Please
7: be fun.
6: Let it happen.
7: I also think it's like none of these gubernatorial candidates have really passed their way through the Inland Empire.
6: Right. No, they
7: haven't. Forgotten. We're forgotten, you know. I think some have maybe, but you know. So that's and the Labor Council also gave us more statistics, so we'll also post these on YouTube so you guys can see them. But the Labor Council and a lot of other affiliates are doing a lot of great work, and I think this platform is doing a good job in uplifting all the work they do, and et cetera.
8: Yeah. Hey, just to reflect back on the nurses, there's some postings here, live postings. If it wasn't for nurses, my sister-in-law would not be here today. They were her voice and advocate when she couldn't speak for herself.
6: Wow.
8: And then another posting, not just that, but the emotional toll of bringing life into the world and helping life ease into death as well.
6: Wow.
8: That's
6: powerful.
8: Very, very, very, yeah.
6: Yep.
8: Anyway, so, all right, we got James coming in, right? We don't need to take a break. Why don't you just go grab him?
7: Okay.
8: And then we'll just set him right where you are. Mark doesn't want you talking anymore anyway.
6: James.
8: Yeah.
6: James Eats?
8: No. Oh. James James Estrada, our very own trustee.
6: James.
8: What we're gonna do is we're gonna get them in here to talk about what's going on with Redlands. They came in as usual deep to the membership meeting last night, but also they want to just kind of give a quick report out. You know, they've done such a great job. They also got clothespins on their nose because of the because of the great smell in the building right now.
6: It's not my fault.
8: Yeah,
9: we need to adjust.
8: Mark didn't take a shower today.
9: It's weird. Sorry.
6: Just keep thinking.
9: Hey,
6: forward.
9: Randy, we're gonna need to move camera 3 over just a hair.
8: You want to take a timeout? Okay. All right.
9: Going on break.
8: Yeah, let's take a quick break real quick. It'll literally take 30 seconds. Hi. This is a Worker Power Hour with Randy Corgan on the Teamsters 1932 Broadcast Network. Take it away, Mark.

0: This is live radio, and we run into some challenges sometimes when we're rolling live. But we got with us James Estrada and Eli
1: Salazar
0: from the city of Redlands. And what'd you think of the smell of the building? You like the new aura?
2: Well, I wasn't sure if it was a trick that was going on, a late April Fool's, or what was happening.
0: We wanted you to feel at home working in the sewers.
2: Actually, the sewers smell better. The sewers smell a little bit better than that. It was a little bit ripe.
0: This is what a dying turkey or dead turkey smells.
2: I know, poor turkeys. Yeah. I know. I feel really bad for those turkeys.
3: Me too.
2: Yeah.
0: We were going to raffle off turkeys today. I mean, not raffle. We're going to give them away to the fifth caller.
2: Oh,
0: by the way, the winner is Tina Avalos Morgan. Fifth caller.
3: Good job, Tina.
0: So, James, why don't you introduce yourself and then kick the mic over to Eli?
2: Yeah, you got it. You got it. All right. So, first and foremost, thank you for having us both here. I'm James Estrada. I'm a 20-year employee with the city of Redlands, going on actually over 20 years as of January. I'm the chief steward there for the city of Redlands.
0: Chief.
2: That's what they're calling me, the chief steward. Yeah. And I'm on the board here for our union. So, that's what I do. And let me go and turn it over to Eli right here.
3: A newly appointed trustee at that.
4: Wow, I didn't even know that.
3: Heck yeah.
2: Didn't want to boast right
0: now. Just happened yesterday.
3: You should boast, man.
4: Oh, really?
3: That's awesome.
4: Yeah, thank you. Well, congratulations, Jimmy.
2: Thank you very much.
4: I'm Eli Salazar. I'm the water distribution supervisor for the city of Redlands. I've been with the city 10 years now, and I'm also the deputy chief. You know, his right-hand man.
0: Nice. You know? So we'll kick the mic back to James real quick. Sure. Not that we don't like you, Eli, but...
2: No, we'll go back and forth.
0: We'll go back and forth.
4: No offense.
0: We were one mic short. We typically don't have a problem like, hey, if you're going to bring more people, not a problem. We'll just figure it out, right? Yeah. It's live radio. You know, we're not like producing some, you know, nationally syndicated, you know, 5 million viewer situation here. You know, we just got about 6 people down the street that are watching us paying attention. So anyway, you guys are bargaining right now, James. I know. Let me just kind of lead in a little bit.
2: Absolutely.
0: You guys did a great job 3 years ago. It was 3 years ago last time, right? When you were bargaining. You did a great job of engaging the community. And all the activity that you were doing, you guys are obviously ramping that up again right now. You're doing stuff at the council meetings. And one of the things that I want to comment on is that there's a few cities, Redlands being one of them, that there's such a great relationship between the residents and the workers.
2: That's right.
0: And Redlands is one of those.
2: Absolutely.
0: And that's not only a testament to how hard of work that you do, it's also a testament to you know, really paying attention to the needs of the community and valuing the community in a real way, and being connected. And so I think that you guys are a shining example. You guys have a social media page that's got like over 40,000 people viewed, I think, just this last...
2: Correct, the last 30 days. Over 40,000 views on our
0: We got
2: page.
0: Board of Supervisors and elected officials are following that page all throughout the region, paying attention to this great work that you guys do. As a matter of fact, it's a good model for all of our areas. So with that, what you got going on in the city of Redlands?
2: Yeah, absolutely. Yeah, so, yeah, you know, just real quick, reflecting back on what you're saying, super important, what you just hit on about this community engagement, right? Us as stewards, you know, we're provided the tools and the training to go out and engage with the community, know how to you know, talk and make those connections. And we understand the importance of that. So that's something that we've really been hammering down on since, like you mentioned, our previous negotiations that we had, and we were out there engaging with the community. Our big thing is supporting local business. You know, a lot of us that are fortunate enough to live where we work at there in Redlands, we also are, you know, putting money back into our community in terms of spending local all the time. And those that live out of town but work in our community are always coming back into our community and they're spending local, right? So we just wanted to make sure the businesses understand that that's where our money's going and that we support them. And that's been a long-lasting relationship that we have going, as well as with the Chamber of Commerce. That's another great relationship that we have going on. And so moving forward, it's great to see as we're moving into negotiations again and we're showing up to City Council and we're doing some actions as we get things moving, we have community members showing up, showing that support. A lot of that comes from that social media page. We're keeping them in the loop of what's going on. They're getting interested. Shout out to Slow Bloom Coffee right there in Redlands. They've came out. So we have Amazon.
0: Don't forget Teamster Coffee there in Redlands.
3: That's 100%.
2: Right. Yeah, go get some Teamster Coffee at Slow Bloom. But shout out to them. They've been showing

0: up and engaging, and that's just been very impactful, and it just continues to pique others' interest. And
1: Amazon workers coming out?
0: Yeah, absolutely. Yes. With the Amazon workers too, and they have a lot going on, so for them to be able to show up and support us, yep. I mean, that's what we're supposed to be doing.
2: That's exactly
0: as,
2: right.
0: You know, Teamsters, we got to show up for each other. All this matters. It's all impactful. Mm-hmm. Absolutely.
2: Absolutely.
1: You know, what stands out to me from 3 years ago was you all, you know, you were standing on corners, you were, you know, doing some rallies, doing some events, you're holding up signs, and you're really lifting up the small business community. Mm-hmm. That turned into some really good relationships with some of those small business owners and or those that are operating those small businesses that to this day are still paying good dividends. And
0: agreed.
1: And it just built this really strong relationship, and they're really valuing and recognizing how important not only you are, but the union community and the Teamster community.
0: Correct. Because it's much bigger than what we have going on in Redlands. We're excited about what's happening, but...
1: Yeah, a lot of people go to Redlands because they love downtown. They 100%. Love the restaurants.
2: It's a great city.
1: It's a great town.
0: Yeah, it's really starting to be identified as what I would like to refer to as a more of a union town these days. A lot of, you know, turns out there's a lot of us Teamsters that actually live in Redlands, whether you work in Redlands or not. You know, we pulled a sheet to do some roll call recently.
1: And that's big.
0: Yeah, there was, I think, well over 700 Teamsters that weren't even working for Redlands that live in Redlands. So it's important to engage with the community. And before you know it, we have folks from surrounding communities that are, you know, whether it's Yucaipa, Loma Linda, you know, we can all come together for a common goal and understanding. We're all trying to just, you know, get by is really what we're doing. And that's where the connections at, just, you know, common ground overall. Yep. But it's impactful to engage with the community, and through social media, like you were talking about, that's, you know, the personal connection is really where it's at. But if we can, you know, get them over to check out what we're going on and pique their interest, then maybe we can see them out in action. Maybe we can see them, you know, for an endorsed candidate canvassing event or something, which we always welcome community members to come and join us. It just doesn't have to be, you don't have to be a Teamster to come out and do what we're doing. This is community members alike. This is everybody.
2: Yeah.
1: You know, since the studio moved over here to San Bernardino, you don't see us as much.
0: I know. You know, I
1: when
0: think
1: we were closer
2: right
1: to you over there.
0: Yeah. Right. So I think they moved away.
1: He would be pounding on the window outside
0: Correct.
1: The studio.
0: Hey,
1: man, let me in. Let me on the show.
0: Yeah, I think they changed the locks one day. So I knew, okay, things were changing. Locks were changed. I'm like, so they moved, you know, because it was a safer.
1: We didn't
0: safer
1: even tell
0: bed.
1: Him. Like, for 3 days, he's like, no one will let me in.
2: Oh, man.
1: Yeah, they moved.
2: Oh, man. Sorry, James.
1: Finally, we had to tell him.
3: Why you moved, right?
0: Yeah.
1: He had a sleeping bag in the front, and then we were like, okay, we got to tell him.
2: Yeah,
0: I got the boot eventually. Yeah, no, I miss you guys being there in Redlands. Of course, that was convenient for us. Yeah. However, this is like the heart of where everything's coming from is right here in our union hall. So I think that in the long run, it's just more important that we're having these conversations, and we're having this radio show happening right here where it's all taking place.
1: Yeah.
0: You know,
1: live. So you're going to let Eli talk at all?
0: Yeah, yeah. Because if he said he wanted me to talk, but I'm going to go ahead and pass this to him right here. And you guys got a lot to say. He's busy. He's busy there at work.
4: James is made for radio for sure.
1: He is.
2: For real.
1: Yeah.
4: See that? How it just also.
1: You want to take off the show?
4: You know?
0: Too much work.
1: I'll give you the mic and I can take off, man. I can go home and take a nap.
4: There you go.
1: Midday nap.
0: No, Mark will do that.
1: So, Eli, what's up, man? What's going on from your perspective? Isn't it great to see everybody kind of come together?
4: No, it is. It is. The turnout has been really great. You know, we didn't realize. Well, we do. There's a lot of members that haven't been there. Didn't see the actions that we did 3 years ago. A lot of new members. So to see the fire.
1: It's crazy to see how quick the turnover happens.
4: It's crazy. Mm-hmm. It's really crazy.
1: If you don't pay attention, literally look right at it, you go, man, 10, 15%, 20%.
4: Oh, yeah, exactly.
1: Fast.
4: Yep. And then we're trying to tell them, like, we don't want that same scenario that we had to do, all those actions that we had to do. You know, we're willing to do it. We'll fight if we need to, but it's like, let's not get to that point. So, you know, like James said, we're trying to build those relationships and with council members. And, but yeah, the turnover has been crazy.
1: Kathleen, what's it like for you, you know, with all the, you know, you're obviously the president here, Madam President. You know, what's it like for you to see the activity in Redlands and see how everybody is coming together? And then the coordination between Redlands, Colton, Rancho, kind of all these actions kind of starting to happen collectively at the same time, spreading out.
2: It's inspiring. it's absolutely inspiring. And it was inspiring 3 years ago, just as inspiring. But I'd like to point to it because, you know, we're going to be going into negotiations as a county contract as well. And it's like, I always use you guys as an example. Like, hey, look what they've done in Redlands, you know, that you guys were out in full force on the streets and you guys fought back that Measure J for it was going to cut the firefighters. I mean, yeah, that wasn't Measure T. Yeah.
1: It's been like three or four of them.
2: It's been three or four of them.
4: Yeah, there's been
2: but you guys have always gotten out. And because of that, we've always shot those down, you know, and it's so powerful. And it's like when I hear someone say, well, I don't know, what's the point? I don't think it's going to work. I'm like, I use you guys as an example. And thank you for that because it's awesome. It's like, no, I can shut that down real quick and say, no, look what they did in Redlands and look how effective it's been, you know. So it's inspiring, man. I freaking love every second of it. And
4: well, we get that in-house too. Like, what are these actions going to accomplish? What are they really going to do?
2: Right. You can point to all those wins.
4: But then those, you know, members are saying that weren't there 3 years ago. They didn't see what we accomplished.
2: We need
4: and
2: to remind
4: Big was medical.
2: Yep.
4: You
2: That's
4: know?
2: Right.
4: And we got what we wanted.
2: That's a good point. And we have to do our part reminding them. Especially.
1: And as a good reminder, Kathleen, you've told me stories about how like board of supervisors will reach out to you, seeing what they were doing. This is 3 years ago, right?
2: Yeah.
1: And they're reaching out to Kathleen going,
2: seriously,
1: hey, or they're reaching out to me. Yeah. It's always easy for me to tell a story about happening to me. It's better to say if they're reaching out to someone else, right?
2: Absolutely.
1: That means that they're reaching elected officials in the area, reaching out to multiple people. You're talking board of supervisors, you know, senators, congressional leaders that are seeing visibly what the activity, reaching out to us as an organization going, hey, we support you. How can we help?
2: Can we
1: love what you guys are doing.
2: Wow. Yep. It's
4: awesome.
2: Powerful. Yeah. Seriously. I mean, you guys everyone pays attention when you guys have the way you run your social media, you know, just everything about what you guys have done. It's just, you've built this powerhouse. Really, you have. And you should pat yourselves on the back because it's an amazing thing to watch and get those phone calls. Like Randy said, it's powerful.
1: My favorite one was the silent.
2: Oh,
1: purpose.
2: Yeah.
4: Yeah.
1: Oh, yeah. Why don't you
2: those are the best. No, I just had someone at work tell me about that when we did that with the county many, many years ago. He said, that was my favorite thing, Kathleen, just sitting there quietly. And I'm like, it's powerful.
1: It trips everybody out.
2: Yeah. Yeah. Yeah, it's
1: when
2: powerful.
1: You have a lot of people do something in silence.
2: In silence, yep.
1: Everybody goes, what's going on? Like,
2: what's
1: you just
2: happening?
1: Don't expect it. It doesn't fit.
2: Yep. Yeah. Right.
1: And it creates an unusual unease.
2: Yeah.
1: It makes people uncomfortable.
2: I love those, honestly. I hate public speaking.
1: I envision someday, and I'm going to be honest with you, I've been setting up the infrastructure to actually pull this off. I believe we are literally this close to pull off what I'm about to talk about right now. Imagine a couple thousand people marching down any street. Let's say it's Redlands, San Bernardino, the county. It doesn't matter where it's at. It's somewhere in the IE. And people have signs or whatever, but there's no bullhorns. There's no chanting. There's no, you know, none of this. It's just footsteps.
4: Wow.
2: I like that.
1: Now,
2: a lot.
1: The footsteps don't have to be all in unison with each other. We're not the military or, you know, it's not, we're not trying to invade a foreign land. But the silence of just hearing the footsteps and everybody, you know, everybody has phones and earbuds and, you know, we could give direction. Hey, make a left at Sierra Way.
2: Yep.
1: Make a right on Second Street. There's this obstacle up here. We're going to go around it. And we have the technology here now to actually pull off something like that. So imagine what that looks like and what that sounds like in silence of a few thousand people being that disciplined. Because what is impactful about a silent protest is the fact that it's got such discipline.
2: Mm-hmm.
1: And when you have discipline like that, it doesn't give the other side any room to talk negatively about anything that you've done. And it is as powerful as something can be. James, you want to jump in? He's about jumping out of his chair.
0: Absolutely. And what you're referring to right there is like the absence of noise is going to make everyone uncomfortable, and just the sound of the footsteps.
1: You experience that directly.
0: 100%, you know. And it moves people in a space where they don't want to be, and it's something to reflect on.
2: Right.
0: And, you know, not to age myself, but it also reminds me of something I did see in a Twilight Zone episode with a lot of soldiers marching in silence. violence, and that was one of the eerie episodes to me I remember watching. So yeah, something like that is very impactful.
2: Really?
0: Absolutely.
1: Talk about your that one that you had in Redlands a few years ago.
0: Yeah, so that one, we went in, we packed the house, you know, there was a few actions we had built up, and I don't even know what the number was, but we had another good amount of...
2: It was packed.
0: It was a packed house. This might have been the 141. We had a lot of people. So it was complete silence. We had it all worked out. It was complete silence. We had signs. Do we have signs in
2: yes.
0: that one? Yeah,
2: there
0: we had signs that said...
4: Our kids matter.
0: It was regarding the health care. You know, it was for affordable health care. Anything that ain't no different than anyone else would want. Right. You know, and so for us to go in there and do the exact opposite of what they were expecting, they didn't know what to think. You know, they were beside themselves. And so, and again, it shows discipline. It shows that we're one
1: organized.
0: Organized, we're collective, and that we're in control of our situation. So, yeah.
1: Funny story from that event. Rich was telling me, Rich Smith, you know, he did a great job helping coordinate all
0: 100%.
1: That stuff.
0: 100%. Kudos to Rich.
1: So kudos to Rich.
0: Yeah, absolutely.
1: He was so giggly.
0: He was behind a lot of it.
1: A couple days after this, the next day he was at another meeting somewhere. And
2: giggly.
1: And somebody he was at this other meeting at was so freaked out by the silence that he was like, what were you guys up to? What were you trying to do?
0: Yeah, they're spooked.
2: Yeah,
1: they were spooked. Like, Rich is like, nothing.
0: Yeah.
1: What is wrong with you? Like, why are you... What's wrong with you for you to be so freaked out over silence?
2: Right.
0: Yeah, absolutely.
1: And it just, you know, and there's a bunch of things that were said in that exchange. I don't want to share that. Maybe we'll get Rich on someday to talk about
2: it.
1: But,
2: yeah, we should absolutely do that.
0: Yeah, no, but absolutely. Kudos to Rich. He was behind a lot of, spearheading those collectively together as, you know, we're just brainstorming a lot of ideas. And, you know, reflecting back on that, you know, we're coming up. It's a different time right now, you know, different strategies, different things going on, so we got to continue moving forward in that direction. And big shout out to all of our members, the city of Redlands. You know, shout out to our stewards; they do an excellent job. At the end of the day, we can't do what we're doing without the
1: support
0: membership.
1: Of the members.
0: 100%.
2: Yep.
0: 100%. So the members.
1: The power that we have comes from the support of the membership.
0: That's exactly what it is.
1: The more the members and the group, the bargaining units, the community collectively support what the leaders do, that the leaders' voice becomes stronger and firmer.
0: Absolutely.
1: So that when those challenging moments come, you can be bold, you can be tough and respectful in a way to get things done, because the other side knows that they support you. You've got the support.
0: Correct. You have that backing.
2: Right.
0: Yeah, you have that support team. And that's necessary, and that's the only way we can accomplish what we're accomplishing, whether it's through actions, through negotiations, or just, you know, just dealing and working with, you know, our city day in and day out through different things. It's just have to have that membership engagement. So the previous membership, there's been a lot of turnover, as Eli was saying. Shout out to the previous membership, those that are still with us, and those that are now rocking with us.
2: Right.
0: They're out there and they're coming full force. We've had a couple good turnouts, and so shout out to all the city of Redlands memberships. They're really rocking and rolling, and we're doing what we need to do.
1: Just briefly talk about some of the cool jobs you guys do there that you represent.
0: Oh, okay. Well, you know, I got to brag about my crew first and foremost, the sewer crew, because I think that's a really cool, interesting, fun job.
1: It's a really important one. By
0: it is. Yeah, it really is. It really is. So yeah, I have a sewer crew. I'll
1: make sure all that works correctly.
0: Yeah, 100%. Yeah. So the sewer crew is preventing sewer backups from occurring, whether it's out in the streets or in your house. You don't want anyone's sewer from your neighborhood. You don't want your neighbor's sewer. You don't even want your own sewer backing up in your house.
1: Yeah, you don't want yours backing up.
0: Yeah,
1: don't want your neighbor rolling in.
2: It's a nightmare.
0: Exactly.
2: Man.
0: So there's a crew out there all the time, night and day, cleaning the sewer lines. We have a laboratory there. We have a full on disposal, an amazing disposal crew, an amazing mechanic crew that keeps a lot of these vehicles moving along. Eli,
1: what's a disposal crew? What's
0: so our solid waste crew. Waste crew. They might be mad if I said the name for the crew.
1: That's
0: and our landfill crew. But the shout out to the crew. They're really good. Our library, our recs staff, our street staff, our park staff. Eli, you can talk a little bit about production, I think, and distribution.
4: Yeah,
0: you guys do.
4: Redlands is one of the very few full service cities that we still have. You know, I believe Ontario is the other one. Mm-hmm. So own landfill. We own our own landfill. I'm currently I am a water distribution supervisor, so I cover all clean drinking water. You know, get it to the customer, and then we have the.
1: And then he gets it away.
4: Exactly, and then it goes. Yeah. Then it goes to him. Then he takes care of it.
1: Full circle, right here, man.
4: Exactly.
1: Full circle.
4: Exactly. That's why we get along so well, right? You know,
1: he can't do his job without you.
4: Yeah. No,
1: and your job stops without
4: exactly.
1: him.
4: Exactly.
1: Right.
4: You know, it's
0: dirty money.
4: Clean money, dirty money, and you don't realize. The job we do until, like, you know, you don't have it,
2: right?
4: You know, so yes. It's nice, you know, take advantage, you know, you take for granted, you know, turn on the faucet and the water not coming out, or
2: it's
4: it
2: magic,
4: is right yeah. So and then also we have a treatment department as well, so they treat the water, you know, safe for us to drink, and then the production things of you know, making sure all wells are maintained, and you know, everything is just working properly like it should be.
1: You know, in the 250 years of America's history, I did this interesting, like, little minor research project before I was going to speak to a bunch of water. I forget what the name of the organization is, but they come together once a year, and all the water districts.
0: CWEA?
1: Yeah, something like that. And I had to go speak in front of them. So I was doing a little bit of research on trying to identify when a lot of these regulatory factors and clean water and protections actually started to get implemented. And I was shocked that it's just very recent.
4: Yes,
1: like
4: yes,
1: the
4: yes.
1: first nearly 200 years, most almost, well, in a lot of areas, more than 200 years of this country's history, there were no rules about the water.
4: No. Mm-hmm.
1: And that most of these rules are within the last 50 years.
0: Yeah.
1: That is,
4: the 70s?
1: Yeah, in the 70s, right? And when you really look at the first one was in the late 60s.
4: Yep,
1: and and when you look back to the mid 1800s, when am I good? Am I getting too close?
3: You're coming up on time.
1: Oh, yeah. We got time.
3: 6 minutes, oh, yeah. Dougie Fresh.
1: Yeah. Anyway, over a million people died in New York.
2: Yeah.
1: Over
2: New
1: a million
2: York.
1: People died over water.
2: Yep.
1: Cholera
2: yep.
1: in the water.
2: Yep.
1: Cholera
2: yep.
1: in the water.
2: Yep.
1: So any closing remarks? We got less than a minute. Thanks, James. Eli, for coming on. Sorry.
2: Yeah,
1: man, we just started rolling here.
2: I know.
0: No, absolutely. No, great conversation. No, I just want to, again, we're going to keep doing what we're doing, engaging with the community, to all my other Teamster, you know, brothers and sisters out there, wherever city you're working in. Do the same. Engage with your community. Reach out to us about our social media page. And
1: less than a minute, James.
0: We'll connect on that. But, yeah, shout out to all of our Teamster members in the city of Redlands. Thank you guys
2: great
0: for having
2: job,
0: us both.
2: Guys.
0: Both
2: you guys
0: I appreciate you guys.
2: It. Thank
1: Eli,
2: you guys
1: thanks for
2: coming
1: on. How much time do we got, Mark?
3: Less than a minute.
1: Okay. So, Eli, you can say some parting words if you can do it in 15, 20 seconds.
4: No, just thank you for having us on here. You know, we really appreciate it. This is awesome that we, you know, the only union to have their own radio station.
2: Right?
1: And it's yours.
2: Awesome. So,
4: yeah.
2: Powerful.
4: That's
1: anytime
4: awesome.
1: You guys
2: right?
1: want to come on and talk about
2: that's
1: it.
2: Right.
4: Appreciate
2: absolutely.
4: It. Thank you.
1: This is the Worker Power Hour with Randy Corgan and Teamsters 1932 broadcast network. I'm tongue-tied today. Airing live from San Bernardino. Take it away, Mark.
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7: NBC News Radio, I'm Jim Roop. U.S. Central Command says at least six Iranian vessels were destroyed after they opened fire on U.S. warships today in the Strait of Hormuz. CENTCOM leader Admiral Brad Cooper said they were Iranian small boats, and he added that he strongly advised Iran to steer clear of U.S. forces during Operation Project Freedom, the new effort U.S. forces launched to wrestle away control of the strait from Iran. An agent with the Secret Service opened fire on a man near the National Mall today, not too far from the White House. Secret Service Deputy Director Matthew Quinn says officers approached a suspicious individual that appeared to have a firearm. Quinn said the suspect ran away. He was shot by one of the officers after the suspect fired in the direction of Secret Service agents.
8: He's since been transported to the hospital.
7: The suspect's condition currently unknown. Tomorrow, primary day in Indiana and Ohio. Interest in Indiana's races grew after President Trump endorsed seven GOP primary challengers to Republican state senators who voted against last year's redistricting plan that would have probably led to an increase in Republicans in the U.S. House. Meanwhile, in the Buckeye State, Republicans will decide their candidate for the next governor to replace Mike DeWine. Three people are dead from a suspected hantavirus infection on a cruise ship in the Atlantic Ocean. Stuart Smith reports that health officials say another three people are being treated with hantavirus confirmed in at least one case.
9: They have told the estimated 150 passengers still on board to respect social distancing, wear masks, and avoid contact with other guests. The ship is currently off the coast of Cape Verde, an island chain off the west coast of Africa, but authorities there are not letting the passengers disembark, according to local media.
7: Hantavirus is spread by contact with rodents or their urine, droppings, and saliva, but not often via person-to-person contact. Jim Roop, NBC News Radio.
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1: NBC News Radio, I'm Jim Roop. U.S. Central Command says at least six Iranian vessels were destroyed after they opened fire on U.S. warships today in the Strait of Hormuz. CENTCOM leader Admiral Brad Cooper said they were Iranian small boats, and he added that he strongly advised Iran to steer clear of U.S. forces during Operation Project Freedom, the new effort U.S. forces launched to wrestle away control of the strait from Iran. An agent with the Secret Service opened fire on a man near the National Mall today, not too far from the White House. Secret Service Deputy Director Matthew Quinn says officers approached a suspicious individual that appeared to have a firearm. Quinn said the suspect ran away. He was shot by one of the officers after the suspect fired in the direction of Secret Service agents.
2: He's since been transported to the hospital.
1: The suspect's condition currently unknown. Tomorrow, primary day in Indiana and Ohio. Interest in Indiana's races grew after President Trump endorsed seven GOP primary challengers to Republican state senators who voted against last year's redistricting plan that would have probably led to an increase in Republicans in the U.S. House. Meanwhile, in the Buckeye State, Republicans will decide their candidate for the next governor to replace Mike DeWine. Three people are dead from a suspected hantavirus infection on a cruise ship in the Atlantic Ocean. Stuart Smith reports that health officials say another three people are being treated with hantavirus confirmed in at least one case.
3: They have told the estimated 150 passengers still on board to respect social distancing, wear masks, and avoid contact with other guests. The ship is currently off the coast of Cape Verde, an island chain off the west coast of Africa, but authorities there are not letting the passengers disembark, according to local media.
1: Hantavirus is spread by contact with rodents or their urine, droppings, and saliva, but not often via person-to-person contact. Jim Roop, NBC News Radio.
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1: NBC News Radio, I'm Jim Roop. U.S. Central Command says at least six Iranian vessels were destroyed after they opened fire on U.S. warships today in the Strait of Hormuz. CENTCOM leader Admiral Brad Cooper said they were Iranian small boats, and he added that he strongly advised Iran to steer clear of U.S. forces during Operation Project Freedom, the new effort U.S. forces launched to wrestle away control of the strait from Iran. An agent with the Secret Service opened fire on a man near the National Mall today, not too far from the White House. Secret Service Deputy Director Matthew Quinn says officers approached a suspicious individual that appeared to have a firearm. Quinn said the suspect ran away. He was shot by one of the officers after the suspect fired in the direction of Secret Service agents.
2: He's since been transported to the hospital.
1: The suspect's condition currently unknown. Tomorrow, primary day in Indiana and Ohio. Interest in Indiana's races grew after President Trump endorsed seven GOP primary challengers to Republican state senators who voted against last year's redistricting plan that would have probably led to an increase in Republicans in the U.S. House. Meanwhile, in the Buckeye State, Republicans will decide their candidate for the next governor to replace Mike DeWine. Three people are dead from a suspected hantavirus infection on a cruise ship in the Atlantic Ocean. Stuart Smith reports that health officials say another three people are being treated with hantavirus confirmed in at least one case.
3: They have told the estimated 150 passengers still on board to respect social distancing, wear masks, and avoid contact with other guests. The ship is currently off the coast of Cape Verde, an island chain off the west coast of Africa, but authorities there are not letting the passengers disembark, according to local media.
1: Hantavirus is spread by contact with rodents or their urine, droppings, and saliva, but not often via person-to-person contact. Jim Roop, NBC News Radio.
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11: A confirmed attack is taking place against the United States. Aliens from an unknown location have been reported in multiple states.
12: We are controlling transmission.
13: There is another world that awaits, far beyond what we can see and feel. A place that's anything but ordinary.
14: What?

Were people seeing UFOs over the 4th of July? I mean, I have to wonder. I've seen several videos that you've sent to me and others that have been posted online. People were definitely being treated to some sort of show out there that may have been otherworldly. There were definitely fireworks out there, but there was some other stuff amongst the fireworks, which is what I'm talking about, that were attracting attention. Maybe the fireworks attracting attention from something else out there. And so maybe there were these UFOs that were coming in for, you know, front row seat at the show, so to speak. And that's something every year I think about, because we're all outside, seemingly, on the 4th, looking up. What? At fireworks. And it's a great night for UFO sightings. And so I appreciate those of you who thought of me to send in your UFO videos. We've got contact information at ParanormalRadio.com where you can do so. And some of them were good, and some of them I wasn't quite sure what to make of them. That's for another day, though. I saw this story. I had to share it with you first. Astronomers have discovered the strongest radio signals coming from Earth, right? Because there's a lot going on here, a lot of technology. Well, the strongest signals that are emitted from our planet are not actually from televisions or mobile networks, as you might think. I mean, almost everybody has a cell phone. There's a lot of light pollution that comes as a result of all of this as well. But again, it's not the TVs and the mobile networks that are the most visible, say, I don't know, 200 light years away. But it's actually airport radar systems, and especially military ones, that put off the strongest signals, which could be the first thing if there was a civilization out there. The first thing that they notice about us. If alien observers had a radio telescope, well, they could detect these emissions, I'm sure. And there's been research that has showed that mobile phone towers might be detectable, say, 10 light years away, but airport radar is seen from much further distances, 200 light years. And within those 200 light years, which is home to more than 120,000 stars, Earth's unintentional radio footprint could be announcing our presence to any technologically capable audience out there. Advanced civilization, maybe extraterrestrials, whatever the case happens to be. I'm just thinking about that. If they were to actually detect something going on Earth from wherever they reside, if it's not here, it would take seemingly a lot of power in which to transmit that back and forth. But this study found that the signals from airports can be detected 200 light years away. So that is fascinating. You know, we talked about the recent report that came out of a Wall Street Journal article. Interesting place for a UFO piece, right? And of course, we, on the surface, touched about many of the claims that were made in there, and one in particular relating to the Malmstrom incident in Montana in 1967. Well, I want to bring it back around here because we're going to be talking about UFO propulsion tonight with two fine guests who are credentialed as any guest could possibly be on this show as far as a engineering and architectural background that could really give us some concrete insight into how these craft are powered, how they are able to propel themselves. They seemingly don't have to fuel up, right? There's no fuel station that these things can just slide into, or maybe there is, but it's not the same kind of fuel in that sense. In the article, they talked about the Malmstrom incident and about a
test of an EMP device. This is an electromagnetic pulse, which is what was mistaken for this UFO sighting. It seems preposterous to me. That system that they referenced actually wasn't developed until after the Malmstrom incident, so there's a problem with that explanation first and foremost, but they talk about an electromagnetic generator, which is what created the object that was observed hovering over the missile facility at Malmstrom. And they write, when activated, this device placed on a portable platform 60 feet above the facility would gather power until it glowed, sometimes with a blinding orange light. Now think about this. Just to anchor it down, you would need bases made out of concrete weighing several thousand pounds, and you would need many of them. You would need a large electrical generator. And as Bob Salas penned in his rebuttal letter to the Wall Street Journal article, which we also shared on this program, this is one of the most secure places in the world. You're telling me that all this equipment was moved around and nobody knew about it? But they talk about this electrical generating device. And it got me wondering about the technology that could possibly be actually involved here. There was a recent documentary. I guess I'll get you the name here in case you're interested in looking it up. The Age of Disclosure. In this documentary, which has recently come out, they say that the U.S. government has conducted a secretive technological arms race with rival nations to recover and exploit non-human craft. Non-human craft. So if we have reverse engineered craft, say these UFOs have landed, and there have been many reports of these UFOs landing and crashing, and sometimes there being occupants involved throughout the UFO history. If the case is we have recovered that and taken it to a facility, maybe like S4, and people maybe like Bob Lazar have worked on them to try to reverse engineer them, my guess is that somebody knows exactly how the propulsion works. They have to know. Somebody has to know. Or maybe it is just so exotic that we still don't know. And that's why UFO reports these days are so perplexing, because we don't understand the technology. We don't understand how the propulsion works. But maybe we can get some sort of answers tonight on the program. Because when you think of witnesses who are reporting UFOs, they often report characteristics that should not be possible. We're talking about how the vehicles move. And it could be there is some sort of exotic propulsion systems involved here. And possibly these are even technologies that could bend the fabric of space. So lucky for me, I know a few people who know a few people, and we have Chad Wanless and Dave Palachik on the program tonight, and we'll tell you about them when we come back, somewhere between the paranormal and abnormal.

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0: All right, so if we're not ready to entertain the whole alien possibility here that these craft are piloted by extraterrestrials and they just have exotic capabilities, then we have to entertain the possibility that some of them are not piloted by extraterrestrials. This could be technology that is just hidden in plain sight. Oh, wait, that's the name of a new book written by our guest tonight on the program, Chad Wanless, an engineering technologist with over 30 years of experience in mechanical design, specializing in optics and lighting technologies. He's joining us tonight. He has been working in industrial consulting engineering since 2007 and now works as a chief architect for industrial facilities. He's also a founding member of our friends at the Hollywood Disclosure Alliance. Chad, welcome to the program. Good to have you here.
1: Thank you.
0: Also joined by Dave Palachuk, who is a senior electrical and electronic engineering technologist who started his career as a computer engineer for IBM Canada. He has over 40 years experience in engineering technology and is an expert in infrared and electronic security systems. David is a part-time college professor and has been with MUFON Canada for more than 15 years, serving as its national director, I understand, Dave. Welcome to the program.
1: Thanks, Jeremy. Yes, I was a national director for 4 years.
0: So you've both written the book Hidden in Plain Sight, Evidence of Exotic UFO Propulsion. I'm interested in learning more about your backgrounds and how you came to write this book and do this research. So, Chad, you want to start?
2: Sure. Roughly 10 years ago, I joined MUFON. I am an experiencer. I learned, to my shock and surprise and horror, about 30 years ago, that over 30 years ago, that I was having experiences. And roughly 10 years ago, I started going to MUFON conferences to just explore that that world. I met Kathleen Martin there and Denise Stoner, and Kathleen's the niece of Betty and Barney Hill. And I attended a few experiencer workshops, two of them, and over that year and a bit, Kathleen convinced me to join MUFON and to join her experiencer resource team group. And that's how I met Dave. Dave, do you want to take over?
0: Yeah, please.
1: Yeah, and about 10 years ago, Chad joined MUFON. I was at the time the national chief investigator and doing all the training of the new field investigators. I got to know Chad and also found out he was an experiencer. I thought that was good information, and then I could send him those type of cases. We got to know each other a bit more. He came out eventually, I think the next year or so, to the Alien Cosmic Expo, which ran for about 7 years until COVID hit. MUFON Canada was a big supporter, and then finally the chief architect of that show. And Chad came out a couple times, and we got to know each other. When I become the national director, I asked Chad if he would be the ERT manager for Canada so that he would oversee all experiencer cases, because he just has a little better way of approaching people who are shocked and don't know what to do. And so, yeah, he took that on. And, I've talked many times about Chad, about his experiences, and so I know them very well. And actually, I look forward to him coming out with his book later today, this year, sir. Today, what I'm talking about, later this year, which he'll talk about, all about his experiences. And of course, I've read most of it by now, but it's quite intriguing.
0: I sense a future program, maybe. Okay, as far as the technical background here, tell us about how you both came to get into researching UFO propulsion methods.
1: Oh, Chad, the aha moment.
2: Yeah. This was interesting. I was watching a podcast called The Angry Astronaut. The podcaster, Jordan, was describing a Saturn-shaped UFO, and he had a video of it. It was over Colombia, taken from a passenger in a commercial airliner. And he slowed it down. And as it went by very slowly, I noticed that the background clouds behind this Saturn-shaped UAP were moving, and not just like the moving you would normally see with the clouds. They were shifting back and forth quite a lot on a frame-by-frame basis. Both Dave and I have some video editing software that we use for evaluating these videos. And I phoned him up and I said, Dave, take a look at this. Play it real slow. Look at it frame by frame. What do you see?
1: And I saw what Chad was pointing out without him saying so much, and I went, ah, aha, there is evidence of propulsion, warp drive, Einstein rings, warp bubbles. We got into it, but I'm going to let Chad keep talking more. So, yeah, I encouraged him to start doing some research, write a paper. A couple little things were published in the MUFON Journal, and then it kind of exploded from there when we took it into, well, first scientific paper that wouldn't be published because we're not PhD people, we're engineers. And then we decided to put it out in a book. So let's talk more about that first one we found, Chad.
2: Okay. So I looked at it, and because I've known a bit about astronomy, I knew what Einstein's gravitational lensing was. So just so the audience knows, Einstein's theory predicted in 1915 that when light passes a massive object in space, like the sun, the light would be bent around it like a giant lens. And it would, so when a camera is pointed at the sun, and if you could block out the sun, the stars beyond it should appear farther away than they really are. And so what they did in 1919 is an astronomer went down to South America, and he photographed the sun during an eclipse. So the sun was blocked by the moon, and he was looking to see where the stars were beyond the sun. And sure enough, these stars were farther away than they should have been, all of them, which proved that Einstein was right, his theory was correct, and that light does bend around massive objects. Now, to help understand the audience, there's a really simple analogy. Take a block of wood, drill two holes through it, thread some string through it, and tie both strings to the doorknob, and then place that block of wood between you and the doorknob, and then taking the other end of the strings, pull them apart. Your left hand to the left, your right hand to the right, that block of wood is going to slide away from you and towards the doorknob. This is a representation of the Earth, the doorknob being the Earth, and the strings being the curved space. And so what basically happens is the curved space acts like a lever effect on every molecule in your body simultaneously, forcing them all down towards the Earth, just like that pair of strings is going to force that block of wood away from you and towards the doorknob. And so, and Alcubierre had published his paper in 1995, and he described how, with his math, he was able to find that if you have the right exotic matter, you can expand space behind your vehicle and contract space in front of your vehicle, creating that same curve, or creating that curve that Earth uses to create gravity that pushes you into the ground. And so if you're inside a vehicle and you're inside that curved space, that vehicle and the occupants will fall forward. So it's not like you press the accelerator in your car and you get pushed in the back of the seat. You and your vehicle are falling forward at the exact same speed. And if you don't have windows, you wouldn't even know you're accelerating or moving. So what we determined was, when we looked at this, that curvature created by the UAP, the space curvature, was enough to cause light to bend, and thereby causing background objects, in this case clouds, to be repositioned momentarily. And it's a signature that indicates that there is a warp drive in use.
0: All right. This is some fascinating stuff, and we've got lots more time to unpack it with our guests tonight, Chad Wanless and Dave Palachik, engineers and co-authors of Hidden in Plain Sight, Evidence of Exotic UFO Propulsion into the Paranormal. I'm Jeremy Scott.

0: Considered by most, optimized curcumin is one of the few bioavailable and highly absorbable curcumin products on the market. Hi, I'm Dr. Mitch. Since most chronic diseases have inflammation, our optimized curcumin seems to be a perfect addition to any nutritional program. It makes sense to me that preventing or reducing inflammation is a key component to our overall health. The Mayo Clinic found that curcumin can decrease swelling and inflammation, has antioxidant properties, and research suggests that curcumin can prevent cancer, or at least slow the spread of cancer, and in many instances make chemotherapy more effective. It protects our healthy cells even from radiation. TotalWellness.com, where we help you to look good, feel good, and enjoy total wellness.
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2: This is Paranormal News. Astronomers have identified what may be only the third known interstellar object to pass through our solar system. PL3Z was first spotted back in 2011, but only recently was recognized as likely originating from deep space. Its high speed and unusual trajectory suggest it wasn't formed around our sun. Instead, it appears to have entered the solar system, looped around the sun, and is now heading back into interstellar space. PL3Z poses no threat to Earth. Signs of a faint tail suggest it's likely a comet, similar to the only other confirmed interstellar visitors, Oumuamua and Borisov. I'm George Henry, Paranormal News.
3: Perhaps the most commonly described characteristic of any flying saucer, any UAP, any UFO is the capability to hover and maneuver with no visible form of propulsion.
4: You just point the field in the direction you want to go, and you accelerate in that direction.
5: Electromagnetic power fits many of the criteria for the craft eyewitnesses described.
6: The hovering could be performed, the 90-degree turns could be performed, the very high speeds could be performed, as long as you can provide electrical power.
7: It is now fairly well certain that these things operate with a revolutionary type of propulsion.
8: What's really the truth? Into the paranormal, separating fact from fiction.
9: You know, we hear about the observables, and it's often said that UFOs, some of them, are defying the known laws of physics. They have to be powered by extraterrestrials. It seems to be there could be some exotic technology at play here. We've heard the words warp drive a couple of times in our conversation thus far with Chad Wanless and Dave Palachik, co-authors of Hidden in Plain Sight, Evidence of Exotic UFO Propulsion. For those who are not familiar, what is a warp drive and how does it work? And I guess, how did we get a hold of this technology?
10: Did we actually get a hold of it, like ourselves? You know that just recently there was a little bombshell drop that the Tic Tac was Lockheed Martin technology. We're not at that level to be able to do things like that, and it's showing evidence of warp drive too. That means we back engineered it from alien tech, which just admitted the fact that we're not alone. So do we believe that that is actually human made, that Tic Tac that they chased in 2004? And that means they've had it for years, and we've heard this on and off for years. But warp drive is, we're not talking Star Trek, by the way. We're talking about the mathematics and the design and theoretical of Dr. Miguel Alcubierre. I keep saying that wrong, I know. But we don't have the power to do what he is saying that we need to do. We need incredible power to create warp bubbles. And we can explain more how they actually drive the craft. But I'd like Chad to talk about the one doctor who was experimenting and created by accident a micro warp bubble.
11: Yeah, that was Dr. White. He published a paper in 2021, and he was investigating the Casimir effect. That is where at a very small scale, micrometers, smaller than human hair, a thousandth of a human hair kind of size, and you have two plates in a vacuum, and they create some kind of reaction to each other. And he was looking to experiment and see if there was some kind of

0: ability to generate power out of that. There's theories about that. Don't need to get into it. But by pure accident, he created a configuration of a there's a donut inside of a cone or something, or a cone inside of a donut. And it was 4 micrometers wide, and he discovered it actually created a small warp bubble, probably 2 or 3 times the size of the really small prototype he created. And so he published this, how he had actually discovered by accident this micro warp bubble. And at the end of the paper, he described next steps, which was, what if we daisy chain them together? And he just had drawn 5 in a row. And could you create a larger warp bubble? So warp bubbles do exist. They can be created from the Casimir effect. The question is, can we increase the size to something that it can encompass a vehicle? Mathematically speaking, I went through it. I used Excel to do the math, but I took the math and I found that when you do place warp bubbles in line with each other, they do create a larger warp bubble. And then if you create it and set them up in a cone shape, you can then adjust the throttle, the strength of the warp bubble. So if you just have the inner cone or the inner ones on, it'll be very weak. And as you turn more and more of the cone on towards the outside, the strength of the warp bubble increases. So think of that as the throttle, the gravitational acceleration increases. And so mathematically speaking, you can create, if you could put a few billion tiny little warp bubbles together, you can create a much larger warp bubble. You're still going to need to have a lot of power to input it, because Dr. White did not describe if he had to input power or not, but there's still going to be megawatts of power to go in. And then if you take these larger warp bubbles and then you put them together with other warp bubble or warp nacelles, and this nacelle is an actual term used for a power device or propulsion device. If you put one dead center of a craft and then you put 3 more outside, slightly off center, slightly below, you can create another cone, which then creates an even larger bubble that would encompass a vehicle. And then if you turn one down, let's say on the left side, and you turn one up on the right side, the vehicle will tilt, twist to the left. And then if you increase them all slightly again, you can then get a forward momentum, which also counteracts Earth's gravity. So think of it like flying a helicopter. When you fly a helicopter, you have to tilt the blades forward and increase the throttle enough that it overcomes Earth's gravity and gives you a slight forward momentum. It's the same thing. When you're flying in a UAP and you're going slow, your gravitational acceleration is going to be pointing up and slightly in the direction you want to go. And that gives you a slight forward momentum while counteracting Earth's gravity.
1: Interesting. So that would explain some of these UFOs or all of them?
0: Well, that explains the disks. Now, what's interesting is the warp bubble, there's 2 shapes. The outer shape is purely spherical, but there's an inner shape where the gravitational acceleration occurs for the vehicle, and it's shaped like a wine decanter. So you get this large bubble underneath, and then this neck comes up and then spreads out again. And the vehicle will sit inside that lower neck of the warp decanter shape. And of course, the warp bubble is round. So, and it's a narrow region inside that neck that the vehicle and the occupants can exist, which means that if you're going to maximize a vehicle that can hold occupants and you're going to maximize your cargo space, your science space, your engineering space, you have no choice but to make it a disc-shaped vehicle, which means it's absolutely no accident that the majority of medium-sized UAPs are disc shape. Now, there's lots of remote control ones that we've been videoing and being reported. They're 3 to 6 feet in size. There's no occupants. They don't need to be disc-shaped. They can be round or cubed or other shapes, whatever they feel like making.
1: Interesting. We'll talk more with Chad Wanless and Dave Palachik in just a couple of moments on Into the Paranormal. I'm Jeremy Scott.
2: 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Hi, I'm Dr. Mitch. Since most chronic diseases have inflammation, our optimized curcumin seems to be a perfect addition to any nutritional program. It makes sense to me that preventing or reducing inflammation is a key component to our overall health. The Mayo Clinic found that curcumin can decrease swelling and inflammation, has antioxidant properties, and research suggests that curcumin can prevent cancer, or at least slow the spread of cancer, and in many instances make chemotherapy more effective. It protects our healthy cells even from radiation. TotalWellness.com, where we help you to look good, feel good, and enjoy total wellness.
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3: 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I'm actually tired of doing all the phone numbers.
4: You okay.
3: Call now.
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3: Nice job.
4: Thanks.

0: Somewhere between the paranormal and the abnormal, I'm Jeremy Scott. So if warp drives can explain the discs, we're talking about now some other shapes coming into play. Does that mean, gentlemen, that there are other technologies at play here?
1: Well, we actually only worked on the warp because even triangles and other type of shapes still show evidence of the exact same warp bubbles. They're just doing it in a different way. Like, think of a triangle. You'll have warp nacelles all the way along the edges, and they can create the same thing, a warp drive effect or a bubble, and then it's controllable by switching on and off different nacelles. And nacelle is an actual word. It's not just a Star Trek thing. And, you know, you still have the same flight control. It just, you need probably bigger engines, let's call them, that are warp drives. And
2: more of them.
1: More of them, yeah. And I want to point out that many years ago, a gentleman by Bob Lazar claimed that he worked on a UFO that was a saucer shape that had gravity emitters. Well, maybe he just didn't know, because Dr. Miguel had not published his warp drive theory at that time. He was years later, that these weren't gravity emitters. These were warp nacelles. So everything, all the math points out that he was correct too. He just had the wrong terminology. And no matter how you spin the math with Dr. Miguel's formulas, it comes out that you do get this more wine decanter shape, as Chad explained, and you can control the movement. You can go extremely fast here and there and all over the place. And that's why I keep saying that if the Tic Tac is being claimed as man-made, that they back engineered it years ago, and I still don't believe it is, because we're just not there yet. And the energy required is enormous. Who knows what they did, but anyways, that's
0: so. What do you think NASA is really doing then when it comes to the research of warp drive technology?
1: Is it really NASA?
0: Sure.
1: What's your opinion, Chad? Yeah. Not.
0: Say that again.
1: It's not. If we, it, you know, like, we don't even use nuclear rockets yet, even though I knew the gentleman who proposed a nuclear engine rocket, who actually made small nuclear rockets as his career. Unfortunately, he passed away. Like, this was back in the 50s, and yet we're still not using it. Why? If they are using warp drive, then we don't know about it because they're not saying it. It's the biggest secret ever done, better than Roswell, better than anything you can imagine. But I don't think we're there yet. We're hundreds of years, if not thousands of years away.
0: Theoretically, though, this bubble around the spacecraft that would contract space in front and maybe expand it behind, if that's an accurate definition, it could also be used to, I don't know, make things, well, teleport things, make things disappear, right?
1: That's a different theory. No, that's totally different. Nothing to do, but you could talk about how we bend time and space. That's the same effect. You go from point A to point B almost instantaneously. That you could look at it that way. But the theory of teletransportation, of, you know, moving your molecules, that's something totally different.
0: Okay, so are these spacecraft here coming from somewhere else, or do they reside here and they're just using the warp drive technology to move around?
2: Well, that's a really good question. And yeah, what I wrote in the book was there's no scientific instrument that will tell scientists who are the pilots. If we got a big enough telescope to look at it momentarily, chances are, you know, most of these don't have windows, according to witness accounts. So we might not be able to see it, see who's inside. And if you want to know who's inside, you got to talk to experiencers, and you have to be brave and let down your guard and let down your reflex, your skeptical reflexes, and talk to the experiencers. And then you'll find out who's inside. And then by doing that, you find out why they're here and why they're here in such numbers.
1: Yeah, I'd like to remind everybody, size is irrelevant. You know, an ant to another ant is some are massive and some are small. We're incredibly huge. So what if that the aliens are 2 inches tall? Like, please don't think that, oh, that craft's too small to have somebody in it. size is irrelevant. And Jeremy, just to point it out, where they're coming from, everybody knows it's four theories: parallel universes, parallel dimensions, time travel coming back, because I don't think they're going forward. And of course, the last one being is they are making the trip across the long distances of space. But yes, with proper warp drive, they're not making long distances. It's a point A to point B. You warp space and time. And next thing you know, B is beside A. Boom, you're there.
0: So is it close to instantaneous?
1: Close, yeah. It's not perfect, but you know, if you look at Star Trek, there's warp 1 through 9 and warp 10. Warp 10 is instant teleportation. They call it that way. You are there instantly. We don't know what they're capable of. They could be 1,000 years ahead of us, 100,000 years, or 1,000,000 years ahead of us in evolution. But theoretically, we have proven, and Einstein really started it all, that all this is possible and has been micro experiments to show that it does work, like Dr. Smith with his, White, with his Kashmir effect that absolutely made a micro warp bubble. So, yeah, it's all possible, but where are they coming from? They could be living among us. Like I said, it's another dimension, and there's 11 known dimensions in our universe. I'm not going to get into that, what there are, but that's 11 dimensions that the scientists have proven what they are. But they've also stated there's up to 32 dimensions, and one of those dimensions could be, they could be sitting right beside you out of phase like Star Trek shows, and you can't see them. And all of a sudden they come through, because I've been witness to portals suddenly appearing and something showing up. So that could be, you know, a wormhole. It could be a portal from another dimension. It could be a portal from another universe. It could be a portal for coming back in time. Yeah, thanks, Chad. You know, it's just too much unknown.
0: So who do you think knows about this technology?
1: Oh, that's a good question. Does the U.S. government hold all the cards? Not necessarily. Brazil's got incredible files. France has some. UK has some. Talk to Nick Pope. I've talked to him many times. It's hard to say, but you know, I really don't think we are there yet. So I really question our good friend Ross Coldheart, who dropped the bombshell, but he's not the first person to do it, by the way, in the last 4 years.
0: What did Ross say?
1: He said the Tic Tac is human made just this week. But
0: I can't keep up on it all, so I appreciate that.
1: Yeah, Lockheed Martin, he dropped it on another podcast, but he's not the first. I've researched in the last 3 to 4 years, people said it's Lockheed Martin. And these are well-known ufologists and well-known podcast people who have said it. So he wouldn't discuss how he knew of it, but like I said, if it is a man-made, you know, object, we stole it. We back engineered a UFO, a UAP, because there's no way we don't have the technology to do it.
2: There's one other possibility, and that is there have been descriptions of very wrecked, crashed UAP. Now, what if the U.S. government recovered the warp drives in them, and then installed them in a man-made craft? So the major body is a man-made vehicle, but the actual engine was transplanted from a wrecked UAP into a man-made UAP.
1: Yeah, including the power source.
2: Mm-hmm. Including the power source. So it could be a repurposed, recovered engine, let's put it that way, placed in another vehicle that we made and then put into motion and put into use. So that's always a distinct possibility. If that's the case, what it means is, yeah, we know how to move the engine and the power source from one vehicle and install it in another vehicle, but it doesn't mean we know actually how it functions. And I think that's probably more likely the case.
1: The other thing about this Tic Tac, like just because it hit the news this week, is, okay, if it's Lockheed Martin's, they're not sharing with the government or the military, because the military is chasing them. Well, they would have known. Like, that's a secret. Maybe they're not sharing what they did. And, you know, like, this brings up more questions than it does answer. But I know that Chad has done an incredible job looking at the facts from Dr. McGill's warp drive, and it fits the possibilities of every craft that we've videotaped. There's more to it than that. There's more other little secrets which are in the book of how you can tell. The one thing I'm going to answer right now, I drop it on every podcast, is that everybody says, well, why are they all out of focus? Well, because you're looking at the bottom up through the largest part of the warp bubble. It's not going to be in focus. But if you get on top of it, which we have proof of, where the smallest part of the warp bubble is, the craft appears very clean.
0: Uh-huh. Well, there's certainly an explanation for this. More to come with our guests tonight, Chad Wanless and Dave Palachik on Into the Paranormal.
3: 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Just wait until Into the Paranormal continues.

0: I looked up and saw this thing in the sky.
1: I've never seen anything go so fast in my life as that thing went.
2: It's the biggest UFO party outside of Roswell. 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
3: 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Since most chronic diseases have inflammation, our optimized curcumin seems to be a perfect addition to any nutritional program. It makes sense to me that preventing or reducing inflammation is a key component to our overall health. The Mayo Clinic found that curcumin can decrease swelling and inflammation, has antioxidant properties, and research suggests that curcumin can prevent cancer, or at least slow the spread of cancer, and in many instances make chemotherapy more effective. It protects our healthy cells even from radiation. 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
5: You okay.
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4: Nice job.
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7: NBC News Radio, I'm Jim Roop. U.S. Central Command says at least six Iranian vessels were destroyed after they opened fire on U.S. warships today in the Strait of Hormuz. CENTCOM leader Admiral Brad Cooper said they were Iranian small boats, and he added that he strongly advised Iran to steer clear of U.S. forces during Operation Project Freedom, the new effort U.S. forces launched to wrestle away control of the strait from Iran. An agent with the Secret Service opened fire on a man near the National Mall today, not too far from the White House. Secret Service Deputy Director Matthew Quinn says officers approached a suspicious individual that appeared to have a firearm. Quinn said the suspect ran away. He was shot by one of the officers after the suspect fired in the direction of Secret Service agents.
8: He's since been transported to the hospital.
7: The suspect's condition currently unknown. Tomorrow, primary day in Indiana and Ohio. Interest in Indiana's races grew after President Trump endorsed seven GOP primary challengers to Republican state senators who voted against last year's redistricting plan that would have probably led to an increase in Republicans in the U.S. House. Meanwhile, in the Buckeye State, Republicans will decide their candidate for the next governor to replace Mike DeWine. Three people are dead from a suspected hantavirus infection on a cruise ship in the Atlantic Ocean. Stuart Smith reports that health officials say another three people are being treated with hantavirus confirmed in at least one case.
9: They have told the estimated 150 passengers still on board to respect social distancing, wear masks, and avoid contact with other guests. The ship is currently off the coast of Cape Verde, an island chain off the west coast of Africa, but authorities there are not letting the passengers disembark, according to local media.
7: Hantavirus is spread by contact with rodents or their urine, droppings, and saliva, but not often via person-to-person contact. Jim Roop, NBC News Radio.
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0: You know, our governments like to say there's nothing to this, that UFOs are just misidentified, whatever, and there's no proof of extraterrestrial involvement. When you really start to peel back the layers, it really makes you wonder. And when you hear claims such as there could be this secretive technological arms race involving the U.S. and who knows how many other countries, I mean, we could guess China, Russia, North Korea, Iran, Israel, the list probably goes on. Technological arms race when it comes to technology to recover what could be extraterrestrial craft and then be able to reverse engineer it. Gentlemen, that has been a recent claim, and I'm interested in your thoughts on it.
1: So do we have down there crafts that we've got? I'll tell you right now, in Canada, we had a couple famous sites back in the 50s and 60s and even later. So Falcon is one of them, and I'm pretty sure they recovered a craft there because the military doesn't show up in coordinate area off in a northern wilderness area and for weeks on end and then fly big, you know, helicopters in and out of there. Of course they recovered something. So here, even in Canada, we have something. Don't know where it is, don't know what we've done with it, but I think every country's involved in it. Of course, us being Canadian, working with our American partners, I'm sure that technology was shared. Personally, I think only one way, but, I won't get into the 51st state thing, but anyways, it feels like sometimes that's what we do when it comes to technology partnership. So I think they have been recovered, because I know a certain person or general in Brazil admitted such to one of our investigators when I was with MUFON, still am with MUFON, but anyways. So yeah, there's a lot going on that we as the public do not know.
2: Yeah, and I would say something further to that, and it was brought up by one of the podcasts this week. Ross Coulthard said a lot of people were saying to him that, you know, we've got to get this knowledge out because we're competing against Russia and China. They have their own down UAPs, and if they use a different methodology for studying and reverse engineering, they could well figure these things out before we do. I'll put it this way. In engineering, when I work on one of these industrial projects, if I had a team of one or two people, let's say it was super secret and they only wanted one or two trusted people to work on it, could I design one of these facilities by myself? The answer is yes. How long would it take me? About 30 years. But give me a team of 50 people and we can have it done in 2 to 3 years. So the point is with the super level of secrecy they're using for the reverse engineering of these UAP, they're only putting a small number of trusted people on it, keeping it lock and key, not letting anyone else know about it. And when you have a very small team like that, the chances of them be able to do this in a timely manner is nil. They're just, you can't do it. They really, my recommendation would be Congress should hand the keys over to, say, a scientific institution like the Smithsonian Institute. Let them own everything, and then they can bring people in, large numbers of trusted, vetted people, to look at this and try and figure it out. It's just sheer numbers of minds working on it is going to unlock this, if we do have them, which I believe we do, a lot quicker. Like, you know, they've been working on it 80 years, and they still haven't got it figured out.
1: Or have they?
2: I still don't think so, because they don't.
1: You're right. They transplanted the stuff. They don't know how it works. They got it working. That's all.
2: Exactly. And in the case of NASA, let's take NASA for example. Let's say, for sake of argument, they did figure it out. Well, would NASA be able to keep the lid on this and do all this science in the background and not tell anyone? No, they'd want to tell anyone. This is their dream vehicle for doing astronomical science. And they don't have access to it, because otherwise we'd be seeing stuff from them that would give clues that they do. So just from that point of view, I don't think they've reverse engineered it, because NASA's science that's coming out is this, if it's normal rocket technologies.
1: Yeah, you know, the problem is, Chad's right, they compartmentalize. Thank you. I'm having a tongue tie. Yeah, everything they do, so they don't have a shared, they'll have 20 people working on something, but nobody's allowed to talk to anybody else. So where's the shared? So it's 50 years versus 5 years. He's 100% right.
0: Yeah, it's like starting over in grade school every time. I mean, you look at some of these proceedings and you get new people in there, and it, you know, you take a step back, you may go a step forward, and then it's just a constant battle dealing with, well, elementary school thinking. There's a lot of people who know exactly how this stuff works, but they're not actually being involved in this, and so it's a shell game. Question, what other countries are involved in this technological arms race, you think, when it comes to back engineering UAP technology?
1: You know, my personal opinion is, are the UAPs coming in? You know, Chad and I have a theory. Chad has a really good theory why they're crashing, but anyways, what countries are they avoiding? Well, they wouldn't know what countries to avoid. So anybody who finds one is going to get into this. They're not going to share it. They're not going to tell the world that we've got a down craft. So what country is not in it? Little tiny ones that are so small, they only have, you know, like 100 penguins. Oh, I'm getting into politics.
0: So potentially every country has crashed UFOs somewhere.
1: Not everyone, but there's a lot of them there. And are we talking thousands? No, of course not. I mean, I think these people can fly across open space or come through different dimensional portals, know what they're doing, except that at the beginning, maybe they weren't used to atmosphere. And, you know, we can talk about how they fly and how we think the first ones crashed, like at Roswell, if you're interested.
0: Yeah, I mean, I had it explained to me recently, you know, why would aliens crash their spacecraft? Well, humans crash their spacecraft.
2: Yeah, there's several options. There's mid-air collisions. There's a technical failure. There's and human or pilot error.
1: Yeah, non-human pilot error.
2: Non-human pilot error. So the way I describe this in the book, gravitational lensing doesn't just affect observers on the ground. It also affects the way the pilots see the world through the windows.
0: And what is gravitational lensing for those who aren't familiar?
2: That is where curved space causes light to bend through the curved space like an ordinary lens, like a big magnifying lens.
1: So when we take a picture of a craft and it's all fuzzy, they're saying the same thing from inside looking at our world. It's all fuzzy. Or are they? So,
0: got it.
1: Chad, we figured they fixed that. Anyways, Chad, keep going.
2: Yeah, so let's go into how would you deal with it. So if you're, let's say, because you're looking through a warp bubble, everything outside is slightly misshapen. The sky will be taller and other things like that. So the way I describe it is, imagine you're driving down the road, but you're wearing someone else's prescription glasses. It's hard to see. But every time you turn the steering wheel, the prescription changes, because think of it this way, the window screen is a giant prescription. And every time you change the steering wheel, the prescription through the window in front of you.
0: Like a kaleidoscope. All right, more to come. We'll be right back with Chad and Dave.
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0: Sometimes that's how it works. We get to the best stuff and we have to go to break. It's what keeps us on the air, though, and I appreciate you understanding and your support of the program, friends. All right, Chad Wanless, who's here with Dave Palachuk tonight, co-authors of the book Hidden in Plain Sight, Evidence of Exotic UFO Propulsion. I kind of described it as a kaleidoscope. Maybe you agree with that, maybe you don't, but you were talking about literally the scenes changing with, as you described, like the turning of a steering wheel.
1: Yeah. So every time you're driving along with one of these vehicles and you change the steering wheel, the way you see the outside changes instantly. So you think you're driving to the right. Oh, no, I'm going too far to the right. You turn to the left. Oh, no, I'm going too far to the left. You turn to the right again. Oh, no, I'm going too far right. You can't ever get it straight. Kenneth Arnold described when he saw them, he said it. These things looked like they were saucers skipping across water. So what was happening was the pilots were looking through it and they're like, oh, I'm going too high. Oh, they angle down. Oh, I'm going too low. Angle back up. Oh, I'm going too high. Then angle down. So you get this up and down motion. There is a video from 2023. MD Ridoy Ahmed on TikTok showed 11-second video. The craft was moving up and down and slightly left to right and then accelerated off at a high speed. This year, 2025, in February, K4 News in, I believe, Cincinnati, they caught a UAP on a live webcam going across the screen and moving up and down slightly. So this shows that these things are affected by gravitational lensing by the way they pilot it. Now, there's another set of photos from 1960s Rex Heflin in California took four photographs. The first two show the UAP tilted and blurry, yet the background objects were perfectly clear. There was a whole science paper written on the evaluation of this. Why is this UAP blurred, but yet the telephone poles were crystal clear? And then the third photo shows what looks like a double exposure of the UAP. Now, the camera was a Polaroid camera, which is not capable of doing double exposures. So what you see when you look at it and zoom in is you see the craft in its ordinary shape, and then you see a second exposure where it's smeared out and to the right and bent. And what we figured out was it's a flight safety mechanism. When you're flying one of these, you're going to have a camera or a series of cameras set up so the pilot can see, but you're going to turn the warp drive on for, say, 1/15th of a second. And then when you turn the warp drive off for another 1/15th of a second, you turn the outside cameras on for 1/15th of a second. And then you alternate that. So you oscillate them on and off opposite each other. And that way the pilot can look out through the cameras and see the world in real view instead of this warped, fuzzy view. And he can see exactly where he is so that he knows he won't crash into the ground or objects around him. Because if he decides to zip off at an incredible rate of speed, and if he's not sure which way the craft is pointing, he could strike something. And so this flight safety mechanism is actually causing the whole craft to be blurred. Rex Heflin said even to his own eyes, the craft appeared blurry. And then the fourth photo shows a smoke ring. And that smoke ring, they didn't know what it was. We figured it out. That Ridoy Ahmed video shows as it departed off at a high rate of speed, there's a little vapor cone right in front of the craft as it departs in both the last two frames it's seen in. And then the Aguadilla UAP video, in the infrared, shows this bright white cloud forming above the UAP when it's in front of a darker background object. Usually the background's the same color as this white cloud, but when it passes in front of a darker objects, all of a sudden this cloud is visible.
2: Yeah, and white cloud represents cold, by the way, in an infrared. Yeah, in most
1: exactly. And then Skywatcher AI released something earlier this year as well. They had three still images from some videos also showing clouds forming above these smaller UAPs. And what we figured out was the contraction above or in front of the UAP is creating what is called it's in the HVAC term, adiabatic cooling. So as the UAP and its compressed warp area travels through space, pockets of air will find themselves suddenly in a much larger pocket of space and expand rapidly. Now, when air expands rapidly, it cools, and then that cooling causes any vapor in the air to condense and form a cloud. So we've got roughly about 5 photos and videos identified showing that as these things travel through the air, they're creating these atmospheric clouds, these signatures indicating that there's a spatial compression in front of them. Now, to understand how the spatial compression works, if you think on Doctor Who and his TARDIS, it's a small box, looks like a police box, but inside it's 1,000 times larger. That's the same thing. That's how spatial compression works. It's imagine Doctor Who left the door open as it's traveling through through the air, and then that air finds itself inside a much larger room. It's going to expand and decompress and create a huge cloud that's going to, it'll be very cold in that room and very cloudy, and you'll have a hard time seeing its control console. Let's put it that way.
0: I'm interested in what you might have to say about a case very near and dear to me, and that would be the McMinnville UFO case, the Trent case in 1950.
1: Yep.
0: Is there Paul gravitational Trent. Lensing involved there, or effects of it?
1: Yep. There is. It's actually one of the first photos taken after of a UAP after the Kenneth Arnold event. And when we overlaid a spatial grid on it, the spatial warp grid on it, showing that description I gave where you decrease on one side and you increase on the other side to create a tilt and an acceleration, it lined up perfectly. So the grid shows that the right-hand side thickness of the disk is thicker than the left-hand side, and there's a cone that sticks out the top of that disk. That cone is off-center, it's to the left, and it's tilting. And there's another photo from 4 years later, the Rouen, France. Same make and model. It's tilted, it's flying to the right. The leading edge on the right is thicker than the trailing edge on the left, and the cone is even more offset and more tilted. So what's going on is you have two spatial compressions above the UAP to the left side in both photos, creating a larger gravitational lensing effect, causing the cone to appear offset to the left and to tilt. And that cone is actually the central warp nacelle, the upper one I was describing earlier. So it sticks out the top of the body to give it an extra ability to create a larger warp bubble. And what you see in both photographs is the same type of object, same make and model, being gravitationally lensed due to their own warp drive system. Now, what I would want to point out here is if these were faked, these two individuals who faked them, how did they know to create a body that mimics the mathematical output of the Alcubierre warp bubble in such a configuration? How did they know that in 1950? Yeah,
0: the Trents were the complete opposite of that. They didn't want the publicity. The photos only got leaked once they went to develop them many, many weeks later. And then they actually gave away the originals to some people who were conducting an interview with them, showing you they really didn't have much interest in it or much interest in profiting on it.
1: Yeah.
0: And certainly they wouldn't have gone to the efforts of faking it, in my opinion.
1: That's exactly it. And to the effort of faking it to the point where someone 70 years later would figure out the math of how it was shaped like that is absolutely impossible for them to have come up with a method of faking these to trick us now.
0: Well, and you know what? It's the main cover, the McMinnville UFO picture on Chad and Dave's book, Hidden in Plain Sight, Evidence of Exotic UFO Propulsion. Love it, friends. More to come into the paranormal.
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17: No word in the English language is less convincing than probably.
18: Are you sure we should get matching tattoos on our first date?
19: Sure. We'll probably stay together.
17: Probably? It's been 23 minutes since I ate. I can probably swim.
20: You should wait 30 minutes.
17: Okay, now tell me what to do. Cannonball! Cramp! Oh, I have a cramp.
21: I can probably hit the green from here.
17: Probably.
21: Can I get a mulligan?
17: Ready to go?
19: Hey, are you sure you're okay to drive?
17: Yeah, I'm pretty sober. Yeah, I'm probably okay.
22: Probably okay isn't okay, especially when it comes to drinking and driving.

0: This is Paranormal News. A rare celestial event is capturing the attention of astronomers. In the past few weeks, two stars, V462 Lupi and V572 Velarum, have gone nova, erupting in powerful thermonuclear explosions that caused a sudden spike in brightness. What makes this moment special is that both novas are visible to the naked eye, something experts say may be happening for the first time in recorded history. It's not known if or when either star will erupt again, so act soon if you're hoping to catch a glimpse. While both stars are just barely visible to the naked eye under dark skies, binoculars or a telescope will give you the best views before they fade in the coming weeks. I'm George Henry, Paranormal News.
1: The Pentagon says the government once had a plan to reverse engineer any recovered UFOs.
2: The United States is trying to back engineer this technology, this alien technology, in secret facilities.
3: I was informed in the course of my official duties of a multi-decade UAP crash retrieval and reverse engineering program.
4: There's UFO materials being studied at Bigelow Aerospace in Las Vegas, among other places.
5: I don't think they're anywhere near understanding completely how these things operate.
6: There's something about these materials that we could not have created.
7: From the cold, dark depths of a secret dungeon, somewhere deep in the remote Pacific Northwest, you're traveling into the paranormal with Jeremy Scott.
8: For a while, I thought, you know, there's no way we can't know how any of this stuff works. Look, I'm no expert. I'm not an experiencer, but I've talked with so many of them over the years that I actually believe what they believe, which is the same that Chad and Dave believe, which is that we don't understand necessarily how all of this exotic technology works. We've been trying to reverse engineer it since seemingly 1947 or shortly thereafter, and still haven't been able to do so. In the year 1950 was the Trent UFO photo out of McMinnville. It's front and center on their book, Hidden in Plain Sight, Evidence of Exotic UFO Propulsion. Anything else you guys wanted to say about that one in particular?
9: I love the photos. Before computers, before CGI.
10: Yes.
9: So
10: yeah, no, I'm not saying more about that one.
9: I mean, we know that there was debunkers out there saying they were fake. They were like a mirror on the side of a pickup truck. But you know what? When you look at them, it fits all the mathematics. It fits all the possibilities of how UAPs, not because spaceships, but UAPs, this is called them, fly. So again, our book is all based on theory, based on proven mathematics, and how it just fits. And we didn't make it fit. It just fits. And I stand by that the math doesn't lie.
8: And Chad, you were saying this one matches what other sighting?
10: Oh, so there's a few other photographs from the 50s and 60s that also showed gravitational lensing of the UAP themselves. My favorite one is actually the 1968 Trindade UFO event. It was four photos taken from a Brazilian Navy vessel. All but three people on board saw it. The photographer was alerted by the captain of the boat. Hey, there's a UFO flying overhead. Take some pictures. So he took four photos. It was a Saturn-shaped craft. So it wasn't perfectly round sphere in the center, but it was a bulbous center with a ring around it. Coincidentally, that's the exact same craft I saw when I was six. And I saw it at night. The bulb was glowing orange. The ring was glowing red. And that was what told me. And I saw it a few years later in elementary school in a school library, this series of photos. I'm like, oh, that's what I saw. So anyways, when you blow those up and you overlay the spaceship warp bubble in the grid, again, you see in two of them, the leading edge is thicker, the trailing edge is thinner, and there's two other ones where it's descending to the left, or sorry,

0: to the right, which is east, and it's symmetric. So there's two photos where it's symmetric, two photos where it's asymmetric, where it's decreasing in thickness to the right, to the right hand side, and thicker on the left hand side, which meant it was flying to the left. In this case, it was west. And again, this one's more interesting because 47 people saw it, and it was documented with photographs. Then the Brazilian Navy did a 2-year investigation. Skeptics like to say it's a proven hoax. No, it wasn't. Like, one of his neighbors said, oh, he faked it with spoons. And it's like, just because one doubter says something doesn't mean that they're telling the truth. They're just trying to impose their view on the world. And so this is not a proven hoax. This one is probably one of the best. It's Brazil's version of the 2004 TikTok event. And, you know, 47 witnesses, 4 photographs, a 2-year investigation, and it aligns perfectly with the Alcubierre warp drive system that I've mathematically fine-tuned. And sure enough, the craft itself was gravitational lensed to the in the first 2 photographs.
1: Very interesting. Are there any patents that we're aware of that deal with this exotic technology that we've discussed tonight?
0: Well, there are a number of patents where people have tried to come up with different technologies, but just because they were patented didn't mean that they functioned.
1: Yeah, that they work.
0: That they work. But, I don't put much stock in those. If they really did figure it out, they wouldn't send out a patent. They'd keep it to themselves.
2: So I do know of some exotic propulsion, and that was DARPA worked on an anti-gravity propulsion system years ago. The records I could find, they spent $500 million on it, and then they shut it down. They had a prototype, but they didn't put it into a craft. And it was patented, and I happen to know the person who owns that patent now. And he was trying to raise another $500 million or $1 billion to actually build it, because DARPA took it all apart because they saw no interest in it at the time, because it's like 25 years ago. So, yeah, somebody did create one, and they were a group of scientists. So there is one patent that I'm aware of, and I've actually seen it. But we don't have it running anywhere. Otherwise, we'd be flying in anti-gravity airplanes. So there are out there.
0: Yeah. We're not the only ones to notice gravitational lensing in these. Kenneth Knuth was the first one. He spotted it in the Aguadilla 2013 UAP.
2: Yep. Puerto Rico. Yeah,
0: Puerto Rico. He saw it there. There's another website. They also noticed it, and they described it and put it in their website. But three different researchers have independently identified this, which means there's something to it. It's not just a figment of our imagination. And when you play that video slowly as it passes in front of objects, you do see the background objects change. But for me, more importantly, you see the what we call the leading edge vapor cones in front of it, which, by the way, leads me to Luis Elizondo and his team created the first 5 observables.
1: Right.
0: Well, through our book, we've published another 5 observables. And these are visual signatures of UAP warp signatures or warp drives. And so you have gravitational lensing. It could be lensing of the background objects, the lensing of the craft itself, and then some researchers, the Tedesco brothers, also discovered it with radar lensing as well. And then you have leading edge vapor cones caused by that condensation forming. You have tilted flight, which is slow moving tilted flight to counteract Earth's gravity. And then there's the Kenneth Arnold description of flying like a skipping across like saucer.
1: Sure. We have to take a break. We'll continue in just a moment.
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0: You know, sometimes people say these defy the laws of physics. They're behaving in ways that they shouldn't, these aircraft. We're talking with engineers tonight. Chad Wanless and Dave Palachik, co-authors of Hidden in Plain Sight, Evidence of Exotic UFO Propulsion. I want them to give out their contact information before they go as well. But Chad was going through the observables, and yep. You actually are going to propose a new one.
1: Yeah. So there's five new observables. Gravitational lensing is number one. Leading edge vapor cones is number two. Oscillation blur, the rapid on-off of the warp drive, that's three. Counterbalancing tilted flight is four. And saucer-like skipping motion is five. And these are all visual clues that let you know that something is using an LQBR warp drive.
2: So it doesn't really defy the laws of physics and gravity as we know it, because scientists have proven other theories. So therefore, it meets those theories. So it's not defying the rules.
1: Yeah. Sure. If you are stuck on chemical propulsion, and that's your world thinking, and it can only be chemical propulsion, then yes, it would appear to be defying physics. But when you look at it through Einstein relativity and the Alcubierre warp drive system, the behaviors that are noticed in the new observables and the five original observables all match that physics theory perfectly. It doesn't defy the laws of physics. It obeys a new set of laws of physics we didn't know were there.
0: So do you think there's a message here in what you guys are bringing forth?
2: Yeah, more research is required. Let's get a UAP and take it apart.
1: Yeah.
2: Without it being hidden, you know, get the public involved. But no, there's a lot more to learn yet.
1: What I would like to see is some, you know, some high-end physicists like Dr. Evi Loeb, or Michio Kaku, for the pronunciation there. Some of these physicists, if they could go through what we found and give insight into it, if they could look at, if other high-end physicists look at this and go, you know what, these are obeying new laws of physics we didn't know were there, then that'll actually go a long way to say, hey, there's something going on here. This isn't just people's imaginations.
0: Right. Yeah. Well, gentlemen, I really appreciate you coming on the program. Give out the website and tell folks where they can find the book. I guess it's out now, right?
1: Yeah. The book is out now. You can find it on Amazon. Our website is true-experiences.ca. Dave and I are both part of another organization. Acronym is CSSAA. We're creating a website, so CSSAA.org. It'll be out in a couple of months, but that's where our emails are. So Chad@CSSAA.org and Dave@CSSAA.org.
2: And that stands for the Center for the Scientific Study of Atmospheric Anomalies. And it's a group that's been flying around the world for more than 10 years now. Sky watching, talking to people who've made contact, and we have hundreds and hundreds of hours of actual UAP videos. And yeah, I've seen a lot. Chad's just joined a group. He's not been on these trips around the world, but it's happening soon. And CISA will be in Mount Shasta in August, attending a seminar called Vision Without Eyes. And we are going to take the mind sight version of that, seeing without your eyes, and do sky watching at the same time. Well, we play our version of the dog whistle, the famous Skywatcher dog whistle. Being an engineer, I redeveloped it in a brand new, you know, let's see if it works, a device, not just a sound.
0: Dave, have you had any UFOs fly over while you've been out and about on these things?
2: Oh, many times on these trips. Yeah, I've seen a lot of things. I've seen things that, like, you know, the aha moments. Oh my God. I mean, you stand there and you're out in the dark. I was in the middle of the Mojave Desert in 2017 and 40 degrees weather at 2 o'clock in the morning. It's perfectly dry. It doesn't bother me at all. And you're watching the sky and there's 14 people in a circle. So you have a full 360 view and all of a sudden somebody shouts their direction, everybody turns that way. It's amazing what you see. And we know satellites, we have everything going. We know what airplanes are flying over. We have all the sensors. So we know exactly what's going above our head. So we know if it's man-made or not. And the biggest aha moment was I was watching what I thought was a satellite going over my head, but no, then I realized it was coming down, not going across the sky, and it suddenly stopped. So I yelled at everybody. They see this. I point out this thing with a laser circling around it. Don't hit it, in case you're wrong. And all of a sudden, it makes a quick right-hand turn and then another left-hand turn, and it's gone before you can blink. So it came down, went one way, and then boom. And I've seen a number of these, and I've seen some more up close that, again, they're blurry. Of course they're blurry. We know why. So I've been doing that for about 10 years. And, yeah, it's exciting. And like I said, we're going down to Mount Shasta now to see what we can see.
3: Interesting. So you're probably going to come down through Washington and in Oregon and headed down that way?
2: We're flying down.
3: Oh.
2: We're going down to San Diego.
3: Lucky you.
2: Yeah, we got too much equipment. We got to fly. Now, we'd like to get a motorhome and put a lab in it like the Tedesco brothers have done out of Long Island.
3: John and Jerry.
2: Yeah, and we know them well, and we talk to them. We, you know, collaborate together. But I have made so many different instruments that I'm dying. It's just like you're taking 400 pounds of equipment with you. You can't do it.
3: Sure.
2: So we want to get a portable lab and start doing it that way. I'm also getting up in age. I'd rather just drive. I don't want to fly anymore. But not too many planes.
3: So, I mean, both of you are up there in Canada. What's going to happen, you think, with this sky survey? I mean, they've been kind of delaying getting it out there. I don't know what they're waiting for.
2: You talking about Skywatch Canada?
3: Yeah, the sky survey that was supposed to be out earlier or last year or earlier this year. Still,
2: I don't mean to be rude, but don't make me laugh. When I was ahead of MUFON, I reached out to them, offer all our cases, because they said they wanted to look at Canadian cases, number of emails, not one single reply.
1: Oh, you could be referring to the Dr. Avi Loeb's Galileo project.
2: No, he's down with Sky Canada.
1: Okay, because there's a sky survey they're doing there as well.
2: Yeah, that's true.
3: This is a Sky Canada report. Apparently, yeah. It was supposed to be out in April, and it's still not. So.
1: Oh, the government of Canada won.
2: Yeah.
1: Right. Yeah, we're not.
2: She refuses.
3: Anything going to come of that? What do you think?
2: With a change of government now, I think because it's on the books, there's no more research being done. I think they will be forced to put out something. You're not going to get away with it because we're going to keep lobbying. And we have a Citizens for Disclosure group up here backed by the incredible Victor Vigiani, who's been doing this for so many years. And we're lobbying our government. That's one of the things we want out. There's a number of other things we want out. We want open, transparency on our research and not be part of the U.S. Like, because everybody looks at the U.S., but I think it's time we go out on our own and, make disclosure with the big D, capital D.
3: Capital D disclosure. Yeah, what we've been hearing about for so long. Guys, I really appreciate you coming on the program. Thanks so much.
2: You're welcome. Absolutely. It's a pleasure.
3: True-experiences.ca. We've got a link to the website, and also up on our website is a link to the book. So go check that out, friends. Apparently, there is going to be a hearing in the U.S. For those Americans listening to the program tonight, we've been telling you that sometime this is going to be happening. Whether it's a hearing or a briefing, we don't know. But we've got to give credit to Matt Laszlo over at Askapol, who is doing the research, asking the questions, and apparently they're trying to do it sometime this month. So that will be interesting. And also, I got recent word that there's some hearings that may take place abroad. British UFO hearings apparently planned with some MPs set to hear from whistleblowers. They're saying it's going to be U.S.-style hearings that will involve a Navy, Army, and RAF whistleblowers who will be telling all about their experiences. It is a global phenomenon, and bit by bit, we are starting to see disclosure, friends. From the cold, dark depths of a secret dungeon somewhere deep in the remote Pacific Northwest, I'm Jeremy Scott. Please go to our website and check out what we have to offer, including links to all of the shows and the guests, their links, their social media, their websites, their books, the links to the news items that you hear that George Henry brings you and that we bring you during the course of the program. 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Until tomorrow night, friends, or whenever you pick us up next, good night and God bless. I'm Jeremy Scott.

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6: NBC News Radio, I'm Jim Roop. U.S. Central Command says at least 6 Iranian vessels were destroyed after they opened fire on U.S. warships today in the Strait of Hormuz. CENTCOM leader Admiral Brad Cooper said they were Iranian small boats, and he added that he strongly advised Iran to steer clear of U.S. forces during Operation Project Freedom, the new effort U.S. forces launched to wrestle away control of the strait from Iran. An agent with the Secret Service opened fire on a man near the National Mall today, not too far from the White House. Secret Service Deputy Director Matthew Quinn says officers approached a suspicious individual that appeared to have a firearm. Quinn said the suspect ran away. He was shot by one of the officers after the suspect fired in the direction of Secret Service agents.
7: He's since been transported to the hospital.
6: The suspect's condition currently unknown. Tomorrow, primary day in Indiana and Ohio. Interest in Indiana's races grew after President Trump endorsed 7 GOP primary challengers to Republican state senators who voted against last year's redistricting plan that would have probably led to an increase in Republicans in the U.S. House. Meanwhile, in the Buckeye State, Republicans will decide their candidate for the next governor to replace Mike DeWine. 3 people are dead from a suspected hantavirus infection on a cruise ship in the Atlantic Ocean. Stuart Smith reports that health officials say another three people are being treated with hantavirus confirmed in at least one case.
8: They have told the estimated 150 passengers still on board to respect social distancing, wear masks, and avoid contact with other guests. The ship is currently off the coast of Cape Verde, an island chain off the west coast of Africa, but authorities there are not letting the passengers disembark, according to local media.
6: Hantavirus is spread by contact with rodents or their urine, droppings, and saliva, but not often via person-to-person contact. Jim Roop, NBC News Radio.
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3: In this hour, we'll present a 1948 classic radio romance episode of the First Nighter program starring Olin Soule and Barbara Luddy. But it's time now for Is It Real or Is It Ridiculous? The Music Edition. Lisa will play clips from famous songs and provide a statement about each song. My job is to guess if that statement is real or ridiculous while you play along at home. Right, Lisa?
4: That is absolutely real, Carl.
3: Did I get it all right?
4: That is real, not ridiculous. So I've chosen some songs that I think are great songs for your listening pleasure. And I've got some, facts or not facts about each song. You let me know if they're real or ridiculous.
3: Didn't I just say all that?
4: You did, but I just summed it up.
3: All right.
4: Okay, here's the first song.
3: Can you say it again? I don't know the instructions. Can you do it again?
21: Ago.
3: This is CCR.
4: Yep.
21: I know it's been coming for some time.
4: This is called Have You Ever Seen the Rain by Creedence Clearwater Revival.
3: Yes.
4: Like this song?
3: Yeah, I love it.
4: Great.
21: It'll rain a sunny day.
3: I know.
21: Shining down.
3: Who sings better, me or
4: yeah,
3: John Fogerty?
4: Honestly, I can't decide. It's tough. So here's your statement.
3: I want to know.
4: You ready?
3: Yeah.
4: In 2006, Rod Stewart covered this song on his album Still the Same, Great Rock Classics of Our Time. Is that real or ridiculous?
3: It sounds real, but you're probably trying to fool me. But you probably think I'm trying to fool me, so I'm going to say real.
4: Real? Rod Stewart covered this in 2006.
3: Yes.
4: Okay. Someone told me long ago. There it is.
21: There's a calm before.
4: Very different feel.
3: Well, I want to hear this. Man, he's so great.

0: Rod Stewart.
1: I know you do. That's why I'm playing this for
0: you. What a voice. I love it. You know what? He sings better than me.
1: Nah. Come on.
0: Nah,
1: what are you talking about?
0: Nah, come on, Lisa. He does.
1: Give yourself some credit, Carl.
0: He does. He sings better than me.
1: I don't know. I'd have to argue that with you a little bit.
0: Yeah, I think Rod Stewart's better than me.
1: I don't know, Carl.
0: Calming down. Sunday. All right. I got one right.
1: Great.
0: Hang on a second. I got one right.
1: There we go.
0: I think you're trying to trick me, so I'm going to go like
1: I know you're a Rod Stewart fan, so I wanted to play that for you.
0: That's good.
1: All right. Next song. Let's hear it.
2: Where it began, I can't begin to know it.
0: That is,
2: but then I know it's growing.
1: Oh, come on.
0: Hang on, I know.
1: Come on, the listeners are shouting it out at you.
2: Wasn't the spring not a string?
0: That's, not Glenn Campbell, is it?
1: No.
0: Oh, wait, I know who it is. That's the guy you saw in person in Vegas.
1: No, that's Barry Manilow.
0: It's not Barry Manilow?
1: No.
0: Who is this? I am in trouble.
1: This is the guy I told you I used to listen to in my mom's car on the 8-track cassette. And her station wagon. We had 8-track, and this is what I liked.
0: Touching you.
1: Touching you.
0: Sweet Caroline.
1: Sweet Caroline.
0: I forgot. Who is it?
1: Neil Diamond.
0: Oh, yeah, Neil Diamond.
1: All right. You ready for the statement?
0: You know.
1: I know. You have a lot of buttons. It's overwhelming.
0: You know, he's a real jewel, that Neil Diamond.
1: He's a gem. Yeah.
0: You know? He's a real gem. All right. What's the real one?
1: Sweet Caroline is played at Red Sox home games before the Red Sox bat in the 8th inning.
0: No, it's real. It's false.
1: No, it's real?
0: No, it's ridiculous.
1: It's ridiculous.
0: It's ridiculous.
1: It's real.
0: What?
1: Yeah, in Fenway Park, Sweet Caroline's played at Red Sox home games.
0: Oh, man.
1: Yep.
0: I was doing good until that one.
1: Well, you only had one right.
0: I had a streak going. I had one
1: you
0: right.
1: You had a one right streak.
0: All right. Okay.
1: All right. Well, great song, nevertheless.
0: Let me take another Prevagen. Hang on a second.
1: Just start. You know what? I think you should advocate popping pills. That's
0: no,
1: really
0: Prevagen
1: good.
0: Is good for you.
1: Yeah, only in moderation.
0: Yeah, one a day.
1: Okay. This is the final question.
0: So I guess, see, man, I got to get this right.
1: Or what? Or your whole night is ruined?
0: That's it. I'm going to be like really bummed out.
1: All right. Here's the last song.
0: Okay.
1: You know, this is just one of my all-time favorites, so it makes me cry.
3: It's 9 o'clock
0: on Saturday. Regular crowd shuffles in.
3: There's an old man sitting next to me,
0: making love to his tonic.
1: Can I tell you why I have such a connection to this song?
0: Yeah, because when you were in college, you used to go to this bar, and there was this guy who played the piano at the bar.
1: There was a piano man,
0: and you used to talk to him, and right, something like that.
1: It wasn't about the guy who played the song.
0: I know, but
1: it was college memories. Yeah, college memories.
0: Yeah. Is that why?
1: Yeah, it was at Pat O'Brien's in New Orleans. There was a piano bar all
0: New
1: the way
0: Orleans.
1: To that. Yeah, New Orleans.
0: New Orleans.
1: There was a piano bar in back of Pat O'Brien.
0: Or you could just say Lynn's.
1: Right. And, of course, you drink a hurricane. And it gets
0: What's
1: you.
0: A hurricane?
1: Hurricane is a famous drink that you drink at Pat O'Brien's.
0: Okay.
1: It's a big deal, fruity drink. Anyhow, here is the statement.
0: Yeah.
1: The waitress practicing politics is Elizabeth Weber, who ended up becoming Billy Joel's first wife.
0: Yes.
1: That's real. Absolutely real. I have made your night.
0: Thanks, Lisa.
1: Thanks,
0: great
1: Carl.
0: Job. When we come back, it's the First Nighter program. Stick around.
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0: So this is a crazy thing, right? First Nighter program. It was on the air from 1930 until 1953. You know how many shows I have in my collection of this? Like 4. For some reason, they didn't record
1: like
0: these.
1: Like 4 or exactly
0: like four. 4 or 5 episodes.
1: Right.
0: This was on for like, you know, 23 years. And
1: so
0: there's
1: what
0: only
1: happened?
0: Like, I don't know, they didn't record it or whatever the case may be. It's a shame because it was a really good show. You know, it was all about like the opening night on Broadway, and they called it Mr. First Nighter, you know, and they would like have a Broadway play, and the radio show was like the Broadway play. So this is a broadcast from February 12th, 1948. It's called Love is Stranger Than Fiction. Olin Soule and Barbara Luddy star part one of the First Nighter program.
9: 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If you've never attended an opening night on the Great White Way, then you have the treat of a lifetime in store for you. And here is our host for the evening, the genial First Nighter.
10: Good evening, ladies and gentlemen. 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My cab is waiting. 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All right, driver, to the Little Theater. 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And now, just ahead, is the Little Theater off Times Square. Well, here we are.
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12: Good evening, Mr. First Nighter. The usher will show you to your seats.
10: Thank you. We'll go right in. Here we are in excellent seats, and I must say that this is a typically fashionable First Nighter audience. Glamorous ladies are exhibiting fortunes in jewels and furs. There's one of those fabulously expensive mink wraps right across the aisle from me. But let's get down to the business of the evening. I see Frank Worth conducting the famous First Nighter Orchestra. And here's the news about the play. It's a brand new comedy romance called Love is Stranger Than Fiction, written by Irvin Teitel, and co-starring Olin Soule and Barbara Luddy. Mr. Soule is cast as Mr. Blake, the publisher. Miss Luddy plays the role of Louise, his secretary. And the supporting cast is a star-studded roster, too, including Herb Butterfield, Willard Waterman, Virginia Gregg, Jerry Hausner, and other famous names. And now it's just about time for the curtain to rise.

0: is the signal for first curtain. The house lights are out, and here's the play.
1: Louise, look at that, will you? What book heads the bestsellers in Terre Haute? Purple Petals by Phoebe St. Clair, published by Allsop Brothers. In Pittsburgh, Purple Petals. In Montreal, Hartford, and Gary, Indiana?
2: Purple Petals by Phoebe St. Clair.
1: Yeah, well, don't stand there repeating my words. Benson and Blake is supposed to be the most aggressive publishing house in the business, and we haven't had a bestseller in 2 years. Then an upstart firm like Allsop Brothers steals this book from right under our noses.
2: Our noses? Mr. Alan Blake, I've been your secretary long enough for you to know that I insist on accuracy from an employer above all else.
1: Well, what do you mean? Didn't we turn down the...
2: We didn't. When I gave you the Purple Petals manuscript, attached to it were three enthusiastic reports from our three readers and a note of mine. Remember what it said?
1: Well, it's easy to say I told you so.
2: It said, I wish I'd written this book because it'll sell a million copies. Remember what you said?
1: Well, how on earth do you expect me
2: to... You said it reminded you of a boiled orange, very soggy pap colored on the outside.
1: Yeah, so I did and so it is.
2: Yeah, it's in its eighth printing inside a year. Movie rights sold for $500,000, and you turned it down.
1: Must have been smoking hashish. But who is Phoebe St. Clair? If we could only find her and tell her that some unauthorized maniac in our office rejected her book, then maybe we'd have a chance at her next one.
2: Well, you've spent scads of B&B's money for detectives to watch the Allsop offices to see if they could discover who Miss St. Clair is.
1: I've tried everything and not a clue. She hates publicity. Oh, Louise, I've known for some time that Joe Allsop has offered you everything but their printing presses to work for him. Why do you stick here?
2: Oh, I'm just contrary. Or maybe it's that old proverb about rats and a sinking ship.
1: Listen, if we don't get a book that'll sell soon, there just won't be a ship.

0: want to look at this manuscript now, Mr. Blake?
1: Oh, frankly, Miss Jones, no. What is it?
0: It's called Hard Flows the Sea by a new writer, Stephen Shad Stronghurst.
1: What do you think of it?
0: Well, honestly, I don't remember when I've been so excited about a book.
1: That's what you said about 10 acres, and look what that turkey did to us.
0: Well, it's not my opinion alone this time. Both Henderson and Simon have written 2 pages about it.
1: Well, that's always a help. At least we're sure of 3 sales if we publish it. Now, what's this?
0: Oh, well, Louise read it, too. That's her comment.
1: Last time I said, I wish I'd written this book because it'll sell 1 million copies. At the risk of repeating myself, I'm repeating myself. Louise.
0: Anything else, Mr. Blake?
1: No. Just tell the switchboard I'm not to be disturbed for the next 3 hours.
2: But look, Alan, it's after 5, and I got a very important date with a very important girl.
1: I don't care if you've got an important date with Rita Hayworth. You stay right here.
2: Oh, well, why me? I'm going to miss the 5:40.
1: Harry, you know what... you're our publicity director, and this manuscript is so hot, I want you to start thinking about angles pronto. We're putting all our eggs in this 400-page basket.
2: What's the masterpiece about?
1: Oh, Harry, it's about life and love and all the elements. It's a roisterous, boisterous sea story, and the smell of salt spray stings your eyes as you read it.
2: And after you wipe your eyes, then what?
1: It's Conrad and Jack London and Robert Louis Stevenson, plus women, and in Technicolor. Harry, get on your typewriter. I want the big treatment.
3: Well, I'm glad you agree with me this time that it's a great book.
1: Great book? Why, I couldn't sleep last night just thinking about the possibilities. I'm getting this man Stronghurst down here immediately.
3: Have you contacted him?
1: I'm sending him a wire. I've come to the conclusion that the book must be the story of his own life. The life of a reckless, two-fisted, elemental man who could stun a steer with a blow of his fist. A man who could crush a coconut with one calloused hand.
3: But you've never seen Stronghurst. Maybe he's 5'2" and talks with a lisp.
1: Oh. You disgust me. Here, write this down. Stephen Shad Stronghurst, at first sight, strikes you as the sort of man about whom legends gather and grow. The story that he crushes coconuts in one calloused hand, apocryphal as it may sound, is the most obvious thing in the world the moment your hand disappears in his immense paw when you're introduced. He is an elemental man. Come in.
0: Will you initial this wire before I send it off, Mr. Blake?
1: Read it to me first, Miss Jones.
0: Mr. Stephen Shad Stronghurst, Box 652, Main Post Office. Your manuscript, Hard Flows the Sea, has vague possibilities. Please drop in this week for a chat. Signed, Alan Blake, Benson and Blake Publishing.
3: You don't want to give Mr. Stronghurst any false hopes, do you? Vague possibilities. The only vague thing about it is who'll take the lead when the movies get it, Gary Cooper or Errol Flynn.
1: Lou, I think you've got a point there. Miss Jones, take out the word vague. And, let me see, this week, that's too indefinite. Make it immediately. How does that sound, Lou?
3: Very cordial.
1: That's an idea. Sign it very cordially yours. How's that, Lou?
3: Fine. That'll tell him in a lukewarm sort of way that you worship the very keys his calloused fingers type on.
4: I'm sorry, sir, but our mailboxes are strictly private. No information as to identity can be divulged.
1: I'm not asking for information. I want to meet Mr. Stronghurst of Box 652. He ignores my wires and my letters. I just want to speak to the man, that's all.
4: Well, I'm sorry, sir. This is a post office, not a date bureau. Goodbye.
1: So, of all the galling, nerve-wracking experiences, this one... Yes?
5: Mr. Howard Creighton, literary editor of the Daily News, is on the other line, Mr. Blake.
1: Well, put him on. Hello, Howard. How are you?
6: Blake, you've got something in this Stronghurst saga. I like it. I'm going to say so in my column. How about a thumbnail biography of the man?
1: I've sent over a character sketch by special delivery.
6: Is it 10% true?
1: Howard, this is too important a thing to joke about. Steve Stronghurst is a simple, down-to-earth man's man. He's been all over the world, mostly traveling steerage.
6: What else has he written?
1: Well, not a thing. Needed money one day? Locked himself up in a cheap bistro in Marseille and batted this book out on a portable pilfered from the local gendarmerie. That's the kind of fellow he is.
6: What kind of jobs has he held?
1: You name them, we got them. He was a bullfighter in Spain, a medicine man in Africa, a monk in Tibet, and taught physics at USC.
6: Sounds fabulous enough. What does he look like?
1: Howard, think of the statue of a Greek god. Put some clothes on it, and that's our Steve Stronghurst. You should see his hands, Howard. Great, calloused paws that crush a coconut as easily as you or I do an egg.
6: Well, the egg and we. You don't say. You know, Blake, if you're not careful, you're liable to have a bestseller on your hands.
7: And the curtain comes down on the first act of tonight's play in the little theater off Times Square.
8: Smoking in the outer lobby or downstairs only, please.
9: All right, that's the first portion of the first NITER program, February 12th, 1948. Love is Stranger Than Fiction, sponsored by Campana. Campana Cosmetics. Is that around anymore? I don't think. Campana?
10: I don't know. I've
9: Cosmetics?
10: Never heard of that.
9: Well, you use all
10: and
9: kinds
10: I
9: of Don't you use all kinds
10: use
9: of stuff?
10: I a few cosmetics right about
9: don't
10: now.
9: Don't you use things like that, like lipstick and all that stuff?
10: Of course,
9: stuff?
10: Just not at
9: Campana.
10: Hollywood 360.
9: So a lot of big name radio stars in this. Willard Waterman, who just 2 years later would be playing the great Gildersleeve. He started playing that character in 1950. Virginia Gregg, who was like in a million radio shows, and she was Helen Asher on Richard Diamond, Private Detective. Herb Butterfield, Jerry Hausner, and of course, Olin Soule and Barbara Luddy starring in this show. And we'll get back to this broadcast. I thought you'd love this because you love Broadway plays.
10: I sure right? do. Right up my alley.
9: This would be like your favorite show if I had more of them. I only have like
10: true.
9: Four or five. All right, we'll get back to the first NITER program in just a minute.
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0: change on my car, and I got it. I got it like the first time. Like the first time I got the word, and I think the chances of you getting it the first time are like 1 in 150,000.
1: Like the first attempt.
0: I got it with no word, like no letters. No,
1: right.
0: I just guessed the word. The word was shown. I don't know why I wrote shown, but I did. And it was the word. Like they all turned over green.
1: Yeah.
0: And I looked it up and it's like 1 in 150,000.
1: I think you should head over to Vegas.
0: So
1: right
0: I was
1: about
0: like,
1: now.
0: I got to go buy lotto tickets.
1: Right, right, right.
0: But ever since I started playing Wordle, I've not missed one. I've gotten, you have five chances to get the word. It's a five letter word. And you have to guess the word. And I've not missed it yet.
1: Have you gotten to the fifth clue?
0: Yeah. Sometimes it takes me to the fifth one.
1: Yeah.
0: But I've been getting them like in two or three. You know, I really like this game. Mike, have you ever played it? It's called Wordle.
2: I have not, but I have heard of it.
0: Yeah, it's really great. You should try it, Lisa.
1: I'm familiar with it. I
0: take a Prevagen before I play it, and it's like...
1: Right, and that does the trick for
0: like
1: you.
0: It's like boom shakalaka.
1: Right.
0: Anyway, we're listening to the first Nighter program, Love is Stranger Than Fiction. Here's the conclusion.

0: second curtain.
1: The first nighters are hurrying down the aisles to their seats. The lights are dimmed, and here's the second act of Love is Stranger Than Fiction.
2: Lou, I'm desperate. I've heard from most of the book critics in the country, and they're all mad about the advance copies of Hard Flows the Sea.
3: Then why the desperation? You should be jumping with joy.
2: Joy? 2 weeks before publication, I haven't even seen the author to confirm any part of the phony stories I've been broadcasting about him. He hasn't bothered answering my last 20 wires.
3: Well, I've been trying to tell you, Mr. Blake, that Mr. Stephen Shad Stronghurst has answered your last desperate, frantic, pathetic telegram.
2: What? Well, why didn't you... For heaven's sake, quick, what does he say?
3: We'll arrive tomorrow 3 p.m. for interview. Demand absolute privacy. No photographers, no office staff. Wire acceptance of conditions or else.
2: Or else what?
3: Or else, period. He must have run out of words.
2: Of all the nerve. What does he want me to do, shut down for half a day? What does he mean, no photographers? If he, for one solitary minute, thinks that I...
3: Yes?
2: I've run out of words. Wire okay.

0: Come in, come in. Yes, sir, come right in. Have I the pleasure of addressing... What are you doing here?
1: Shh. Mr. Stronghurst is coming.
0: Louise, I thought I told you to go on home. I promised the man...
1: Right this way, Mr. Stronghurst. Mr. Allen Blake, Mr. Stephen Stronghurst.
0: Well, Lou, you idiot, open the door so he can come in.
1: He is in. Mr. Stronghurst, say something to pop-eyed Mr. Blake.
2: How do you do, Mr. Blake? Will you shake one of my calloused hands?
1: Not this one. This one, the one I use for coconut crushing.
0: If this is your idea of a joke, Louise, it's gone too far, and I order you to open that door this minute.
1: You mean you want me to open the door and leave?
0: I do. You came here against my order just so you could meet Stronghurst, and I won't stand for it. You'll be here any minute. Miss Turner, leave this office at once. Louise, Miss Turner, you're fired.
1: Am I really? Well, now, that's awkward. What shall I do with all those pleading wires you sent me? Of course, if I went down the street to Alsop Brothers, I'd get a much warmer welcome. They're used to publishing bestsellers.
0: Good heavens. Really, Louise, you're fooling. Surely you can't be... Tell me, you're not...
1: You're getting warm. I'm Stephen Shad Stronghurst, and I couldn't even crush a peanut with one hand.
0: Oh.
1: I don't know a Tibetan monk from an Indian medicine man, and I've only seen Marseille in postcards.
0: But I still don't understand.
1: I do my research in travel magazines. The salt spray that stung your eyes as you read my novel was stale eau de cologne.
0: Well, it seems incredible.
1: The nearest I've come to a notion was 5 years ago when I tried Shad Row, and I didn't like it.
0: But, Louise, when could you have...
1: I write in the evenings and on my weekends, but you wouldn't know that. You've never shown any interest in what I do with my evenings or weekends.
0: Lou, I don't know what to say, but it's just wonderful.
3: Hello, Mr. Blake. I just happened to be passing by with my camera, and I... Oh, hello, Lou. Say, where's the big shot author? I got my camera all primed and ready, too.
0: Goodbye, Mike. Glad you dropped
3: in. Yeah, but you gave me the signal. You shouted, it's wonderful. So I came in ready to get a couple of fast shots.
1: So, photographers lying in wait outside. After you made...

0: A solemn promise, Alan Blake. Of all the cheap, contemptible...
1: Now, Lou, please, all I want
2: to... Wait a minute. What's the matter with photographers? What's fighting you, kid?
0: I'm fed up. Private secretary and shoulder to weep on for 4 years. I give him a novel I've slaved over that he'll make a fortune out of, and he lies to me. I'm through.
1: Oh, Louise, now listen to me. I didn't mean to lie to you.
0: You've got my signature on this one, Alan Blake, but from now on, the B&B Publishing Company can go hang.
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5: Yes, Mr. Blake. I tried Louise Turner's old address, and the superintendent had no idea.
1: Oh, what about the post office?
5: They said all her mail addressed to Box 652 is sent out to her address. But it's against the rules.
1: Well, I've simply got to see her. I can't seem to get anything done around here anymore. Thank you, Miss Jones. That's all, Miss Jones. Miss Jones, ask the switchboard to get me Howard Creighton, literary editor of the Daily News.
6: Mr. Blake, Louise Turner's on the other line.
1: Well, at last, let me speak to her. Hello. Hello, Louise.
7: Alan Blake, if I were in your office right now, I'd slap your face. How could you do such a thing?
1: Oh, Lou, now please, Lou. I was desperate. I couldn't get a hold of you. I had to do something.
7: So you fed the newspapers another pack of lies. I don't mind your telling them I'm Stronghurst, but the nerve...
1: Oh, Lou, please, don't you understand? I spent a week trying to trace you.
7: Then you released the yarn about me peddling Hard Flows the Sea to 20 other publishers. Ugh. And how, against the judgment of your associates, and more out of sympathy than conviction, you published my book.
1: Louise, I knew that if those fake stories about you were published in the newspapers, you'd get in touch with me.
7: I'm the poor, stupid, struggling author who'd still be living in a garret if it wasn't for Alan Blake, the selfless, altruistic, philanthropic publisher.
1: Oh, Louise, believe me, the only reason I said all that was to make you call me.
7: Right now, there are a lot of things I'd like to call you. But the only reason I did was to say goodbye. Goodbye.
8: And the curtain comes down on the second act of tonight's play in the little theater off Times Square.
9: Smoking downstairs. Outer lobby only, please. Curtain, last curtain.
8: The first nighters are all in their seats, ready for the last act, and there goes the curtain.
10: Alan, as the junior member of Alsop Brothers and as a rival publisher, I'd like to congratulate you on the success of your recent bestseller, Hard Flows the Sea. Lucky stiff.
1: What's wrong with the luck of the Alsop brothers? Last season you had The Giant Fell Down, and this season Purple Petals.
10: Oh, I'm not complaining. I only begrudge you your blind luck, that's all. We publish her first book, and then she turns around and says number two is not for us. Loyalty, she says.
1: Who's she?
10: Phoebe St. Clair, of course.
1: Who?
10: In the way you spent money trying to track down the author, who was none other than your own private secretary. That was the biggest laugh.
1: Hey, just a minute. What are you talking about? I didn't turn it down. I published Hard Flows the Sea.
10: Hard Flows the Sea?
1: Yeah.
10: I'm talking about Purple Petals. Lou said you yourself nixed it. And what happened? She dropped in our lap the biggest moneymaker since Gone with the Wind.
1: Oh, Louise, is Phoebe St. Clair, too. Oh. Yes, it was very funny, wasn't it?
10: Well, after that first brush-off, how you persuaded her to give you a Hard Flows the Sea is one of those unsolved mysteries.
1: Yes, well, I didn't expect you to understand it.
10: Personally, I think she's carrying this loyalty thing too far. She worked for you for 4 years, yes, but so what?
1: Yeah, don't think I didn't know you were trying to bribe her to work for you, because I...
10: No, she said, Joe, in spite of everything, I'm offering my next novel to B&B. I owe that much to them.
1: She calls you Joe?
10: Well, certainly, we're very close friends. As a matter of fact, Al, I have a surprise for you. Louise and I are going to be married.
1: Married?
10: Yeah, you know what happens when boy meets girl meets preacher.
1: She's going to marry you, and she calls that loyalty.
10: Oh, now, just a minute, Blake.
1: Oh, no, I didn't mean that. I wish you all the luck in the world, but... you're going to have some sort of party to announce the coming event to the trade, aren't you?
10: Well, it might be a good idea, Alan.
1: Sure, sure. Of course, you won't be able to have it in her place. Lou's apartment is so small and so out of the way, I hear.
10: Huh? Oh, small, yes, but her place is nearer this club than mine is.
1: Oh, that's right. Sure, Barkman Place, isn't it? Yeah.
10: Oh, dear, you've lost your memory. Mm-hmm. She's living on Northburn Crescent.
1: Oh, of course. Yeah. Oh, how could I forget?
10: Certainly.
1: Yeah, Northburn Crescent, of course. Let me see. It's the number's... 614, that was it.
10: Well, really, you're only 600 numbers off. Huh? Louise is at 1246 Northburn Crescent. 1246.
1: Oh, certainly 1246.
10: Yes.
1: Yes, what was I thinking of? Thank you, Joe.
0: And furthermore, I haven't the faintest idea how you discovered where I live, but I didn't invite you.
1: Thanks. I don't mind if I do have a seat. Why, it's a very comfortable place you have here, Lou. Or have I said that before?
0: You've gone over all the standard openings. Now you can leave.
1: I've known you for almost 5 years, Lou, and I've always known in the back of my mind that when I was ready to let go and paint the town red, I was going to ask the union for an assistant painter like you to help me.
0: That particular part of your story you can include in your next book of collected fairy tales, Mr. Blake. For 4 years, I was part of the office furniture to you, like your desk. The only difference was you never scratched a match on me.
1: Lou, I don't scratch matches on my desk anymore. I use that fancy lighter you gave me last Christmas.
0: Mr. Blake, isn't it rather odd you're making nice speeches to me after you discover I'm both Stephen Stronghurst and Phoebe Sinclair?
1: The only thing I discovered is that I'm in love with you. Now, what do you say to that?
0: I dimple shyly and I murmur that you say the sweetest things. At this point, am I supposed to act like Eve in Purple Petals and fall into your strong young arms with a strangled sob?
1: Well, if you did, you'd be able to write a better book than Purple Petals. How Phoebe St. Clair and Stephen Shad Stronghurst can be one and the same person,
0: Here is something easier. Your touching declaration of your feeling about me is 3 days too late. 3 days ago, I decided to marry Joe Alsop.
1: But you can't marry that... You can't marry Alsop when you're... Well, when you're...
0: When I'm what?
1: When you're in love with me, that's when.
0: Why, you overbearing, conceited, rude, vain...
1: I love you too, dear. Why do you think that Dill Pickle proposed to you? Because he likes the tilt of your pretty neck when you're taking dictation?
0: Maybe he wants to marry me
1: because... Certainly not. You think he wants to marry you because the tip of your silly nose wrinkles when you laugh? He wants you because he wants to make sure your literary output goes to Alsop Brothers, that's why.
0: Because you're dishonest and conniving, you think everybody is. Joe Alsop is everything you aren't. He's honest and upright, steadfast and reliable.
1: Yeah, and a stodgy, complacent, cigar-swelling hippopotamus.
0: That proves you don't know what you're talking about. There is no such animal.
1: All right. All right, marry him. But before you do, tell him you've just finished a new book you're going to let me publish. And then see how fast the love light in his eyes drops into a deep freeze.
0: All right, I'll do that. I'll show you.
1: Yeah, and let me be the first to know the happy outcome. Phone me tomorrow.
5: I told you that the Martin correspondence is in Mr. Benson's office, Mr. Blake.
1: Where are the Goodley files, Miss Jones? Where are the Lessing files, Miss Jones? Where are any files?
5: All the files are in your right-hand drawer, Mr. Blake, where they've been for years.
1: Why didn't anybody tell me I had an important appointment with Gibson yesterday?
5: Mr. Blake, on your appointment pad, circled in red and underlined, there was a note.
1: I've no time to look at my appointment pad. Miss Jones, are you sure Louise hasn't phoned yet? Go on out to the switchboard and check the line to my office. Maybe it's out of order. Maybe... Well, she didn't have to slam the door that hard.

0: Mr. Blake.
1: Miss Jones, I can't wait. I want you... Louise.
0: I see you haven't changed at all in your old habitat.
1: Hello, Lou. Well, welcome back to the old habitat. How are you?
0: I'm a lot better than you thought I'd be at this time today, Mr. Blake. I told Joe exactly what you said.
1: Oh, you did? And Joe changed his mind. I knew he would.
0: We were going to be married in 2 weeks. Now he wants to get married Monday.
1: Oh. Well, Lou, I want to wish you, both of you, all the luck in the world.
0: Thank you. Oh, by the way, as far as business goes, you can relax. I've decided to give my next novel to B&B if they want it.
1: Well, that's very kind of you, Louise, and Benson will be very happy, but there's only going to be one B in the name of this firm. I've decided to sell out. I'm not happy here. I need a rest.
0: Oh.
1: Well, there's nothing much left to say, is there? I'll drop around sometime, both of you, won't you?
0: Tell me, how did you know the tip of my nose wrinkles when I laugh?
1: Well, you just notice those things, I suppose, about people you like, I suppose.
0: Do you really think I have a pretty neck?
1: Well, what are you trying to do, Louise? I've said all I'm going to say, except that Joe is a very lucky man.
0: Well, he doesn't seem to think so. I told you what he said. You want to know what I said?
1: No, I'd rather not, Lou. Let's just part the best.
0: I said if I married him Monday, I'd be committing bigamy.
1: Bigamy? What on earth do you mean?
0: Bigamy is having more than your legal rations of husbands, isn't it? Well, if I become Mrs. Alan Blake on Sunday, there's some law that'd frown on me.
1: Louise. Louise, dear, did you say... Darling!
0: Please take me in your arms, kiss me, then go out and get a haircut and a marriage license.
1: Louise, darling, do I have to do all those things? Oh, Angel.
0: Now, dear, I said you're to kiss me and go out and get a haircut. Darling, I said kiss me and just kiss me, that's all.
2: 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The curtain comes down on the final act of tonight's new play in the Little Theater off Times Square. It's a hit. The first nighters are on their feet demanding encores. 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Next week, there's a corral full of Western fun for you and your family when another original play will be presented from the Little Theater. It's called Oh, Bury Me Not, a comedy romance you'll want to hear. Remember, next week, same time, same station. Join us then, won't you? And in the meantime, ladies, you'll never know how pretty you can be until you try Magic Touch. 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
6: Oh,
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6: 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It's
5: I mean,
6: really
5: all the flakes, all the flakes. You know, DDD Prescription. That's what I'm getting. I'm going to get you a life supply.
6: Well, why do I have to wait for my birthday?
5: Yeah,
6: I mean Mother's Day is around the corner.
5: All right, I'll get you like. I wonder if they sell it in gallons. You know?
6: Well, just get me, you know, a bunch of
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6: yeah,
5: have.
6: Yeah, I know. It's very inappropriate. I apologize.
5: February 12, 1948. Love is Stranger Than Fiction on the First Nighter program. Olin Soule and Barbara Luddy. Oh, my gosh. Also in the cast, you heard Willard Waterman. Virginia Gregg, Herb Butterfield, Jerry Hausner. He needed DDD prescription too, that Jerry Hausner guy. Is heard on CBS. Hope you enjoyed that.
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5: In our next hour, it's a true crime western episode of Tales of the Texas Rangers, starring Joel McRae from 1950. And then, well, actually before that, we're going to play Learning the Lyrics, right, Lisa?
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5: U songs.
6: U songs.
5: Yeah. 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
6: U-boat.
5: All right.
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15: NBC News Radio, I'm Jim Roop. U.S. Central Command says at least 6 Iranian vessels were destroyed after they opened fire on U.S. warships today in the Strait of Hormuz. CENTCOM leader Admiral Brad Cooper said they were Iranian small boats, and he added that he strongly advised Iran to steer clear of U.S. forces during Operation Project Freedom, the new effort U.S. forces launched to wrestle away control of the strait from Iran. An agent with the Secret Service opened fire on a man near the National Mall today, not too far from the White House. Secret Service Deputy Director Matthew Quinn says officers approached a suspicious individual that appeared to have a firearm. Quinn said the suspect ran away. He was shot by one of the officers after the suspect fired in the direction of Secret Service agents.
16: He's since been transported to the hospital.
15: The suspect's condition currently unknown. Tomorrow, primary day in Indiana and Ohio. Interest in Indiana's races grew after President Trump endorsed 7 GOP primary challengers to Republican state senators who voted against last year's redistricting plan that would have probably led to an increase in Republicans in the U.S. House. Meanwhile, in the Buckeye State, Republicans will decide their candidate for the next governor to replace Mike DeWine. 3 people are dead from a suspected hantavirus infection on a cruise ship in the Atlantic Ocean. Stuart Smith reports that health officials say another 3 people are being treated with hantavirus confirmed in at least one case.
17: They have told the estimated 150 passengers still on board to respect social distancing, wear masks, and avoid contact with other guests. The ship is currently off the coast of Cape Verde, an island chain off the west coast of Africa, but authorities there are not letting the passengers disembark, according to local media.
15: Hantavirus is spread by contact with rodents or their urine, droppings, and saliva, but not often via person-to-person contact. Jim Roop, NBC News Radio.
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5: Hello, everyone. I'm Carl Amari, and this is Hollywood 360, the radio show that presents all things entertainment, including trivia contests and games, movie reviews, celebrity interviews, showbiz news, and classic radio shows. My co-host is the bodacious Lisa Wolf.
6: Hey there, Carl.
5: In this hour, we'll present a 1950 classic radio true crime Western episode of Tales of the Texas Rangers starring Joel McRae. But first, Lisa Wolf Dillon is our lyricist for Learning the Lyrics. Lisa will read popular song lyrics. I'll try to guess the name of the songs while you play along at home. Right, Lisa?
6: You've got it, Carl. So I've got three songs. They all begin with the letter U.
5: U.
6: Which was quite a daunting
5: uvula.
6: Task.
5: Uvula.
6: Nope, not uvula.
5: It's not a song?
6: Well, maybe it is. I
5: uvula.
6: Feel like
5: uvula. Uvula.
6: Yeah, I didn't choose that one. But
5: why do you snore when you don't have a uvula?
6: Is that a fact?
5: Your uvula makes you snore.
6: Oh, you said why do you snore when you don't have a uvula?
5: Yeah, why do you snore if you don't have a uvula?
6: Oh, gotcha. It was a little confusing.
5: That's a famous song.
6: I think I recognize
5: very famous.
6: That.
5: I think it won a Grammy.
6: Yeah, I think you're right.
5: Mm-hmm.
6: You're definitely right on that.
5: I'm right.
6: So we're going to start with the first one. I'm going to give you some lyrics, and remember that the title begins with the letter U.
5: Okay.
6: And after all, we're only ordinary men, me and you. God only knows it's not what we would choose to do. Forward, he cried, from the rear and the front rank died, and the general sat, and the lines on the map moved from side to side. Black.
5: It's nothing.
6: Black, black, black.
5: I'm not kidding.
6: And blue. And who knows which is which and
5: yeah.
6: who is who.
5: This is Pink Floyd.
6: Yes, it is.
5: Uh-huh.
6: Up, up, up, up, and down, down,
5: up,
6: down,
5: up, down, and down,
6: and in the end,
5: down,
6: yes,
5: down.
6: It's only round and round, round, and round, round, round,
5: and you. Okay, it's Pink Floyd.
6: It is.
5: Yeah,
6: I don't know what else I can do other than the title.
5: Give me a little bit from the beginning again.
6: And after all, we're only ordinary men. Me.
5: And you, you.
6: Yes, yes. God only knows. Oh, sorry.
5: God only knows.
6: It's not what we would choose to do.
5: It's not what we would choose to do.
6: That's it.
5: Okay. I'm trying to think. Pink Floyd.
6: Yeah. You got the feel of it.
5: The Wall. It's from the Wall album.
6: Mm-hmm, mm-hmm. You're so close. I don't know what else I could do for you.
5: I don't know. I don't know the name of the song.
6: Want to hear it?
5: Yeah, I guess.
6: Okay.
2: Us.
5: It's called Us?
6: It's called Us and Them.
5: Oh, yeah.
6: First line.
2: And them.
6: Them, them, them.
5: I don't get anything for guessing the band.
6: Yeah, you get my appreciation for really feeling the song.
5: It's not that great.
6: I think I gave you a feel that so you were able to feel Pink Floyd, but you definitely did not get the title.
5: Yeah.
6: But you were really close.
5: I mean, it's called learning the lyrics.
6: It is.
5: So I guess I have to. But I guess the band. I mean,
6: you did well. We could change the rules, but not today.
2: Them, them, them,
6: them, them.
5: All right. I'm 0 for 1.
6: All right, that's okay. You were really close. You were almost there. I was impressed. Here we go.
5: Uh-huh.
6: The girl who once had me down.
5: Yeah, it's the Rolling Stones.
6: It's the Rolling Stones.
5: It's Under My Thumb.
6: The girl who once pushed me around.

0: Carl, that was fantastic. So,
1: you were right. I was right on that.
0: Oh, I knew.
1: I got it pretty quick, too.
0: I know you.
1: I mean, anything Rolling Stones, I'm going
0: to
1: get.
0: I know that. I know. Had to do it for you.
1: That's a Rolling Stone I'm going to get.
0: That was a gift for you, Carl.
1: I mean, you know, my buddy Mick Jagger.
0: Oh.
1: You know, he listens to this show all the time.
0: Sure. He's probably listening right now.
1: And from London.
0: Oh, okay.
1: You know?
0: Right.
1: Me and Mick, we go way back, you know?
0: I think it's a 7-hour time difference, so it's probably early in the morning.
1: If Mick's listening, hey, Mick, what's up?
0: Right.
1: What's going on?
0: Yeah, give us a call.
1: Yep. Right. Give us a buzz. All right. Oh, he's texting me right now.
0: Oh, good, good, good, good.
1: Oh, that Mick, he's hilarious.
0: What a guy.
1: Look at what he wrote.
0: Oh, my God. Isn't he a
1: sweetie? I'll text
0: him
1: back. What a great guy. I love that Mick.
0: Yeah.
1: All right. So, good job, Lisa.
0: Thanks.
1: I got two out of three, so that's pretty good.
0: And two out of three ain't bad.
1: Not bad. Tales of the Texas Rangers, true crime story, coming your way after this short break. The change has come. She's
2: under Martha. More Hollywood 360 after these important messages.
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1: Well, our good pal Stacy Keach, his dad created this series, Tales of the Texas Rangers. So this was created by Stacy Keach Sr. It ran on radio from 1950 until 1952. And here's the backstory that Stacy Keach Sr. told me. He shared an office with Jack Webb. They were good buddies. And Jack Webb had just had tremendous success with, you know, Dragnet. And so they shared offices together, and he was like, okay, Dragnet's doing great for you. How about if I do a series like Dragnet, but only with Westerns, because he was into Westerns. And so he decided to take the law enforcement agency of the Texas Rangers, you know, where Jack Webb did the LAPD, and really did a Dragnet version of the Texas Rangers, and he called it Tales of the Texas Rangers. And it was an outstanding true crime series. This episode is the very first show in the series. In fact, it served as the audition program. April 10th, 1950, here's Tales of the Texas Rangers.
6: Texas Rangers.
7: Texas Rangers, first to advance, last to retreat.
6: Texas, more than 260,000 square miles.
7: And 50 men who make up the most famous and oldest law enforcement body in North America.

0: from the files of the Texas Rangers come these stories based on fact. Only names, dates, and places are fictitious for obvious reasons. The events themselves are a matter of record.
1: To a Texas Ranger may go as many as 4 assignments a week. A case may lead him into the remotest corner of the plains or the crowded streets of the biggest cities. But wherever he goes, he commands respect. To Texans, his badge is the symbol of security.
2: This is Ranger Jace Pearson. The case we called by just a number began on the morning of July 15th last year. The Stevens Ranch, located just about in the middle of Carson County, was where it started. Started when the Stevens kid, aged 9, came running up a long drive to his house.
3: Billy.
4: Mom, I saw it. I saw it.
3: What did you see, Billy? Answer me, son. What's the matter?
4: Carl was... And his mom and dad...
3: Son, tell me what's wrong.
5: Emmy, I saw Billy come running up.
3: Sam, I don't know. Look at him.
5: Billy, it's Dad. It's me, son. Come on now, what's the trouble?
4: Carl, I saw it.
3: He's talking about Carl Evans.
5: Is that right, Billy? What about Carl? Something's wrong at the Evans place. Take care of Billy, Em. I'm going to ride over there.
2: Sam Stevens saddled a horse and rode to the Evans ranch over 3 miles away. What he saw there made him call the sheriff, who arrived a half hour later.
6: They're in here, Sheriff.
7: All right, Sam.
6: This is what Billy saw.
7: Kid all right?
6: Hysterical when I left.
7: Mm-hmm. Look here. Flat iron, Sam.
6: Yeah.
7: Don't touch it. Blowing Tom Evans was killed with it.
6: And him. The kid, Carl.
7: Yeah, little Carl.
6: What kind of dirty... Who'd do a thing like this?
7: It's gonna be hard finding out who did it.
6: Hard? Yep.
7: No telling when it happened.
6: Oh. Yeah, I see.
7: Reckon even the autopsy won't tell much. Not in this case.

0: Sheriff Larkins was right. The triple murder had been committed too long before. No way of telling how long. The sheriff got in touch with the Rangers, and I was assigned to the case. Together, Sheriff Larkins and I went over to Evans' place.
1: There's a room, Ranger Pearson.
0: Okay, Sheriff, let's have a look.
1: Place is just like me and Sam Stevens found it. Except in the bodies.
0: Sure. Kind of a mess, isn't it?
1: Was a lot worse.
0: Any fingerprints, Sheriff?
1: Nobody's touched anything, not even the phone. Been leaving the prints for you.
0: Okay, I'll see what we can pick up. Meantime, we'll...
1: Well, what are you looking at?
0: Had any rain here lately?
1: Rain? Nary a drop. Why?
0: Look.
1: Looks like a little clump of mud got kicked under the bed. Mean anything?
0: Maybe. Funny shape. Kind of like it came from the instep of a man's boot.
1: So?
0: Let's go outside.
1: Oh, sure.
0: Only one way a piece of dirt could clump in a man's boot. If he walked in wet earth.
1: Dryest bone around here.
0: So, chances are nobody around here had this piece of mud in his boot.
1: It ain't likely.
0: Now, wait a second. Different kind of earth here.
1: Say, you got something to go on?
0: Sure. Only one thing wrong.
1: What's that?
0: When was the man here? When did he kill Flo and Tom Evans? And Carol?
1: Yeah, and why?
0: Maybe if we learn when, the why will answer itself.
1: How's that figure?
0: Don't know. Not yet. Well, let's get back to town. I want to match this clump of mud against the boots of everybody who went in that room.
1: Ain't going to be hard. Only five people from around here. Not counting Evans's.
0: Okay. Let's get back. Pretty well-kept ranch.
1: Yeah. Tom Evans liked it that way.
0: Mm-hmm. Wonder why I let that fence go.
1: Fence? Which?
0: Right here.
1: Hey.
0: What is it?
1: The hogs.
0: Hogs?
1: Sure, Tom's hogs. Just their sty. Ain't one here. Think the killer stole them?
0: Come on. Here's why they're not here, Sheriff. This break in the fence.
1: Figure the killer might have busted through?
0: No. The hogs did, more likely. Rails are broken through from the inside, see? Pushed out.
1: Hogs did it.
0: It'd be unlikely a man would steal hogs. Too easy for somebody to spot him, so why?
1: Why what?
0: The hogs broke out for some reason. Scared?
1: Well, if the killer cut across the sty, there's no chance of finding his tracks not in here.
0: Look, I wonder if I could talk to Billy Stevens.
1: I reckon so, but...
0: Got an idea. Let's go.

0: Hello, Billy.
1: Huh?
0: Nice pony, Billy. Yours?
1: Oh. Yeah, he's mine. He don't know you, mister.
0: Oh, I'll fix that. Hello, boy. You got a name, Billy?
1: Huh? Jinx.
0: Fixing for trouble, huh? Got a good mouth. Fine legs. Good boy, Jinx.
1: He don't let everybody pet him.
0: Oh, I can't blame him for that. Oh, by the way, my name's Pearson, Billy. Jace Pearson.
1: Howdy.
0: Howdy.
1: You come to see my dad?
0: Well, matter of fact, Billy, I'd drop by to see you.
1: Me?
0: Yep. Ever see one of these, Billy?
1: Texas Ranger badge.
0: That's right.
1: You a ranger?
0: Sure am.
1: Gee.
0: Billy.
1: Yeah, Ranger Pearson?
0: Kinda need your help.
1: Mine?
0: Real bad-like.
1: But... Sure.
0: The other day, you went to see your friend.
1: Carl. Carl Evans.
0: I want you to remember something, Billy. It'll be a big help to me if you can.
1: I ain't gonna think.
0: Oh, not about that, Billy. About the hogs.
1: Hogs?
0: Mm-hmm. Did you see the hogs?
1: Mr. Evans' hogs?
0: That's it?
1: Sure. I saw them.
0: In the sty, huh?
1: No, they were loose. Running around loose.
0: Sure?
1: Sure. Running around making noise. And then I went up to the door. I knocked. Nobody answered. I went to the window. I looked in.
0: Fine. Guess we'll write down about the hogs in my notebook. And I'll put it in my report.
1: With my name?
0: With your name. You'll probably get a letter of thanks from the colonel.
1: I will?
0: Sure thing. Well, Billy, be seeing you.
1: Hey, can I tell the kids I helped the ranger?
0: You want to?
1: Gee, you betcha.
0: Okay. You tell them I couldn't have done without you. After Billy told me what I wanted to know, Sheriff Larkins and I went back to the Evans Ranch. In the barn, we found 3 sacks of feed, 2 full and 1 with just enough taken out for 1 feeding of the hogs. Then I checked with the feed store in town.
2: Sure, Tom Evans bought all his feed here.
0: You got a record of the last time he's in, ma'am?
2: Sure have. Right here in the camp book.
0: Can I see it, ma'am?
2: Certainly can. Anything for a ranger. Here it is. Right here.
0: The 9th of July.
2: That's right. Just 6 days for Billy Stevens.
0: Uh-huh. 6 days before.
3: Pearson, anytime you're ready, got all the people together who was in that room. Got on the same boots of war that day.
0: Oh, thanks, Sheriff. Now, ma'am, you're sure it was the 9th?
2: It was the 9th.
3: Could have told you that, Pearson. A couple other folks saw Tom Evans here in town.
0: Yeah, I know.
3: So him and his family could have been killed any time between the 9th and the 15th.
0: Yep. Ma'am.
2: Yes?
0: Tom Evans say anything in a hurry, anything like that?
2: Why, yes. I remember him telling me he had to get back for the feed. He was all out.
0: Sure of that?
2: Just sure as I'm standing here.
0: Good. Thank you, ma'am. Let's go, Sheriff.
2: Sure hope you get him.
0: Thank you, ma'am.
3: Anything fitting together?
0: The murders were committed late on the 9th or early the morning of the 10th.
3: Well, I figure.
0: Tom Evans bought feed on the 9th, 3 bags of it. And he said he was all out of feed at the ranch. He had to get home to feed the hogs. We found those bags of feed, Sheriff. 2 of them unopened.
3: Yeah, and the third...
0: with just enough feed taken out for 1 feeding.
3: Sure. Tom fed the hogs on the 9th.
0: But on the 10th, he didn't. Because he was dead. Murdered.
3: Got something to go on at last.
0: Yeah.
3: Well, it is something.
0: I guess so. But I'm counting more on this, Sheriff. A little piece of mud. Earth that came from someplace else, carried in by the murderer on his boot.
3: How do you know it comes from someplace else?
0: Ever see earth this color around here?
3: No.
0: I've seen this kind in Wheeler County.
3: Wheeler? That's a long piece.
0: So much the better.
3: Better?
0: Come on, Sheriff. I got a lot of questions to ask and a real short space of time to get them asked.
4: All right, that's the first portion of the pilot episode, the audition recording of Tales of the Texas Rangers from April 10th, 1950. Joel McRae starring. And our good buddy Stacy Keach's dad produced, created, and directed this series. 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We have all the master recordings from Stacy Keach Sr. So I hope you're enjoying this. And a little while later, we'll play This Month in Music History. So stick around.
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4: 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It comes out the first of the month. So wait, tomorrow? Well, actually, today.

0: Rickett writes an article, although Barry, he didn't make the deadline for this issue, so he's in the June with an article about X-1 and Dimension X. It's excellent. He did a tremendous job. All right, we're listening to Tales of the Texas Rangers, the audition program, April 10th, 1950. Here's the conclusion.
1: Mud, hogs. Didn't sound or look like much. Meantime, a killer might have made tracks for any place in Texas. He might have headed for the border in New Mexico or got himself lost in the lonely stretches of New Mexico or in the big cities of Oklahoma. He had a whole week's start. Meantime, I reported back to my company captain, Clay Travis. He wasn't enthusiastic.
2: There's not much to go on, Jace.
1: Well, little enough, but working on a shoestring is better than nothing.
2: How's a shoestring look?
1: Never gets any longer. Anyway, Cap, Evans was in town on the 9th, and he went to the bank, drew out $100. Couldn't find that money on his ranch.
2: Robbery?
1: Yeah. The way I figure, the killer was surprised, grabbed this.
2: Hey, flat iron.
1: Uh-huh.
2: That iron's been gone over by the lab, and the only thing on it was blood. The Evans's.
1: Couldn't pick up a clean print any place in the murder room, either.
2: You ever figure it mightn't have been a stranger?
1: Sure. But I'm laying my money on that piece of mud.
2: Oh, say, a report on it came from the Austin lab. You want to look at it?
1: Sure do.
2: Okay. There it is. Hey, you were right about Wheeler County.
1: Mm-hmm. Looks like we're narrowing down a little. This particular sample found in southwest Wheeler County.
2: Still covers a good piece of territory.
1: Yeah. But there are just so many ranches in that section.
2: Ranches? Oh, well, you figure your man might have worked on one of them.
1: Could be. The way I look at it, he wandered down into Carson County, into town, might have seen Evans with the money, tailed him to the ranch.
2: Without being seen by anyone?
1: That's my point, Cap. This time of year, there's a lot of folks passing through, looking for work. Ever pay much attention to one of them?
2: Yeah, lots of times.
1: Well, you're paid to do it. Other folks aren't. Not unless he acts up to attract attention.
2: So you've got no description?
1: Might get one in Wheeler County. I'm going to check every ranch there and send in samples of earth from every one of them. Be seeing you.
2: How are you going?
1: I'll take the radio car. Keep in touch that way. And I'd like to take this flat iron with me, if it's okay with you.
2: Yeah, it's okay with me.
1: Oh, better take a horse trailer, too. Something tells me when I find our man, it'll be someplace only a horse can get to.

0: Somewhere I once read that a man had found a needle in a haystack. Did it on a bet. Well, there was only one haystack. Southwest Wheeler County was one ranch after another, and every dead end I ran into gave the killer another break, a longer lead, a better chance to get away. And the man who found the needle knew what a needle looked like. We had no description. A needle stayed in one place. Our man could move around. I ask a lot of questions, all the same, every place I hit. Then on a ranch near Ramsel, I got the first real lead.
1: Come on, have some coffee. We can talk.
2: Don't go to any trouble.
1: Trouble for a ranger? You boys got any idea what you look like when you turn up?
2: Good or bad?
1: Son, does folks living out here all alone, that badge you're wearing's like a handshake. How'd you like something to eat?
2: Well, it can't stay long, Mr. Williams.
1: Oh, looking for somebody, huh?
2: A murderer.
1: Can I help any?
2: I don't know. It all depends. Depends on whether you hired any hands the last, month or so.
1: Sure, got some here now. You won't see them?
2: No. Besides, I don't think my man would be here.
1: But you're looking. You come here.
2: I want to know if any hands left here around the 9th of the month. This month.
1: Ninth. Nope, didn't close out nobody on the 9th. The 7th do?
2: Just about right.
1: Closed out Orwell that day.
2: Orwell? You know him?
1: Never laid eyes on him before I took him on a couple of months ago.
2: Why'd he leave?
1: Ornery cuss. Never got along with anybody. Always asking for his pay in advance. Had it spent before it hit his pocket.
2: I want you to think carefully. Give me the best description of him you possibly can give. Every detail, how he talked, acted, looked, everything.
1: You figure he's your man, huh?
2: I don't know, Mr. Williams. Until I get a better lead, I'll trail this one.

0: Then I kept checking. Yeah, here and there, Orwell had been seen. Got in a poker game, lost some money, picked up a few dollars doing odd jobs, but always moving westward toward Carson County and the scene of the murders. Meantime, I put in a call for Captain Travis through our Amarillo radio, KTXE. He was out, but an hour later, he came through.
1: Unit 3 to Unit 10. Unit 3 to Unit 10.
0: Unit 10 to Unit 3. Unit 10 in Gray County, outside of Lafer's. Anything for Unit 10?
1: Just learned samples of earth from Williams Ranch and murder scene established identical. Your description of suspect sent out on all points bulletin, but suspect may be across border for now.
0: Unit 10 believes suspect still in state.
1: Why, Unit 10?
0: When suspect left Williams Ranch, he had his pay. Didn't keep it long. Evidence indicates suspect a drifter. Probably thinks he's safe by now and won't move fast.
1: Highway patrols and ranger units near borders alerted.
0: Suspect's previous travel habits indicate he stays to back trails.
1: Which direction you moving, Unit 10?
0: Unit 10 moving west, toward Carson County. We'll keep Unit 3 informed. Unit 10, 10-4. Covered every ranch, every farm, traveling by radio car when I could and on horse when I had to leave the highways. Once or twice I got a dim lead on Orwell, but he was like quicksilver. He kept moving. The more he did, the more I was convinced he was the killer. And then I just got over into Carson County when Captain Travis contacted me by radio.
1: Unit 3 to Unit 10. Unit 3 to Unit 10.
0: Unit 10 to Unit 3. Go ahead, Unit 3.
1: Another lead on Carson County suspect. This one's still smoking, just came in. Here it is, Unit 10. A man answering suspect's description reported the scene near Pelle Ranch up near Amarillo.
0: We'll investigate. Unit 10, 10-4. I covered the 60-odd miles to the Pelle Ranch near Amarillo in something less than an hour. Got in touch with the foreman and told him what I wanted. But he told me...
2: Got no hand named Orwell, Ranger?
0: Sure?
2: Darn sure. And you described as a poke named Martin.
0: That doesn't mean a thing. Probably a phony name.
2: Sure, could be. What do you want to do about it?
0: Where is this Martin?
2: Riding fence, north of here.
0: I want to get to him.
2: Not in your car.
0: I got a horse.
2: You'll need it. Look here. If this guy's what you say, he ain't going to stay long in one place. Hands got paid off yesterday, and Martin's headed for the north fence early this morning.
0: Where'd he start from?
2: I can show you.
0: Come on.
2: You say this Orwell was riding a sorrel?
0: That's what he left the Williams Ranch on.
2: Well, this Martin's riding a black.
0: Man can change horses as well as his name.
2: Sure.
0: You see him start out this morning?
2: Yep, rode as far as the edge of the corral with me. Tell him what I want it done.
0: That'll help some. Looks like it'll be a trailing job.
2: Yes, guess so. Well, here's where he started from. Big mess of tracks here. I'm telling which one's Martin's horse.
0: But do you ride off alone?
2: Uh-huh, straight north, heading for the fence.
0: Well... thanks a lot. I'll see if I can pick him up. I rode for 2 hours, cutting back and forth in an arc trying to pick up the trail. And then I got a break. Someone had pulled up at a stream to water his horse, and there were boot tracks in the soft earth around the stream. A cigarette butt that hadn't been smoked too long before. The paper was still fresh. The horse's tracks didn't go north from there. They turned off due west and kept along the bank of the stream. Looked like Orwell or Martin was keeping close to water. That meant he wasn't going to ride any north fence, but was heading for the border of New Mexico. He wanted good camping spots handy. Well, it looked like Martin was my man. But I didn't know for sure.

0: It was late afternoon when I spotted him, riding up ahead, well off the Pelly Ranch. I put my badge away and my guns under my shirt and caught up with him.
1: Who's there?
0: Howdy.
1: Howdy.
0: Yeah, been trying to find you.
1: What for, mister?
0: Boss sent me out.
1: Boss?
0: Sure, back at Pelly's.
1: Looking for me?
0: Yeah, looking for you.
1: Why? What for?
0: Seems like there's a big break in the north fence. Stock's getting through.
1: That all?
0: Well, you're a long way from the north fence, and seems to me you're riding the wrong way.
1: Seems to me it's none of your business, mister.
0: I thought you were working for Pelly.
1: Nope.
0: How come?
1: Quit.
0: Yeah? You tell Pelly?
1: Nope, just took a look at the fence. Too much of it for me. He wasn't working for Pelly when I left.
0: Just got took on this morning.
1: Ah. Well, you go fix the fence. I'm going my way.
0: Oh? Huh?
1: I told you, I'm going my way.
0: No harm if I ride a piece with you, is there?
1: Ain't ask you to.
0: Unsociable, ain't you?
1: Nosy, ain't you?
0: Nope. Just friendly.
1: Oh, look. I don't want anybody riding with me. Now, get on your way. We're going to have trouble.
0: Funny, I keep looking at you thinking I've seen you before.
1: Well, you ain't.
0: Could have swore I saw you in Carson County.
1: Never was there.
0: Seems like I saw you. You must have worked there.
1: Never was there, I said.
0: Okay, okay. A man can make a mistake, can't he?
1: Now get on your way. Something funny, mister?
0: Yeah, just thinking. Boss sends me out to find you, and here you are dusting off. Here I am, feeling the same way. I ain't anxious to work either.
1: No? I come. I thought you was just took on.
0: Yeah, but changed my mind. I got enough money.
1: Oh? You?
0: Sure. Ran into a little crap game. Kind of ran in luck.
1: That's so?
0: Yeah. Couldn't make a wrong throw. Kept bobbing sevens, 11s, one right after the other.
1: A man gets in luck, he can make a kill.
0: Yeah, 500.
1: Yeah, I guess you don't feel much like working.
0: Thought maybe I'd hit for New Mexico. Maybe go as far as California.
1: I thought so myself. Yeah, okay, you want to ride with me? Okay by me.
0: Well, I like good company myself. Especially when I gotta camp out.

0: You sleeping? Hey.
1: Some you want my saddlebags, Martin?
2: What? I thought you were asleep.
1: No, don't reach for it, Martin. I'll blow your head off.
2: What are you getting head up about?
1: Man starts to go through my saddlebags while I'm sleeping?
2: Well, there's no need for that gun. I was just looking for cigarettes.
1: Yeah?
2: Sure, that's all. What else?
1: You tell me.
2: Suspicious like, ain't you?
1: Call it careful.
2: Sure. You got a cigarette?
1: Some packs in my saddlebags.
2: Don't mind me nosing around them now, huh?
1: Not while I'm looking.
2: Okay.
1: Cigarettes wrapped up in a piece of old blanket.
2: This bag?
1: Other one.
2: This it?
1: Yeah, that's it. Wrapped up in that.
2: What do you got in here? Feels like a ton of iron.
1: Might be. Unroll the blanket.
2: Yeah.
3: What?
1: Recognize that flat iron, Orwell?
3: Yep. Johnny!
1: Orwell got himself between me and my horse. He slapped it hard. The horse jumped toward me. I rolled over and away when Orwell fired again. And then he was gone. To wait till morning was to give him a ticket to freedom. I trailed him on foot. And for over an hour, we played cat and mouse in the stillness of the country. And then I came to a little arroyo. Not going to get away, Orwell. Come out with your hands in the air, Orwell. Hear me? Okay, I'm coming in after you.

0: Toss your gun out, Orwell.
1: Yeah.
0: Gun flashes make good targets in the dark, Orwell.
1: How come you know my name?
0: Found it out. Still say you never been in Carson County?
1: Who are you?
0: Jace Pearson, Texas Rangers.
1: There ain't nothing you got on me. Nothing.
0: I think there is, Orwell. You gave yourself away when you saw the flat iron. The flat iron that killed a man, his wife, and a little kid. Okay, we better get going. The case was closed when Orwell broke down and confessed. Not long after, he went to the electric chair at Huntsville.
2: You have just heard an authentic reenactment of the case from the files of the Texas Rangers.
3: Tonight's script was written by Russell Hughes and produced by Stacy Keach. Next week, the National Broadcasting Company will bring you another case from the records of the oldest law enforcement body in North America, the Texas Rangers.

0: There you have it, Lisa. That's the audition. You know, a show was like sort of a concept. They would, like NBC, like Stacy Keach took this to NBC and said, hey, I got this idea, Tales of the Texas Rangers. They would be like, all right, make an audition recording. This is what he made. He made this audition recording, and NBC said, I like it.
1: I guess it did the trick, right?
0: Hey, Mikey. And next thing you know, there's over 100 episodes that they produced. So there you have it, the audition record for Tales of the Texas Rangers. And it was recorded around, there's a little bit of a, it's either the 10th or the 19th of April, 1950.
1: A little
0: two
1: discrepancy
0: dates,
1: there.
0: A little discrepancy. I think it could be since it's April 10th or April 19th, maybe someone, just messed up the zero or the nine.
1: Right.
0: But anyway, April of 1950 was recorded. Hope you enjoyed that. Time for this month in music history.
1: All right, 1964. Here's a great one.
2: There she was,

0: 463 by the Exciters.
1: The Exciters.
0: Right, but Manfred Mann's version, which is what we're listening to now.
1: Who?
0: Manfred Mann.
1: Manfred Mann.
0: Right.
1: Okay.
0: Was released in 64. That's what we're hearing
1: man,
0: right now.
1: That Manfred Mann right? was
0: it's
1: man, oh
0: two
1: man.
0: 2 weeks at number one on the Billboard chart.
1: How long?
0: 2 weeks at number one.
1: That's all?
0: Well, at number one, it may have gone down after that, but 2 weeks at number one, that's a huge accomplishment.
1: Is that a long time?
0: I think so.
1: Mm.
0: You don't think so?
1: I mean, it's such a great song, I thought it would be longer.
0: Well, it could have been number two for the next 2 months, too.
1: That's true. I guess so.
0: I didn't write down.
1: This is Manfred Mann?
0: Manfred Mann.
1: Manfred?
0: M-A-N-F-R-E-D.
1: Manfred.
0: Manfred Mann.
2: Like Manfred.
0: Yes.
2: Come over here, Manfred. I'd like you to put the record player on for me, Manfred.
0: Manfred. Does that sound like a butler's name?
1: Yeah, it's a butler. It's a butler's name. All right, thanks, Lisa.
0: Sure.
1: More of Hollywood 360 after this break. We was falling in love.
3: Yes, I didn't, so I told her all the things. More Hollywood 360 after these important messages.
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1: Well, that's a wrap, Lisa. Join us next time for yours truly, Johnny Dollar, the Abbott and Costello Show, Crime and Peter Chambers, Luke Slaughter of Tombstone, and Space Patrol. What do you think? You going to make it? You going to be here?
0: I'll think about it. I'll
1: Are you
0: see
1: gonna
0: how the
1: like
0: week
1: take
0: goes.
1: Another vacation?
0: Right.
1: Take one of your rocket ships somewhere.
0: Right.
1: Let's hope not. Make it be here. All right.
0: I'll try.
1: Don't forget, folks. 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From my co-host Lisa Wolf, our executive producer Mike Estella, and my crabby brother Vince Amari. This is Carl Amari saying thanks for listening.
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10: NBC News Radio, I'm Jim Roop. U.S. Central Command says at least 6 Iranian vessels were destroyed after they opened fire on U.S. warships today in the Strait of Hormuz. CENTCOM leader Admiral Brad Cooper said they were Iranian small boats, and he added that he strongly advised Iran to steer clear of U.S. forces during Operation Project Freedom, the new effort U.S. forces launched to wrestle away control of the strait from Iran. An agent with the Secret Service opened fire on a man near the National Mall today, not too far from the White House. Secret Service Deputy Director Matthew Quinn says officers approached a suspicious individual that appeared to have a firearm. Quinn said the suspect ran away. He was shot by one of the officers after the suspect fired in the direction of Secret Service agents.
11: He's since been transported to the hospital.
10: The suspect's condition currently unknown. Tomorrow, primary day in Indiana and Ohio. Interest in Indiana's races grew after President Trump endorsed 7 GOP primary challengers to Republican state senators who voted against last year's redistricting plan that would have probably led to an increase in Republicans in the U.S. House. Meanwhile, in the Buckeye State, Republicans will decide their candidate for the next governor to replace Mike DeWine. 3 people are dead from a suspected hantavirus infection on a cruise ship in the Atlantic Ocean. Stuart Smith reports that health officials say another 3 people are being treated with hantavirus confirmed in at least one case.
12: They have told the estimated 150 passengers still on board to respect social distancing, wear masks, and avoid contact with other guests. The ship is currently off the coast of Cape Verde, an island chain off the west coast of Africa, but authorities there are not letting the passengers disembark, according to local media.
10: Hantavirus is spread by contact with rodents or their urine, droppings, and saliva, but not often via person-to-person contact. Jim Roop, NBC News Radio.
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0: the hospital, but out of a coma, talking and apparently alert. We have the latest there. Canes knock off the Flyers in OT if you're into hockey and stick. And I think you are, because a lot of you have asked me what's going on in the playoffs, not just in the NBA. We'll hit it all up in the Man Cave. I'm Kate Delaney, but first we swing into the rundown here right from the get-go on America Tonight. Yeah, so a couple of things at the top. How about the Secret Service saying that the individual shot near the White House triggered a lockdown during a speech? If you missed this story, it was kind of wild. I got a text about it, and I was like, oh, no, not another shooting. Well, this time what happened was the Secret Service was on the scene of an officer-involved shooting. It happened at 15th Street and Independence Avenue in D.C., to give you an idea, not very far, right there near the White House. And it was a confrontation between an armed person and the Secret Service. And later at a press conference, Secret Service Deputy Director Matt Quinn noted that agents first identified and suspected somebody had sort of a visual print of a firearm. When approached by agents, the suspect tried to run away while opening fire. There was a juvenile that was hit in the crossfire and who just happened to, you know, was there in a pretty open area. And looking at the photographs of it, pretty scary. And this comes just a week after the alleged gunman, Cole Thomas Allen, tried to storm the White House Correspondents' Dinner, as you all know, with the president and first lady in attendance. And so this was another strange deal. The roads were closed for hours, and they were trying to knock down some of what happened. Apparently, this is somebody that they could see that out of the corner of their eye. And even though there was a little bit of a distance, they briefly evacuated members of the White House press corps, even from the North Lawn and into the media briefing room before the all clear was given. And this was right before the president made remarks in the East Room during a small business summit. So you can imagine it was very crazy, too, because he was just saying that Washington, D.C. is now one of the safest cities in the United States. And then all of that was unfolding. So it didn't upset the president's schedule, but it definitely upset situations around him. And so journalists were eventually cleared and they were let, you know, obviously back in. And then the D.C. Police Department said in a statement that again, roads were closed and were opening up after all clear was given, but somebody was shot near the White House and it triggered that lockdown because somebody had a gun. And you had J.D. Vance, who had just gone by in a car. So a very, very strange thing that happened there in D.C. And another scary, scary possibility of maybe what could have been. And first, let's also get this out of the way. How many times did you hear this today?
1: May the force be with you.
2: May the force be with you.
3: May the force be with you.
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9: May the force be with you.
10: May the force be with you.
11: May the force be with you, Master.
12: May the force be with us all.
13: May the force be with you.
0: Yeah. May the fourth be with you. Get it? Filling in for the force. I tried. It's not like being in the zinger zone. All right. Sean Duffy, the transportation secretary, talked about the demise of Spirit Airlines over the weekend.
14: First, Elizabeth Warren trying to say that it was a Republican appointed judge, a Ronald Reagan judge that sealed the fate. No, it was a Biden DOJ that actually sued on the merger, right, and put it in front of a judge. Again, people to judge also celebrating the fact that he wasn't going to allow the merger right after the merger was denied between Spirit and JetBlue. Spirit went into bankruptcy, second bankruptcy last year. They were bleeding money, bleeding market share. I'll take one issue with what Jeff said, that passengers were stranded. You didn't see chaos at airports. President Trump was focused on making sure that if the airline is going to go down, we're going to make sure that we're talking to the CEOs of other carriers, making sure they're going to step up and help with special fares for those Spirit customers, those Americans, to get them to their destinations, to which all the airlines have done. Okay. Those who bought tickets are already getting refunds with Spirit tickets that weren't flown. So, again, things are as chaotic as it could be. It's going pretty darn well with the wind down of an airline.
0: And it's true what he said. The other carriers were offering ways to get people from their destinations and, of course, refunding money and all of that. I've told this story. My niece got caught in this. She was with her boyfriend visiting in Miami, visiting her brother, and they had a Spirit flight down from Philadelphia, but they had to take a Frontier flight back. So Spirit shut down on Saturday after talks with the administration over $500 million bailout failed, as you all know that story. This is after 33 plus years, and you know, about 9,500 Spirit employees left without jobs at this point. And then you look at contractors, that adds more. There's, because that was denied, the mergers, you heard Duffy say there, and then there was no bailout. They said they just completely had run out of money. They could not make a profit. They could not make it work. Scary thing on the seas, cruise ship deaths over a rodent virus, the hantavirus. I caught Samson Davis, emergency physician on CBS. It made sense what he said. This is what happens with this virus.
3: Most of the contamination comes from being exposed to the rodent feces, the urine, or the saliva, and by breathing it in over and over again. And it can be fatal. Up to 40% of people will lose the battle with hantavirus.
0: Yeah, so this was a really special cruise where people, you know, had ponied up some big cash for a kind of a smaller cruise ship when this virus, you know, started. And there were three people now that have died as a result of this outbreak on the ship. And there have been five suspected cases of the hantavirus, by the way, currently. And the ship is off the coast of Cape Verde with 149 people on board, 23 different nationalities, including a bunch of Americans. It's a ship from Oceanwide Expeditions. And, you know, they released a statement that a 70-year-old passenger became ill, got a fever, got a headache, terrible abdominal pain, and that started April 6th, passed away on the 11th, and of course there were no tests performed. And then the deceased passenger's wife went ashore to a hospital in the South Atlantic Ocean with the same kind of symptoms. She collapsed. And while trying to connect to a flight home back to the Netherlands, that she was taken to another facility, she passed away. And her test results came back positive for hantavirus. That's one of the reasons they were able to trace it to that. And then there was a British national who got sick on the ship traveling from, you know, a British territory and starting to show those symptoms again. And he was evacuated to South Africa and they gave him treatment, same thing, but he died as well. Pretty scary when you hear what he said it was about. And now you've got these passengers, a few of them too, who have these pneumonia-like symptoms. All right, coming up, we're going deeper. Oil, gas, and Iran. What's up with all of that, and how does it affect you and me? We're talking about it on The Flip.
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0: First, there's this under the category of oil, gas, and Iran. The U.S. and Iran have escalated attacks. Right now, we're seeing this unfold in the Strait of Hormuz. And so there's been a major fire that injured three after an Iran drone strike on the Emirate oil port. Remember, this has been one of the areas of contention for sure, and there have been missiles fired at Dubai and vessels attacked in the strait, and so there's some shipping confusion as to what can possibly go through the strait and what can't go through the strait right now. And of course, that is affecting oil prices. And every time I go to fill up, I've said this before, and it's probably happening with you too as well. What's the conversation around you? No one's really happy, obviously, because it's jumped up so much, whether it's regular or premium that you're filling up with. And it just depends. Are you paying, you know, almost $5? Are you paying a little bit more than that? In California, of course, in a place where they're always getting socked with it a little bit more, it's gone up much higher than that. Here's a guy in Greenwich, Connecticut. We have a lot of listeners in that area. It's a big commuter place where they'll go over into Manhattan and other places too as well. And I happen to catch him saying what I think a lot of people are thinking and doing, and I've noticed this around me.
1: Honestly, I've never done this before, but now every gas station I go to, I start signing up for the reward just to save the 20%. It's getting to that point where it's like, oh my God, like if I can save at least $3-4, I mean, that's better than nothing at this point.
0: Yeah, so when there's points or there's things you can get back to his to what he's saying, then, for example, like near me, there's a convenience store that's huge, and it's called Wawa. And so you can get points and things off the gas, which reduces that overall. So a lot of people are doing the kinds of things that they hadn't done before. And like I said, in California, for example, for regular, most people are paying $6.11 or more, right? In Connecticut, if you're in Connecticut, you're paying $4.52 for regular, but $4.99 for mid-grade premium, well over five. Remember, a lot of SUVs take premium. Of course, diesel, where you have a lot of trucks, a lot of delivery trucks, that kind of thing, they're almost across the board everywhere. I mean, in every state, I haven't seen any of the diesel less than five, almost $6. In most cases, it's up well over six. And especially, again, in those places like California, it's $7.50. So imagine all those local deliveries. So that's part of what we keep hearing about the Strait of Hormuz and what's going on with Iran. And that once all of that, once that is over with, that we'll see prices that will plummet. But two U.S. destroyers and two merchant vessels came under fire during these attacks that are happening right now. So much for what's going to happen with this ceasefire, and when is there going to be conversation again? One of the arguments now has become, since it's well over 60 days, is this the direction that we can go in, meaning we as a country, versus we need some approval now again for more of this from Congress, to which Todd Blanche, the acting attorney general, said just the other day that that's ridiculous.
2: But what President Trump said this weekend is absolutely true. My job as the acting attorney general is to make sure that the president, that we all are doing the right thing legally, and we absolutely are. As we said to Congress last week, there has been nothing going on, no hostilities, no exchange of fire since in almost a month. And how do you end a conflict? How do you end this? You have a ceasefire. And that's exactly what we have. And Congress knows that, and the leadership knows that. And there's a lot of drama. I'm sure that Senator Schiff will come on here and say something different. This has been done repeatedly for many, many years with many, many presidents. And there's nothing inconsistent about what we're doing and what's been done in the past.
0: And that's exactly what Blanche was right. That's exactly what Senator Schiff, a Democrat from California, said, the opposite.
3: Only Congress can initiate a war or authorize a war or declare war. The only exceptions are if the United States is attacked or there's an imminent threat of attack, then the president can take action in the near term. that's when the 60-day clock begins, if there's a legitimate reason to begin the war at the start. And there wasn't here. This is a war of choice, which has now brought a terrible cost in 13 service members who lost their lives, scores of others injured, many seriously injured, highest gas prices now in years. It's pushed inflation up to a high in several years. And, of course, the opportunity cost is that we can't invest in hospitals and health care and things that would improve the quality of life for Americans. But this war was plagued from the start. It's also important in terms of the War Powers Act. That act, as that Susan Collins quote illustrates, she's accurate about that, dictates that U.S. forces have to be removed after 60 days unless Congress has intervened to authorize action. We haven't. The Navy is still deployed. It is still blockading Iranian ports. It is still interdicting ships. There is no exception for the U.S. Navy to the War Powers Act. So what Mr. Bland said is absolutely wrong.
0: All right. And what I said is about what's happening at the Strait of Hormuz. So the president spoke to ABC News chief Washington correspondent Jonathan Carl by phone when asked about the ceasefire, if it had been violated or not. The president said it's not heavy firing. We'll let you know. Ships are moving. We've moved quite a few just the other night. There was no firing, but some things have changed. So the president stopped short of saying that the U.S.-Iran ceasefire had been violated following those reports of Iranian attacks on the commercial vessels near the Strait of Hormuz and on oil infrastructure in the United Arab Emirates, as I mentioned. So the United Arab Emirates said its defense systems engaged with 12 ballistic missiles, 3 cruise missiles, and 4 drones launched from Iran on Monday. The Minister of Defense said the attacks resulted in 3 moderate injuries and that they're fully prepared and ready to deal with any threats and will firmly confront anything that undermines the security of the country. Following those strikes on the UAE, Iran's foreign ministry said on Monday that the Gulf states that Iran had no animosity toward them but had to defend itself, saying, "We don't feel any animosity towards any country in the region. The only reason we have to target their territories is simply because we have to defend ourselves against an act of aggression by the United States and Israel." So this is where we're at with what's happening there. Obviously, there's been a change with what's going on in the Strait of Hormuz, and this is where all eyes are as to what's going to happen here. And I said this the other day. I think it's going to be a really big week in the middle of this as to what direction this goes in. What happens next? Is there really going to be any kind of a negotiation that is possible here or not? And there's the will, it seems, to get back to that, but yet then one step forward, two steps back, and it doesn't happen. So that's where this is at this point. Hey, coming up on the show in a couple, we're going to introduce you to Linda Hunt from Charles Schwab. She's got an interesting story to tell about history and investing and how it doesn't take big bucks to invest. There's kind of a misnomer there as to, well, I got to have some really big chunky money to be able to go in and dive in and do that. Plus, we'll check the pre-market bell, which would be what is the cost of a barrel of oil right now, pre-market wise, and what is the stock market doing. But coming up next, UBIs, look out for those ubiquitous bits of information. And I'll start that off by saying something that probably nobody really cares that much about, except for you're getting bombarded maybe if you scroll at all about the Met Gala. So to me, what's interesting is I'm not anti-fashion, but in looking at what's happening with these famous people from music, from politics, from not so much from politics, a little bit, but from sports, from movies especially, and music, trying to make their way up the famous stairs of the Metropolitan Museum of Art in New York City. Half of these poor women have to be carried, or everybody has to grab their arms, because they are definitely making a costume art statement, but they can't move. They look beautiful, but they just can't move as to the big trains they have and everything else attached to what they're wearing. It is quite interesting, I have to say. UBI's next.
4: 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Hi, I'm Dr. Mitch. Since most chronic diseases have inflammation, our optimized curcumin seems to be a perfect addition to any nutritional program. It makes sense to me that preventing or reducing inflammation is a key component to our overall health. The Mayo Clinic found that curcumin can decrease swelling and inflammation, has antioxidant properties, and research suggests that curcumin can prevent cancer, or at least slow the spread of cancer, and in many instances make chemotherapy more effective. It protects our healthy cells even from radiation. 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

0: right, time for UBIs, or what I like to call ubiquitous bits of information. In other words, interesting facts. But before we dive into that, I want to give you an update on the former mayor of New York City, Rudy Giuliani, who was hospitalized in critical condition, but he's recovering from pneumonia after being on a ventilator. He is critical, but stable. He is now breathing on his own, so that's the good news. His condition adds some complications to any, of course, respiratory illness, as we all know how deadly pneumonia can be, especially when your body is weak. So that's what's happening. He's recovering from being on a ventilator and having pneumonia. So we wish him, obviously, the best. All right. You know, it's funny. I think he is a fan of Ted Lasso. Ted Lasso is the show that so many people watched during the pandemic and got hooked on. And Jason Sudeikis, of course, that was partly his brainchild. And it just blossomed into a really, really big, big, big hit. And then it went away. And people were very sad about that and wanted it to continue. It had a great wrap-up, though. And he was a soccer coach that got a job overseas in the UK. And it was funny and clever and all of that. Well, Ted Lasso is now back after years, and it's happening on August 5th. Take a listen to a little...
1: Welcome back, Coach.
2: Thank you, sir.
1: Too bad you're coaching a bunch of girls, you old wanker.

0: The actual video, but pretty much there was scenes of the familiar characters that we all know and many of us love. I know this audience, lots of you like them, from truck driver Eric, who listens to us in Iowa, to Joey, who listens in Tampa, who recently, which is a new affiliate as of a couple of months ago, he recently sent me an email wondering when the date for that was. Well, now you know, the 5th of August. Cannot wait for that. That's for sure. All right, birthdays. If you're celebrating a birthday, happy, happy birthday to you.
1: Happy birthday to you. Happy
0: birthday. Yeah, I know a lot of people, same thing with how March was. I know a lot of people that have birthdays in May. My little brother on May 7th, and I have two friends that also have the same birthday, so I never forget that. But we're not at the 7th yet. We're on the 4th. So celebrating birthday, Lance Bass is 47, rather. I'm sure he'd love that. 47 years old. Erin Andrews, 48 years old. She's been on this show a couple of times. Well-known sports caster and television personality from ESPN to Fox Days and all of that. She even did a stint on ABC's Dancing with the Stars. And really super, super nice person. So happy birthday to her, celebrating her 48th. And like I said, happy birthday to any of you who might be celebrating. It was kind of a big weekend for birthdays, of names of people that you would recognize, like, Cheryl Burke, Dancing with the Stars, 42. How about Dule Hill, 51 years old. I think he is very, very funny. He was on The West Wing, and he's been on a whole bunch of other shows as well. All right, we move from that to this. What's up with the sloths dying in the state of Florida? Yeah, it's mind-boggling, and it is a UBI. The second sloth taken to a Central Florida zoo for rehab died out of a group given up by a yet-to-be-open tourist attraction, facing a lot of scrutiny for the deaths of more than 30 other sloths that were imported from Guyana and Peru. This was Habanero, an adult male who had to be euthanized on Saturday to prevent further suffering at this Central Florida zoo and botanical gardens. He was taken there, like I said, to be rehabbed with others that were given up by Sloth World, a tourist attraction planned for Orlando's tourism district that never opened. And I guess when the sloths arrived, here's what's up with that. They were underweight and they had to be treated for GI issues, so there were problems. And then this particular one was stabilizing. It was eating and drinking and all that, and then just took a turn for the worse. So now there's a criminal investigation into the sloth's treatment under Sloth World's care by the state and local authorities. It's interesting because I had sent my sister-in-law a text about the Sloth World because we both like sloths. And when I spent all those great years in the great state of Texas, and they have an incredible, in Dallas, they have an incredible aquarium that has a sloth. And it's really amazing to see. You feel like you're in the rainforest. So that kind of spurred that conversation. So I knew all about Sloth World. So it's very sad. So we'll let you know what they discover. But it seems like they were delivered some sloths that were not in the greatest condition. And where does the fault lie is the big question there. Hey, it's a good time to remind you, if you miss something on the show, sometimes you don't get the man cave, or you want to hear something I said about something else, or you want to hear a guest that you missed. Of course, we love it when you listen on one of our great affiliates, but I understand if you miss it. So you can always go to Kate Delaney Radio with Extra Sauce.
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0: 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Spotify, Apple, any of those great platforms. Boom. Download it. You're in. And you can just fast forward to whatever it is you want to hear. You can actually just go to the website, too, katedelaneyradio.com, and click on it right there. You might have missed this story from the Flightmares world. It's crazy. A dash cam video showed a scary moment when a wheel from a United Airlines

plane slammed into a bakery delivery truck that was traveling on the New Jersey Turnpike. So you say, well, how'd that happen? It happened around 2 o'clock on Sunday. It was a United flight from Venice, Italy, trying to land at Newark Airport, but flew too close to traffic as it made its final approach. You know, when you you're on the traffic and you go over, and then all of a sudden, have you ever seen that where you look up and you think, boy, that plane seems like it's really close? Well, it really was in this case. So the driver of a truck for H&S Family of Bakeries was in the video cruising along. You can see him and on the highway when that plane made the impact. Debris flew across the roadway, and the plane also hit a light pole as it came in for a landing. And based on the preliminary investigation, what happened is what I just said, that the plane was approaching a runway, a landing tire, and the underside of the plane collided with the pole and the tractor trailer. The pole then hit a Jeep traveling on the New Jersey Turnpike. The driver of the tractor trailer sustained non-life-threatening injuries, had to go to the hospital. The wildest thing, I mean, that plane was inches from disaster. I'm saying inches from disaster. You can clearly see it. So luckily, they were able to land it, and they were probably fighting the altitude as they were coming in. So the driver of the truck taken to the hospital, where he was treated and released for those minor injuries. And then everybody on board, they landed safely. There were no injuries to report there. But what happened where the plane slammed into the delivery truck, and you can see the cuts in the truck and the plane. Wow. What a crazy, crazy thing. And so, of course, what happens next is the Federal Aviation Administration and the National Transportation Safety Board, they do what? They investigate. But I have been down that road. I know exactly what that feels like. There are a lot of places where the planes, you know what I'm talking about, where they come in, and doesn't it occasionally seem like it's close? And this was definitely, definitely close. So they're going to look at a couple of things: flight operations, what was going on with the weather conditions, human performance, crew management, aircraft performance, air traffic control. That's what they do. And of course, United has to secure the cockpit voice recorder and the flight data recorder for the investigation, because they look at that too. So if they can determine anything, if anything can come of that, where they can see how did this happen. And it is a miracle that if those inches, just a couple of inches, and it would have been a whole different thing. That plane would have crashed, of course, absolutely the bakery truck. That would have been the end of the bakery truck. So I think the guy driving it has to feel like pinch himself. It was nothing he was doing. He was just going down the road and probably was completely startled beyond belief when that plane suddenly hit his truck. And you can see the shattered windshield, and it could have been a much different situation too for him. All right, I mentioned this earlier. I teased it up that we're going to have a conversation about investing, and it's a good conversation about history and the history of what it was that let people that weren't millionaires and billionaires get involved in increasing their wealth without having to rob a bank, so to speak. So that's coming up next on The Flip with me, Kate Delaney, here as we start another week on America Tonight.

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0: So May 1st is National Investing Day, and Charles Schwab is doing something incredible that they've done for more than 50 years. Schwab has helped investors of all experience levels get started and stay invested through market cycles and build long-term financial futures. And they have this annual initiative that aims to educate and empower individual investors. I mean, we're talking again from young students to experienced pros, learning how to get invested and stay invested. Lisa Hunt joins us. She's the managing director for Charles Schwab. And Lisa, you know, thanks so much for coming on. And why did Charles Schwab start National Investor Day? And what are the goals of that initiative?
1: National Investing Day for us is really about celebrating the power of investing and what that means to individuals and how it can change their lives. And we did it around a historic date in 1975, May 1st, and started National Investing Day last year on the 50th anniversary. And really what we hope to do on National Investing Day is to highlight how important it is for everyone to get invested and stay invested. It is transformational and will change lives.
0: Yeah, so and I'll say this again, too. What's the total goals of the initiative? I think you're really saying it.
1: Yeah, I mean, the goals of the initiative, more than anything, are to just draw attention to the fact that many people still are not investing. And while there are plenty of people in the U.S. that are investors, are invested, and stay invested, there's still about 40% of the population that is not really investing or saving for that matter. And part of the goal is to ensure people are aware of the resources that are available, the help and the education that's available, and to help them get started. And also, I guess, in many ways, it's an opportunity to remind existing investors that they are investors and to take part in, looking at their portfolio and looking at their financial plans. So the initiative is really designed to draw attention to it. Now, to commemorate it, we're doing a lot of different things, including through our foundation and investing in other foundations and other components of financial literacy, including supporting things at the Boys and Girls Club, which we have done for decades as well. So there's a lot tied into this, but more than anything, National Investing Day, we want to really celebrate the power of investing and call attention to how important it is for everyone to be invested.
0: Yeah, and there's an important date. Tell us about May Day 1975. What did the SEC do, and why was that so pivotal for investors?
1: Yeah, it really was transformational for the industry. So May 1st, 1975 was the day that the Securities and Exchange Commission, the regulator for financial services firms like Charles Schwab and others, chose to remove the fixed fee requirement that they had, the cost to getting invested. And on that day and subsequently thereafter, many firms chose to raise the cost of investing, to really increase the fees that they were charging for people to buy and sell securities, for example. Charles Schwab, our founder, however, really took this as an opportunity to make investing more accessible to all men and women, all people that wanted to get invested. And he actually reduced fees. So in many ways, I think of it as Chuck democratizing investing for all. You no longer had to be wealthy to engage in the growth opportunities that investing in stocks provides people. He made it extremely accessible, extremely easy for anyone to take advantage of the power of investing. And we want to celebrate that.
0: Yeah, along those same lines, so important to have someone like you on to tell us this. Give us some tips for, you know, the people who are listening who might be interested in investing, but they just don't know where to start, Lisa.
1: Yeah, it can be daunting. I mean, I remember when I first started investing, I had a little bit of help from my father, who was an investor and really encouraged me. But it can be a little daunting and scary. It can seem complex. One of the most powerful things you can do, though, is get educated. And there is a lot of educational content on websites. I know at Schwab.com, we have incredible content for free that is available to help you understand the basics of investing. investing, some more sophisticated aspects of investing, how to get started. You can even open up an account online and place your first trade. We try to make it as easy as possible, but taking that first step and getting started is really critical.
0: So let's say you're beyond the first step, and I know there's definitely people listening that would fit that bill here. They're moderately or highly experienced investors. How can they continue to grow?
1: Investing is a journey. No matter how experienced or sophisticated you are, there are always opportunities to learn new strategies, learn about new products, new solutions, new services. For someone who's been investing for a while, let's say a couple of decades, take sort of the discussion around National Investing Day as a reminder that you need to check in. You know, maybe you've had a baby recently, gotten married, gotten divorced, getting ready to retire. These are all pivotal moments in your own life. Is your portfolio aligned with what you're doing and need to be doing going forward? Does your financial plan still reflect where you are currently? So it's a great reminder that investing is a journey and that you should always be looking at ways to continue to educate yourself. And then I would say for someone who is the most sophisticated, most expert advisor, maybe, you know, the discussion around National Investing Day can be a reminder to you to maybe pay it forward to people that haven't been had the experience you have. Maybe someone in your family, a coworker, a neighbor, help them to understand how transformational investing has been for you and help them get started.
0: What are we seeing with current trends in people starting with investing? Are they younger? Are we seeing earlier ages jumping into this?
1: One of the most exciting trends I think that we're seeing at Schwab is that beginning investors, new investors, are starting at a much earlier age. In fact, you know, over one third of our new accounts, our new investors coming to Schwab to begin their investing journey, are Gen Z, so under the age of 30. And we feel a lot of responsibility for all investors, but certainly those beginning on their investing journey, to provide them with a lot of education, to give them the confidence, to feel empowered. In fact, we just launched last month teen accounts. So individuals age 13 to 17 can open an account and really begin very early to engage on their investing journey. And we provide a lot of help, guidance, support, education, not only for the teen investor, but also for their parent or guardian who's helping them on that journey.
0: Nice. Where can we go for more information?
1: Best place to go is our website, schwab.com, or look for us on our mobile app. But schwab.com, we're here to help get invested, and happy National Investing Day.
0: Lisa Hunt, Managing Director, Charles Schwab, thanks so much for joining us.
2: All right, great information there. And it's never too early or too late to invest. So speaking of that, let's hit the pre-market bell. If we look at stocks, the futures are not changed that much. Wall Street is looking at what's going on in the Middle East, of course. The market moves on negative and positive news. Dow futures are up 0.12%, S&P futures up 0.15%, NASDAQ futures up 0.23%. Oil is $103.90 a barrel. All those numbers, of course, will move. This is pre-market info that I just threw out there. It's interesting to see before the market moves up because, as you know, the other markets across the globe are open, and there is absolutely rippling effects that will happen often across the board. Worth also mentioning here, because I know we got a lot of people listening on 830 WCOO. 830-WCOO. Thanks for listening, everybody. I get all your emails. The Timberwolves in a tight game with the Spurs. They prevail 104 to 102. So they pick up that first game in San Antonio. How about some applause for that? Sweet. Yes, take a bow for sure. Anthony Edwards, boy, he has come back with serious power, 18 points. And again, his unexpected return from injury, that's been part of what the Timberwolves have had to deal with. The 76ers and the Knicks, I heard there were some of the celebrities, the male celebrities, that snuck out of that Met Gala down the street to go see their Knicks. The Knicks demolished the 76ers in their first game, 137-98. Jalen Brunson, 27 of his 35 points in the first half. The Knicks just rolled over the 76ers. Thanks so much to the Minnesota 2, Jason and Daniels, for their excellent work on the technicals, and all of you for listening to this first hour of the show. May the 4th be with you.
3: 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May the 4th be with you.
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9: NBC News Radio, I'm Jim Roop. U.S. Central Command says at least 6 Iranian vessels were destroyed after they opened fire on U.S. warships today in the Strait of Hormuz. CENTCOM leader Admiral Brad Cooper said they were Iranian small boats, and he added that he strongly advised Iran to steer clear of U.S. forces during Operation Project Freedom, the new effort U.S. forces launched to wrestle away control of the strait from Iran. An agent with the Secret Service opened fire on a man near the National Mall today, not too far from the White House. Secret Service Deputy Director Matthew Quinn says officers approached a suspicious individual that appeared to have a firearm. Quinn said the suspect ran away. He was shot by one of the officers after the suspect fired in the direction of Secret Service agents.
10: He's since been transported to the hospital.
9: The suspect's condition currently unknown. Tomorrow, primary day in Indiana and Ohio. Interest in Indiana's races grew after President Trump endorsed 7 GOP primary challengers to Republican state senators who voted against last year's redistricting plan that would have probably led to an increase in Republicans in the U.S. House. Meanwhile, in the Buckeye State, Republicans will decide their candidate for the next governor to replace Mike DeWine. 3 people are dead from a suspected hantavirus infection on a cruise ship in the Atlantic Ocean. Stuart Smith reports that health officials say another 3 people are being treated with hantavirus confirmed in at least one case.
11: They have told the estimated 150 passengers still on board to respect social distancing, wear masks, and avoid contact with other guests. The ship is currently off the coast of Cape Verde, an island chain off the west coast of Africa, but authorities there are not letting the passengers disembark, according to local media.
9: Hantavirus is spread by contact with rodents or their urine, droppings, and saliva, but not often via person-to-person contact. Jim Roop, NBC News Radio.
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0: off the ventilator as he's still in critical condition but breathing on his own. The Timberwolves and the Knicks, winners in their first ones out of the gate in the next round in the NBA playoffs. Hey, everybody. I'm Kate Delaney, but first at the top, we always roll into the rundown here on America Tonight. With this, the U.S. and Iran have escalated attacks in the Strait of Hormuz, although there is some confusion as to what's going on. The president declined really to say whether the ceasefire is in effect, as he's warning Iranian forces, do not target U.S. ships. I think he's trying to do the best he can to fend off going deeper into this, but it definitely has taken a dangerous turn for the worse, because you have U.S. warships muscled into the strait and sinking fast attack boats that targeted ships as Iran struck some tankers and the UAE. And so, of course, they blared back on this one. So this is a very different phase. And of course, as we know, both are turning to the military to force a standoff, to break a standoff in the Strait of Hormuz that has really paralyzed shipping and imposed costs on both sides of this. So the fighting flared up for the first time in about a month on Monday, with the U.S. Navy trying to open the waterway and Iran hitting commercial ships to keep it closed. So closer to home, it was a shock for some people. And even though it was out there that Spirit was going to shut down, that they had been on their last gasp of trying what to do, once, of course, the merger with JetBlue did not happen. Sean Duffy was asked about people and whether or not it was exaggerated. Were they really stranded on Saturday when the airline officially closed for good? So here's what the transportation secretary said about the demise of the airline.
1: First, Elizabeth Warren trying to say that it was a Republican appointed judge, a Ronald Reagan judge, that sealed the fate. No, it was a Biden DOJ that actually sued on the merger. Sorry. And put it in front of a judge. Again, Pete Buttigieg also celebrating the fact that he wasn't going to allow the merger right after the merger was denied between Spirit and JetBlue. Spirit went into bankruptcy, second bankruptcy last year. They were bleeding money, bleeding market share. I'll take one issue with what Jeff said, that passengers were stranded. You didn't see chaos at airports. President Trump was focused on making sure that if the airline is going to go down, we're going to make sure that we're talking to the CEOs of other carriers, making sure they're going to step up and help with special fares for those Spirit customers, those Americans, to get them to their destinations, to which all the airlines have done. Okay. Those who bought tickets are already getting refunds with Spirit, tickets that weren't flown. So, again, things are as chaotic as it could be. It's going pretty darn well with the wind down of an airline.
0: All right, that's it. No more Spirit Airlines. We move from the airlines to this story about a shooting in Washington near the White House. The U.S. Secret Service announced that a person was shot near the White House on Monday. The White House was put on lockdown briefly after reports of those gunshots close to it. In fact, there were some reporters that were cleared out. And this was at an area of 15th Street and Independence Avenue. Let's just say very close to the White House, right? So the Secret Service Deputy Director, Matt Quinn, said that agents first identified a suspect after noticing a visual print of a firearm. When approached by uniformed agents, the suspect attempted to run away while opening fire toward the officers. There was a juvenile bystander that sadly was hit in the crossfire okay, but it was a stunning thing to see. And the male who was the shooter was shot, was conscious and breathing at the hospital. So the specific location of the shooting is across from the National Mall, which is about a little less than a mile from the White House. And it was very strange because the president had just been giving a speech. He had just started a speech where he was talking about Washington, D.C. is now one of the safest cities in the United States, which it is technically if you look at the statistics, absolutely. And, of course, this was just a strange thing that happened with the Secret Service, and they were obviously able to get the person. And shortly after that shooting happened, like I said, they cleared journalists from the White House's North Lawn to shelter them inside the press briefing room. Wow. I mean, didn't we just have this at the correspondents' dinner? And here we go again. And some of, you know, you see the yellow tape all over the place. Some of what you see is just sad. What sad. What is going on? Cruise ship that was supposed to be the cruise of a lifetime ended up that three people died as they caught the Hanta virus. It's a rodent virus. I happened to catch Samson Davis, an emergency physician on CBS. I think he explained it quite well what it is.
2: Most of the contamination comes from being exposed to the rodent feces, the urine, or the saliva, and by breathing it in over and over again. And it can be fatal. Up to 40% of people will lose the battle with Hanta virus.
0: Yeah, boy, the descriptions of what happened with these people. You have 140 people on board this ship off the coast of Cape Verde, and now you got this rodent-borne disease. So think about what people are breathing in on that cruise ship. The two lab-confirmed cases and five suspected cases of Hanta virus. That's what the World Health Organization is saying. So of the seven people, three have died between April 11th and May 2nd. So there are investigations into the deaths and the illnesses that are going on because they always have to do the laboratory testing. And again, that ship is currently off the coast of Cape Verde with those people. I mentioned 149 people on board from 23 different countries, including plenty of Americans who are on the ship as well. There were no Americans that died as a result of it. British nationals, there was a British national and somebody from Johannesburg, and then there was somebody else that was from the Netherlands. But the British person fell ill while the ship was traveling from St. Helena to Ascension, also a British territory, and began showing these symptoms on April 24th, and he was medically evacuated, and they gave him medical treatment, did whatever they could, but his condition didn't improve. And so eventually, even as they moved him to another facility, he is better, but he is still in critical condition in isolation, but getting medical attention that he needed, and the lab test came back positive for Hanta virus. Wow. Meanwhile, people are complaining about gas, and there is a solution, according to this guy in Connecticut.
3: Honestly, I've never done this before, but now every gas station I go to, I start signing up for the rewards just to save the 20%. It's getting to that point where it's like, oh my God, like if I can save at least $3-4, I mean, that's better than nothing at this point.
0: Yeah, because there are a lot of places where they're offering discounts for, like, example, paying cash or downloading the app if it's a convenience store, or even if it's one of the big gas stations. They offer all kinds of different things, and it is what people are doing to try to save a buck here or there. There is pain at the pump. All right, coming up next, we hit the man cave. A lot of hoop action and ice as well. Stay with us.
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0: are in the man cave, and we're going to just jump right into it. Wow, this guy was so nice and so good to me. John Sterling, the voice of the Yankees for a very, very long time, dies at the age of 87. There's nothing better for me than to go to a Yankees game when I work for the fan, WFAN, in New York City, and talk to John Sterling. He was so inviting, so nice, came on shows with me, and was that way with everybody. He spent 36 years in the booth for the Yankees. He had so many incredible calls, including this one for Alex Rodriguez when he was going for his 500th home run. Take a listen.
1: Unless you've been living in a cave in the Peruvian mountains, you know that Alex hasn't hit a home run for a while. But of late, he's really started to hit better and get a lot of base hits. The crowd is standing. They want one thing. They want to be part of history. I was there when Alex hit his 500th home run. And the right-hander Davies has said, runners lead. The pitch swung on, hit high in the air, deep down the left field line. It is going to be gone. He's done it. A long, high drive down the left field line, just there for a three-run home run. Alex Rodriguez has made Major League Baseball history, the youngest player ever to hit 500 home runs. An A-bomb from A-Rod. His 500th home run, his 36th home run of the year, a three-run home run in the first inning on Saturday, August 4th, 2007, against Kansas City, and the Yankees take a 3-0 lead.
0: Ah, so Sterling became a Yankees broadcaster in 1989, stayed with the club until he retired in 2024. He said then, I'm a very blessed human being. I've been able to do what I wanted to do, broadcasting for 64 years. As a little boy growing up in New York as a Yankees fan, I was able to broadcast the Yankees for 36 years. So if you put it all together, he called games for 5 world championships teams, and in all, he worked 5,631 games. What a great man, and he will be missed. John Sterling dead at the age of 87 years old. Golden Tempo was the horse that won the Kentucky Derby, coming from dead last all the way to take it and snatch it the jaws of victory from those that were oh so close, like a horse named Renegade. Take a listen to this race.
2: So onto the back stretch they go here in the Kentucky Derby. 6 speed as expected, setting the pace of 46.44. Opening half mile here. The lead is 2 lengths. So Happy and Japan's Denon Bourbon heads apart. Second and third. Wunderdean is fourth and behind them. Litmus Test is fifth along the rail. An Emerging Market, Pavlovian. Further Ado is in behind them. Further Ado about 7 lengths behind under John Velasquez. And then Potente down to the inside and Chief Wallaby. Commandment has 7 to make up. He's outside of Intrepido, then Incredible. Renegade is in behind that group. He's on the rail. He's got 10 lengths to make up. As 6 speed and Denon Bourbon 1-2 on the far turn. Mike Smith and So Happy are there to their outside. 2.5 back. And then down toward the inside comes Emerging Market as they make their way to the top of the stretch. Further Ado is getting going on the far outside with Commandment. They're both putting in their runs as they arrive into the final furlong. O'Sally is also gaining ground on the far outside as they come to the last 16th of a mile. Denon Bourbon in front. O'Sally, a huge long shot. Renegade and Golden Tempo are closing two. Here's Golden Tempo! Golden Tempo! And Sheree DeVoe make history in the Kentucky Derby over Renegade in a final time of 202.27 seconds.
0: Now winning the Derby, does this horse go to the second leg of the Triple Crown? The Preakness, we still don't have an answer for that. Sheree DeVoe, though, for her, she breaks the glass ceiling, becoming the first female trainer to win a Kentucky Derby. She was the 18th to be entered into a race, and what a beautiful ride you just heard. What a beautiful horse this is, too. Just absolutely incredible. Here's what she said afterwards.
3: I had zero horses. And then I started my first year, I think I had 12 and then 24, and then it kind of grew from there.
0: Yeah. So she had to really work her way up. She is from a family that is steeped in horse racing. She did it all, mucking the stalls and everything that you have to do in between to the great heights of winning a Derby. So congratulations to her. It's not lost on one of the owners of Golden Tempo, Monique Delphi. Here's what she said about this piece of history being made.
4: She's going to meet people that are going to say, I saw you do this, and you changed my thought process. You made me want to love horses.
0: Yeah, that's true. I think that a lot of people will say that to her, that's for sure, because you could just see it on her face, how excited she was. She broke the mold. All right, we head to the NBA and some excitement of a different sort on the hardwoods. Both in Texas and in New York, although the Spurs fans wouldn't be too excited. What a thrilling game, though. The Timberwolves beating the Spurs 104 to 102. What a big, big game. And I'll tell you what, because you had Anthony Edwards, who scored those 18 points and an unexpected return from injury, they overcame a huge game by Victor Wembanyama. Yama, who had just an incredible game, 11 points, 15 boards, set an NBA postseason record with 12 blocks. He got a triple-double. You know, he's the third player to do that in the playoffs, but it didn't matter as far as that is a slice of history. But it was the Timberwolves who walk away with the win. San Antonio cut the deficit to 104-102 on a steal and a layup with 31 seconds remaining, followed by a miss by Minnesota's Julius Randle, and Julian Champagne couldn't connect on a three-pointer at the buzzer. So San Antonio suffered its second loss in its last 17 openers at home. How about that? Huge, just hugeness there, and it was exciting to watch it. It was exciting to see that finish. The Knicks, they just blew out the 76ers, so yeah, the home crowd was excited. 137-98, the final score at the buzzer. Like I said, the Knicks just crushed, so there wasn't much to talk about as any kind of last minute, oops, they missed this, and then we threw one back in or got to the line. The Knicks became the first team in NBA history to win three straight postseason games by at least 25 points. They're continuing a wave that began midway through the first round against Atlanta by shooting 63% from the field and leading by 40 points. So Jalen Brunson, 27 of his 35 points in the first half. And what a very, very big win that is for them. But it's just game one. So the T-Wolves have the first game in their series. And the Knicks have the first game in their series. But players know that things can change in an instant. Just ask Philadelphia. They had the lead over Carolina. Could they get the split and leave Carolina 1-1 in that series going back to Philly? But Carolina was so good. Not that Philly didn't pick it up, but Carolina wins in overtime 3-2. So they lead that series on the ice 2-0. As far as Las Vegas is concerned, Las Vegas and Anaheim tangle. I saw the whole Philly Carolina and then the hoop games. I was going back and forth between all that. I didn't see very much of the Vegas game, just some of the highlights of that, but the Golden Knights were able to pick up a goal in the second period and then a couple of goals in that third period, making obviously a big difference there. So they come away with that first game in their series, Vegas and the Ducks. It is pretty fun to see all of that. Over the weekend, it was golf, golf, golf. It was golf at Doral. And Doral is one of Trump's courses, Trump Doral. And it was just another one of those amazing finishes where you have a blowout leaderboard. And what's exciting about that is you have somebody who is popular with the fans, and you have Cam Young, and you have a slew of would-be trailing him, like Scottie Scheffler, who's amazing, but he finishes second. So it is the year for Cam Young, too. And he made it a snooze fest because he won by too many strokes to catch him wire to wire. But fun to see somebody in that kind of a groove and in that kind of a course in Miami. So good for him. All right, hang with us. It's the story of Ralph Myers next.
5: 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Since most chronic diseases have inflammation, our optimized curcumin seems to be a perfect addition to any nutritional program. 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The Mayo Clinic found that curcumin can decrease swelling and inflammation, has antioxidant properties, and research suggests that curcumin can prevent cancer, or at least slow the spread of cancer, and in many instances make chemotherapy more effective. It protects our healthy cells even from radiation. 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

0: so pleased to welcome to this show Ralph Myers. Boy, what an interesting story he has, and what an inspiration, and how he has found a way to bounce back after life threw him some really rough curveballs. He served in the U.S. Army in Germany at the height of the Cold War. He was a member of the Army Security Agency. And I'll tell you what, and the things that he's written about and why he started to write, his son, Tom, just at the age of 25 in 1993, was murdered. And Ralph and his wife, you know, celebrated 49 years of marriage. And then he dealt later with pancreatic cancer. That's what his wife Francine died from. But writing certainly has sustained him, and he's written some incredible things. And, you know, started off writing poems, and then dealing with the tragic loss of his son, it became an even bigger outlet for him. And we're going to talk about his books and whatnot as well. So Ralph, thank you so much for coming on to share your story.
1: Hey.
0: So let's talk about, go ahead.
1: I'm glad to be here. Thank you.
0: Let's talk about your story. Let's talk about, first of all, volunteering, being in the war, serving in the war. What happened? Tell us about that.
1: Well, I was never in a combat situation. I was in the Cold War and serving in Germany. I was there when they built the wall in Berlin, and then during the Cuban Missile Crisis. Even though that was in Europe, we were prepared to go to war at a moment's notice because of the situation. But I was never actually in combat as far as being in a war.
0: What was it like being there when they built the wall in Germany? My goodness.
1: Oh, you know, that was, well, it wasn't funny, but from a standpoint, I was, at that time, I was a military policeman, and I was on duty at the main gate.

0: and moaned it from the back of their trucks for a few hours ago, and they were in their jobs or in their normal lifestyle back in the States. So that was a sort of a humorous thing, but it was very serious because a lot of things were going on with people being killed trying to escape in West Berlin, and then the Russians of Warsaw Pact nations building that wall.
1: Wow. And for you, think about you. I mean, obviously, you're very young, and here you are in that role as a military policeman. And what kind of duties do you have to undertake when you're in that position?
0: Well, primarily, I was at the main gate at our base. It was a 319th Army Security Agency base at Rothweston, Germany, West Germany. And our duties, of course, were to check as people came onto the base. We would check their identification, make sure they should be allowed to come onto the base, because it was a high security base, and we performed that function.
1: Yeah, right. And I'm visualizing that in my head, and just how you'd have to be so careful about who's coming in and out, particularly what you're talking about during that time. And you're talking about a time where there was some friction in Germany of a different sort, for example, like you mentioned, with the wall, which then later, as you know, of course, in the Reagan years of the tear that wall down. So that had to really mean something to you when you heard that.
0: Oh, it did, definitely. And, and Kennedy came to Berlin, of course, while I was there. He was still alive. It was back in probably 61, 62 before he was assassinated. And he gave a great speech too at the wall.
1: Yeah, and you were there for that speech?
0: No, I was not. I was in the Western part of Germany. I was not allowed to go to East Germany because of my security clearance and so forth. So I was in West Germany. We heard it and we read about it, but I was not there.
1: Yeah. So, it's interesting that your service in the war, and again, thank you for that, or for enlisting anyway. Tell us about how it piqued your interest in the history just of the Second World War and the Holocaust.
0: Well, I've always been a history buff. And of course, I was like, when this was going on, I was really young. I was 19 years old. But I started learning about the Holocaust. We hadn't heard too much about it in Indiana, where I grew up, as far as the curriculum goes, as far as history courses. It may have been. So I learned more about it through being in Germany and talking to people. And I hesitate to use the word fascinate, but I became really interested in the events that led up to the Nazi Germany being formed, and the hatred that was there, the anti-Semitism for the Jewish people. And I just wanted to learn more about it.
1: And we're going to talk about your books and, the historical fiction novels that you've written coming up a little bit later in the show. But I mentioned this at the top that, you started writing, your writing career really started in 1993. And sadly, it was after the murder of your son, 25-year-old son, Tom. What a tough, tough thing. Tell us about what happened there.
0: Well, my son worked for me. I was the president and one of the partners in a moving company in Los Angeles. And one of his friends had joined the military, and they were having a private party.

0: going away party, and he was at that party. Well, word got out, of course, about a party, and in the at that time in the West San Fernando Valley, there was a large Asian gang, and they were different in a lot of respects than what you would expect from gang members. They usually were, you know, Asians. You know, I don't mean to typecast them or but they are generally fairly smart. A lot of their families, their grandparents and their parents came from different countries in Asia, and they were fairly affluent, but they didn't, these kids would excel at school. They dressed nicely. A lot of times they drove high-end cars like BMWs and so forth. And so you wouldn't really recognize them in a lot of cases. But so to make a long story, they were cruising the neighborhood where my son was, and they tried to crash the party. They were asked to leave, and of course they didn't. And then one of the gang members went to their car and retrieved a handgun, and he started firing indiscriminately into the crowd. Well, my son was in the crowd, obviously. He walked out of the house into the line of fire, and he was hit twice in the chest and died there on the scene.
1: We are so sorry for that, Ralph. And I know that you and I talked off the air, and you said, you know, then you get this call and you find out about your son, and then you have to tell your wife, and that had to be just a horrible, horrible thing to have to relay.
0: That was, as we talked about earlier, that was probably the second hardest thing that will ever happen to me in my life. And that was first, of course, being notified that her son had been murdered. And second, it was in the morning. So I went, it was a Sunday morning when we were notified. So I went in and woke my wife up, and I had to tell her. And I will never, ever forget her reaction and screams of horror and crying and so forth, to be awakened from a sound sleep with that kind of news. And that, to me, I wouldn't wish on anybody.
2: The tragic loss of his 25-year-old son, Tom, led to him becoming a real big activist in victim rights and what happens to them. I mean, he's truly, Ralph is amazing what he does as far as victims' rights is concerned. And he's a leader of a grief support group, Parents of Murdered Children. He served on the board of directors for Justice for Homicide Victims and the Nicole Parker Foundation. He's just been such a pillar for people I've talked to lean on. And he took that grief also, and it led to his writing career. We're going to talk about that next, coming up on Author's Corner here on America Tonight with me, Kate Delaney.
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0: we're back with Ralph Myers. We were talking to him about the sad story about the murder of his son, and that led to, of course, Ralph, your writing, including two historical novels. Tell us about that historical fiction that you wrote.
1: The Bergman Shore Destiny is my favorite book that I've written. And it, you know, it's 5 or 6 years to complete. There was a lot of research that I had to do to which I put into the storyline. And it's divided into two parts from the early 1800s, late 1700s through the First World War. That's part one. And then I take up from after World War One all the way through World War II and after as the part two of the book. And it was really educating for me to research because of learning all of the horrible things that have happened to the Jewish people, you know, not only during the Holocaust. That was the pinnacle of the horrible things that happened to them. But prior years in East Europe and so forth, they were in the 1200s, they were blamed for causing the Black Death or the plague. They were hated throughout Europe. They were kicked out of one country after another. In fact, my book starts with the Burley family being kicked out of the Ukraine on the order of Catherine the Great, who was the queen of Russia during that time, and they were expelled from Ukraine. So I take the story from there and show the different steps or the different countries that went to ending up in Germany. And I also in the book have drafted or I've included a family tree of both sides, just to give the reader sort of a guide as to who the people are in the book. So that's a part of the book too. And that, you know, that was fun. And, you know, and to me, once you get started on something, I've found that pretty easy to come up with storylines and characters.
2: Yeah, what's so cool about your book, The Bergman Shore Destiny, which is the one that's your favorite, it is, like you say, about the two families, the Bergmans, a Jewish family, and the Shores, who are an aristocratic Prussian-German family. So two very different storylines going all the way back, like you said, to Catherine the Great, of the poor Jewish family and how they get expelled from Ukraine and other countries, what they dealt with, to what happened with the German family, right? And how their lives become kind of intertwined.
1: Right, right. That's exactly correct. My part of the storyline from the German family standpoint, while they were German, they were not anti-Semitic. They were, in fact, one of the main characters, Shore the Second, was interested in, you know, he was in the parliament in Germany, and he was interested in seeing how the Jewish people could be helpful to the new German government that was formed, I think, 1848 was the year that they come up with the constitution for the German nation. And so he was interested in putting the Jewish talent people had, you know, from educators to money managers, et cetera, to help the German economy. His protagonist, on the other hand, took the position that sadly Hitler took in the Nazi regime of hating the Jews and wanting to exterminate them. So that's the storyline about that part of the story.
2: Right. How escape, trying to, on one side, struggling to escape anti-Semitic violence and the wars and then the Nazi regime and then from the other point of view. For you, and as you said, how long it took you to write it, you did a lot of research. Was that part of the interesting part for you?
1: Oh, yeah, because it really explained the reason Hitler came to power, because of the treaty, the armistice that was signed at the end of World War II. They essentially destroyed Germany as far as the economy. They were not allowed to have military and so forth. And as Hitler always claimed, that was, and other people in his regime, that was called the, I'm probably mispronouncing this, was the Dutschelstoss, which is a stab in the back that the German people suffered because everything was given away and they were put at a extreme disadvantage. And that's what helped him come to power.
2: Yeah. When people read the Bergman Shore Destiny or any of the other historical fiction novels, what do you hope they take away from that?
1: Well, for one thing, it is historical fiction. For one thing, I hope it will help educate particularly the Gen Z or whatever you want. I'm not real politically correct. I'm not exactly sure what to do.
2: Gen Z's right.
1: But those folks now, as we witness on a day-to-day basis, the actual return and strengthening of anti-Semitism, I'm hoping that the story, if anyone reads it, they'll get a different perspective on how things are now and how things were and what can happen when the conditions that exist Germany and Nazi Germany come to pass or are allowed to come to pass and people accepted it. So that's what I hope that they will learn from that, because the historical parts are accurate. I used the actual research, for example, in the book. I have listed the terms and conditions of the Armistice Treaty, and going from memory, with there was over 30 some odd terms that really handicapped for Germany to sort of survive after World War I.
2: Yeah. Well, it sounds like there's no question that pouring into the writing certainly has helped. As you say, there's never closure when you lose a son at such an early age or at any age, the violent way that Tom died. And I feel remiss if I didn't ask you this. Tell us what Tom was like, because that was important for you to really show everybody when you put together your movie of him from being a child and showing that in court when you had a chance to have your say. What was he like?
1: Tom was he was a fun-loving kid. He was a great surfer. We lived in California. He was a great snowboarder, and he was a rugged individual. He liked individual challenges. He wasn't much into team sports, things like that. He liked to be out. He loved mountain bike. He was an excellent mover that worked for me in the moving company, and he obviously would have been an heir to the company had it continued, as would my daughter. But he was just a great kid. Like, I don't know if you have teenage boys or girls, but he was a challenge to bring up. And he was a good kid. And he certainly was not a member of a gang or anything like that, because that's one of the things that people would always ask, which is another thing victims face. First of all, they would ask, was he in a gang? And, you have to explain, no, he wasn't. Do you have other children? That is a common question asked, because to a victim, it seems like you should say, oh, yeah, I do, so it's okay, my son was killed. I still have another child. That's one of the things that you can press. But as far as he was just a plain kid, a typical California surfer.
0: You can find out even more about Ralph and his story. We sat down for a whole hour on my incredible show, Amazing Americans. You can get it on many of these affiliates, but you can also download it, of course, on Apple or on Spotify. Thanks so much for listening to this interview and this show. 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
8: NBC News Radio, I'm Jim Roop. U.S. Central Command says at least 6 Iranian vessels were destroyed after they opened fire on U.S. warships today in the Strait of Hormuz. CENTCOM leader Admiral Brad Cooper said they were Iranian small boats, and he added that he strongly advised Iran to steer clear of U.S. forces during Operation Project Freedom, the new effort U.S. forces launched to wrestle away control of the strait from Iran. An agent with the Secret Service opened fire on a man near the National Mall today, not too far from the White House. Secret Service Deputy Director Matthew Quinn says officers approached a suspicious individual that appeared to have a firearm. Quinn said the suspect ran away. He was shot by one of the officers after the suspect fired in the direction of Secret Service agents.
9: He's since been transported to the hospital.
8: The suspect's condition currently unknown. Tomorrow, primary day in Indiana and Ohio. Interest in Indiana's races grew after President Trump endorsed 7 GOP primary challengers to Republican state senators who voted against last year's redistricting plan that would have probably led to an increase in Republicans in the U.S. House. Meanwhile, in the Buckeye state, Republicans will decide their candidate for the next governor to replace Mike DeWine. 3 people are dead from a suspected hantavirus infection on a cruise ship in the Atlantic Ocean. Stuart Smith reports that health officials say another 3 people are being treated with hantavirus confirmed in at least one case.
10: They have told the estimated 150 passengers still on board to respect social distancing, wear masks, and avoid contact with other guests. The ship is currently off the coast of Cape Verde, an island chain off the west coast of Africa, but authorities there are not letting the passengers disembark, according to local media.
8: Hantavirus is spread by contact with rodents or their urine, droppings, and saliva, but not often via person-to-person contact. Jim Roop, NBC News Radio.
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0: You're the only president to take the cognitive test. Let me ask you a question. Why do you think that is? Why do you think that you're the only president that that happens to? That for some reason, every time you go to the doctor, which is a lot, the doctor's always like, hey, while you're here, if you could come over here and just explain very quickly, which one of these is the bad? I interrupted. Let's hear more about this totally believable test you keep acing.
1: They say, take a number, any number, okay, I'll take 99, multiply times 9, okay?
2: 7.
1: Divide it by 3, good. Add 4,293, that's good. Divide by 2, subtract 93, divide by 9. There aren't a lot of people that get it right. I got it right.
2: Okay, first off.
0: The answer was bear.
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4: Yay, Jody.
3: Yay.
5: Jody on the show.
3: I hugged you entirely too much already.
2: Yes.
3: I Pepe Le Pew'd you.
2: And then we have an issue with the dogs. We love Jody.
5: Nothing really grows with Jody on the show. With Steffi.
3: Now it's a party. Happy Cinco de Mayo, everybody.
6: Gracias.
3: Yeah, yes, thank you. Chris is wearing his shirt backwards, which makes us think he had some pre-show Cinco de Mayo sex.
6: No, that is how one celebrates Cinco de Mayo.
7: I was going to say, I think he had some Cinco de Mayo shots this morning of tequila. Totally. We just don't
3: Listen,
7: know.
3: MAGAs, not you. You stay home, you eat your meatloaf, you drink your Coors, you America First crowd. No more foreigners. You build the wall,
7: people.
3: Yeah,
7: no Mexican Coke for you.
3: No. Yeah,
2: no.
3: You stay home.
2: No, definitely
3: you
2: not.
3: Stay home.
6: No Modelo.
2: No.
3: Hi, Jody. Hi.
2: Hi.
3: Chris, must I wake up to Pete Hegseth? Where's my Walter the dog? Oh, my God. Why does he always have his press conferences right before our show? Oh, my God.
6: Because he's an alpha male, Steph. He gets up early with the sun so he can yell at you.
3: There should be a law. You don't have to be subjected to that first thing in the morning. It's the most annoying alarm clock in the world.
2: War is a movie, Stephanie. War is a movie.
3: Oh, my God. Trump tells Fox Iran will be blown off the face of the earth. If
6: that doesn't sound like a ceasefire to me.
3: How many times can you threaten that?
6: Yeah.
3: Like, right? Oh, my God. They're just, like, laughing their asses off at this point.
6: Yeah.
3: And nothing.
6: He doesn't keep his word.
3: Yeah.
2: Yeah.
3: And everything we say tends up being a lie.
6: Right.
3: It's just. What is this operation now? Operation something
2: freedom?
6: Commando Eagle?
3: No.
2: It's freedom
3: now. That's an eagle without underpants.
6: Okay.
3: That's an entirely different
2: Definitely.
3: Operation. Okay.
2: They had their shirts on bright side, though.
6: They're not celebrating Cinco de Mayo.
7: They didn't take tequila shots this morning.
6: Yes.
2: Like we all did. Yes. Joy.
7: Duh.
3: I do have tequila. I'm going to go get it.
7: Oh, my God.
2: Oh, please don't. I have to drive. Please don't.
3: Bella has mad technical skills. I'm going to say even like 5 shots in, she's going to be fine.
7: Oh, I'll be fine.
6: At Arizona State, if you weren't drunk before 10 a.m., then you just
3: won. What's even the point of you?
2: Yeah. I mean, come on.
6: Come on. You got to live up to the party school image.
2: Doy.
7: I did my college radio show drunk. It was at 10 p.m.
6: Oh,
3: see? By the way, our...
6: I did mine drunk, and it was from 6 to 9.
3: Our little superstar, Bella with Z, was on the Hal Sparks show
2: yesterday.
3: I heard she was fantastic. I didn't get to see it. I heard she was, right? She's our little Adam Mockler.
7: It was really fun, yeah. Hal was great. We just got to it was great.
2: She got to swear for an hour.
7: I was about to swear, and then I had to turn my brain off.
3: Whether it's Bella or Adam Mockler.
6: Mockler?
3: She's a Mockler.
2: Yeah. How many tequila shots have you had?
7: Adam Molecular?
3: Just a couple. I mistook it for my mouthwash. but here's why we need to listen to them, Jody. Listen, look at these polls. 81% of young adults rate the economy bad or terrible. Trump's approval rating with young voters has gone down by 50 points since February 2025. Gen Z hates MAGA. Yes, because they're smart and they're paying attention. Some adults are clearly idiots. Whoever thinks this is going well, y'all are not going to the gas pump and the grocery store? More than 8 in 10, that's almost 80%.
6: Oh, yes.
3: Only I can do that math. It was on my last cognitive test.
6: Divided by 9.
3: Yep.
2: Multiplied by 47,000.
3: Rate economic conditions in the U.S. is either bad or terrible. You know why that is, Jody?
6: Because things are bad or terrible.
3: Yes.
6: I'm sorry, I'm not Jody.
2: That's all right.
3: Listen.
2: You're a man. You can answer for me.
3: Backwards shirt. You just, you can't even get your clothes on properly. You just sit there and be pretty.
6: I'm a mess.
3: Yes, they said 55% of ages 18 to 24 report the economy is bad. 29% say it's terrible. I mean, this is why, first of all, Adam Mockler looks like he's, do we have one of his?
2: Yeah. Looks like he's six.
3: He looks like he's six.
4: We are watching the same people who defended these first two failed wars go on television and defend another failed war. This war is failing. We have not gotten any political concessions. And I'm sorry, I'm not buying this trust the process line. I don't trust the same people who got us into the prior wars, amassed trillions of dollars in debt, and are not putting America first on the global stage.
3: He's just going to drag a different maggot every night, and I'm here for it. But yeah, our friend.
6: I don't know if Scott what's his name?
3: I think he took a break, didn't he?
6: I think
3: Adam Mockler kicked his ass so bad. He's like home.
6: I don't know that we'll ever see them together again.
2: Oh, poor Scott. Poor buddy.
3: He's such a snowflake.
2: He is.
3: Our friend Mike Nellis wrote a great piece about this. He's not available today. We'll get him obviously back on. But we have your boyfriend Charlie Pierce and my best friend Dr. Wanda is going to psychologize us all.
6: It's going to be 1 a.m. where she
3: in
6: is.
3: In Australia, yes, but she does it for me because America needs her.
6: Yes.
3: All right, hang on. So, love letter, Mama's Pretty, and Bella Love.
7: Oh.
3: That's how they get to, they use me to get to my shallowness to get to Bella. And that's fine. No. I'm dumb enough. I'm all right. On my birthday, 43, I'm gaining on you. Yeah. I wanted to take a minute, thank you, praise your beauty, which of course I've seen live and hugged many times. But I also wanted to shout out the amazing Bella, since she deemed me a baddie with Riz over our shared disdain for Gal Gadot.
7: Yes.
3: I wanted to also celebrate her current strain of brilliant commentary, especially not playing the game of feeling sorry for Usha Vance. My fellow South Asian lady, you chose this life, you support your fascist enabling husband, and have willfully turned away from things you claim to support.
7: Yep.
3: Usha does not deserve pity. She should be held accountable for her behavior.
7: Yes. Amen.
3: Cheers to Bella for calling that out. Bella, you're amazing. The show is better with you on it.
7: Oh, stop it.
2: I agree.
3: I'm just like riding.
2: See, it was good that Bella's... I stopped working here.
3: No.
2: See, you would have never met Bella.
3: I just ride Bella's coattails with a rickety old skeleton.
2: You would have never met Bella had I said
3: just hanging on for every last gasp of relevance to Bella's.
6: Your name is the hanger that the coat of Bella hangs
3: on. I am the scaffolding. Jody and Bella hang on.
2: You are the collagen.
6: Yeah.
3: I'm the nature's path collagen.
2: Exactly.
3: I'm just the delivery, you know, I'm like the delivery system.
6: Delivery system,
3: like salad is a delivery system.
6: System for croutons.
3: Yeah.
2: Well, and potato chips are for any sort of dip.
3: Right, right.
2: And cake, frosting. It's a thing.
3: Thanks so much. Oh, please, it's too much flattery. No, but I just...
6: Bella is the frosting to your cake.
2: Exactly.
7: But what is frosting without cake?
3: There you go. Ugh. Yep. I hate frosting.
2: I love frosting. It's the only... important part of a cake.
6: Like cream cheese
3: don't
6: frosting?
3: Don't get me started.
6: Cream
3: I hate all frosting.
6: On a carrot cake is like
7: God,
6: the best thing
7: Steph,
6: ever.
7: What you're sweet. Whimsy.
3: All right.
7: Childlike sense of wonder. Oh, my goodness.
3: All right, can I get to sucking up to you?
7: We need to find it.
3: Because I'm obviously going to work for you at some point very soon.
7: Yes.
3: Okay.
6: Yeah, she's going to be a mogul.
3: We have to be nice to our overlords, Joey.
2: Yes, we do. Are you kidding me?
7: Once I figure out how capitalism works.
3: No, trust me. When I started in Hollywood, right, I'm like the... Oh, you were my agent's assistant? Oh, you're on a studio. Hi. Okay.
6: That's how Hollywood works.
7: Yeah.
2: Always be nice to the assistants.
3: You used to bring me water. Okay.
2: Oh, no. The assistants have all the control.
3: Yes. Okay. But anyway, I just thought it was a really good point, and it's not just to suck up to my overlord over here. Our Gen Z overlords. But Mike wrote a great piece, The Real Reason MAGA Fears Adam Mockler, and the Adam Mocklers... Yeah. Right? I'm just telling you, this polling tells me that Gen Z is more on it than the rest of us, because who is still spinning this disaster, whether it's in Iran, the economy, you name it. But Mike says Adam specifically triggers these MAGA influencers. It's his age. It's such a...
6: Because they always put him down with an age thing.
3: Yes, right. So condescending, the ageism. Yeah. Like, they're just dripping this kind of like, ew, you don't have any...
6: You don't have any life experience.
3: Yeah, he said...
6: Go back to the playground.
3: Right, right. Yeah, here's the reality. The same people who failed us for decades want another forever war, and they want his generation to go fight it. Yes. Bella says this all the time, because it's not going to be him, them or their kids, so why would they care?
7: Yeah.
3: So what you're really looking at is a group of people who are perfectly comfortable sending a younger generation to die in another war while hoping that generation stays quiet and doesn't push back. I mean, on behalf of Bella and all his ears, you know,
2: they tried that in the late 60s and early 70s.
7: Yeah,
2: I mean, they tried that and it doesn't work.
7: And I've been saying this. I've been saying this for months now. It's,
3: but the polling on the Iran war, Bella, is, we talked about this yesterday.
2: It's worse.
3: So much quicker, though, than Vietnam or Iraq.
7: Yeah.
3: Because this generation is smarter.
2: And there's history.
7: And we've seen it before. This is what we were taught. Right. We were taught all about this, about the previous drafts.
6: Right.
7: And we were told it was never going to happen again because it was an outdated system.
3: Right.
7: And now they're telling us it's going to happen again.
3: Yeah.
7: We can't, you can't accept that.
6: And also, it, like, with Vietnam, at least they sold the war to the American people beforehand.
3: Right.
6: People went along with it, and then it
3: but the
6: dropped.
3: Fact that this...
6: Nothing was sold about this war.
3: But
6: we
3: that's
6: just went
3: what
6: to
3: I'm
6: war.
3: Saying. The polling on this, Chris, is in
2: Iraq,
3: 2 months. This, and it's because of Gen Z. If you look at the actual statistics, it's because they're paying attention. You don't have to, they don't have to learn about school shootings. They went through school drills. They don't, you don't, they have to learn in some institution about gun violence. They're, you know, it's okay. So let me just finish. Hold on. And then we're just gonna let Bella talk the rest of the show and Jody, who's also much younger than me. Oops. Oh, oh no.
2: Actually, I'm the oldest woman in the room.
3: Oh, right. Wink. Okay. Yeah, blah, blah, blah, blah. Yeah, so what you're looking at is a group of people who are perfectly comfortable sending the younger generation, as I said, to die, blah, blah, blah, because he's not just informed. He's a reflection of the very people they're losing. Young people are struggling, young people who can't afford homes, can't start families, can't get ahead, and definitely don't want to be shipped off to another endless war. You've got a whole class of people, guys like Scott Jennings and a lot of voices on the right who constantly talk down to young people. The message is always the same. You don't know anything. You're too online. You haven't lived long enough to understand how the world works. These are the same people who backed the Iraq war, who supported the policies that helped crash the economy, who ignored climate change for decades, who are now lining up behind another potential conflict. And after all that, they still feel entitled to lecture the next generation about judgment and experience. So Mike just finishes. They're the ones dealing with student debt that keeps compounding, an economy that makes it incredibly hard to get a foothold, a housing market that feels completely out of reach, a future that looks increasingly unstable from climate to war to basic economic security. So when people like Adam push back, when they question it, when they refuse to fall in line, they get dismissed as naive or arrogant. They're called the telephone generation. They're told to shut their mouths on live television. It's patronizing and insulting, because if anything, this generation is more informed, more connected, more aware than a lot of us were at their age.
2: Absolutely.
3: I'll say I was a hot, well, I'm still a hot mess, but I started as a smaller hot mess.
2: way less informed than she was when I was her age.
3: Oh, absolutely.
2: Absolutely.
3: They're angry. They should be. We've made it harder at every step to build a stable life, and we turn around and act like their frustration is the problem instead of the conditions that created it. Younger voices aren't waiting their turn anymore. They're engaging now, pushing back now, demanding a say in decisions they're going to,
2: as they should,
3: that they're going to shape the rest of their lives. He's also a mirror, a reflection of a generation that's been dismissed, talked down to, told to stay quiet while inheriting the consequences of decades of bad decisions. Shout out to Gen Z and their leader, Bella with a Z.
7: And Adam.
3: Robert, he can come along.
7: Yeah.
3: He can be in your sidecar.
7: Him probably more than me. Though.
6: I want to see you debate Scott Jennings.
3: Yeah.
7: Oh, my God. The thing is, I just don't have the same patience that a lot of these other Gen Z commentators have.
3: That's why I don't have the patience that Mike Nellis does. I'm like, I go on like once a year and I blow everything up and
7: then
3: I leave.
7: Especially with a man, I go low. I know I'm supposed to, you know, take the high ground. I go low.
3: I go with pencil D. I can't help it.
7: Yeah, I just can't. Maybe another woman I'd have more respect for and could actually have a conversation, but I can't.
3: Oh, you haven't debated the right wing woman I have.
2: Caroline.
7: Ugh.
3: You haven't debated the trad wives I have.
7: Yeah, that's...
6: And they're not even trad wives. They're pretend trad wives.
2: Exactly.
6: They're not at home.
7: Well, we talked about that on Hal's show last night. We were talking about Erica Kirk, how she's the biggest grifter of them all because she's capitalizing on the amount of grief the fake grief that she's experiencing right now with her sequin morning pants.
3: Oh, God.
7: It's just in her pyrotechnics.
3: That is her stage of grieving. She is in the pyrotechnic sequin stage.
7: She's more concerned about her stage sparklers than her children. It's and keeping Turning Point USA alive.
3: Well, ask Dr. Wanda what stage the sequins and pyrotechnics are in the stages of grieving.
2: One and a half?
3: Yeah. It's in there somewhere. All right. I know it's getting late. Okay. Bella's wildly entertaining.
6: I was scratching my chin.
3: Oh, sorry.
2: None of us did this. No. Not one of us did this.
6: Well, okay, now you are.
2: Now we're doing
3: now
2: this.
3: Now a warning?
8: Now a warning?
3: All right. 21 minutes after the hour, this portion of the show brought to you by something Bella won't have to worry about for a minute. Turning 65, it should be a milestone, not a maze. 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
6: Hi.
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0: Stephanie Miller. Come together.
1: Yeah, get it. Oh, Bella, you mentioned trad wives.
2: Yes.
1: Can I say the biggest compliment for a lipstick lesbian? Someone being mistaken for a trad wife. I was at that fundraiser, and someone kept asking me, how's my daughter? And I was like, I don't what?
3: Who she thought you had a daughter?
1: She mistook me for a straight lady with a daughter. I was like, I don't know. I'm a big les. I don't have a... you're thinking of someone else.
4: Lesbians can have
1: she
4: daughters.
1: She asked me, I think, like three times. Yes,
3: you
1: I, could.
3: Daughters.
1: I could. I could have. Well, not me. Look at me.
3: It's not about the looks. It's about everything else.
4: Yeah.
1: Exactly. It's just all of it. I'm like, really? You think someone would allow me to raise a child? Okay. Karen in Chicago. Hello, Boo Boo Foo.
5: Hello. Good morning. Oh, my gosh. Yeah, Bella, apologies from Gen X. I mean, and kudos to Adam Mockler. He is.
2: Yeah, he's great.
5: Amazing. And the thing of it is, everything, you know, yes, even Republicans, young Republicans, are turning against mm-hmm. the Republican Party
2: yes.
5: because of this war.
1: Yeah.
5: And it is, look, we have the climate crisis, we have student loan debt, we have high tuition, we have all of this. We have to be very clear, though. The Republican Party, this is what yeah. they have always wanted.
1: Karen,
5: this is what
1: Mike Nellis almost also made the point. The new budget has $1 billion
3: yes.
1: for the ballroom.
3: Yes.
1: He
3: yes.
1: said that is the dumbest political thing I can think of a party doing yes. right before the midterms.
4: Every single Democrat needs to use that in their campaign
3: they
4: ads.
3: They will.
1: Yeah.
3: They will.
1: Yeah, go ahead, Karen. Sorry.
5: 100%. 100%. So, no, I mean, it's just, so this is not going to play well for, you know, the young vote, Gen Zers. Are turning against them. They are being exposed for what they are.
1: Yeah.
5: But I have to say, as a mother of a Gen Zer, and all of us, our job is to make sure that our children understand this has been the Republican Party
1: yeah.
5: all along. They have
1: yeah.
5: been, and
1: yeah.
5: good for Adam for pointing out, these are the same
1: yeah.
5: people.
1: I was just telling my daughter that the other day.
3: What? Bonnie. You were telling Bonnie that.
4: Exactly.
1: Yes, my daughter Bonnie.
3: She's your daughter.
1: Yeah, I mean, Karen, you're right. We have to keep stressing that is the entire party. They rubber stamp all of this stuff, and it's, yeah. All right. Thank you, Angel.
5: Yeah,
1: absolutely. So, here's who posted this. Take a hard look at what actually happened to your wallet since Trump took office. You're getting absolutely crushed on energy. Fuel oil skyrocketing 44.2%, gasoline jumping 18.9%. Your grocery bill's a disaster. Orange juice is up 25%. 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But I don't need to tell anybody this.
4: Right.
1: The Gen Z polling should be the polling for all of us. This is a disaster. 29 minutes after the hour. Charlie Pierce coming up.
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0: The lowest net approval ratings ever for the president of the United States. That is approval minus disapproval. The lowest previous record, according to the ABC News Washington Post poll, was Trump was 24 points underwater. That was all the way back in term number one. My beard at that particular point did not have any gray in it like it does today. But guess what? As my beard has turned to gray, Trump's numbers have fallen to a new record low, according to the Washington Post ABC News poll. He is now 25 points underwater on the net approval rating. That is the lowest ever that he has ever been at. And so it's not much of a surprise to me that the CNN poll of polls is reflecting that with the record high disapproval rating.
1: Poll of polls. Sounds dirty. Okay, I'm sorry, Harry, go on.
0: Take a look at this shift. Oh, my. Oh, my. GOP leaning independents on Trump. In the 2024 election versus Kamala Harris, he got 91% of that vote, nearly 100, you know, near uniformity on that one. But down he goes, down into the deep blue sea, now at 53% on the job approval rating. John, I'm not that good at math, but I believe that is a 38-point drop, a 38-point drop from where he was in the 2024 election. As I said, this is a core group for Donald Trump, and they are waving adios, amigos. Goodbye. We no longer support you, President of the United States.
2: I love him so much.
1: There he is in the deep blue sea. Pardon?
3: Adios, amigos, for Cinco de Mayo.
1: You did not have the courage of your convictions to wear your shirt backwards and say you meant to do that. Look at you. You did a costume change already.
3: Well, I mean, I pretended I was at the Met Gala.
2: There you go.
1: You guys spent the entire commercial break being catty about the Met Gala.
4: Because some people just look ugly every single year. Get a new stylist.
3: Right. Connor's story looked amazing.
4: Yes,
2: he did.
1: I heard Beyonce made quite a splash.
4: She looks good every year. It's, it's Beyonce.
3: That's
4: you know?
3: What she does. That's
1: you know why? Okay. Because hold please.
3: And girls. Quite honestly, because she looks good every year, it's kind
4: boring.
3: Of boring.
1: Yeah. It's a kind of fashion standard I'm held to. Now,
2: I couldn't care less about the Met Gala.

0: Well,
1: everything's sticking in my craw.
2: You've been Same bitter girl. Since when? The third grade?
1: The third grade.
2: You've been bitter since Thank the you. Third grade, yes. as far as I know.
1: Yes.
3: By the time I got to the fifth grade, I was very bitter.
1: What started in third grade?
3: Bitter.
2: Very bitter.
3: A bitter, bitter person.
1: Yes, I was reading this tweet about I don't have to tell you, everything, coffee, beef, everything yeah. is up through the roof. The bleeding doesn't stop there. You're paying 15% more to fly. That was where I was. Over 6% for natural gas, hospital service, auto repairs, while rent, electricity, apparel, basic household costs keep climbing. Every single thing is going up. Your paycheck isn't. If you're still clapping for Trump, you're a trained seal barking talking points to own the libs. You know he's a failure. They were hoping just to hurt other people. Mm-hmm. But, here we are. We're all in this together now. For those trying to say 178,000 jobs is good for March, here's context. Under Biden, the U.S. added 14 to 15 million jobs, averaging 300,000 a month, while recovering from a pandemic and bringing inflation back down near pre-pandemic levels. Under Trump, job growth is effectively flat. Mm-hmm. There is no barometer under which this is, this is going well. By the way, Chris, you brought it up yesterday because I...
4: What'd you do?
1: No, just nothing. Just because, of course, this would be when I would start a long-distance relationship.
4: Oh.
1: All the airlines, this is the headline, all the airlines canceling flights and adding extra charges amid jet fuel crisis. Many airlines have canceled flights due to rocketing jet fuel costs caused by the conflict. And someone said, is this Joe Biden's or Elizabeth Warren's fault? I mean, it's just that act is wearing really thin, too.
2: Oh, yeah. Even the MAGAs, they're done with that.
1: Yeah. Yeah, what does Biden have to do with the war in Iran? It's okay. Oh, by the way, speaking of polling, Jody, also majorities think he is not mentally, physically, whatever, fit to be president. And I'm like, okay, right. We've been, how you could have figured that out? Because he's the same age as Joe Biden, essentially. And now a warning that he's not.
5: A warning?
1: Christopher says, we are going to find out soon. He had Alzheimer's and his regime has spent the entire time covering it up along with the Epstein files.
4: Just like we did with Reagan. Ronald Reagan.
1: Yes, it's like every disaster.
2: But Reagan
1: it's Iraq, it's George W.
4: Before.
1: Bush, and like a financial crisis, an unnecessary war in the Middle East, Reagan's Alzheimer's. It's all, every disaster times 11
2: billion.
1: As bad
2: as Reagan was, they were more competent than these people.
1: Yeah.
4: Oh, that's true.
1: Oh, jeez.
2: And he was bad.
1: Yes.
2: You voted for him.
1: I was waiting for someone to get to that. Bella, see? Exhibit A, that I was much dumber.
4: You campaigned
1: when
4: for
1: I was
4: him.
1: Young.
6: Yeah, I've
2: yeah,
6: never...
2: you did.
1: I did not campaign for him.
6: I voted in two elections, and both times it was not Republican.
1: Oh, okay.
2: All of my elections are not Republican.
4: I voted all Democrat except for...
2: Ross Perot?
4: Yeah. Which
1: yeah.
4: was independent.
1: Yeah. Yeah.
4: Well,
1: by the way, do the right
2: clicking,
1: thing.
2: Though.
1: I
2: Thank
1: just
2: you.
1: Voted for Javier Becerra yesterday. Do it, California!
4: I prefer other people.
1: Oh, you know what? I agree with this. Who is this? L.A. Deed says, California Democrats, here's a question for you. If Steyer's really a Democrat, why is he running attack ads against Becerra and not against Hilton?
4: Steyer's the only
1: he's
4: one.
1: He's using MAGA talking points against Becerra.
4: Steyer's the only one who is advocating for single payer here in California.
1: I know, Tom. I've done events with him and whatever.
4: Absolutely.
1: I think we're not... I think maybe we've had enough of billionaires and reality TV stars. Someone is like, LA is idiotic, but not idiotic enough to elect Spencer Pratt.
2: Please, I hope
1: Please,
2: not.
1: For the love of God.
4: He's in the top three, though, so that's a little
1: worrisome. Oh, for God's sakes. Okay. I voted yesterday by mail. Okay. What was I going to say? Yeah. So there's one of these BS press conferences, again, to lie to us about the Iran war every, other day or something. MS Now exposes a massive cover-up. A U.S. official denies a U.S. ship was hit. Didn't we say that yesterday morning?
2: Yes, we did.
1: But Al Jazeera confirms two eyewitnesses saw the strike. The Trump administration is hiding the truth to avoid admitting a military failure. Washington's propaganda is completely collapsing. This damage to the Middle East, Jody, it's like in the billions to all of our bases.
2: Uh-huh.
1: Washington Post confirms absolute chaos. Commanders are terrified to confirm the Iranian strike because it would force Trump to act. The Trump administration is paralyzed by the fog of war, unable to respond. Washington is stalling to hide their strategic defeat. I mean, what did one of the generals said? They've violated the ceasefire, but not enough to start the war again or whatever. I mean, this is war. Blockades are an act of war. Firing on each other's ships is an act of war.
2: There was a ceasefire in World War II over Christmas.

0: see. The war still went on after that.
1: Yeah. Yeah. It's all like Chris said yesterday. It's just like weasel words to call it a different operation so you don't have to get approval by Congress. I mean,
2: But even if we violated the 60-day provision for the War Powers Act, how are they going to hold the administration responsible?
0: I'm with you.
1: Yeah.
2: What are the levers? What are the mechanisms?
1: Right.
2: There are no levers.
0: Yeah, Congress is not willing to do it.
2: Exactly.
1: Yeah.
2: Even if Congress did something, what's to stop the administration from just going ahead and throwing bombs anyway?
0: Well, then there's the Supreme Court that's also not helping.
1: Thank you. It's like giving a lifelong criminal complete immunity is going to do? He doesn't, who's going to, like Chris says, who's going to do what about anything?
0: Yeah.
1: Who's going to do, any of the law?
2: Nobody has done anything at this point, and I'm getting really frustrated that nobody is going to do anything.
1: Here's Adam Kinzinger on this.
3: I guarantee you something, and I know this. In 5 or 10 years, there won't be a single person left in this country that will ever admit to supporting Donald Trump, except for those that have their stuff all over Twitter. Because I think the speed at which he's spiraling, I mean, we're a year and a half into him. The speed at which he's spiraling, I think, is just going to increase. And eventually people are going to be like, yeah, we've had enough.
1: Yeah. John Corbett said, this is the danger we're in. Trump's refusal to admit any mistake or failure and his incessant need to blame his predecessors for anything bad means his administration sounds increasingly detached from reality to voters. I mean, I guess that's good news politically, but it's pretty effing dangerous.
2: Yeah. He's demanding all of these apologies from people like Jimmy Kimmel, but he has never apologized for anything he has ever done.
0: Exactly.
1: Right. Oh, Ana Navarro made a great point about that.
4: The words of Donald Trump ring empty and hypocritical because they want to point a finger at everybody who speaks against them, but they never once in their lives want to look in the mirror and say, what have I done to contribute to this environment? He simply does not have the moral standing or authority to point fingers at anybody else.
1: Thank you. Thank you. A spicy Latina for Cinco de Mayo.
0: And she's funny agrees.
2: She's still a Republican.
1: Is she really? Oh, my God. I just I fell in love with her with pretty amount of time she said on CNN to Wolf Blitzer's face, which made him seem like more constipated than usual.
2: It made him as gray as drywall.
0: Isn't he always?
1: He's like, I can't say see, and the president of the United States and say grab them by the see, and Wolf's like, oh, please stop. Okay. By the way, Aaron Rupar says the first three questions Hegseth takes at this morning's press conference are from OAN, Real America's Voice, and The Daily Wire, all right-wing propaganda outlets.
2: Because he's way too scared to take real questions from real news outlets.
1: But you get, like, sometimes I just have it on in the other room. I'm like, oh, my God, I feel like I'm in North Korea. Like, the questions are like these fluffer talking points about, the glorious leader in this glorious war. And you're like, what?
2: Hegseth is a scared little boy who's afraid that that daddy will come down on him if he steps off the reservation.
1: Yeah.
2: Daddy being Trump.
1: Yeah. I mean, every one of them, it's a show for one person, and it's insane. Charlotte Maine the God also. Late to the party, but
2: he's on opposite us. But
5: this administration, in particular, has acted illegally and unconstitutionally in ways that have weakened our democratic institutions, wrecked our economy, rolled back protections for public health, the environment, not to mention health care and Social Security benefits. Okay, all of that is at risk for millions of Americans.
1: Mm-hmm. That was also true of his first term, so that would have been good if you would have said that before the. Okay, and one last one, our Governor McDreamy. Gavin.
6: Let's get serious. He's got 8 or 9 countries. He's done major golf course or development deals. It's meme coins and stable coins. It's a crypto. It's World Liberty Financial. It's getting, a piece of the peace. I mean, this peace board is about getting a piece for Witkoff and for Kushner. You see Donald Trump Jr. in the drone companies, in the mineral companies. You're seeing the kind of corruption. It's not, it's not $60 Bibles. It's not sneakers. It's not $100,000 watches. It's the greatest grift we've ever seen in our lifetime, and that also needs to be called out. We can't allow any of this to be normalized.
1: Yep. I was glad this polling shows Americans overwhelmingly oppose naming government buildings after Trump while he's in office. Thank you. That's when I go, okay, we're not in North Korea. Most people are thinking the same thing. Like, it's just, again, I guess I should be happy politically, you know, for the midterms. But doesn't, by the way, 6 months seem like a really long time away politically in terms of all the they could try to pull?
0: It's so far away.
1: I just hope people don't fall for cheap stunts and, you know, because you know he's going to try a million different things.
0: I don't think they
2: the
0: will.
2: DNC has given all indications that they're preparing for anything and everything.
1: Yeah.
2: Which
1: yeah.
2: gives
1: that,
2: me
1: good.
2: Comfort.
1: Yeah. Alrighty then, 46 minutes after the hour, this portion of the show brought to you by Native Path Collagen. That's me. I'm the scaffolding that which lovely Bella hangs on. Yes. Listen, I'd just be a rickety bag of bones otherwise, because I'm telling you, your bones, I thought they were calcium. I take calcium supplements like a good old lady. But without your bones are 90% collagen.
2: What?
1: Without collagen scaffolding, calcium has nowhere to go.
2: Nobody told me this.
1: It's a little lost child wandering around in your body going, what has this happened?
0: This is news to
1: me. What's got to be did?
0: What has this happened?
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0: 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Yay! We missed our little... She's on loan from the Politics Bar. Right, Lonnie? Is that it? I think it is.
1: Yep.
0: Okay. Someone posted, Pete Hegseth, we expect the world to step up. The world, we expect the current U.S. president and administration to step the down. I mean, that we're trying to put this off on everybody else now. I'm like, This disaster that we started. I mean, we're basically saying, you help clean this up now.
2: Yeah.
0: And he's talking about Iran's aggression. Iran didn't start this.
2: No, they did not.
0: Okay. Marjorie Taylor Greene says she saved text messages from Donald Trump suggesting if any death threats against her son were carried out, it would be her fault for not supporting him. That seems, if we had a functioning DOJ like that, would be more actionable than, say, seashells by the sea.
2: I would hope.
0: I'm sorry. Did I say Marjorie Taylor Greene?
2: Yes.
0: She's become the Frau Blücher of this show, thanks to God.
2: She is.
1: You didn't get the Young Frankenstein. You need to watch Young Frankenstein.
2: You will love it. Nice.
1: You will love it.
2: It's
0: see,
2: really good.
0: This is why this show works on a number of levels. All the old people got that show.
3: Yeah. Everyone else did it.
0: All right. There you go. Sue in Rockville. Hello, Sue. You're on with Jody on the show.
4: Hello there. Welcome back, Jody. And hello. And kudos to you, Bella. As the grandmother of a bunch of kids between the ages of 15 and 23.
1: Including one that she brought to a bar.
2: Baby in a bar.
4: But she has just finished her first year of college.
1: Oh, God.
4: These are the savviest. I mean, kudos, Bella. Kudos,
2: thanks.
4: Adam. Kudos, Harry's sister. And all the young people out there who are so smart. And they're all, even if they're not on conventional media, they don't watch conventional, they can't be bothered. They are savvy. They are smart. They give me point by point. We argue politics.
0: Yeah.
4: They love what I do, but they point out when I make mistakes. They know I'm a fierce defender for them. But they are so good because they've graduated. They're educated. They know that they have to live with at least three other people who live independently or they have to move back at home. They know they're lucky if they have a job. They can't afford to go to grad school unless they take out hundreds of thousands of dollars in loans. And they know whose fault it is. They know where this comes from. They know it's the Republican Party. They know these people they live to serve millionaires and billionaires and don't give a damn about them. And I think it is important we listen to them. And most importantly, Democrats listen to them. We need a progressive populist platform.
2: We do.
0: Yeah.
2: Mm-hmm.
4: In
2: totally
4: order
2: agree.
4: To heal this country.
2: Mm-hmm. Yeah.
3: Totally agree.
0: Yep.
3: I talked about that on House Barks last night, or not last night, yesterday morning.
0: It was yesterday.
1: Some people may have watched it last night.
3: Maybe. We were talking about that, we were talking about Erica Kirk and how Turning Point USA is one of the big reasons why Gen Z initially was leaning conservative, I think, because they were on college campuses. They were doing the right thing. They were campaigning and they were meeting people where they were.
0: Exactly. That horrible anti-choice event, I did it.
3: But the thing
0: UCLA.
3: Is, they're there and they're doing the work and they're in front of the students. Democrats are not doing that.
1: No.
3: They have no presence
0: correct.
3: On college
1: Absolutely
3: campuses.
1: Not.
3: They don't care to spend their money to talk to people where they are.
1: They take college students for granted.
3: 100% they're not valuing that vote.
1: Exactly.
5: Well,
1: and
5: because they don't think they're going to vote. Because historically, 18 to 35-year-olds don't
0: vote. We got to change that
5: somehow. That's
0: got
5: to change.
0: I mean, I was heartened by how small it was, the group. Like, I was like, how are you getting young girls? girls to be anti-choice.
3: But they're still there, you know?
0: You know,
3: yeah,
0: they're there,
3: few, but it doesn't matter. They're still there.
0: Yeah.
3: It's still it could be influencing someone walking by that may be on the fence about something,
0: right.
3: You know?
0: Right.
3: It doesn't matter.
0: Right.
3: The point is that they're there, and right. people see that.
1: Yeah, Democrats don't get among the students.
5: You are
1: they
5: correct.
1: They just don't.
5: Yeah.
3: There were so many conservative organizations on my college campus. Yeah. Did I ever give them the time of day? Hell no!
0: Yeah.
3: But they were still
1: but they
3: there.
1: They were there. They were talking to people.
3: Yeah.
0: I was the only one, the only liberal dumb enough to go into the lion's den, because it's this totally staged event with this anti-choice wacko and this small group of anti-choice students, and then they, you know, bring in a liberal sacrificial lamb,
1: right.
0: You know.
3: It doesn't matter, though. They're still doing it.
1: You know, it's like, you know, the Roman Colosseum. You were a part of the spectacle.
0: Yeah. Yeah, it was so much fun.
5: Feeding you to the lions, they were.
0: Yeah, I spent a year one day at UCLA. Okay. Charlie Pierce coming up, and Dr. Wanda.

0: Gosh, Vince, the Crash Dummy Museum is something. And to think all this has helped people learn to buckle their safety belts.
1: Yeah, like this. The crypt of Toot Toot Car driving across the common.
0: What's that he's covered in?
1: Looks like a fender. Talk about getting wrapped up in your work.
0: Hey, Vince, out here, the world's first airbag.
1: A fine example of pop art.
0: And look, the Moaning Lisa.
1: Yeah, well, crashing the walls long enough, I guess it'll take the smile off anybody's face.
0: Vince, look at this vase covered in tiny dummy drawings. Do you think it's Baroque?
1: Why, did you break it?
0: Hey, Vince, do you think we'll ever end up in a museum?
1: Let's hope, Lair. When everybody in this great country of ours finally learns that buckling up can save their lives, then our job will be done.
0: And with luck, they'll put us here, right next to the Venus with lots of miles on her.
2: A message from the Ad Council and the...
3: NBC News on KCAA Loma Linda is sponsored by Teamsters Local 1932. 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
4: NBC News Radio, I'm Jim Roop. U.S. Central Command says at least six Iranian vessels were destroyed after they opened fire on U.S. warships today in the Strait of Hormuz. CENTCOM leader Admiral Brad Cooper said they were Iranian small boats, and he added that he strongly advised Iran to steer clear of U.S. forces during Operation Project Freedom, the new effort U.S. forces launched to wrestle away control of the strait from Iran. An agent with the Secret Service opened fire on a man near the National Mall today, not too far from the White House. Secret Service Deputy Director Matthew Quinn says officers approached a suspicious individual that appeared to have a firearm. Quinn said the suspect ran away. He was shot by one of the officers after the suspect fired in the direction of Secret Service agents.
5: He's since been transported to the hospital.
4: The suspect's condition currently unknown. Tomorrow, primary day in Indiana and Ohio. Interest in Indiana's races grew after President Trump endorsed seven GOP primary challengers to Republican state senators who voted against last year's redistricting plan that would have probably led to an increase in Republicans in the U.S. House. Meanwhile, in the Buckeye State, Republicans will decide their candidate for the next governor to replace Mike DeWine. Three people are dead from a suspected hantavirus infection on a cruise ship in the Atlantic Ocean. Stuart Smith reports that health officials say another three people are being treated with hantavirus confirmed in at least one case.
6: They have told the estimated 150 passengers still on board to respect social distancing, wear masks, and avoid contact with other guests. The ship is currently off the coast of Cape Verde, an island chain off the west coast of Africa, but authorities there are not letting the passengers disembark, according to local media.
4: Hantavirus is spread by contact with rodents or their urine, droppings, and saliva, but not often via person-to-person contact. Jim Roop, NBC News Radio.
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4: The Texas prison system is tracking a spike in the number of cases where drones are flying contraband into the arms of inmates.
8: In 2023, we had three incidents. Last year, we had over two dozen.
4: Director Bobby Lumpkin told lawmakers that the modified drones carry a payload of over 200 pounds, and the cartels use them to smuggle in both drugs and cell phones. The Food and Drug Administration says it will allow some pancreatic cancer patients to access a new drug. The medication, daraxonrasib, is a 300-milligram pill taken once a day. The drug blocks a signal that causes cancer cells to grow nonstop. Daraxonrasib is being approved for use under the FDA's Expanded Access Program. Bruce Springsteen is set to be honored at the 2026 Tribeca Film Festival.
9: The singer will be presented with the Harry Belafonte Voices for Social Justice Award. The award is given to artists who use their platform to advocate for equality, dignity, and human rights. The 25th edition of the festival runs from June 3rd through the 14th in New York. I'm Mark Mayfield.
4: Dolly Parton is canceling her Las Vegas residency due to health issues. She made the announcement in a video post to her social media platforms.
10: And I have some good news and a little bad news. But the good news is I'm responding really well to meds and treatments, and I'm improving every day.
4: Parton was originally scheduled to perform 6 shows at Caesar's Palace in December of 2025, but they were rescheduled to September this year. In a video, she said it'll be some time before she's stage performance ready, adding that she'll see everyone sometime down the line. Jim Roop, NBC News Radio.
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14: Psst. Hey, you. Yeah, you. Do you know where you are? Well, you've done it now. 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So expect the unexpected.

0: Yesterday, we got news that Trump's former lawyer and the former mayor of New York, Rudy Giuliani, was hospitalized and is in critical condition. He is said to be recovering from a bout with pneumonia. When I read this, I wonder if they'll try to blame this on me. And then sure enough, one of these podcast bozos points to a joke I made about Rudy on Thursday about him being a vampire. And then suggests I might actually have some inside knowledge of what's going on in Trump Town there. And then that becomes a thing and results in this Newsmax panel formed to somehow pin this on me.
1: Jimmy Kimmel, who joked about Giuliani rising from the grave just days before the former New York City mayor was rushed to the hospital. Is this supposed to be comedy?
2: It's abhorrent what he's doing under the guise of comedy.
0: Right. In fact, the guise gives me psychic abilities. This is how I work. Every day in the morning, I wake up, I make coffee, and then I look into the future to see which events have yet to occur, and then we write jokes about it. We write jokes that we know are going to make trouble. For the record, I hope Rudy Giuliani lives another 100 years. He earned that outside the dildo shop. That was the funniest thing any person has done this century.
3: We were just saying off air, his spokesperson blamed 9/11 his heroism
4: for his pneumonia.
5: It's pneumonia. Can get that at any time any place.
3: Yes, I lived through 9/11 in New York. We were all traumatized, but I'm like, wait, what? I mean, they're trying to sort of, you know.
4: That he was at ground zero for days and days and days.
3: Yeah,
4: and days and
3: yeah. So those of us that lived in New York.
6: 25 years later.
3: Yeah. You know, especially when this is a party that, as you said, Jody, John Stewart had to fight to help them get health care. They denied that anybody got sick from
5: exactly.
3: Right?
5: So don't tell me this.
3: I don't. It's just,
5: don't even.
3: Those of us that lived in New York, Jody, just, you know, he's the reason the command center was in the World Trade Center, which it shouldn't have been after the first attack, and why police and fire radios couldn't coordinate. So I always thought he got, like, what's the word?
5: A pass.
3: Yeah, I mean, it just because his face was on TV the most when we were traumatized, and so I just think he got a lot of credit that was not necessarily.
4: And at that point,
3: I agree with Jimmy Kimmel. I hope he lives. Yeah. I don't wish him illness or death.
5: No, not at all.
4: And at that point, he was also a lame duck. He was that was in September, and he was like the election was in November for someone else. He wasn't even running.
3: Yeah.
5: Right.
3: Yeah. No, a lot of us remember him for other stuff in New York, like racist policing and just all kinds of stuff. So, I just think, you know, he got his face on TV a lot, you know, in that really traumatic period. But, again, a lot of people, and he was warned, don't put the command center in the World Trade Center and about the police and fire radios needing to coordinate. So I have a lot of old, from being a New Yorker, stuff about Rudy. Okay. Oh, it's not hate mail. It is from, James. Greetings all from Saskatchewan.
4: Wow. Regina?
3: Regina, Saskatchewan.
4: Regina, Saskatchewan.
3: Fantastic. I just want to take the opportunity to wish you all a happy Cinco de Meow from my majestic house tiger, Vincenzo.
4: Oh.
3: I've posted pictures of Vincenzo before.
4: Okay.
3: We have, we grabbed the biggest up C demo of any radio show, I believe.
4: Oh.
3: Yeah, I've got countless screenshots of cats watching our show.
4: Boots listens.
3: Hi, Boots.
7: Ooh, Daddy. Daddy's got his shirt on right now.
8: Who's got a little pink nose?
7: Who's got a little pink nose, Boots?
8: Boots does.
7: Hi, Vincenzo.
3: Okay, keep fighting the good fight. Wishing you love and light from your upstairs neighbor. P.S. I'd like to offer my services as the Stephanie Miller Show's official support Canadian. Oh, thank you.
5: Oh,
3: we need one. We all need our own support Canadian, eh?
5: We need several of those.
3: Because what is it all
5: about? Oh, yeah.
3: Whatever's happening here. Okay, our friend, kind of 13, our friend Mark Hamill.
4: Oh,
3: remains hilarious.
5: This is so cute.
4: I love this video so much.
5: There was like three or four of them.
3: Oh, I forgot to say
5: so
3: May the 4th be with you yesterday.
5: And also with you.
6: You did.
3: Oh, did I?
5: Yeah.
3: Okay.
5: And also with you.
4: I think we set it off the air. I don't think we set it on the air.
3: Yeah.
6: Did we?
4: Yeah.
6: I thought we did at the top.
5: No, you didn't.
3: I don't know. Okay, here it is.
9: Happy Star Wars Day from the Obama Presidential Center.
10: I have a very good feeling about this.
9: Mark, I am glad you are here. I want to tell you about someone.
10: Okay.
9: A young person born into ordinary circumstances, but restless, unsatisfied.
10: Mm-hmm.
9: A kid with big dreams, a bit of a rebel.
10: I like where this is going.
9: They join a scrappy group of underdogs and set out to change things.
10: By blowing up a giant space laser?
9: Mark, this is not about you. As wonderful as you are, this is about them. This isn't a monument to my legacy. It's a gateway to yours. The Obama Presidential Center is much more than a museum. It is an entire campus built to empower you. A place to come together, get inspired, and become a force for change.
3: Cute.
9: See what I did there?
10: Strong the dad jokes are. Oh.
5: Did you guys
9: That's
5: see when
9: perfect.
5: When the president met Mrs. Hamill?
3: No.
5: That was adorable.
3: Oh.
5: Show. They're very, very
3: there's
5: sweet.
3: Mr. and Mrs. Hamill are equally adorable.
4: They are.
3: Okay. Yeah, what was the? There was another one where he was like, President Obama. Uh-huh. Mr. Obama's like, Mark, stop contacting me like this.
5: Yes.
3: Remember when we were ruled by Luke Skywalkers and not Darth Vaders? Remember that?
5: I remember that
3: time?
5: Yeah, I remember that.
3: That guy. Good guy. Mm-hmm. Okay. Barry in Connecticut. Hi, Barry. You're on with Jody. Hello.
8: Yeah, good morning. Could you hear me?
3: Yes. Go ahead.
8: Okay, yeah. It's a real pleasure and an honor to talk to you. I just got Sirius Radio a couple months ago, and I found you.
4: Oh,
8: thank you. I love it.
3: Thank you.
8: A pleasure to listen to liberals for a change, because AM radio makes me sick.
3: Yes.
8: And I guess what I want to ask you is this. I agree with you guys. And by the way, fantastic. All of you.
3: Thank you.
8: I just wanted to say that.
3: Barry, not many people that stumble across this show like it, so thank you so much.
4: You're an anomaly.
5: Yeah, yeah. We're all a little concerned.
8: Wow.
3: I'm usually an acquired taste. Go ahead.
8: No, not at all. It's like, great.
3: Thank you.
8: I agree with you guys, 99.9, no question.
3: It's okay? Close.
8: But I do have one question. One question is, Iran... Does it matter if they have a nuclear bomb? Do you know what I mean? Does it matter? If it doesn't matter, then we move on. If it does matter, what do we do? Does that make sense, what I asked?
3: Right, well, they don't have one because of the guy we just played in the ad, because President Obama, they didn't have one.
4: Right. Right. We had them contained.
3: Do you know someone went through, Chris, all of the rationales they've given for the war? He's accomplished none of them.
5: Right.
3: And, like, he's going to declare victory and get out. And he's accomplished absolutely none of the things he said.
6: I get the question that the caller was asking. At the same time, it's valid. I get thinking that. But at the same time, it's more the problem that Donald Trump told us they had it. They eradicated it. It was done. Then we're going into war for the same reason, because they still have it.
3: Yeah.
6: So what? So you lied to us in the first place. You're lying to us now.
3: Exactly.
6: When does it end?
3: He remains just delusional. Yesterday he's like, the whole world's thanking me. The whole world's
5: no,
3: so grateful.
5: No, they're not.
3: I'm like, what are you? And then, hey, this one. Mandy says, the Trump administration is counting on people not to fact check them. For example, Hegseth blames Biden for the Tomahawk missile shortage, saying he sent them to Ukraine. Biden sent absolutely zero Tomahawks to Ukraine. I mean, it's just a series of lies. And so it's, Scott, first of all, why are they all so creepily, inappropriately smiley? Scott Bissett, who's the other guy?
6: Kevin Hassett.
3: Oh, my God.
6: He's worse. They're both bad.
4: Both of them have a double S, so I get that.
3: Yes.
4: They're
3: all so smiley all the time. Everything's going
6: Kevin
3: great. Gas prices are way
6: the
3: down.
6: The economy.
3: It's so successful. Yes, here is a Scott Bissett.
11: The Iranians do not have control of the strait.
3: Yes,
11: we have
3: do.
11: Absolute control of the strait.
3: Oh,
11: we
3: God.
11: Have blockaded the ships going into or out of Iranian ports. The economy is in free fall. And everyone says they have the high tolerance for pain. Well, their soldiers will not have a high tolerance for not getting paid.
5: What?
3: What? We don't have control of the strait. Oh, my God. Wait, can we... Oh, yeah. All right. One more with him.
4: All right.
3: With the heavens to Mercury.
11: We are cognizant that the that this short-term blip up in prices is affecting the American people, but I am also confident on the other side of this, prices are going to come down very quickly. The conflict will end. If we look at the stock market, what does the stock market see right now? The stock market is looking through this. Mm-hmm. Corporate earnings are good. Employment is good.
7: Yeah, of course they are.
11: And this gasoline, this temporary aberration, will be over in a matter of weeks or a month.
3: Yeah, we get it. Corporates, they're doing great.
7: They're doing fantastic.
3: Right? The oil companies are doing great. It's us. Oh, my God. Yeah, average price of gas during Biden's 4 years in office was $3.53 a gallon. The day he left office, gas was $3.11. Today, the U.S. gas is $4.46. Someone said cults are weird. I mean, they just, and here's Kevin Hassett. He's just not good at this. This, which is why he's overly smiley, I think. They should not have sent me.
12: You said the blockade is still on. A blockade is an act of war. Are we at war with Iran?
13: Iran shut down the straits.
12: Right.
13: And the only ones they were letting through were Iranian ships, and President Trump didn't think that was acceptable.
12: So we are still at war with Iran.
13: You know what? I don't know what the definition of war is when we're not shooting and we're negotiating and they're under a lot of pressure. There's no reason, I think, right now to do anything other than what we're doing.
3: Okay. He's got a lovely smile. Okay.
4: Are you sure he's not Snagglepuss?
3: No, that's his name. Yeah, Bissette. Scott Bissette.
4: I can't get that.
3: Thank you for asking me, Margaret. I'm delighted to be here.
4: He's the hot-headed homo?
3: Yes.
4: Okay.
3: Yeah, he has that smug, like, punchable smile on his face. Yes, just everything's.
4: And Kevin Hassett's a breeder.
3: Yes.
4: Okay.
3: Yes. I love all.
6: Kevin Hassett looks underdone. He looks kind of like.
7: He's right. Dirty. Oh,
3: yeah.
7: My God.
3: Yeah. Yeah. Yeah. Like, you got to put him back in the easy bake oven.
6: Yeah, for just a little longer.
3: Yeah.
6: He's a little fudgy.
3: Jody, I pitched an idea yesterday. I got absolutely no support here. But I feel like you and Lonnie being musicians, why don't we do a double bill? I'll do Chris and I.
6: Oh, my God.
3: Our garage band is the Gays of Hormuz, and you two are the Straits of Hormuz.
7: There are other
3: and we
7: gays
3: open, we play on a
7: Chris.
3: Double bill.
7: There are other gays besides Chris.
3: All right, I'll get another gay.
7: Band.
3: All right, my girlfriend will be the Gays of Hormuz, and you and Lonnie be
4: Does
3: the Straits.
4: Does she play an instrument?
3: Depends on what you mean. I'm just, all right.
6: Oh,
3: I don't.
6: It is 7:18 in the morning.
4: Yes. How many breakfasts just came up?
7: Stephanie Louise Miller.
3: All right. I don't know. I get no support from the backstage crew. Come on. Double
4: I'm
3: bill.
4: I'm not going to be a part of a band called
3: Double
4: the Gays
3: bill.
4: Of Hormuz.
3: It would be funny.
7: Hey, I want to start a band called Zits and Wrinkles.
3: Okay. Fox News, whoever detailed his call with Trump, in which the president issued a new strongly worded threat against Iran, they're just laughing their ass off at him at this point. How many times can you threaten to... Okay. I spoke with President Trump for 20 minutes about the situation in Iran. He talked about Project Freedom. Project Freedom. That's what it is.
7: That's what it is now, yeah.
3: Yeah. And U.S. efforts to guide vessels through the Strait of Hormuz, issuing a new warning to the Iranian regime, saying if Iranians try to target U.S. ships, they will be, quote, blown off the face of the earth. Okay. He said, remember, this is a project implemented by the Americans overnight to assist hundreds of vessels that are currently trapped in the Persian Gulf. We're talking about more than 20,000 sailors. And the president told Fox he's doing this for humanity, as he does everything, because he gives any gifts.
7: Of course.
3: Yeah.
4: Some of these. Everything is so hyperbolic with him.
7: I know. It's annoying and boring.
4: Yes.
3: It's just, but how many times can you make empty threats before people go?
4: This is the seventh time.
3: Yeah.
4: He's threatened to blow them off the face of the earth.
3: Right. Right.
4: And it hasn't happened yet.
3: Can I just say once again, shout out to our Gen Zers who will have to die for this ridiculous mistake. 18 to 34-year-olds, 75% disapproval, 16% approval. Can y'all just, I believe children of the future, just you listen to the youngs, listen to the youngins. This one, on Wednesday, Trump talked to Russia's President Vladimir Putin for an hour and a half, the 12th phone call between the two leaders since Trump took office a second time, and just hours later, he posted about removing U.S. troops from Germany,
7: mm-hmm.
3: Heather Cox Richardson reports. I mean, could it be any more obvious that he is and always has been a Russian asset? And that should be the first reason that he was removed from office, but okay, here we are. All right, your other husband, Charlie Pierce, coming up. Yeah, he'll want to be in the Straits of Hormuz with you. Just saying. Is it straight or straights? Why it's is it?
4: Straight.
3: Is it plural?
4: Straight. Straight.
6: It is not plural. It is one straight.
3: I keep hearing people
5: it
3: say
5: is
3: straight.
5: The straight
4: well,
5: of Hormuz.
4: Who is, whoever no. is saying that is
6: no.
4: dumb.
6: Exactly.
3: I've heard it over and over. The straights.
6: No.
5: The straight.
6: No.
4: No.
5: It's the.
4: I don't think you're paying attention.
3: I am paying attention because I keep saying, is it plural now? How many straights are there?
4: It's one straight.
5: The Strait of Hormuz.
3: Well, there's obviously more straights than gays of Hormuz. But,
5: well, there are more straights in the room.
4: They're not allowed in Iran.
5: There are more straights in this room, for sure.
6: Yes.
3: Oh, that's why it's not gays of Hormuz.
4: Right.
3: Because they all got thrown off buildings.
4: Right.
3: Yeah. That's not
4: that
3: funny.
4: Dark.
3: That's not
4: that
3: funny.
4: Really
5: why
4: dark.
5: Did you go that
4: oh
5: dark?
3: I've been very, very bitter.
5: Since the fifth grade.
3: Yes. 21 minutes. I don't know, because we live in a religious theocracy, too, as far as I can tell, so it's just a little depressing.
4: Sure, people want to throw me off a building. So,
3: yeah. Well, that's just me before 9 a.m.
4: Yeah, go up to your widow's walk and you toss me off into your backyard.
3: Chris, can you come look at something up here?
4: Uh-huh.
3: 21 minutes after. That is so dark.
6: We need a break.
5: Yeah.
4: Yes.
3: I would never throw Chris Lavoie off any structure. Okay,
6: this
3: fine.
6: Is a nightmare.
3: Wow, 21 minutes after the hour.
4: Almost 22.
3: Yeah. Oh, shut up.
4: Great.
3: This portion of the show is brought to you by Cozy Earth. 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

0: America is an aspirational idea, one we're still working to fulfill. It was shaped by Enlightenment ideals, reason, liberty, and freedom. The belief that power comes from we the people, not a divinely appointed ruler. And while these ideals have not yet been fully perfected, they created something powerful, a framework that has expanded rights and freedoms over time. Now those freedoms and your rights are under attack. We're seeing growing efforts to blur the line between church and state, using public funds to promote religion, putting Ten Commandments into classrooms, and pushing a version of America that leaves out too many people. As our nation approaches its 250th anniversary, the Freedom From Religion Foundation is working to protect the Constitution, defend secular government, and ensure that freedom continues to expand for everyone. 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

0: Yeah, Breaker 19, this here's a rubber duck. You got a copy on me, Big Ben, come on. Yeah, it's a big 10-4 there, Big Ben. Mercy sakes alive, looks like we got us.
1: Stephanie Miller.
2: This was a hit.
3: This was a big hit.
4: Crazy.
5: 10-4, good buddy. I got my ears on.
2: Oh, don't do that. You've never used a CB in your life.
3: Lonnie has.
5: All right. Somebody call in, and one of our truckers call in and blow the horn for me. I need it. Allison Gill, our friend, said, oh, my God, the new Republican budget gives $1 billion for the ballroom. It gives ICE $38 billion. This is a budget reconciliation bill, so they only need 51 votes in the Senate to pass it. This is why you must get out and vote. Mike Nellis, our friend, who can't join us today, but we'll see him next week again, he said the entire Republican Party rallying around spending $1 billion in taxpayer money to build Trump's stupid ballroom is one of the dumbest things I've ever seen American political party do, and that's really saying something.
3: Yep.
5: I mean, it's good politically, Jody, but it's just, damn, this is just going to, as everyone says, it's going to get worse before it gets better. Mm-hmm. Uncle Dudley, you're on with Jody. Hello.
6: You know, I've been wanting to talk to Jody all weekend. I went to the Turner Classic Film Festival in Hollywood, and they had big stars there like Jane Fonda, Glenn Close, and lots of others. But the two highlights of the weekend were her mother, Carol Burnett, who ran some videos of her portraying film characters, Gone with the Wind and Mildred Pierce, two of the funniest things that have ever been on television. I love that. But the other great highlight was John Dean attending a screening of All the President's Men.
5: Ooh. Talking about... Honey, I'm sorry, you're a heartbreak, but that's fantastic.
3: That.
5: All right, 29 minutes after the hour, Charlie Pierce next.
1: It's Thursday night, and you're grabbing drinks with some friends. Started off with a pitcher for the table, which quickly becomes two. There's pool. And there's the photo booth.
7: All right, everybody, squeeze in. Say cheese!
1: Followed naturally by an order of wings. And another.
7: Can we get some extra ranch sauce?
1: Then there's the ceremonial nightcap.
7: So what are we doing this weekend?
1: And lastly, it's back to the car, which, if you're buzzed... could be the most expensive night of your life. 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
8: And now a weather update. 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

0: when the Democrats have the chance, they will end the filibuster. They want to turn America into a one-party nation. They'll pack the Supreme Court. They'll, you know, turn D.C., Puerto Rico into states. They will nationalize our elections, automatic registration, mail-in balloting. So we need to stop them.
1: What? Stop threatening us with a good time.
2: What is wrong with all of that?
1: Stop mobilizing our base, Ron Johnson. Oh, my God.
3: There's only one man now that understands. And that's the author of Idiot America.
4: Pierce. Pierce.
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5: Why is everybody always laughing with me?
3: Hi, Charlie Pierce.
6: Hey, good morning, all. Good morning, Jody Hamilton.
2: Good morning, Charles. Thank you for hosting with Sean last week for me.
4: On the Bulletin's Bar.
6: All of a sudden, Lonnie must be there. She's being business-like. Hey, Steph.
3: Yes.
6: Your girlfriend is muy caliente.
4: Oh, thank you. Happy Cinco de Mayo.
6: Well, that was my Cinco de Mayo.
7: Okay, good.
4: Thank you.
6: It's also the limitations of my Spanish.
4: Yes, I'm done too.
6: That and cerveza. I know cerveza.
7: Yeah, dos cervezas, por favor.
4: Yeah.
6: There we go.
4: So you posted a piece, Republicans are way too excited about the demise of the Voting Rights Act. Yeah, they're not really trying to hide any racism anymore. And you were talking about Jeff Landry in particular in Louisiana declaring a state of emergency and canceling an election in which hundreds of people have already voted. I guess this is legal, Charlie. Can you tell me?
6: Well, it's legal now because the Supreme Court decided that they didn't have to go through the usual delay in implementing the ruling.
4: Yeah,
6: which has gotten up in which has gotten all up in Ketanji Brown Jackson's grill,
7: mm-hmm.
6: and she's been very angry about it. And Sammy Alito is trying to discipline this uppity woman. So,
4: yeah. I mean, yes, I loved your last line. Free at last, free at last. Thank God Almighty, white folks are free at last.
7: Yeah.
4: I mean, they're not hiding. It's like, no, we need to be able to be as racist as possible as quickly as possible.
6: We can establish white supremacy again,
4: yeah.
6: And we can do it under the law, and, you guys can't stop it. I give not a lot of props, but some props to Brian Kemp in Georgia,
4: yeah.
6: who's already...

0: were just going over some of the polling, and it really is extraordinarily bad. I just thought someone posted, I could live to 1,000. I still never understand how anyone can possibly support a group of people who are anti-science, anti-education, anti-clean air, anti-trees, anti-clean water, but pro-measles and pro-Russia. I mean, whatever has happened to this version of the Republican Party is,
1: it was a long, slow process, too.
0: Mm-hmm. Right.
1: I mean, it began in the 1960s with your father's running mate.
0: Yes.
1: And the people that put him the people who put Barry Goldwater as a presidential candidate. That was the beginning.
0: Yeah.
1: Then you had the Southern strategy. Then you had white backlash. Blah blah blah blah blah. And
0: yep.
1: kind of.
0: Yep.
1: And then you know, with the Reagan campaign, when they married themselves to two crazy ideas. Number one. Evangelical Christianity, and number two, supply-side economics.
0: Yeah.
1: Neither of which do what they're supposed to do.
0: You know, we had our pastor on yesterday, John Pavlovitz, and you know, Trump will be gone at
1: John
0: some
1: who?
0: Point, John Pavlovitz, and we were saying, you know, Trump will be gone at some point, but, you know, people will not forget these evangelicals, these Christians that perverted their religion to support this godless monster.
1: Well, my take, because I'm apparently more of a skeptic than the Reverend Pavlovitz. I think what's going to happen is they're going to double down.
0: Oh, yeah.
1: They're going to go find the real, you know, Donald Trump disappointed them, so they're going to find a real godly conservative next time. Mm-hmm. So watch out for this guy. Watch out for this guy, Brandon Gill from Texas, by the way.
2: Yes.
1: He is all over, like, social media mm-hmm. and legacy media now. Aye. He's really making a pitch to be the next generation.
0: So in today's lawbreaking, well, not today,
1: hey,
0: I'm sorry, just this 15 minutes. If someone posted publicly offering a bribe to a sitting senator in exchange for changing parties would constitute one of the clearest grounds for impeaching a president. I mean, they're doing it all out in the open, right? Trying to bribe Fetterman.
1: Well, I mean, bribery is one of the causes for impeachment that's actually named.
0: Right.
3: Yeah.
1: Although I think you can debate, I suppose, whether or not it meant receiving the bribe or offering the bribe.
0: Right.
2: Yeah.
0: Right. Yeah. I know. We're just numb to it. We're like, oh, is that today's? Yeah. Okay. Speaking of illegal, let's talk about the war. Who is this? Our friends at Midas Touch said Trump's escalation just backfired. Iran has now struck a major UAE oil port, setting it on fire along with multiple ships in the Strait of Hormuz. This comes after Trump claimed the U.S. would escort ships through the strait. Now no ships are moving. A critical oil hub is burning, and we are waiting to see if full hostilities resume.
1: Well, this has been one hell of a ceasefire, hasn't it?
0: Yeah. Mm-hmm. Yeah.
1: I mean, it used to be that ceasefires meant firing ceased.
2: Yes.
0: Yeah, I mean, this is yesterday. President Trump tells Fox if U.S. ships are targeting the region, Iran will be blown off the face of the earth.
1: Oh, Ron, God, not again.
0: Right. Yeah. Ron says Trump threatens to kill 90 million people, just a typical Monday. This is what we wake up to every week.
1: Can you imagine, like, the Iranian government officials waking up in the morning and reading this and going,
0: yes, that's what I thought. A big yawn. Just like, really? Is that what he said?
1: Yeah, let's fire off another couple of drones, see what happens. The United States, in 1962, the United States blockaded Cuba. Nobody fired a shot.
2: Right.
0: Right.
1: You know, and we were on the edge of nuclear war, and nobody fired a shot. This ceasefire can't go 10 minutes without something blowing up.
0: Yeah. I mean, Aaron Rupar posted, Trump assures the world Iran isn't shooting at ships, except for the ships that they're shooting at. I mean, the other problem is we can't believe a word out of anybody's mouth in this administration. It gets proven wrong almost immediately.
1: Not a one. And then when it gets proven wrong, they just double down on it.
0: Right, right. And plus, we were talking about the polling, Charlie, you know this, how long it took for the public to turn against Vietnam, even Iraq. I mean, this is immediate. And, you know, we were talking about Gen Z being part of that because they don't want to die. They've seen this story before, right, Bella? You've seen this story.
1: I mean, well, as Bella commands Gen Z.
0: Yes, I mean, she does.
1: I'm sure the orders have already gone out from Bella HQ.
3: Yes.
0: What's the commander, the female? Who am I thinking of? Whatever.
2: She shares Bella HQ with six other guys.
3: Yes. Oh my God.
0: Captain Marvel. She's Captain Marvel. Captain Marvel.

0: or take out the trash.
1: Oh, my God. Don't even get me started. I had to put up a massive sign above the sink that says, please wash your pants. And every time guests come over,
0: please
1: they
0: wash
1: say,
0: your pants?
1: Pants.
2: That's what I thought pants. She said. Don't wash
1: no,
2: your
1: no,
2: pants.
1: No, your pants. And every time someone comes over, they say, oh, I know Bella wrote that, but who did you write it for? That's the real question.
2: Here's what we were talking about.
0: Boy, I'll tell you, there's a reality show there. There really is.
2: We've been talking
0: Bella
2: about
0: Bella and the Sixth Dwarf.
1: There you go.
2: Well, we've been talking about how smart Adam Mockler is, and he's, you know, Bella's age 23, kicking ass on CNN every night. Mm-hmm. And I thought this is so amazing. I'm surprised they're so smart.
0: He put his finger in Scott Jennings' face.
3: He did. Mean
0: young man.
2: This one, congrats, America. We are now ranked 47th in the world in math and science. When we remove Florida, Arkansas, Mississippi, Oklahoma, and Louisiana from the data, we rise to number 15. I mean, you know, someone else said it. Charlie, I guess the polling looks promising. But, you know, if I was in one of these states that is last in everything, that has been run by Republicans for 40 years, wouldn't you try the other party?
0: It's you know, the amount of poison that's been pumped into, you know, American politics aimed at locking up the, you know, what used to be called the Solid South, which when it was Democratic was also segregationist, but we won't go into that. I don't know if you're ever going to break entirely the stranglehold of like conservative Republican politics in places like Alabama and Mississippi.
2: Yeah.
0: I mean, if being last in everything isn't embarrassing you enough to at least try something different, I don't know what else would.
2: Yeah. Well, I mean, certainly inflation and
0: prices. I read a report the other day this is a report from some climate scientists. They are advising New Orleans to start evacuating now.
1: They are.
2: Yeah.
0: You know, because it's already gone past not arbitrary, but some, you know, ironclad deadline about sea level rise.
2: Right.
0: And New Orleans is going. I mean, New Orleans is going to be a lagoon.
3: Yeah.
2: The
3: vast majority of it is below sea level.
2: Yeah. Yeah, and once again, Gen Z seems to be the only ones that care about climate. I guess the rest of us
1: that's another problem.
2: Decided. What's that?
0: That's absolutely the case.
2: Yeah. Yeah.
0: The one thing I will die on the hill that Gen Z is not entirely apathetic, because they really are the ones moving on climate.
3: Yep.
2: So, Charlie, let's support the sports, because you are also a famous sports writer.
0: Because I'm wearing my daily racing sports.
2: Yes. This past weekend, PGA Tour tournament that Trump hosted with a purse of $20 million flopped tremendously. Only about 100 people in the stands and so many pros not showing. When will he understand that he has lost? Yes, he apparently was very grumpy about that.
3: Yeah. Well, his name is poison. You know, his presence is poison.
0: This place was, the course is called Trump Doral.
2: Right.
0: So it's, you know, it's got the mark of Cain on it.
3: Yeah.
2: Right. And by the way, do you remember, didn't Obama once forget to salute the Marine, a Marine, and then, you know, he came back and did it? So I don't know if
0: they argued that he didn't salute the proper way or something.
2: Right. Yeah, well, Trump, I don't know if you saw him. First of all, he is not looking good. No. But he got off, didn't salute either Marine, and he cannot walk in a straight line anymore. Have you seen that?
0: He's like Eugene Levy in Best in Show.
2: He's got two left feet. Yeah.
0: Walks a little loose.
2: But Martin posted, Trump saluted North Korean generals, but won't salute the Marines who are sworn to protect him with their lives. I mean, it's just this America First myth is just.
0: Everything is for show. He doesn't believe in anything.
2: Yeah.
0: And at this point, he doesn't remember what he doesn't believe in. So.
1: True.
2: Yeah. Yeah.
0: It's doubly bad. Yeah. And meanwhile, J.D. Vance is off scheming in the corner.
2: Mm-hmm. Yeah.
0: I guarantee you he's leaking like a sieve.
2: Yeah. Yeah. I mean, he's obviously trying to get on the, I was against this Iran thing from the beginning.
0: That's what he's going to run against Marco Rubio on.
2: Yeah.
0: He's going to be the guy who dissented.
2: Yeah.
0: And Marco is going to be the front man for the war. Of course, Marco is going to have to, like, you know, go back to his original height to run for president, because right now you need an electron microscope to find Marco Rubio.
2: Yeah, this is just a laughing stock. One last post. Rude for Iran to be firing missiles after 37 Truth Social posts about how they've been defeated. It's like they don't even read them. I mean, It is just...
0: I mean, some poor sap in the Iranian intelligence has to read Truth Social every day.
2: Yeah, yeah, exactly.
0: You know, I mean, and if you, I don't know what you do, whether you stop laughing long enough to tell your bosses or not. Hey, look, he's threatening us again.
2: Yeah. Have you seen the picture of all the you know, our enemies, like, reading Art of the Deal, laughing their asses off?
1: Yeah.
2: Okay. Anyway, we love you, Charlie Pierce.
0: We love you. I love all of you guys. Have a good week.
2: We will see you next week. All right.
0: Happy Cinco de Mayo.
2: Happy Cinco de Mayo to you.
3: Yes.
2: 48 minutes after the hour, this portion of the show brought to you by Quince. Oh, my God.
1: Oh, my God. I want that top.
2: Oh, my God. Well, you know what? It's they outfit on my entire family, including Bob Seska, who cannot. You think he can't get any more handsome and romantic.
3: Well,
2: and then what?
3: And then
2: Quince.
3: Blam. He puts on Quince.
2: Blam. Terry cloth shirt. Oh, my God. So hot. Okay. And I have so many cute tops. I really do. Okay. I've got hoop earrings. I've got candles. I love everything Quince makes. And the prices, OMG. OMFG, Jody. LOL. Okay. I've been doing
1: any other letters that you would like?
2: No.
1: Okay.
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1: I can't believe it. This is great news.
2: Aw, thanks. Oh, I'm so nervous, but I'm excited, too.
1: So are you going to start telling people? 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
2: I think I'll wait a little bit, you know, just in case.
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0: Stephanie Miller. She's just a cosmic
1: girl. What?
2: You're not a cosmic girl.
1: Sure I am.
2: No, you're not.
1: Bella says she's the DJ.
3: It's in the computer.
2: It was next up.
1: Yeah. It is the Stephanie Miller Show. Carrie says, them being able to stop an election after people have already voted in Louisiana is simply a test run for November.
4: It is.
2: It totally is.
4: Absolutely.
1: Yeah, that's the thing we've got to be hyper aware of, right? We were saying 6 months is an eternity in politics. Can I just say, because we've been talking about the California governor's race, and I like this post. Deb said, it's time. Dear California governor candidates, there are 61 candidates in this race. I just voted yesterday. It's like, I don't know how many pages. Mm-hmm. I was like, oh my God.
4: That many people are running for governor?
2: Yes,
1: yeah,
2: absolutely.
1: That's how we hand the general election to two Republicans. If you're still in single digits, the window has closed. If you care about the Democratic Party, do the right thing, drop out, be loud about it, endorse a Democrat who could make the top two. That's how you act. Help and respect to everyone who ran. You've done the work and elevated the conversation.
2: There's a problem, though. Eric Swalwell is still on the ballot.
1: I know.
2: Because he dropped out.
4: And Betty Yee is still on the ballot.
2: Right, they're all on the ballot. So even if these people drop out, they're still going to be on the ballot. So that doesn't make any sense.
1: Javier Becerra has pulled into the lead, which I say, yay. Jody and I voted yesterday for Javier Becerra. I just been saying, I like Tom Steyer. I've done, events with him and whatever. I just think, me personally, I'm not ready for another billionaire with no governing experience.
4: I agree.
1: I think Javier Becerra did a great job when he was, what's the title, health and whatever. But I just, and also reality star.
2: Spencer Pratt is
1: running for mayor is insane. We can talk to Frangela about, they were on a reality show with him.
2: What did Becerra do that you liked?
1: It's when he was, I'm sorry, I'm losing the title.
4: Was he HHS?
1: Yeah. Mm-hmm. Yeah,
2: what did he do that you liked?
1: He's on the Steyer campaign payroll.
2: No, you said he did a great job.
1: I thought he did. I thought he did, and I've watched several clips of the debates, and I just really like Javier Becerra, and I think it's time for our first Latino governor here, and I think I loved him in the Obama administration. Mm-hmm. So anyway, but that I think you were agreeing with that. I guess it's also we've personally begged Tom Steyer to help keep progressive infrastructure alive. And I just think a lot of people that have a lot of money, it seems like it goes more for vanity to run for something rather than, to help. I mean, messaging is so important. Look at just Bella or Adam Mockler or all this, young generation that we're trying to platform, I think is so much more valuable. And it's just to spend billions of dollars on just you running for something when you have no experience. It's just that's something I don't want to vote for, but
2: Tom Steyer is the only person that gives this particular show the time of day. Nobody else will get
1: sure Becerra would come on if we asked him.
2: We don't get return phone calls.
1: Have we asked Javier Becerra to...
2: I have absolutely reached out to Javier Becerra.
1: Okay, Javier Becerra, we are putting out the... I don't know if that's necessarily... But did you vote yet or
4: no?
2: Well, you said that he's not helping progressive infrastructure.
1: Right.
2: He's been on our show. Nobody else has.
1: Well, when he was because he's been running for stuff and his political stuff. I'm just saying.
2: He gave us the time of day. Nobody else has.
1: Okay. Well, that's not a reason to vote. I don't vote just based on who's come on the show. But okay. Kevin in D.C. Hello, Kev. Hello, Kevin.
5: Yes, hello. Here, right here. Sorry. And by the way, that Kevin you mentioned a couple of seconds ago, on behalf of all the other Kevin in the world, we don't claim him. You mentioned the problem of the voting coming up. I feel blue because my dad, you're proud of what your dad, and rightly so, did back in the day. My dad is on the cover of the Washington Post back in the day, looking very militant with his afro. It's a family heirloom. And he had millions... They eventually, what they fought for that day was the voting rights act.
1: Mm-hmm. Oh, so what, Kevin? Hang on. We'll talk more. And we've got Dr. Wanda coming up. Hard break.
4: We do.
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0: It is Control Chaos, KCAA 1050 AM 106.5 FM in the Inland Empire. Good morning, everybody. The wings of love bringing this music. How you doing?
1: Uh-huh.
0: I bet you're doing better than me.
1: Empire.
0: Listen.
1: Yeah.
0: I'm going nuts. I'm going nuts with this construction, man. Oh my God. It is driving me bat-ass crazy.
1: 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Oh,
0: if you listen to the show, you know what I'm talking about, because they're going to build like 300 homes.
1: Because you know it's all alone.
0: Right here at the Palm Springs Country Club. Former Palm Springs Country Club. Now it's a construction site. And every morning, I know I do the show at 8 a.m., and I got to be up around 6:30, 7 o'clock regardless. But, I mean, when you're hearing beep, beep, beep, beep, beep, beep, with trucks driving 20 yards next to your place where you're living, it's like ringing in my head, man. It is absolutely insane. And sorry I have to start the show off on this note, but I'm just like, I'm so over it, man, because I didn't talk about it yesterday, but last week I called the guy, the main dude who's running the construction site, and I go, listen, man, do you mind not starting until like 8 o'clock, having, because these trucks are driving by me constantly from 7 a.m to like 3 or 4 o'clock in the afternoon nonstop. And I just asked the guy, could you please just not drive by my place on Thursday until like at least 8 o'clock, because it's my birthday? I asked him Tuesday, right? I didn't do shows Thursday or Friday. So he goes, yeah, sure, no problem. Thursday rolls around, 7 o'clock in the morning on my birthday, beep, beep, beep, beep. And I'm like, I've had enough. And then yesterday and this morning, 7 in the morning, beep, beep, beep. And they're driving right by my place. And they're tearing out the palm trees and all this stuff. So what I'm going to do today is I'm going to call the planning department, because these guys don't have any respect for me. These cats, they're called, it's called Sun Cal. Let me get the right name for these a-holes, these effing a-holes. These effing a-holes that have zero respect. This is what I talk about. This is why I talk about this stuff on the show, about the disrespect factor. SunCal is called, the developer is called SunCal. These cats have no respect for me whatsoever. So I'm going to call the planning department and find out what the hell I can do. I mean, there's so many acres of land that they can drive the trucks by or around. There's many roads they can build. They're developers, right? Can't they develop a road and not go right by my place 20 yards in front of my patio? So that's what listen, there's plenty of chaos in America and around the world, right? I have my own personal chaos. I didn't even talk about my birthday yesterday. I just talked about the Miha DP World golf tournament. Had a great time. Once again, I want to thank DP World and Bill Ganasty and Daphne Barak putting on a great event. Everybody had a great time. My buddy Bo Riles, who left yesterday, had a great time. He loved it. He loved every moment of it. And we did have a good time. And it was a lot of fun. On my birthday, I literally played golf at Desert Horizon. And then I barbecued with my mom and Bo, hung out and watched the NFL draft and just, you know, play golf. And then Friday we played golf again. I had a meeting for the golf tournament on Friday. And then we played it Friday golf afterwards. And I actually went to a little meet and greet Friday night. And Sir Nick Faldo was there. And also Caitlyn Jenner was there. Caitlyn Jenner was there. Kind of odd, kind of strange. It is what it is, right? It's just bizarre, to say the least. I don't know. I'm not going to get into that. I'm not going to judge anybody. Anybody can do whatever the hell they want. Like I've said many times, I don't give a damn what anybody does. Just leave me alone and have respect for me. The one thing I can't stand is disrespect. And I've been disrespected big time by a few people lately. And I'm getting, and especially this construction company. I mean, one request. It wasn't that big of a deal. Just start at 8 o'clock in the morning driving the trucks by on my birthday. No, couldn't do it. Couldn't do it. Total disrespect. So we're going to call the planning commission or the planning, the Palm Springs, whatever they are, and on today's show and see what kind of answers I can get. Let's just see what kind of answers I can get, if any. These people don't care. You understand? The human race doesn't care anymore, man, about anything. It's just kind of weird. Also, I guess in the news, it's nonstop, this correspondence dinner. I touched on it briefly as the gardeners come by now at 8 in the morning. Can you hear it? I don't know if you can hear it, the mowing. Maybe you can. I'm living in hell. I'm living in, can I say gay hell? Gay construction hell? I'm saying it. I live in gay construction hell right now. I'll get out. I don't know how low I'm going to have to drop the price, but I'll get out eventually. I will move on. But this correspondence dinner where this guy, they charge him with trying to assassinate Trump, this cat from California, from Torrance, California. Right? I mean, how crazy is that? How crazy is that? Cole Thomas Allen. He's like a tutor. He's like a teacher. He's like a teacher, tutor. Builds video games. This guy drives, I mean, I guess he took a train all the way to Washington, D.C., got a room at the hotel where they were having the correspondence dinner, and went down there and had, like, some guns and knives and stormed the... It was just so bizarre, man. This is, like, the third assassination attempt on Trump in the last, like, what, 2 years, year and a half? I mean, man, oh, man, it's just so bizarre. That's how much hate we have in our society. That's the division of our country, the total division of our country, man, because of this stuff. And something's got to happen. I mean, something's going to happen. Something bad's going to happen, man, eventually. It really is. It's just sad. This guy's 31 years old. He just threw away his entire life. Threw away his entire life. You think he was actually going to be able to assassinate Donald Trump? He got close. I mean, he got into the lobby. He got into the effing lobby there. And, I'm telling you, life is so bizarre nowadays. It's just so effing bizarre. I don't know. What do you think? And so that's in the news. We're not even talking about the war right now. Though I guess the Iran has made this hardliner who hates Trump, the guy who's going to mediate the deal, the peace deal. I don't know. I don't know what to say. Don't we all just want peace of mind, man? I mean, I just want peace of mind. That's all I want. I want peace and tranquility in my life. I've had enough chaos in my life, man. I'm sorry I'm on a rant this morning, but I just have had enough of this BS with these guys because they just totally have disrespected me. They don't care. And now I'm screaming at them and stuff. I'm flipping out. I'm actually flipping the F out on them. And I don't want to do that. I just want to sell my place. I've literally dropped the prices at $299,000. The condo next to me sold for $330,000 like 2 months ago. I mean, this guy probably thinks, what did I do? Why the F did I move here? What did I do? Did they not tell him about the construction? I don't know if they did or didn't, but anyways, what we're going to do next, because I'm just so bent up about this, I can't really talk about anything else because I'm so upset about it. I'm going to call the City of Palm Springs Planning Department right now and find out what I can do, what can be done to help me out here, because I'm going crazy. My mom's going crazy. I'll probably have a stroke. I won't even get my money. I'll probably stroke out before I get my money. All right? So anyways, that's what we're going to do next. It is Control Chaos, KCAA, Total Chaos, I should call it. I'm Gary Garver. We'll be back with more chaos. We're going to call these cats and find out what can be done to help me out after this.
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13: How you doing, Dennis?
14: Hey, how are you? What's happening?
13: If Jesus was at this event, what would you say to him?
14: If Jesus was at this event, what would I say to him?
13: Yes.
14: Hi. Yeah, what would I say to him?
13: How do you think Bush will be remembered as president?
14: I have no idea. Boy, these are tough questions.
13: How have you changed the world?
14: How would I change the world?
13: How have you changed the world?
14: Have I changed the world? Well, I don't know, man. Like, you know, I think it's just sailing along. Yeah?
13: Have you ever had any cosmetic surgery?
14: No.
13: No? Can you please spell your name?
14: Can I spell my name? D-E-N-N-I-S, capital L-E-E. Capital H-O-P-P-E-R.
13: How much blame do the Jews deserve for the writer's strike?
14: Oh, man. A lot.
13: Really? I love you, Dennis.
14: Okay, brother.
2: Gary Garver, Jew of the... Oh, what can we say that's not going to piss him off? Never mind.

0: 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Also, iHeart, Amazon, Apple, all the different social media platforms. Gary Garver here in the Blochella Valley. I love that Stagecoach got, like, blown away. I love it. Those country bumpkins. What happened? Where's this wind from? Jesus. Oh, my God. It's quite windy out here in the Coachella Valley. In Indio. Oh, yeah, it's blowing right now. I live in a wind tunnel, by the way, where my place is. It's like one of the windiest places in Palm Springs, and they're going to build 300 homes here. These guys are effing idiots. Whoever buys this property and tries to build homes here, it's a joke. But I'm going to be out here a lot sooner than that. And if I have to take a major hit, I might just have to do that. I've got some really cool things on the horizon with the Miha movement, Make Everybody Healthy Again. They're going to actually have a conference, a big 3-day conference with a golf tournament in December, and I guess they want me to be a part of it. So we'll see what happens. You see what happens. I mean, I kind of kicked ass, I believe, on Saturday night emceeing the golf tournament gala, you know, doing the auction and, you know, the awards, trying to be funny, you know. I don't know. Everybody seemed like they liked it. I've gotten good reviews from everybody texting me saying you did a great job and you were on fire. So we'll see how it all rolls out, you know. So hopefully maybe, you know, I can make some serious money and just – I can just, like, keep this condo and then, you know, move somewhere else. Yeah, you never know. You never know what's down the horizon, down the road, right? But I want to get out of here, and I would like to have my money. Maybe I'll just sell – if I make some real money, maybe I'll just sell this on the cheap so I can just have a little extra money and get the – I can't live like this. This is just badass crazy. And they have no respect for me. These construction cats, Sun Cal, have no respect for me. So what I'm going to do right now, it is Control Chaos, by the way. 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Also, Apple, Amazon, iHeart, Spotify, Pandora, all the different social media platforms. I am Gary Garver. So right now, what I'm going to do is I'm going to call the City of Palm Springs Planning Department, because I looked it up. I'm like, Serena Park, it's called Serena Park Development. The former Palm Springs Country Club is going to be called Serena Park. So I looked it up and I found the number. I found the number to SunCal, and I actually called the dude this morning. And I go, you guys have really been disrespecting me. I mean, he's like, what do you mean? I said, and I told him about the birthday thing. You know, well, I'll see what we can do, you know, and blah, blah, blah. And, you know, and I go, yeah, whatever. You know, I'm just pissed. They don't care. Goes in one ear, out the other. Goes in one ear, out the other. So I'm going to call the City of Palm Springs Planning Department right now and see what can be done to get these guys to not drive by my place. Like, they're literally driving nonstop, and the road is 20 yards. The road that they're using is 20 yards from my condo. I mean, it's crazy, man. It's chaos. And they're watering dirt. He goes, oh, this is what I asked him. I said, man, all you guys are doing is been watering dirt for a month. Why are you watering dirt? He goes, oh, well, the City of Palm Springs wants us to water the dirt to keep the dust away, to keep the dirt. You're not going to do it. It's constantly windy. I don't care how much you water it. And what a waste of water. Aren't we like in a drought or something like that, or near a drought? And they're wasting water, watering dirt. Literally, they've been watering dirt for over a month, nonstop, 5 days a week. I'm not joking. I'll take a picture. What I'll do is one day, maybe tomorrow morning or something, or maybe this afternoon, I'll go Facebook Live. I'm not going to do it today, but maybe tomorrow, I'm going to go Facebook Live, and I'll show you what I'm talking about, them watering dirt nonstop for like a month. And the city, this is how stupid these cats are. The City of Palm Springs is telling them to water the effing dirt. So we're going to call the planning department, see what's up, and then we'll see if anything can be done. Because they have acres and acres where they can just build another road. That's what they do. They develop, right? Develop another road and get the hell away from me. Stay away from me. Don't use my – I mean, it's crazy. It's chaos. So let's call them right now. Hello? What, they ain't going to pick up? I wouldn't be shocked.
1: I'm sorry. Extension 4210 does not answer.
2: Thank you for calling Cal State San Marcos. If you know your party's extension,
0: Cal State San Marcos.
2: For a campus directory.
0: Oh, you know what? I got the wrong number. that's how upset I am, man. I tell you, I'm losing it, man. Let me see. I'll call the other. Hold on. Let me call the right number. Here we go. Here we go. This is allegedly the City of Palm Springs Planning Department. These a-holes. Yep, this is it. This is it. See if I can get a human being on the
3: phone.
0: Planning
3: Department. Linda speaking.
0: Yeah, I need to speak with somebody. I live at 2504 Whitewater Club Drive in Palm Springs, where the Serena Park development's going. This is killing me. Every morning, 7 o'clock in the morning, I get woken up by trucks driving right by my place. It's really disturbing me. I'm trying to sell my condo, and people are looking at it, and they're just turning their backs right on me. I need to talk to somebody about figuring something out where I'm being woken up. My 88-year-old mother is being woken up at 7 in the morning, Monday through Friday. I don't think it's fair to me at all.
3: Let me see here. Have you tried talking to our code compliance department?
0: This is the first time I've called you guys, okay? It's been going on for like a month, but last week was my birthday, and I asked the guy, could you just not start at 7 in the morning? Oh, yeah. And then they just blew it off and started at 7 in the morning. I'm just sick of it, man. They're driving literally 20 yards right by my place, watering dirt. You guys are watering dirt for the last month. Is that how you guys roll out here?
3: You mean the construction company people?
0: Yeah, I mean, I don't know what the hell's going on here, but I need to speak to somebody about, like, my peace is being disturbed big time, and I can't sell, and I've had to drop my price $50,000 in the last month.
3: Wow.
0: Yeah, wow is right. And they put a big water tank right next to my place, too. I'm pissed. I'll tell you straight out, you know, I mean, you know, hearing beep, beep, beep at 7 in the morning. Would you like to hear that? No one would.
3: I mean, unfortunately, pretty much I want to say, I think it's either 7 or 8 a.m. pretty much that they're able to start.
0: I know 7 a.m. I know 7 a.m. I get it. But this is a residential neighborhood. This is a residential residence. You guys rezoned it from a golf course to let 600 or, you know, 300 homes for 600,000 go up. I mean, there's got to be some sort of like compensation or something. I mean, what, you're just going to run me over?
3: Let me see if I can get you one of our principal planners.
0: Please. I need to speak with somebody ASAP because I'm literally going mentally insane, okay? And it's disturbing my peace. I might have a stroke, and my mom's 88. Now, come on. I mean, I'm the one who's getting... What?
3: Okay, I hear you. Let me see if I can get you Glenn, okay? He's one of our principal planners.
0: Yeah, I need to speak with somebody, Glenn or whoever,
3: yes,
0: to talk about this, please.
3: Right. Okay, give me one second.
0: Thank you. This is ridiculous. I'm sure he's not going to be here. I'm sure he's not going to pick up.
4: Can I help you?
0: Yeah. Hi, Glenn. My name's Gary Garver. I live in the Palm Springs Country Club community where you're building the Serena Park development.
4: Yes.
0: Yeah. I've lived here for I've lived here for the last 4 years. I've owned this place for 27 years, and my peace is completely being disturbed by this construction. It's just like, at 7 in the morning, they start. They're driving literally 20 yards from my place, you know, watering dirt nonstop. The trucks are beeping. It's just ridiculous. I'm trying to sell my condo. I've been trying to sell my condo for like a year. And in the last month, I've literally dropped the price $50,000 to get out of here. Can something be done about this? Can I get some relief or something?
4: So
0: I can't hear you. Can you get off your speakerphone and talk to me in a normal phone, please? I can barely hear you.
4: Sure. Okay. So there should be a sign.
0: I did see the sign. Yeah, I called the guys.
4: Number? Okay. What did they say?
0: Oh, well, I'll tell you what they said. Last week was my birthday, okay? Last Thursday. On Tuesday, I called the guy, Nick, and I said, can you please not start the trucks? It's my birthday on Thursday. Can you not start the trucks until 8 a.m.? It wasn't unreasonable. Can you not have the trucks drive right by my place at 7 in the morning? And it's literally 20 yards from where I live. Okay, where my condo's at. Oh, yeah, sure, no problem. Well, Thursday comes around, 7 o'clock in the morning, I'm hearing beep, beep, beep, beep, trucks driving by watering dirt. So I don't think they have any respect or care, okay?
4: All right, so you went that route. So in speaking to me in the planning department, I don't have any kind of authority to give them a ticket, to sign, to direct them or anything. Who does is our code enforcement office. So if they are not adhering to the hours of construction, then you can file a code complaint, and they will follow up.
0: Okay, they say they could start at 7 o'clock. They gave them the go-ahead to start at 7 in the morning. The bottom line is that they put a water tank right over here. My place is literally 20 yards. I'm like on the main thoroughfare where they do everything. Drive constantly back and forth. I mean, I'm the one who's getting screwed, and there's so many different paths they could take. They could go out more and drive the trucks by there, but they don't. They drive it right by my place, and I'm trying to sell my place, man. How would you like
4: it?
0: All
4: right. Well, there could be a way to change their routes, but have you called code enforcement?
0: No, this is the first time I called you guys. This is the first time I've made any type of. I've been cool about it, but after
4: to the thick of it. Okay.
0: Yeah. No. Listen.
4: My advice.
0: Yeah. I mean, they disrespected me on my birthday. Okay. I mean, I can hear them right now through my headphones. I can hear them right now, right in front. Beep, beep, beep, beep. It's nonstop from 7 a.m. to like 3-4 o'clock in the afternoon. I mean, I'm living on a construction site trying to sell my place. Who's going to buy my place when they're going to hear this crap all day long?
4: All right. So code enforcement is the correct folks to talk to because they can go out and talk to them. They can give them a courtesy notice to work it out. And this happens, you know, when a new development is starting up, it's sat there vacant for years and years and years. Everyone gets used to the current situation and now it's starting construction. So
0: it's not that I don't care about, I mean, it's not getting used to anything. I just want to get the hell out of here. I've been trying to sell this place for a year and a half. I literally have dropped my price from when I started trying to sell it $100,000. And in the last, I literally have one of the lowest prices to sell a condo in the Coachella Valley, okay? I just want out, okay? I want to go back home to Los Angeles. And when this stuff is going on and I'm being disturbed and my 88-year-old mother is being disturbed because I take care of her, something's got to be done. I mean, you guys are, I'm being run over here. And I don't take that. I'm not that type of person to take getting run over. I'm an A personality, bro.
4: All right. Are you able to go on to the city website and go on to the code enforcement page of the?
0: What's their? Do they have a number?
4: Yeah. Let me. I'm looking.
0: Yeah. Hold on. Let me go get a pen real quick.
5: Go get a pen. All right.
4: I'm on here.
5: I'm
4: on here looking
5: shit.
4: Up.
5: Fucking sick of it. Bullshit. They don't care. They just proved to me last week that they don't give a damn when they do that on my birthday, man. 64 years old.
4: Okay.
5: I'm not a young dude anymore, you know?
4: 760-778-8434.
0: Mm-hmm. Wait, 778 what?
4: 8434.
0: Call them?
4: Now, when you call them, you can do everything anonymously. Like you have to give them your name so they can get called and get back to you, but you don't have to tell them, you know, you can say, I want this to be anonymous. I don't want anybody.
0: Oh, I don't care. No, I don't care. I want them to know who it is from. No, I want them to know it's from me because I've talked to these guys and they just don't give a damn. So I want them to know it's from me. I don't care. What do I care?
4: Right. So you can call them or you can email them, but you sounds like you want to call.
0: No, I want to call. I want to talk. I like to talk to the human race. I mean, I really don't like talking to the human race because I don't like the human race, but I want to talk to a live human all being right. about it. All right.
4: Okay. So they're the ones to talk to. They will. They're there 8 a.m. till 6 p.m. So you can call them all day.
0: All right. Well, I'll give them a call right now.
4: Okay. Have a good afternoon.
0: Yeah.
4: Good morning.
0: Yeah.
4: Bye.
0: Yeah. Yeah. Sure. Whatever you say. All right. Let's call the code enforcement agency. Let's see what they do. Because I've had enough, man. This is ridiculous. This is effing ridiculous. Pricks. Let's see if they pick up.
6: Code compliance.
0: Yeah, I need to speak with somebody. I have a major complaint, like major complaint about this construction going on in Palm Springs Country Club right near my condo.
6: Okay, what's the issue?
0: The issue is I'm being run over. They're doing construction. They're building this Serena Park complex, and they literally are driving right by my place every morning starting at 7, 20 yards away. There's like no relief until like 3-4 o'clock in the afternoon. I'm trying to sell my condo, been trying to sell it for a year, literally have dropped the price $100,000. In the last 2 weeks, I've dropped it $25,000 because I want to get out. I have one of the lowest sales prices for a condo in the Coachella Valley, and they totally disrespect me. I've asked them. In fact, last week it was my birthday, okay? And I asked them, they start at 7 a.m. I said, can you at least start at 8 a.m. driving the trucks by because it's my birthday? Oh, yeah, sure. Well, Thursday when it was my birthday, 7 a.m., beep, beep, beep, driving the trucks, watering the dirt, the whole thing. I'm getting run over here, man, and I don't take being run over. So I want somebody to come out here and talk to them. They can go on it. There's so many different ways, so many different routes they could take instead of driving right by my place every morning. There's acres and acres of land out there that they could drive around and instead of going right by my condo, literally 20 yards from it.
6: Okay. What's your name?
0: Gary Garver.
6: Gary?
0: Correct. Garver, G-A-R-V, like in victory, E-R.
6: Okay, and you can be reached at 760-449.
0: No. I'm calling on my studio number.
6: Okay, what number do you want me to have somebody call you back at?
0: 818-439-3651. I like to have somebody come out here and take a look at it. I just want somebody to come out from the violations department. I just called the planning department. They told me to call you guys. So I'm filing a complaint, but I just want them to move their truck somewhere else instead of rolling right by my place every morning. There's so many different avenues they could take. But they won't do it because they don't give a damn. They just showed the they disrespected me last week on my birthday, and I've had enough. Okay, and then this morning at 7 in the morning, I'm hearing beep, beep, beep, beep, beep right in front of my place. I mean, would you want to wake up to that? Hello?
6: I'm here.
0: Can you answer the question? Would you want to wake up to that every morning?
6: I wake up at 4 o'clock every morning.
0: Well, that's crazy. Okay, so you don't care about that then. I do. I'm retired. I'm 64. I'm in the radio business. I'm an entertainer. I don't want to wake up. I don't want to wake up to a beeping sound, and it's in my brain all day.
6: Okay, let me get this written up, and I'll forward it to the code officer who's handling that construction area.
0: Yeah, please. Please have them call me ASAP so they can come out and check it out and see if we can work it out. Listen, I haven't complained for a month. It's been going on for 6 weeks, and all they're doing is watering dirt right in front of my place, which is crazy. But when they disrespected me, I'm not going for any more disrespect from anybody out here. I've had enough. I want to get out of here. I want to sell my condo. I'm already going to lose a boatload of cash because of this. And I want somebody to come out here, at least give me some peace of mind and my mother's peace of mind at 88. They're driving us crazy. I'm going to have a stroke. And she might kill over too. So please have somebody call me, okay?
6: Okay.
0: I'm just letting you know I'm recording this. I'm just letting you know.
6: Okay.
0: Okay, thank you.
6: Okay.
0: All right.
6: Uh-huh.
0: Goodbye.
6: Bye.
0: Yeah. Wake up at 4 o'clock in the morning. Well, we'll see if they – this is going to be an ongoing thing. So hopefully they call me. If not, I'll keep on calling them. I'll call them every effing day because I am not going to go through this. All right. Sorry about this, man, but I've just had enough of this crap with these guys. And I'm losing a boatload of money too. So we'll see how it all goes. Anyways, it is Control Chaos, KCAA 1050A on 106.5 FM in the Inland Empire. Welcome to my nightmare. Welcome to my nightmare. Gary Garver here. We'll have more chaos for you. Yeah, there's plenty of chaos out there, right? Right after this.
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0: Ron. First of all, this is our nice questions to get the things going, you know. This is good. He seems to like this question. Tehran?
1: Yeah, he's the only one who knows how to pronounce.
0: Yeah.
2: Got every oil refinery they had in the country, but in the process, all of the American hostages would have been killed. And what I prayed for was that every hostage would come back safe and free, and everyone came back safe and free.
3: It sure did.
4: If you're on a desert island and you had a choice of making love to Pamela Lee or Janet Reno, who would you choose?
2: That's a question I don't want to answer because my wife might be listening to this show.
4: Thank you, Mr. President.
0: Rosalind listens to this show?
1: Oh, my goodness.
0: Were you freaking out when you asked them that?
5: A little bit.
0: Yeah, you know.
5: I figured they aren't going to give me two questions, so I figured I'll just do this one. Get the hell out of there, you know.
0: Nice.
5: Yeah, thanks a lot.
0: Good job.
5: Thanks, Howard.
0: All right, man. Gary Garver, everybody. It takes some balls, man, when all those Secret Service guys
1: are
0: standing there.
6: This is the Gary Garver Show. If you're not listening to Gary, f*** you.
7: Control chaos. Yeah. 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Gary Garver here. It's Tuesday. I believe the guru of the ghetto will be calling in tomorrow, allegedly. Jacob Jones. We'll talk about his chaos and my chaos. And we'll see what happens with this whole thing of a violations department. See if they come out here. See if they call me back. If they don't, I'll just call them every effing day. I'll call them on the air every day until someone reaches out to me. Because can't take it, man. It's just not. It's not fair. It's not fair, man. It's just not fair. But money talks, and we get stomped on. People like me. But I told these people, like you said, I'm an A personality. I don't take this crap. I'm not going to take it. Not going to take it. No way. There's got to be something done where they can just build another road out there a little bit and give me some peace of mind, because this is just, now they're taking out the palm trees this morning. The palm trees right in front of my place. They're right in front of my place right now, taking out the palm trees as a water truck drives by, as I can see a water truck drive right by my place. I'm sorry I'm so bent up about this, but it's just so disturbing and I'm just so sick of it. And they don't give an F. You understand? Just like the government doesn't care about you, your congressmen and senators, they don't give an F about you. Trust me, these cats don't care about us either. I mean, you know, construction, you got construction going on around your place. You know, they don't give a damn. They don't give a damn. And most people just take it lying down. Well, I'm not. I'm not a lamb. I'm an effing lion. The medical profession, the same way. You know, they don't care. Look what they tried to do to my cousin Stacy. You know, he got sick. He was in ICU for 3 or 4 days during the Christmas time. And they canceled his insurance. And he's been battling that for the last few months. Look what they did to my brother Scotty. I mean, you know, just, you know, total pawns. We're total pawns, man. We're total pawns. I'm not taking it. And you guys shouldn't either. I'm mad as hell. And I ain't going to take it anymore. So what I'm going to do right now, I want to laugh a little bit. I want to play a couple comedy bits from my buddy, the late Fat James. He passed away. In fact, we did this benefit for, you know, the golf tournament, the Miha DP World Invitational Golf Tournament was for breast cancer awareness and research and cancer awareness and research. And my buddy Fat James, the late Fat James, passed away from cancer at the age of 42 in 2011. They passed him around like a political football for months and months. He had a big, like, tennis ball size lump in his lower leg, in his calf. And he went to urgent care over and over again, and they just didn't do a damn thing for him. And finally, I told him in October, we had done a radio show for a Halloween radio show at the Smokehouse Grill on Van Nuys Boulevard, October 27th, 2011. And the next day he comes over to my place. I was living in a guest house out there. I wish I was living in that guest house right now. In Studio City, and he could barely breathe. He was huffing and puffing. I go, James, you have to go to the emergency room. They have to take care of you. They have, by the way, a hospital has to take care of you. Urgent care doesn't have to do a damn thing. You go to these urgent care.

0: they don't care. They don't have to do anything for you. A hospital, especially emergency hospital, has to look at you and take you in if you're sick. They can't just pass the buck. So go to a hospital if you're really sick and you're getting like, you know, you go to these urgent cares and you get no answers. Go to an emergency hospital. Just go to the emergency room in a hospital and they have to take care of you. They have to give you a diagnosis and it's just the law. So I told James to do that. And that was a Friday. And then he calls me Sunday night and says, oh, it was just the flu. And they gave me a Z-Pack. And I'm like, that's great news. I knew it wasn't just the flu, but what was I going to say? That's just not the flu, James, that lump on your leg. Well, I wasn't going to, you know, what do I know? I'm not a doctor. So the next morning he calls me and goes, hey, Gary, can you go to the hospital with me? It's some weird hospital out in the middle of nowhere. It turned out to be All of You in Sylmar where I used to take Scotty. I said I'd never go to that hospital again once Fat James was there. And but I ended up being there for many more years, which is disturbing enough. So on Halloween, that was October 31st, 2011, Halloween fell on a Monday. So he's like, can you drive down there with me? And I'm like, sure, I'll go with you. So we drive down there. The emergency room was packed with people. It was crazy. So he's like, listen, man, I stayed like an hour. He goes, why don't you take my car back to your place and I'll call you to pick me up. I'm like, okay, cool. So he doesn't call. I don't hear from him until about 10 o'clock at night on Halloween. And he's like, hey, man, they're going to keep me overnight and run some tests on me. I'm like, all right, cool. The next morning, he finds out he has cancer. They tell him he has cancer. And literally, less than 2 months later, before Christmas, Fat James was gone to the next realm. He went to the next realm. And I'm sure he's having a great time with my family and his family and Scotty and all my friends and his friends up there. I miss all of them so much. I think about them all the time. And I'm just like, you know what? I guess I got to do my penance. It's called penance. Excuse me. Down here on earth, which I am. And as soon as my loved ones go to the next realm, I want to go to the next realm because I want to get the hell out of here. I do not like earth. I love earth. I love Mother Nature. I love the plants and trees and animals. I just don't like the humans. I'm sorry. I don't like the humans. So here's Fat James on an airplane. I think this is one of my, I love this because Fat James was like 5'6 and 350 pounds. And here's him. Imagine sitting next to this fat F on an airplane. This is Fat James talking about flying.
1: Another cool thing is when I'm flying and I'm at the airport, this is the best. You check in your bags, you go up to TSA. Another cool thing is when I'm flying and I'm at the airport, this is the best. You check in your bags, you go up to TSA. It's a game show up there now. It is. You hear the music playing. The guy's like, okay, behind door number one, we're going to frisk you. Behind door number two, we're going to x-ray your body and see everything. He goes, what's your choice? I go, I'll take both. He goes, why do you want both? I go, well, one's for you and one's for me. Then the plane comes to the gate. Everybody's pushing and shoving. They can't wait to start their little trip. You know what I'm talking about. They got to get on the plane. Not me. I hang back. I play it cool. I want to be the last guy on the plane. Why? Because there's always that one guy with an empty seat next to him. And right about now, he's feeling pretty good about the flight. The stewardess comes over. She's like, sir. I'm like, yes, ma'am. She goes, will you please fasten your seatbelt? I'm like, for what? I'm stuck in here pretty good. She goes, well, it's in case we crash. Listen, if we crash, me, the seat, and the black box are the only thing that's surviving. She says, well, we want you to be close to your flotation device. Hell, I am the flotation device. Matter of fact, if we hit water, tell everybody to grab a hold of me, we'll ride the tsunami in. Then they feed you, they fill you up with the drinks, and then you know what's next, right, player? The bathroom, you know. What fat person hating torture device building prick made the bathroom on an airplane. It ain't made for me and him. I've heard rumors people have sex in there. Not me. If I join the Mile High Club, it's a party of one. It's me and the man in the mirror. That's it.
0: I love it, man. I love it. And haven't you been on a flight where somebody was sick or really big and huge like Fat James? You had to sit next to him and they're sneezing on you, or they're like, you know, moving their elbow or something. Or this is crazy, man. Crazy. I'll do one more. This is Fat James, the late Fat James. Well, he's not so late anymore. It's been 15 years since he's been gone. I can't even believe it. It's been 15 years since he's been gone. And I planted a tree in 2011 for him here, and then I rented the place out, and I came back. Like, I hadn't been back to this place in, like, I don't know, a few years, and that tree has gone to, like, it was a little like one of those Christmas trees you get at Home Depot, and now it's like 30 feet high. It's just so far out that that's the Fat James tree. And I have a Scotty tree out there I planted last year, and it's growing well. It's growing well. So here's Fat James on an elevator. Fat James, the late great Fat James on an elevator.
1: I wasn't always this big, and when I was born, I was only 20 pounds. I like being a fat guy, though. You know, a lot of guys don't like to admit they're fat. They don't want to come to terms with it. I play practical jokes on people you skinny people can't do. I'll give an example. I'll find myself in an office building, downtown L.A., 18, 19 plus stories high, 4 or 5 elevators, hang back. 9 a.m., Monday morning, everybody's getting to work. I watch the elevators. I wait until I see an elevator that's good and packed.

0: couldn't possibly get another person on the elevator. Then I step on. What's going on? The doors close. It's like the Dungeon of Doom at this point. People start shaking like chihuahuas in a rainstorm. You know what I'm saying? And there's always that one guy, too, looking at the sign going, okay, it's 3,000 pounds capacity. Now I'm 200, Sally's 120. Carry the fat guy. Oh, dear God. As soon as it starts moving, I give him one of these. Messes him right up.
1: I love it, man. It's great hearing his voice, man. I miss my brother and Fat James and Keith Dean and Chris Broccomani and Steve Broccomani and so many other friends of mine. I mean, there's so many of my friends, like, cannot even believe they're all in heaven. And I'm stuck down here. But you know what? I will see them again, and we're going to have one hell of a party, or one heck of a party. We're not going to have a hell. We don't want to even think about hell when you're talking about heaven, but one heck of a party in heaven one day. All right, you guys have a great rest of your day. I'll try to, like, decompress. Maybe I'll do a rock. I'll probably do a rock workout and do some sit-ups and stuff like that and just try to decompress because, man, it is it's chaos, brother and sisters. It is chaos. All right, you guys have a great rest of your day, God willing. I'll be back manana, thank you, with some more chaos for you right here on the Controlled Chaos Radio Show.

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2: NBC News Radio, I'm Jim Roop. U.S. Central Command says at least six Iranian vessels were destroyed after they opened fire on U.S. warships today in the Strait of Hormuz. CENTCOM leader Admiral Brad Cooper said they were Iranian small boats, and he added that he strongly advised Iran to steer clear of U.S. forces during Operation Project Freedom, the new effort U.S. forces launched to wrestle away control of the strait from Iran. An agent with the Secret Service opened fire on a man near the National Mall today, not too far from the White House. Secret Service Deputy Director Matthew Quinn says officers approached a suspicious individual that appeared to have a firearm. Quinn said the suspect ran away. He was shot by one of the officers after the suspect fired in the direction of Secret Service agents.
3: He's since been transported to the hospital.
2: The suspect's condition currently unknown. Tomorrow, primary day in Indiana and Ohio. Interest in Indiana's races grew after President Trump endorsed seven GOP primary challengers to Republican state senators who voted against last year's redistricting plan that would have probably led to an increase in Republicans in the U.S. House. Meanwhile, in the Buckeye State, Republicans will decide their candidate for the next governor to replace Mike DeWine. Three people are dead from a suspected hantavirus infection on a cruise ship in the Atlantic Ocean. Stuart Smith reports that health officials say another three people are being treated with hantavirus confirmed in at least one case.
4: They have told the estimated 150 passengers still on board to respect social distancing, wear masks, and avoid contact with other guests. The ship is currently off the coast of Cape Verde, an island chain off the west coast of Africa, but authorities there are not letting the passengers disembark, according to local media.
2: Hantavirus is spread by contact with rodents or their urine, droppings, and saliva, but not often via person-to-person contact. Jim Roop, NBC News Radio.
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0: Psst. 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So expect the unexpected.
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9: I promise you joy in the mystery.
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10: And welcome. You're
11: tuned in. Thank you. Thank you for having me.
10: You're tuned in to Take My Advice. 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Why so many places? I want to maximize my splatter zone for more hope and happiness. So there's no gossip, no scandal, no K-words here, no Kardashian talk at all. Instead, I want you to focus on your own reality show and how you can be happy 88% of the time. That's why we don't have headlines here. Headlines are chosen for their ability to if it bleeds, it leads, and shock and awe, and also give you a case of the four A's: angry, afraid, aggravated, and anxious. And I don't want any of those A's to bite you in the assets. Instead, I want you to focus on how you can be happy. And therefore, we don't talk about the headlines here. You won't hear one of them at all. In fact, you can go anywhere else to get that. But for 730 consecutive weeks now, this has been the landing page and live show for your hope and happiness. And I have topics and guests to that end. And today is absolutely no exception to the rule. We have someone in studio today that I am really happy to introduce, because not only is she my client working with her on a new aspect of her life, which is beyond her book, it is bringing her message in terms of a show, a TV show, a podcast show as well, that will help people. And she is already a successful business owner. She's been shattering ceilings her entire life, raised in a traditional Japanese-American household in Hawaii, where cultural expectations dictated that she wait for her younger brother to graduate before she could even enroll in college. Irene learned early what it meant to push through limits and redefine them. Her persistence paid off. She became the first Japanese-American official court reporter for the U.S. District Court, Central District of California. From there, she didn't just build her career. She built an empire. As founder of iDepot Reporters, she scaled her business to multiple states and more. Please welcome to my studio Irene Nakamura. Welcome.
11: Thank you so much for having me. So exciting to be here.
10: Absolutely exciting to have you. And also, we know, well, you may not know, I start every show with breakfast. And sorry, I'm not Uber eating you over some breakfast, but we're going to take a bite of my gratitude sandwich. So what does that mean? Top of the bun, I'm going to look around and say, what am I grateful for that's immediately around me? And tonight, before you go to bed, I want you to think about this exercise and talk and think about what you like inside. So bottom of the bun, inside. who you are. And this exercise I've been doing years now because it starts your day in the most positive way. So what are you grateful for, Irene?
11: Well, first of all, I'm grateful for you. I'm so grateful that we have met and, you know, and that you've mentored me on some of the things that I need mentoring on. And I'm also grateful that you are a fellow Dodger fan. And we won last night. Oh, my gosh. In the bottom of the ninth, we were down by two, but we pulled it off and ended it with a grand slam. Couldn't have been a more exciting ending. So that's very grateful for that too.
10: And show off the back of your jersey. It was Japanese American night and I almost went, but I couldn't because of work, but it is the most beautiful. Yes. Turn all the way. Yeah. And now crouch down. Oh, just a bit closer. There we go. Perfect. You see the Japanese rising sun over, I'm guessing, Kilimanjaro. It's a beautiful jersey. Mine is the, okay, you're done. You can turn around and have your head try to be the same size and level as mine. There we go. Perfect. And mine is the Jackie Robinson. Can you see it?
11: Probably, yeah. I love it.
10: And yes, we're both big Dodger fans. One of these days we'll go to a game together. But I love the Dodgers. I'm grateful for the Dodgers. Focus on valuing diversity. It is, I say this all the time. I love the Dodgers most, not just because they won. I have some friends who think that, you know, that's the only reason why I like the Dodgers. That's not true. I was a fan before they won the world championship. Thank you very much. And the second time. But, and yes, I do love winning, but I love the Dodgers because of their insistence on valuing diversity. And when I take the bus from the free bus from Union Station on purpose, because I love seeing the variety, size, shape, color, experience, gender, age, everything. And you know, every three or four times I'm on the bus, somebody will have a birthday or an anniversary and the whole bus just breaks out singing. And it's such a great feeling. So I am truly grateful for the Dodgers for that. So let's see if we can't win again tonight, the way that you, that is exciting when it is, you know, come from behind CFB. It's one of the
11: Yeah. You know, like I've been a Dodger fan since I was a kid. My father was a Dodger fan. So, you know, it's just been, you know, I've just been a Dodger fan since I could remember, you know. That's so, I wish my father were still alive so that he could see Ohtani. But, you know, at least he's here and I'm excited and I'm there.
10: Absolutely. And he is here. He's in love. We all come from love and we go back into the love energy, and he's watching from the other side and celebrating.
11: Yes. I know he was celebrating last night for sure. Really exciting. Really exciting.
10: Absolutely. I'm going to say I am grateful for, I got recognized, and it's funny. You know how you get emails and now or messages on social and they'll say, congratulations, you've been selected as your book's been selected as or whatever, you've been selected to be on the cover. And then they tell you how much, right, the cost is. And that's not what I don't pay to play. You know, if I'm going to get an award, I want to be recognized without, buying the award, right?
11: Right.
10: So I am truly grateful that I got, and I almost sent it to spam because it was a, you've been selected as a signature author spotlight for a 10-year anniversary. And they went into, you know, why they liked the book, blah, blah, blah. And I almost put it in spam. And I said, thank you for the kind words. If this is a pay to play, I'm not interested. Thank you. If you're not, I apologize ahead of time. And thank God, you know, I did that, because they go, no, this is not a pay to play. You were selected. It's the Reader Collection. We're going to spotlight you in Australia and in Montclair. I'm trying to figure out if that's New Jersey or whatever. They have two big events. 45,000 people are going to be introduced to me as one of their author spotlights. So I am truly grateful that my book, Eight Ways to Happiness from Wherever You Are, that I gave you an audiobook copy, right? I need to, but anyways. Yeah.
11: No, I don't think I have it yet. So
10: okay.
11: I have it.
10: I will. Well, actually, I will.
11: You know what? I take that back. I've been listening to it. Take that back.
10: Oh
11: yeah.
10: Yeah, I was going to say, that's part of your homework. What? Oops. Oops. But yeah, what an honor. What an honor. And I'm truly grateful that it's helping people. She particularly liked the shiitake part.
11: Well, you know, I like the different characters too.
10: Yes.
11: You know, you have your own characters, and who is, you know, responsible for your actions at this moment or at a particular moment when something arises, a situation arises, which character shows up. You know, I'm still using that, you know.
10: Good.
11: Yeah. And it helps me to analyze a situation and helps me to handle it better, you know, take a step back, not have to react.
10: Yeah. If you're having a knee-jerk reaction, pretty likely you're going to look like a jerk. And that was for your appreciation of the work that you're doing in getting to personal mastery and more happiness. So thank you for that. Yeah. Well, let's go to the bottom of the bun. Which is weightlifting for your own mental health. A lot of attention on mental health, and I love that. And I credit my honorable moniker, Oprah, for that, bringing that to the mainstream, talking and being comfortable talking about your own mental health. The unfortunate thing is, thank you for the finger. Somebody just gave me this, not the other one. and welcome to the love streamers who are active and live in the chat today. If you want to ask any questions of my special guest today, feel free to use that chat. If you want to participate in this part of the breakfast, which is, what do you like about yourself? Now, especially for Irene and I, who grew up in a culture where that was not something we were told that was okay to do. We were told, especially as Asian women, no tooting your own horn, no standing out, no speaking up. And that cultural norm has really done a number on a large part of the population called Asian women. And I see Irene as a fellow colleague in this area, that we are encouraging Asian women to not take on that mantle, because it may have been, we're not judging it, you know, it was the culture, and cultures have their own reasons for doing things. But in America, as we all are here, we don't need to have that mantle. So particularly important today to work that muscle of self-care, self-love, self-approval. So what do you like about yourself? I'll start. I appreciate that I can move through a discomfort, move through conflict, move through feelings that aren't what I call happy at all, and be okay with it. I don't like it, but I don't ignore it. And I try not 88% of the time overreact to it. Because one thing I've learned is the way I felt yesterday does not determine the way I feel today. I could have a complete change of heart or of mind. And so I hit save draft a lot. It's important to
11: I like that.
10: Allow yourself to feel the way you do. And if you feel like shiitake, feel your shiitake fully and then pop out pop out into power where your power is, and knowing that, you're not always going to feel this way. So I appreciate that. I've been actively working through three particular relationships with this. It has not been easy. One's not great, and three is really not great. But I'm glad that I am not ignoring it, and that I'm doing it in the most loving way possible with myself first and then with others. So I'm grateful. I appreciate that about myself.
11: I appreciate that about you too, because, you know, had you not come to that kind of realization, you know, I wouldn't have been able to connect with you. So it also helps, you know, others to connect with you.
10: Awesome. Awesome. What do you like about yourself, Irene?
11: You know, I think it's a really good question. I think at first I was thinking, you know, I really like myself, about myself, that I can listen. You know, I can really, truly listen to somebody.
10: What? No. Sorry. What? I can't resist.
11: And the other thing, you know, is that I can constantly learn and keep learning, and I don't stop learning. And I think that's also been something good for me. And that's why I'm learning all kinds of things, even right now, you know, as we go through whatever we're going through, every little thing. And, awesome. You know, and I love how you talked about our cultural upbringing, because, you know, we are silent and conditioned to stifle our feelings, to not be able to speak up, to not be able to do anything that is not considered within the norm of what perception should be. You know, what will the neighbors think? And, you know, like in America here, they're always like, you know, if you don't speak up, right, the squeaky wheel gets the oil, right? Whereas in the Asian culture, if you're the nail standing out, they pound you, hammer you in. And so being born here in the U.S. and, you know, integrating both cultures was also a struggle for identity. But yeah, I love that, you know, you're able to send that message out there. And I love to do that message as well. You know, that despite your culture, that you can be happy, you can do what you want.
10: Yes, absolutely. And I'm glad, you know, it's funny. I used to use that expression all of the time, and I haven't for a long time. It is a Chinese and Japanese specifically saying, if the nail stands up, hammer it down.
11: Yeah, the nail's sticking out.
10: Yeah, I forgot. It's both, which is unusual because Chinese and Japanese have a history, if you didn't know, of not liking each other very much.
11: Right.
10: Or with each other. And I have another friend. I call us, you know, we're working to change that, undo that. I don't know if you've ever heard of her. She's one of the most recognizable names in Japan. She's a jazz artist, keyboardist, incredible. Keiko Matsui.
11: Do you know Keiko Matsui? Oh, yeah.
10: Did you know she's a friend of mine?
11: So, I did not know that. My God.
10: Yeah. I think before Shohei, she was, you know, that was the name everybody knew in Japan. And she was on the show and we started talking, you know, how I get to know people on the show like we are today. And we had like 33 things in common by the end of the show. Two daughters, you know, all of that. Great relationship with dad, maybe not so much mom, you know, like a lot of different things. And yeah. So we were an example of how Chinese and Japanese can be connected in a loving and powerful way. And now you are my second. So that's what we're doing. And yeah, Chinese, if you ask a Chinese carpenter if he does good work, do you know what his response is?
11: No.
10: I'm just average. So in America, if you ask someone for references or if they're good, that's not really a good way to get the gig, right? So definitely need to get out of that mantle. So
11: that's great. Very humble.
10: That's, you know, part of
11: it. I don't think that's just Chinese. I think that's like most Asians, you know.
10: Yeah.
11: You know.
10: Absolutely.
11: I mean, like, you know, all the other Asians too.
10: Yes. You know,
11: they're very humble.
10: Yes. When I was doing diversity consulting, I used an example from Japanese communication, which is if you asked if a Chinese speaker was asking you if you understood what they said, you would say yes. Or if any speaker asked a Japanese person if they understood what that person was saying, they would always say yes, yes, yes, yes, yes, yes, even if they didn't understand it. Do you know why?
11: To be polite.
10: Yes, because it is insulting to say I don't understand. That means the speaker was not successful in communicating. So it led to a lot of problems in negotiations. So you can understand that, yeah, that cultural, you know, the interaction of different cultures. So when people say we're all the same, it's not true, you know, and to say that. Anyways, that's another topic. Sorry. I think we're good. Did you say what you liked about yourself?
11: I did.
10: Okay.
11: I did.
10: Then we are good. Thank you for joining us for breakfast this morning. I know that tonight before you go to bed, I want you to talk about what you like. That way you're not saying, oh, I forgot to do this, or oh, I shouldn't have said that, or oh, I can't believe they said that to me, which is a sure way to not get a good night's sleep. So I hope you remember this exercise. Join me every weekday morning. This is the how we start every show. So thank you for joining Irene and I for breakfast. And now for the topic of the day. It's Irene Nakamura.
11: Yay!
10: And her new venture into TV, podcasting, yeah, radio, all of the above. Media is now, the lines are blurring. I'm on YouTube TV channel. This goes to my syndicated NBC News radio channel, KCAA, the station that leaves no listener behind, AM 1050, FM 106.5, and then to iHeartRadio, Spotify, iTunes, and all of that. Irene's show it will be pre-taped, as most TV shows are. I insisted on doing live because I love a challenge. But we're going to talk about her show, and we're going to talk about whatever comes out of that. So please do, again, inviting my cashew gallery, which is my, I love to play with words, obviously, instead of a peanut gallery, y'all are a cashew gallery, because
11: I love cashews.
10: And they're a natural antidepressant. I don't know if you knew that. So a lot of people don't know.
11: Yeah.
10: You're going to learn a lot new by tuning in here. So, Irene, I'm going to ask you a question that I do many of my guests, and as a way of getting to know you better. I don't have an answering machine. Now, if you're a Gen Z and you don't know what one of those is, go use my assistant Google. But it's kind of like voicemail, right? In the old days, we had an answering machine. I don't have an answering machine. I have a questioning machine. And when you call me, it says, who are you and what do you want? So, Irene, answer those questions for me.
11: Well, I'm Irene Nakamura. I am a recovering perfectionist. I am right now conquering some of my fears, as you know, growing up Asian, conditioned not to speak, not to be seen, not to be recognized, just do your role. And especially as a woman, you know, I was not allowed to go to college until my brother graduated, and he graduated with a double master's degree at Yale, and he's 5 years younger than me. So by the time he would have graduated, I would have been, in my late 30s. So, you know, I did something else, and that's who I am. And here I am starting a new venture. Again, reaching out, learning something new, learning from Dr. Marissa here about appreciating yourself, challenging yourself. And that's who I am now.
10: Yeah. Irene is going through a course of mine called Be the Best That You Can Be and Broadcast It. So
11: and that's the hard part. Broadcast
10: it. It is particularly, you know, if you were told that you're not all that, you don't toot your own horn, all of that. You're not, you know, you're never going to amount to anything. I grew up with a tiger mom on steroids. Those were the messages. You're fat and ugly on top of that. So the work that we get to do in life is to take those messages, understand where they're from, and understand when you're having them. Irene was talking earlier about the voices in your head. So share with all of us, as I like to live out loud, what some of those messages were. This is part of your homework too, in terms of as you go about living and trying to learn new things and try, achieving new things. There's voices from the critic that everybody talks about, right? The monkey mind, the mental chatter, the biatch or beach, right? a lot of people who are perfectionists or recovering perfectionists, that is the loudest voice, right? No matter what you do, it's never enough. No matter what you attain, it's never enough. And you shouldn't have done this and you shouldn't have done that. And then there's another voice, Irene. What is that voice?
11: It is a sad voice. You know,
10: this is the little one that you have to cry, allowed to speak, is afraid. Yes. And when that particular part of you is driving your life car, it will not drive. It will stay in the garage. Afraid to try anything, afraid of being humiliated, afraid of failing, fear of failure, fear of success. That's your sad one. And then another one's called the brat. And this is the one that these are all in chapter one of the book, which is the foundation, really, of having a happy life. You have to understand the voices in your head. You have to, you know, they used to say, if you have voices in your head, you're crazy. I'm here to tell you, they're in your head, you will go crazy. So, and I had Irene name her characters. Remind me who the brat is.
11: The brat is Tammy. I named her Tammy, and the sad one or fearful one is Mary, and my critical one, you know, oh, you're doing this all wrong, or, you know, but is also the protector, right? the one that criticizes, also a protector. I named her Sachi. And then there's the balanced one. You forgot to talk about that one.
10: I haven't forgotten. That's the most important ones last, which is the balanced integrated one. Balance. So balanced centered Irene, BCI. I'm balanced centered Dr. Marissa. That's who you really are. But a lot of us affiliate ourselves with whoever's strongest. So we don't, and the brat is the one that says, what do you mean I have to apologize? They started it. Or what do you mean I have to make that call? I don't feel like it right now. What do you mean I can't have that Krispy Kreme? I deserve it. So the brat is the one behind self-sabotage. So share.
11: Which has been really helpful for me, actually, because when you go through an exercise like that, you're not just naming it, but then you start to think, with a situation that comes up, who's taking control right now? Like, how do you react? And when you step back and you look at what you're doing, you're like, oh my gosh, so I think like some of my perfectionism, is from Mary and Sachi because she's criticizing, so it's got to be perfect. But then Mary has the fear, like, if I don't look perfect, how will everyone think of me? What will they say about me? And so those two have been controlling my life for the most part. But I do have a lot of bratty Tammy moments.
10: Yeah. Great. What a great student you are. Interpreted that perfectly, even though I don't want to encourage your perfectionist side. It is time to take a quick break for news, weather, traffic on my NBC News Radio KCAA side, home to the Asian Oprah, number one talk in the IE. Thank you very much. We will be right back. Don't go away with more Irene Nakamura and her new venture, Talk Story Studios. We'll be back in two and two. It's not going to be that long, but don't go away. We'll be right back.

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1: And we're back. 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And streaming everywhere, iHeartRadio, Spotify, and of course, my YouTube TV channel, where if you free subscribe and give me the finger, this one, not the other one, you will get access and alert every weekday morning for the show about hope and happiness. And today's guest is Irene Nakamura. She is an author and she's a court reporter who started her own very successful business of court reporters. She's from Hawaii. She's now venturing into the world of media with her Talk Story Studios. Please welcome back to my studio live here on my YouTube TV channel, Irene Nakamura. And the topic of the day is, where's my gong? There it is. Talk Story Studios, : mind your own business. Sorry, I know you wanted to say that, but I helped you with the title and I wanted to say it. I think it's a brilliant title. It's Talk Story Studios, which is a Hawaiian expression that I didn't know about. So Talk Story Studios with Irene Nakamura, mind your own business. So tell us about the show.
2: Well, Talk Story in Hawaiian, or, you know, in the Hawaiian culture, pretty much it means like to chat, you know, to hang out and just talk story. So you can go out, have pauhana, which is happy hour, and hang out and chat. And that's what it's all about. And that's why I named it Talk Story.
1: Yeah. Awesome. Awesome. And you're going to be on what platform? So people are tuned in.
2: Okay. So we'll be streaming on E360 platforms, YouTube, Pluto, Tubi, and will be syndicated over on Roku, Amazon Fire, and Apple TV, and hopefully later on down the road to NBC and ABC. But, you know, that'll take some time, I know, but we'll be syndicated. So that's, for me, that's very exciting. And yeah.
1: And what's the show about?
2: So, so I own a business. Okay, I own a court reporting stenography business. I provide court reporters nationwide for attorneys for trials, arbitrations, depositions, and other hearings. And, you know, I always felt very lonely being a business owner. You know, where can I go to make some decisions? And you're not sure, am I making the right decision? And there's not a whole lot of places that you can get some, you know, insight on. And so I decided to make the show about that. So we're going to talk story about the story behind the business.
1: Yeah. And you yourself have embodied, you know, you can be a business owner, but you're still a human, and things right. can happen. And the business still has to go on, just like my show still has to go on, no matter what is happening. What are exactly. some of the topics or experiences that you wanted to share with people who are business owners to help them out? Give me the numbers, because I think this is really important too. She's not just a business owner. She's a successful business owner, which is...
2: Well, I own a seven-figure business.
1: There you go.
2: In multiple states, in California and in Hawaii. I did have an office up in Washington, but I decided to go remote up there since COVID. You know how yes. that whole remote thing came about. So
1: yes.
2: Yeah, so I closed my brick and mortar there, but we still cover nationwide. Yeah. Yes.
1: And notice... I'm going to point out right now, not to embarrass you at all, but it's interesting. You know, if you were a male and an American male in the traditional sense, that would have probably been, I wouldn't have had to ask you that question. So I'm using this as an example of how, you know, the things that we can encourage each other as colorful women, as I say it, there's a gender difference too on top of the culture. And when I do organizational consulting as an organizational business psychologist, that's my specialty. I love working with affinity groups because we're not all the same. And we do have to learn how to be better at not bragging, but certainly highlighting those things that we are good at, because we are all good at something, right? Every one of the 8 billion of us have a unique talent, gift, and ability. And when you're broadcasting who you are and what you're, what you do, it's important to sort of slide stuff like that in. So it's, men do it very easily, and it's something we can learn from them, right?
2: Absolutely. Yeah. And I'm really glad that you pointed that out, you know, because I'm trying to catch myself. You know, so if you took a look at it, that was my Mary, right?
1: Mm-hmm. Exactly.
2: The fear of not
1: bragging.
2: Yes.
1: Yeah. You're not supposed to toot your own horn. Oh, no.

0: 405 run over, you know, stabber. Don't do that, because your critic is an important part of yourself. That's the reason you're alive, because it keeps you from running across the street in front of a car or having burnt hands from exploring the stove. So there's always a useful side and a not so useful side in every one of these cases. So what is the useful part of your Mary, your sad one, your
1: I feel that it's compassion and empathy and, you know, understanding others, you know, because when you're in business, sometimes you have to understand others, not just personally, but, you know, there's certain circumstances that arise and then you have to pivot to, you know, remedy a situation for a client, you know, like let's say something happens to your employee and you have to pivot really quickly. And, you know, you can't get mad at the employee for some life tragedy that happened to him or her, you know?
0: Absolutely.
1: So that's Mary.
0: Yeah, it is Mary. And you identified well. And Mary is also the sensitive one. And I don't know about you, Irene. Did you ever get told, you're so sensitive. Quit being so sensitive. I got told that all the time growing up. And I hated it. So the good news is I love it when people say that to me, because sensitivity is 100% correlated with creativity. So your sensitive, creative Mary, that's the useful side, is helping you be a compassionate servant leader and has certainly contributed to your seven-figure business.
1: So, absolutely. And so, I'm on the other side. So I'm sensitive, but I would never say anything. I was too afraid. And I didn't even get those comments because I wouldn't say anything. I just kept everything inside, bottled up. And then I replay it in my mind before I go to bed over and over and over. I should have said this. No, you can't say that. I should have said this other thing. And, you know,
0: that's
1: you
0: the write,
1: and rewrite. And, you know.
0: Yeah. So the critic, Sachi and Mary were having a dance on your head so you couldn't get a good night's sleep. Yeah, right. For sure.
1: Couldn't get to sleep.
0: Yeah. Yeah. For sure. tell me about your book.
1: Okay. My book is, I co-authored it with Brian Tracy. I don't know if you all know Brian Tracy, but he's a motivational speaker. And so, you know, given that opportunity, I had to jump on it, and it was, you know, my first, stab at, actually writing. So I've written a chapter, and it's about, you know, your power people. Who do you hang out with? You know, identifying toxic influencers in your life. Is someone, you know, an energy vampire and just sucking the life out of you? You know, you still love them, but, you know, like, do they exhaust you? And identifying those, it's kind of like your characters in yours, you know, about the your own certain characters. I guess these are more like characters that are around you, you know, to help you identify who is around you and what are they, what is their role in your life? Is it temporary? Is it permanent? And what do you do if it's, you know, somebody permanent, your mother, you know, just that's what the book is about.
0: Got it. Yeah. If it's not one thing, it's your mother. There's only two times in life when you don't have mother issues: when you're born and when you die.
1: Yeah. That's what I'd love to talk to you with you on the show, you know, how to run your business when your mom is all in your business. Your mom,
0: yeah, that's a great topic for us. Yeah. And you have a lot of great people already lined up. You want to give some hints besides me? As your guests on your new TV show?
1: Yeah, sure. I am the mayor of Monterey Park and lawyer, Elizabeth Yang. And, you know, she's going to be talking about when love meets liability, you know, the business survival for business owners. I mean, the business survival from divorce.

0: Because what if you're going through a divorce? You know, you're going through so much stuff at home, and you know, do you
1: Oh,
0: want?
1: girl, you have no idea.
0: And you know, how do you protect your business? I mean, you still need your business. You don't want, you know, she's going to talk about all that kind of stuff, and it's
1: Awesome.
0: going to
1: Awesome.
0: be, yeah, it's going to be so insightful. So y'all should tune in for that. Yeah. And then we have like another guest talking about it's not too old. You're not too old to pivot. So she became a pageant queen at age 53.
1: Ooh.
0: 53.
1: Yeah.
0: You know, and now she's on her next chapter. And so, you know, you're not too old. And you know,
1: I'm hashtag ageless, so doesn't even.
0: yes, absolutely.
1: Well, great. And I know the lineup, so I'm gonna mention she's and give credit right now too. She's gonna have a sword swallower on the show, who we both met for the first time. And the reason why Irene and I met is because my friend Greg Reed, who is with his ex-wife, the founders of Secret Knock. And that's where I met Irene. You know that I've spoken on his stage several times, and I'm always honored to go as a guest. I was supposed to actually be on stage interviewing the hypnotist who disappeared and canceled at the last minute the night before and went to Mexico, which is not even a joke. It sounds like a joke. So,
0: I heard it's insane, but that's life. You know, the insanity comes out.
1: yeah. So I was supposed to do that interview, but the funny thing is, I really didn't want to do that interview. So, you know, the universe does for me what I can't do for myself, and I certainly was highlighted enough. Everybody knew who I was, so it was perfect. And one of the great people that I met, and I have, you know, throughout the years, I think I've been going for 10 years or something. I got my first Forbes or Inc. mention for a photo credit of the guy, Ed Snowden, who was streaming in from Russia. That was one of the first, you know, fabulous surprise guests that Greg's always
0: Amazing.
1: has to go to Secret Knock. So shout out, love you, Greg, and all of the people from Secret
0: Love
1: Knock.
0: you, Greg.
1: Yeah. So yeah, sword swallower. We've got you've got a lot of colorful women to sort of balance out and have more, so that you're bringing role models on the show, so that.
0: Yeah, we'll be having an amazing actor, Rich Ting. I know he just filmed on Chicago Fire. He's filming a new like a law and order type of drama series that's coming out. He was on Warriors. I don't know if you ever watched those. It's a movie written by Bruce Lee, actually. And yeah, or it's a I guess I shouldn't say movie, but it's a series written by Bruce Lee that never really came to fruition because he had passed, but you know, I think they resurrected it and cast. So he's in that. So it'll be interesting because he'll be talking about identity, you know, and how like they're not like considering or they are identifying him instead of him having the power to identify himself. Yeah, in terms of casting, you know, people get typecast. You know, and he's like, please, if I when he gets cast, am I gonna die in the first 30 seconds? You know, like
1: Yeah, and that's the thing, you know, that the, you know, that's my world, Hollywood, or Hollyweird, as I like to affectionately call it. You know, people go, what, you know, what's this, what's the big deal about typecasting? What's the big deal about, you know, people of color in movies? And it is a big deal, right? So if you're watching movies growing up and you live in a place where there's not a lot of diversity, and every time you see a Black or an Asian in the movie, they're always the bad guy, or they always get killed off in the first set.
0: Yeah, he always gets killed.
1: It makes an impression on you growing up. And so, you know, the way that this whole valuing of diversity is under, you know, under fire, and it kind of got lost, the value of why we're doing this. It's not about being politically correct, but it is about valuing everybody, you know.
0: Yeah, you know, and he was saying, like, he was getting it from all sides, you know. So, like, here in the U.S., you know, he's mixed Asian, and you know, they were only trying to find certain Asian type roles, like the computer geek or the martial arts person, you know. But then the Asian, you know, when he goes to Asia, they're saying, oh, you're American. You're too American for this role. So he is getting, you know, from both sides. So we're not saying it's just one country. It's just that whole issue of typecasting.
1: Yeah. Yeah. And it's even a life thing. If you don't know who you are, you're going to let people define you. And this is very common, right? This is the difference between personal mastery and professional mastery. Robin Williams, Kate Spade, Anthony Bourdain, they had the fame and fortune. Were they happy with who they are? No, right? That's personal mastery. And I'm grateful that when I get to work with people like you, is that you understand that your professional or your ability to be successful professionally is so tied and founded in the core belief system, BS, your BS, around who you are. And if we can all get to the place where, you know, I'm 88% fabulous, and then 12% of the time, I'm really not fabulous. And it's okay. You know, I'm not perfect. And it's okay. And I'm saying this because you've done such a great job of recovering from that critical voice that not only drives you crazy, but perfectionists are not fun to be around as well. Because you put all of those things onto other people. I know I'm guilty of that. And so in all of these situations that I'm in right now, I have to really sit and go, okay, is it reasonable what I am expecting? Is it coming from my perfectionism? Or really, is it something that is common sense, although common sense is uncommon?
0: With regards to perfectionism, that's one of the reasons why I selected court reporting, because our transcripts, like, we, just to be certified in California, you have to pass at 98.5%.
1: Okay.
0: You know, 98.5, and I had a girlfriend, she got 98.4%, and she failed. That is an A. That is an A. Attorneys can pass at like 65 or 70%, you know, but court reporters are held to a higher standard. So I also embraced a profession that requires perfectionism. And also, you know, we are like the quietest person in the room. You know, there's all these people talking. Like, if you go to a courtroom, all you see is a lady just typing in the corner. That's who I am. So I even picked, you know, so it's interesting that I also select a profession, you know, that I can still not be heard, really not be seen. And so now I'm here to, you know, give shout out to my court reporter friends and colleagues, you know, that we do see you, even though you're quietly in the corner, you know, protecting the record.
1: And you're also breaking the BS, the belief system, that you can only do one thing in life.
0: Yeah.
1: People ask me all the time, what do you want to be remembered for? Well, hope and happiness, of course, but getting rid of that stupid saying, jack of all trades, master of none. That is such bullshit talking. Ask me how I really feel. It keeps people in jobs they hate, right? But life is just this dash. And Irie's a great example of, okay, seven-figure business. Like it, done it, continue to do it. Is there anything else? And now she is, you know, pushing her uncomfortability that Mary has and learning something new and willing to own and see that she knows more than she thinks. And this is part of the story that a lot of people have, and myself included, where you don't think you know that much. So then you go to other people and, you know, erroneously give them $50 for a 5-cent move. Right. And that is what she's learned is to discern. And I've done that too. Everybody's sort of trusted someone who said they knew something and they don't, and then lost some, you know, something of value, like money. And, you know, again, don't beat yourself up. I use this expression, IJM, it's just money, right? And I'm the same person that made it the first time. And I'm looking at the time, Irene, this went really fast.
0: It did.
1: You gonna give me a final word before we sign off?
0: Well, when we launch, please, you know, follow us, watch us on all the different platforms. Irene, Talk Story with Irene, mind your own business. And a shout out to the stenographers and court reporters across the world.
1: Awesome. Thanks so much. Your social is Irene Nakamura.
0: Yes, it's at Irene_Nakamura_author. And at Talk Story Studios, if you could follow us on IG, LinkedIn, Facebook, TikTok.
1: Fantastic. You know the drill. At the end of every show, I do this. It's all about balance. Put your fingers up, please. It's all about balance. Peace in, peace out. World peace through inner peace. Thank you, Irene Nakamura. Now go and have the best day ever.
0: Ever.
1: I'll see you guys tomorrow. Doctors in the house.
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3: NBC News Radio, I'm Jim Roop. U.S. Central Command says at least six Iranian vessels were destroyed after they opened fire on U.S. warships today in the Strait of Hormuz. CENTCOM leader Admiral Brad Cooper said they were Iranian small boats, and he added that he strongly advised Iran to steer clear of U.S. forces during Operation Project Freedom, the new effort U.S. forces launched to wrestle away control of the strait from Iran. An agent with the Secret Service opened fire on a man near the National Mall today, not too far from the White House. Secret Service Deputy Director Matthew Quinn says officers approached a suspicious individual that appeared to have a firearm. Quinn said the suspect ran away. He was shot by one of the officers after the suspect fired in the direction of Secret Service agents.
4: He's since been transported to the hospital.
3: The suspect's condition currently unknown. Tomorrow, primary day in Indiana and Ohio. Interest in Indiana's races grew after President Trump endorsed seven GOP primary challengers to Republican state senators who voted against last year's redistricting plan that would have probably led to an increase in Republicans in the U.S. House. Meanwhile, in the Buckeye State, Republicans will decide their candidate for the next governor to replace Mike DeWine. Three people are dead from a suspected hantavirus infection on a cruise ship in the Atlantic Ocean. Stuart Smith reports that health officials say another three people are being treated with hantavirus confirmed in at least one case.
5: They have told the estimated 150 passengers still on board to respect social distancing, wear masks, and avoid contact with other guests. The ship is currently off the coast of Cape Verde, an island chain off the west coast of Africa, but authorities there are not letting the passengers disembark, according to local media.
3: Hantavirus is spread by contact with rodents or their urine, droppings, and saliva, but not often via person-to-person contact. Jim Roop, NBC News Radio.
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7: I'd like to tell you about another cancer case about a man from Chicago. In 2009, he was diagnosed with brain cancer, specifically lymphoma of the brain. They immediately started chemo and radiation treatments, but his cancer kept getting worse. The chemo and radiation were not working for him, and they were making him sicker by the day because they're not easy treatments. By January 2010, he was literally on his deathbed. A friend of his who had heard about the tea called us and said, go ahead and send the tea to him in Chicago, even though it's probably too late for our friend. But for $34.95, it's certainly worth a try. So we went ahead, sent the tea to him in Chicago. We didn't hear from anyone until about 5 months later, this lady from Texas called to order the tea. We asked her how she heard about the tea, and she said, you know, my husband and I are originally from Chicago, and about 5 months ago when we were back visiting, our good friend Nick was dying from brain cancer. He was in such bad shape that my husband and I looked at each other and thought he was going to pass away that week, so we might as well stay in Chicago so we don't have to come back again the next week for a funeral. Well, Nick got the tea about that time and started drinking it, and he started getting a little bit stronger. My husband and I went back to Texas, and now 5 months later, Nick is visiting us. He looks better than you or I, so whatever it is that he's drinking, we want to drink too. I want to tell you that Nick at that time was 60 years old, and once he beat the cancer, he was feeling so good he got bored staying at home, so he went back to work full-time, and he's been cancer-free and in good health now for over 8 years and still continues to work full-time. I want to shift gears now and talk about diabetes. Oftentimes I get the question, how long does it take for the tea to work? If the tea is going to help, it's going to work rather quickly. In my father's case, it eradicated the tumor in exactly 2 months. In Nick's case with the brain cancer, it was about 3 to 4 months. Now, with diabetes and with all of the conditions with the tea, there's a healing process that's involved. Now, with diabetes, it's very easy to tell that the tea is working. Let's say, for example, if a diabetic is taking on average 40 units of insulin daily. They continue to take their insulin and they start drinking a tea. Since they're measuring the blood sugar on a daily basis to know whether to take 35 units or 40 units or 45 units of insulin, which makes a big difference, they'll notice typically that in 2 weeks, instead of needing 40 units of insulin, they only need 30 units of insulin. In 4 weeks, they'll notice they only need 20 units of insulin. In 6 weeks, they'll only need 10 units of insulin, and in 2 months, they won't need insulin at all. So there's a healing process involved because the tea helps the body to heal itself. And with different conditions, there's different healing times that are involved. With infections, for example, a tooth infection, you can get rid of faster than you can with penicillin. You can get rid of a tooth infection in a week. And what happens with a tooth infection is you start drinking a tea. Let's say you have a tooth infection and your head is throbbing like in a cartoon, like a bomb that's about to explode. You take a drink of the tea, you hold it in your mouth for 2 minutes, the pain will immediately go away. You can't even get rid of the pain that quickly with a Vicodin. Now, if you stop drinking the tea at that point, you haven't knocked out enough bacteria, so the pain will come back in about 30 minutes. But you Take another drink in about 30 minutes. If you take a drink of the tea, let's say one glass an hour for 4 hours, you'll completely get rid of the pain. But you haven't still knocked out all the bacteria. So if at that point you stop drinking the tea, the pain will come back in about 3 days. So you need to continuously drink the tea for 1 week in order to get rid of the pain. Kind of like when you go to a dentist and the dentist says, here's the penicillin, take two a day. Even though you're going to feel great in a day, you have to drink it for 10 days or so in order to completely knock out the bacteria. Same thing with the tea. You need to completely drink the tea until you knock out the bacteria, which typically in case of a tooth infection takes about a week to 10 days. In other infections, it takes a little bit longer. So, for example, with a bladder infection or a urinary tract infection, it's common to take about 2 weeks to completely get rid of the infection. But you get relief like within 24 hours so that you don't have the pain associated. Now, talking about urinary tract infections, there are folks that get chronic urinary tract infections. And what happens is they go to the doctor. Doctor gives them antibiotics. They drink the antibiotics for 2 weeks and the infection goes away. A month later, the infection comes back. They go back to the doctor to get some more antibiotics. And in 2 weeks, the pain goes away. And what happens is they keep cycling on and off the antibiotics, which obviously is not a good thing to do. I mean, on an ongoing regular basis. On the other hand, they could just drink the tea. The tea is great for them for a lot of other health benefits as well. In 2 weeks, they'll be rid of their urinary tract infection, and they won't get the infection back. Our tea has no contraindications with any foods, supplements, or medications. It's naturally caffeine-free. It can be drank in any quantity throughout the day by anyone over the age of 3. Since a baby's nutritional needs are unique, it's not recommended for babies or for women who are breastfeeding or pregnant. The tea has a number of natural benefits. Some of these include helping to control blood sugar, cleansing the blood of cholesterol, and controlling high blood pressure. If you're taking medications for any conditions, please keep taking your medication until your measurements are at a level where your doctor has told you to reduce the amount of medication. For example, if you're a diabetic, you should be taking your blood sugar level daily in order to know your correct dose of insulin. Now, besides people, the tea is also fantastic for animals, everything from dogs to horses. One day we got a call from a customer who wanted to purchase the tea for the champion show dog who developed a skin disorder and for whom antibiotics had not worked. Exactly 3 weeks later, the customer called again to tell us the skin had completely cleared up and the dog was back at work as a model. I asked how they got the dog to drink the tea, and they said they simply replaced the water in his bowl with the tea. So it turns out that the dogs actually really like the tea.
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7: 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And you'll be hearing their questions, their successes, and their experiences with Tejibo Tea. So please do give us a call and let us know how the tea works for you. Thank you.
9: Hello, Milan. My name is Lynn, and I have some questions for you about...
7: You bet.
9: The best way to prepare the tea.
7: Uh-huh. The even though we call our product tea, what we actually make when we prepare properly is the decoction. And a decoction is just a fancy word for what our forefathers used to do when they used to take a root and cook it in order to release its beneficial properties. So it's really easy to make. It's kind of like cooking spaghetti. You take a pot of water, you bring it to a boil. Once the water's boiling, you toss in 1 tablespoon of tea for every 2 cups of boiling water. Cook it on high boil for 5 minutes, reduce the heat and simmer an additional 15 minutes. So your total cooking time is 20 minutes. Now, since our tea comes from the only tree in the world that fungus does not grow on, you can make a whole big batch, say 10 or 20 cups at one time. You can leave the tea in the pot on the stove. It'll stay good for 8 days without refrigeration. You can put the tea in the fridge. It'll stay good for, It'll stay good for 4 days without refrigeration. And you can put it in the fridge. It'll stay good for 8 days with refrigeration. And you can drink the tea hot, room temperature, cold, or iced. So all you do is you just make up a whole big batch of it and drink away. It has no caffeine. So you can literally drink it all day, all night. In my family, everybody from my 22-year-old son who just graduated from UCLA to my dad who's 89 years old drinks the tea all day, every day instead of water. I just drink water 3-4 times a week when I get tired of drinking the tea.
9: Aha, that's good. And so if a person, I want some for my friend who is the same thing. I think I've read your website and I think he's doing with Pan Can. You know, the evil. And I want to get him some. And that's how I originally heard about it, because unfortunately I just lost my stepmom to that same evil disease.
7: I'm sorry.
9: It too late. And sad. But he's younger, and I really want him to drink this tea as much as possible to help him. And so I want to find out, like, the things that you said, the best way to prepare it, how long does it keep? You already anticipated my second question, and how often do you drink it? Just replace water and drink that stuff all day long.
7: Especially if you're trying to get rid of something. Now, if somebody's a stewardess and they're floating around in an aluminum can breathing other people's germs, and they're relatively healthy, they just need to drink the tea regularly, 2-3 glasses or more a day. However, anytime somebody's trying to get rid of something, whether it's infection or diabetes or cancer, they need to get rid of the disease before it gets rid of them. At that point, they need to drink the tea to get rid of the disease quickly, which is basically replace the water with it. And like I said, since it has no caffeine, that's pretty easy to do. The other thing is our tea has no contraindications. So our tea can be taken on an empty stomach, on a full stomach, with medicine, without medicine, with supplements, without supplements, and because there's no caffeine, it can be drank all day, all night. So all somebody has to do is just prepare a big batch of it and start drinking away.
9: Have you ever heard of anybody that had any kind of allergy to it?
7: Not really. In 12 years since I started at the Hebo Tea Club, there were a couple of people that called in and they thought they had a reaction to it, but they really didn't. One lady called in from Northern California, and she says, you know, she says, I started drinking the tea, and I'm starting to get fever blisters. And I go, well, that's very strange, because the tea actually eliminates and eradicates fever blisters.
10: So I ask her, you know, is there anything else that she's doing different? Has she started taking any new vitamins, any new supplements, any new medications, this, that, whatever the case is? And she's going, no, right. Okay, so then we're talking, and then she says to me, but I started chemotherapy treatments 3 days ago. I'm going, really? If your hair falls out, it's not the tea. So you need to really max out on the tea to eliminate and minimize the side effects of the chemotherapy. So usually when somebody calls us and they think they have a reaction to the tea, it's invariably something else that they're doing, whether they're doing chemo or whether they're doing some other supplements or whatever the case is. I can tell you, when my son was 8 years old and playing all those little league baseball games, football and all that, I used to cook up the tea for all the 8-year-olds and nobody had a reaction to it. So, you know, if 8-year-olds are not going to get a reaction to it, you know, a full grown adult shouldn't be getting a reaction to it either.
9: Right. And sometimes I think that when you have a healing, in my experience, if you're using healing plants,
10: mm-hmm. yeah.
9: you know, tea, which is from a plant, and it's actually giving you the good effect, like, for instance, a parasitic die-off
10: yeah.
9: will manifest in a way that makes you think you're having a reaction, but it's not to the tea. It's to yep. the thing that the tea is helping, right?
10: Oh, you hit the nail right on the head. That's the very first thing that our tea does is... gets rid of parasites. And most people don't feel enough cleanse going on, but because they're not severely enough affected by parasites. But you won't believe this. Once a year, we'll get a phone call where somebody will call in and go, oh, my God, I'm passing worms that are 10 and 15 inches long when I go to the bathroom, and I can't believe that I was living with them inside me. And can you imagine the relief these people got after 2-3 days? I mean, just absolutely phenomenal.
9: Yes, that kind of thing. And maybe sometimes if you go through any kind of a detoxification process, it
10: right.
9: will sometimes give you a bit of flu-like symptoms. But I don't think you can blame the tea for that. You have to realize that that's the tea doing its job, right?
10: Yeah, yeah. Well, with the flea... tea, you're not going to get flu-like symptoms, but you will have to eliminate the parasites some shape or form or other, either going to the bathroom or through the skin or something like that.
9: Right. Okay, well, thank you. That's really helpful. I appreciate knowing the cooking method, too. I'm sure it comes with directions, right?
10: But absolutely.
9: I was just thinking the best way to have it.
10: Thank you so much for calling. Appreciate the call.
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8: 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And it can truly be miraculous for someone fighting a potentially life-threatening disease due to an infection, diabetes, or cancer. 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
12: In my family, everyone from my 24-year-old son to my 90-year-old father drinks the tea all day, every day, instead of water. I just drink water 3 or 4 times a week when I get tired of drinking a tea. Tehibo tea naturally helps the body, the organs, and the immune system to heal themselves to be doing what they're supposed to be doing in the first place. Besides the beneficial properties that I already mentioned, since the tea works through the bloodstream, it helps fortify the blood for those who are anemic, while cleansing the blood of cholesterol, helping to control high blood pressure and blood sugar. Now, if you're currently taking medications for a condition, please continue taking them until your measurements are at a level where your doctors tell you to reduce the level of medication. For example, if you're a diabetic, you should be taking your blood sugar level daily in order to know your current dose of insulin, and you already know how to adjust it. Now, talking about diabetes, it's one of the easiest diseases that one can actually see your tea working on a daily, weekly basis because they're taking their blood sugar measurements on a daily basis. So let's say a diabetic is taking on average 40 units of insulin per day. They keep taking their insulin, and they'll be taking their blood sugar reading on a daily basis because some days they'll be taking 40 units, other days they'll be taking 30 units. Well, that's a big swing. Other days they'll be taking 50. That's like a 40% swing that they need to know about. So they keep taking their medication, they start drinking their tea, and in 2 to 3 weeks, they'll notice they only need 30 units of insulin on average per day instead of the 40. In 4 to 6 weeks, they'll notice they only need 20 units of insulin per day. And in 6 weeks or so, they'll notice they only need 10 units of insulin. And in 8 to 10 weeks, they'll notice they don't need to take insulin anymore. So even though the complete healing period is 2 to 3 months, a diabetic can see the healing right before their very eyes. Now, the reason it's important to continue taking insulin or any other medication that a person is on is because the tea is not a drug that is replacing the drug that a person is taking. The tea is literally healing the organs to do what they're supposed to do in the first place. And let's face it, none of us is getting any younger. In a case of type 2 diabetes, it's helping to heal the pancreas to produce and release its most important hormone, insulin. And that's what it's supposed to be doing. With a little bit of effort towards good nutrition, exercise, and our tea, you'll be able to get off of insulin and other diabetes drugs in 2 months. Not only that, many times diabetics are overweight, not because they're eating 5 times as much as everyone else, but because, of course, their organs are not processing blood sugar properly and metabolizing food properly. Now, during a 2-month healing period, a diabetic may only lose about 5 pounds. But after the organs are healed and processing blood sugar properly and metabolizing food properly, they'll start losing 10 to 15 pounds a month until they get close to their proper weight. One day, a man phoned me to tell me he was going to send me a picture of his wife. And I said, well, okay, but why? He says his wife was a diabetic, and she kept taking her medication and started drinking Tehibo tea. After 2 months, she was able to get off the medication, and during those 2 months, she'd lost about 5 pounds. But after that, she started losing 15 pounds a month, and in 4 months, lost 60 pounds, and she went from 208 pounds to 148 pounds, and she looks and she feels fantastic. Well, no kidding. This next segment is live listener call-ins from previous shows.
10: Listener, you're live on the air with Milan Vukovic. How can I help you?
13: Milan, it's a pleasure to talk to you, sir.
10: Thank you.
13: Hey, my question is, I have a friend that's a coworker and having some kidney issues. He's going to the doctor, and they're giving him different medicines to try to regenerate the function of his kidneys. He had some cancer stuff and was on chemo, but I think he's off all that now, and they're just working on getting his kidneys to try to work again, and he carries this big bottle of water around, like a gallon, and drinking water all the time, and I was talking to him about the tea, and I was just wondering if you think it would help regenerate the function of his kidneys.
10: It very well may, and if he carries a gallon of the tea around and drinks that instead of the water, he'll see if he's going to get the benefits that we've had customers get. So the first time that we had somebody regenerate kidney function was about 7 years ago. This woman in New Jersey had the HIV virus, and as a result, her kidney function went down to 20%. And in 4 months of drinking the tea, not only did she get rid of the HIV virus, but her kidney function regenerated back up to 100%. And it was really, truly remarkable. Since then, we probably get one kidney regeneration case once every 2-3 months. Right now, we've got a lady that we're keeping track of, or that's helping us keep track of her. She's calling in to let us know how she's progressing. Her kidney function was down to 15%. And in 2 weeks of drinking the tea, went up to 25%, and we're waiting to see what happens next. You see, because what the tea does is, by building the red corpuscles in the cell, it sends oxygen to the organs and cells, and the organs and cells need oxygen to regenerate themselves. And so we're talking about all of the organs, everything from the pancreas to the liver to the kidneys to even the sexual organs. I mean, sometimes I get very funny phone calls from retired people. This one retired professor, 75 years old, calls me up and he says, "My wife loves you." And I go, "Really? Why?" "Oh," he says, "our romance is so fantastic. Go ahead and send me 8 pounds this time."
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10: Before I started drinking your tea, I used to lose a lot of hair when I was brushing my hair and when I was showering. Since I started drinking your tea, I hardly lose any hair at all. And not only that, my fingernails are strong like concrete. I'd like to shift gears again if I can and talk a little bit more about infections. A man went to visit a dentist for a tooth infection. The dentist gave him a prescription for penicillin to knock the bacteria out and a prescription for Vicodin to kill the pain. He sped over to the drugstore, picked up the prescriptions, and couldn't wait to get home to take the pills since his head was throbbing as it was going to explode. On his way home, he called a friend from his car and was explaining to him what a world of hurt he was in. The friend told him to swing by his place and he'd get rid of the pain in exactly 2 minutes. He was told that not even the Vicodin would kick in that fast and that he really wanted to get home to get rid of the pain as soon as possible and take the Vicodin and the penicillin. Well, the friend said, "You've already picked up the pills from the pharmacy, so you've got them with you.
7: If the Tahibo tea I'm going to give you doesn't work, then start popping the pills. He went over to his friend's house. His friends had him take a drink of the tea and told him to hold it in his mouth over the tooth that was infected for a couple of minutes before swallowing. The pain went away. He explained to his friend, though, that until enough bacteria was knocked out, which requires drinking 5 or 6 glasses of tea in the span of 3 or 4 hours, that the pain would come back in about 30 minutes. But since he's drinking a tea during this time anyway, to simply take a drink of the tea and hold it in his mouth again for 2 minutes before swallowing, and the pain would go away. Unbelievably, this is exactly what happened.
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7: And so included with every order, we automatically include literature about the tea because typically folks will primarily buy the tea for one primary reason, whether it's cancer or whether it's diabetes or whether it's an infection or whatever the case is. And then oftentimes they'll call back and say, this is really truly unbelievable. This also helped me with my rheumatoid arthritis or something of that nature or something different. One time I got a phone call from a man in Florida who is a customer of ours, and he says, Milan, there's something you didn't tell me about the tea. And I go, really? What's that? So, well, he says, I'm an older man. I have toenail fungus. My toenail fungus is completely gone. My toes are now the only beautiful thing in my body. And I go, well, of course, the tea naturally has antifungal properties. It comes from the only tree in the world the fungus doesn't grow on. And he says, well, that's fantastic. And I said, well, yeah, because, I mean, the only thing we talked about when you called in was with regards to your lung cancer. And as it happened, the man had lung cancer for 18 years, and he was receiving a radiofrequency ablation for his lung cancer. And when he first drank, and after 18 years, he says, you know, he says, the ablation works. He says, you can smell your own flesh burning. He says, literally, he says, and after 18 years, there's nothing left on my lungs to burn out. He says, so he says, I don't really believe in things like your tea. He says, but you know, it doesn't cost very much. So go ahead and send me the tea. So we did. And, he called back about 3 weeks later. And he says, you know, he says, if somebody would have told me that a $35 bag of tea would get rid of my pain in 5 days, I'd have said you're crazy because I was taking 10 narcotic pills daily to mitigate the pain, and I never really did. And after 5 days, my pain went away, and I was telling my friends that this is unbelievable. I'm drinking this tea, and the pain associated with my cancer is gone. And my friend said, oh, man, it's got to be in your head. He says, that's why I waited 3 weeks to give you a call back. It's not in my head. The pain's gone. If you'd like more information about Tahibo Tea or you'd like to talk to us, just give us a call. We're located in Los Angeles. Our office hours are 9 to 5 California time, Monday through Saturday. Our telephone number is 818-610-8088. And, of course, you can also get a lot more information at on our website, www.tahiboteaclub.com. And the only tricky thing is to spell Tahibo, which is spelled T-A-H-E-E-B-O, and then continue with the word T-T-E-A, club, C-L-U-B, .com. So the complete website is www.tahiboteaclub.com, and you'll get more information there. And, of course, we welcome you to give us a call because, as you can tell, we learned a lot about our own product from customers calling us in with regards to their dogs, with regards to toenail fungus, with regards to diabetes, and with regards to all type of different cancer cases. Cancer cells work in an anaerobic environment or live in an anaerobic environment, which means they live in the absence of oxygen and they get their energy from sugar instead of from oxygen like healthy cells do. But specifically now, I'd like to devote our attention to prostate cancer because 80% of men are going to contract prostate cancer by the time they turn 80 years old. And from the cancer cases that we have, of course, because so many men get prostate cancer, we have more successful prostate cancer cases than any other cases, just because they're the most prevalent. I'd like to tell you about a couple of those cases. I got a phone call a couple of weeks ago from a man in Phoenix, and he says to me, you know, he says, I don't know if you remember speaking to me 4 months ago or not, he says, but I had prostate cancer that was aggressively metastasizing through my whole body, my bones, everywhere, and you told me to drink at least 8 glasses of Tahibo tea a day or more, as much as I could humanly stand.
14: 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We'll be right back with Milan and more from the Tahibo Tea Club radio show in just a minute.
11: 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That's 818-610-8088, TahiboTeaClub.com. Tahibo Tea Club's original Pure Paudi Arco Super Tea comes from the only tree in the world that fungus does not grow on. 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So the tea is great for healthy people because it helps build the immune system, and it can truly be miraculous for someone fighting a potentially life-threatening disease due to an infection, diabetes, or cancer. 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
7: So I literally took that to heart, and I was drinking a gallon a day, which is 16 cups or more, he says. I was drinking so much of your tea that sometimes I was drinking a tea and having to go pee at the same time. But I'll tell you what. In 4 months, I don't have any more cancer. Now, in the informational literature that we automatically include with every order, it says, please give us a call to tell us about your case so that we can help more people. Well, one day I got a call from a man in Beaumont, Texas. And he says to me, you know, he says, I've been a customer of yours, he says, for 5 years now, he says, and in your booklets it says to give you a call to tell you about your case, so I'm calling to give you an update. I go, fantastic, please tell me. He says, well, he says, 5 years ago I had prostate cancer and my PSA level was 1,200. So now I'm thinking, I don't understand this man's Southern Texas accent from Beaumont, Texas. So I say to him, you mean 120, because we'd never had anybody previous to that that had more than 550. He says, no, 1,200. My PSA level was so high, they didn't want to give me any treatment. And he says, you know they're going to give you treatment. He says, whether it's going to work or not, just to collect on the money. So I had no other choices, and I started drinking your tea. And not only am I still alive 5 years later, my PSA level is now 1.25. So last October, a man from Saskatchewan, Canada calls up, and he says to me he's got prostate cancer. So I'm telling him about the Beaumont prostate cancer case, the 1200 case, and he says, that's nothing. He says, my prostate PSA level is 2100. I said, oh, my God, you have to promise to call me back. As a matter of fact, I'm just going to go ahead and write down your name and number on a yellow sticky and stick it on my computer. For now, if I don't hear back from you, I'm going to call you myself to find out what happened. Well, months or so ago, we got an email from him, and he says, you know, he says, I started drinking your tea in October,
15: And I'm getting my PSA checked every 2 months. And at the 2 month mark, my PSA level dropped from 2100 to 100. At the 4 month mark, my PSA level dropped from 100 to 10. And now at the 6 month mark, my PSA level is 1.75. So it's truly gratifying to hear from customers on an ongoing basis, and very humbling because all we do is harvest the original tea. We don't put any fillers in it. And it's just as, you know, God had meant the plant to be. Now, the only secret to success with our tea, and the great thing is it tastes great, is volume of consumption. So you want to make certain that if you are fighting a potentially life-threatening disease, it's a race. You need to beat it before it beats you. So you want to be drinking the tea like water or instead of water, 8 glasses a day or more, which is easy to do since it has a really mild, pleasant flavor. You can take it on an empty stomach, a full stomach, with medication, without medication, and it doesn't have any caffeine, so you can drink it all day, all night.
16: Tejibo Tea Club's original Pure Paudi Arco Super Tea helps build red corpuscles in the blood, which carry oxygen to our organs and cells. Our organs and cells need oxygen to regenerate themselves. The immune system needs oxygen to develop, and cancer dies in oxygen. So the tea is great for healthy people.

0: 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That's 818-610-8088, TehiboTeaClub.com.
1: I'd also like to talk a little bit about my least favorite cases that I hear about, and also my favorite cases that I hear about. Now, my least favorite cases that I hear about are people that previously had cancer of some type 3, 4, 5 years ago, and they were told that they're all clear from cancer, and now 4 or 5 years later, the cancer has returned. And I'm thinking, oh my God, if they just knew about the tea and they drank the tea, there's a good possibility the cancer would not have come back. Now, when a person has gone through the treatments, they're all really harsh. Surgery's not easy, radiation's not easy, and chemotherapy's not easy. And they've exhausted all those treatments and gotten a clean bill of health. Well, what it means when they say that you're all clear from cancer is they just don't see cancer cells. Now, because all of us have cancer cells in us, it's just that our body and our immune system can keep those cancer cells at check. So obviously somebody who has had cancer before, you know, has a much more likelihood that the cancer will come back than somebody who's never had cancer before. So I emphasize to everybody that drinks our tea, once you do get a clean bill of health, whether with our tea or without our tea, please continue drinking our tea after, because you don't want to have to go through radiation, chemotherapy, or surgery again. Now, my favorite cases are when I get calls from customers who have been diagnosed with cancer, and they start drinking the tea right away as soon as they're diagnosed. And oftentimes, it takes conventional medicine 2-3 months to get around to starting treatment, either because they need to get insurance approval from the insurance company, or they need to decide which form of treatment they're going to take, whether they'll do surgery first or they'll do chemotherapy first or whatever the case is. In the meantime, the customer has ordered the tea and has started drinking it. And 2.5 months later, when they get around to doing something, there's no cancer anymore. I just got a phone call the other day from a lady in North Carolina, and she says, you know, she says, my husband got diagnosed with lung cancer 2.5 months ago, and we heard about your tea, and we ordered the tea right away, and he started drinking it immediately. And 2 days ago, he was scheduled for a biopsy. So I called my sister and asked her to come over and go with me to the hospital, because it's a day procedure, the biopsy is, and that way she could wait with me and keep me company while we waited for my husband. So we went ahead and checked my husband into the hospital, and we found out where the cafeteria was and where to get some water, and got comfortable in the waiting room. And no sooner had we got comfortable in the waiting room than the nurse came out and she says, oh my God, there's nothing to biopsy. So those are my favorite cases, and we get those cases all along. So it doesn't matter whether you start drinking a tea before you start therapy, or during therapy, or people go through all of the therapies, and at some point the doctors will say, hey, listen, you have 6 weeks to live. And at that point, if a person starts drinking a tea and they're not doing anything different, obviously, the tea might be helping them.
0: Tehebo Tea Club's original Pure Pouty Arco Super Tea comes from the only tree in the world that fungus does not grow on. 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The tea is also organic and naturally caffeine-free. 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

0: cells. 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
1: Welcome back to the Tahibo Tea Club radio show. Now, this next segment is a segment with live listener call-ins from previous shows, and you'll be hearing their questions, their successes, and their experiences with Tahibo tea. So please do give us a call and let us know how the tea works for you. Thank you.
2: Yeah, I got that COVID in the last couple weeks of October, and I was in the hospital. I was in the hospital for like 2 weeks. I didn't know where I was going to get out of there or not, but when I was in there, I found out I had sugar diabetes, and my sugar levels was running from about 200 to 400.
1: Oh my
2: now,
1: God.
2: I'm wondering if I get to drinking this Tahibo, will I need to get my sugar level checked, or just be reassured that the Tahibo will take care of my sugar diabetes?
1: Well, the best way to do it is to check your own sugar levels, because you want to see that the tea is working, which the tea works invariably on virtually everybody with sugar in over 90% of the cases. With sugar, fortunately, you can test your own sugar, so it's really easy to do that. So are you taking any medications currently for your sugar?
2: No.
1: Okay. All right. So you're gonna get a true report then. Your blood sugar ranges from about 200 to 400, which of course is very high. Now, the complete healing period for diabetes is 2 to 3 months, but a diabetic, because they can measure their blood sugar level anytime that they want, can actually see the tea working before their very eyes on a daily, weekly, monthly basis. Now, since you're not on any other medications for diabetes, you don't necessarily have to take your blood sugar daily, but you'd want to take it once or twice a week. And here's what you should expect to see happen. And let's just use one of those figures, 200 blood sugar, for easy mathematics. So your blood sugar is 200. You start drinking a tea. In a couple of weeks, when you measure your blood sugar will be down to 175. 2 weeks later, it'll be down to 150. 6 weeks later, it'll be down to 125. And 2 months later, it'll be down to 100, which is where you want it to be. And for diabetes, it works on virtually everybody. And sometimes it's not a reduction every 2 weeks, it's a reduction every 3 weeks. But somewhere in the range of 2 to 4 months, you'll get the complete healing of the pancreas and the insulin secretion, so that you won't have to go on blood sugar medications. And it works so well that there's this one lady, she stopped by our warehouse, and she's picking up like 200 pounds, no, not 200, 20 pounds of Tahibo every month. And I'm on the phone mostly every time she comes, so I didn't have a chance to ask her, what is she doing with 220 pounds of Tahibo? And one day I wasn't, and I said, hey, listen, I don't mind whether you're reselling the tea or whatever it is that you're doing, but I'm just curious, you could be filling a swimming pool with 20 pounds a month, because a 1 pound package of our tea makes 300 8 ounce cups. So even if somebody's drinking eight glasses a day, 1 pound will still last 5 weeks. So she says to me, you're going to laugh at this. She says to me, I'm a life insurance salesman, and people that don't qualify for life insurance because their blood sugar is too high, I give them a pound of the tea. I tell him to drink it for 2 months, and I tell him to go in and get full blood work redrawn. And she says, and virtually everybody says in line. So not only did I make the people healthier, but I'm able to give them the life insurance that they want, and I'm able to make the commission that I want. So with regards to diabetes, RT is very, very successful for that. Now, let me ask you another question. With regards to your COVID, are you having any long-haul symptoms or no?
2: It's been over 2 months since I got out of the hospital, and I just don't have any energy at all.
1: Well, the tea is also going to help you with that, because the tea builds the red corpuscles in the blood, which bring oxygen to the organs and cells. And the organs and cells need oxygen to regenerate themselves. So even people that, you know, sluggish because they're on chemotherapy, they don't feel like getting up out of bed and all that type of stuff because of the side effects of chemo, in 3-4 days, they start getting up out of bed, they start going for walks, they start cleaning, they start cooking, all of that type of stuff. So it'll certainly help you with the energy level as well.
2: Okay. I've got a little bit of skin cancer issue. I know places on my hands, my head, my nose, and I'm thinking maybe I ought to go back to the dermatologist and get some frozen done. But
1: either that or the Tahibo works topically as well. 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
7: NBC News Radio, I'm Jim Roop. U.S. Central Command says at least six Iranian vessels were destroyed after they opened fire on U.S. warships today in the Strait of Hormuz. CENTCOM leader Admiral Brad Cooper said they were Iranian small boats, and he added that he strongly advised Iran to steer clear of U.S. forces during Operation Project Freedom, the new effort U.S. forces launched to wrestle away control of the strait from Iran. An agent with the Secret Service opened fire on a man near the National Mall today, not too far from the White House. Secret Service Deputy Director Matthew Quinn says officers approached a suspicious individual that appeared to have a firearm. Quinn said the suspect ran away. He was shot by one of the officers after the suspect fired in the direction of Secret Service agents.
8: He's since been transported to the hospital.
7: The suspect's condition currently unknown. Tomorrow, primary day in Indiana and Ohio. Interest in Indiana's races grew after President Trump endorsed seven GOP primary challengers to Republican state senators who voted against last year's redistricting plan that would have probably led to an increase in Republicans in the U.S. House. Meanwhile, in the Buckeye State, Republicans will decide their candidate for the next governor to replace Mike DeWine. Three people are dead from a suspected hantavirus infection on a cruise ship in the Atlantic Ocean. Stuart Smith reports that health officials say another three people are being treated with hantavirus confirmed in at least one case.
9: They have told the estimated 150 passengers still on board to respect social distancing, wear masks, and avoid contact with other guests. The ship is currently off the coast of Cape Verde, an island chain off the west coast of Africa, but authorities there are not letting the passengers disembark, according to local media.
7: Hantavirus is spread by contact with rodents or their urine, droppings, and saliva, but not often via person-to-person contact. Jim Roop, NBC News Radio.
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11: We're back. This is the Worker Power Hour with Randy Corrigan on the Teamsters 1932 Broadcast Network, airing live from San Bernardino. I'll try not to flub it on my way out like I did on my way out of the last segment.
12: It's just call letters. No big deal. Right. FCC stuff.
11: Yep. Yeah, no big deal.
13: You covered it.
11: So, you know, some quick feedback from those of you that are listening, if you can send me a text or whatever. Is the sound okay?
13: Right.
11: I just want to make sure, double check that I've been trying to purposely keep the mic at the right distance. I had gotten in the habit of making sure that the mic was super close.
12: It was because the board.
11: That's probably the problem.
12: Once we had the board worked on, I think the mics
11: the board
12: are better.
11: Amplified it.
12: Yeah, they're picking up better.
11: They're picking it up right now. But I had been in such a habit of being so close to the mic.
12: Right on
11: trying
12: it.
11: To break. Yeah, I'm going to try to have to break that habit.
13: Yeah. Anyway. I was asking my nephews if they're still listening, how it sounds to them.
11: Yeah, well, they are. They had you on the big screen in the living
13: room
11: and everything. Yeah, they sure
13: did. It's pretty awesome.
12: Oh, they streamed you?
13: Oh, yeah.
12: Nice.
13: Oh, yeah, my sister's. I'm sure she's making them watch it. No, the one nephew loves it. I love you, boys. But the one nephew, they actually both are very intrigued by what we do. It's, you know, we're the good guys, you know. We're fighting for people's rights and pay and benefits. And to them, it's common sense. Why would we not all fight for those things? And I tell them, unfortunately, it's not common sense. So it should be by the time you guys are hopefully
12: it's taken for granted is what it is.
13: It is. It's taken for granted. But,
11: you know, during the break, you were telling me that something we were talking about May Day, something stuck out to you.
13: Oh, man.
11: Why don't you bring that up?
13: LA Trade Tech classes. Thank you, by the way, Randy, for having those here, because I've learned a lot. The Ludlow Massacre, 1914. Look it up, people. Google it. It was horrific. I know sometimes we feel like we're facing insurmountable obstacles in our way of getting what we, you know, deserve. But you look back on those types of incidences, Rockefeller literally hired the Colorado National Guard to come to the campsite where these people were striking, these coal miners and their families, and they literally mowed down families, mostly women and children, killed them for striking. You know, it was just, it's one of those stories that's always stuck out of my head, because it's just, they don't really talk about it much. It should be taught in schools, but they just literally just destroyed families, killed tons of women, tons of the wives, tons of the kids, all over a strike that Rockefeller just, he didn't want to have to pay him anymore, basically. And
11: isn't it insane that greed gets to a point where even when they have that much wealth.
13: Yeah.
11: That, we're just gonna kill some people.
13: He was disgustingly rich in that time already. Already
11: but
13: disgustingly
11: wasn't
13: rich.
11: Like
13: wasn't
11: Carnegie's,
13: enough.
11: Smythe's, a lot of, there's a lot of examples of the super wealthy at the time.
13: Yep.
11: That, you know, and in a lot of ways, they were celebrated for being so ruthless.
13: Right.
11: That's what worries me about what we're seeing
13: current
11: today.
13: Day with Amazon and Bezos. Yeah. Oh, man, it's like, terrifying.
11: You should be embarrassed that you run a company that's the second largest employer in the country. The first two,
13: right.
11: Which is Walmart and Amazon, and the people that you employ can't afford to buy a home.
13: It's ridiculous.
11: You should be embarrassed.
13: Yep.
11: That is.
13: Yep.
11: And then you have the highest injury rates. You have all these situations, not even just the economic factors. You have the safety factors. You should be embarrassed, and publicly you should be embarrassed.
13: I agree. We need to do more shaming on a national level, and I think you're absolutely right. You know, they need to be held accountable, period, end of story.
11: And somehow they're celebrated as being great because they're exploiting a million people on a massive scale, millions of workers.
13: I'm telling you, like I said in the last couple of radio shows ago, billionaires, and I'll say it again, they shouldn't exist. I'm sorry. I don't mind if you're filthy rich. You can be filthy rich. You don't have to be a billionaire. But you're a billionaire.
14: You're about to see a trillionaire.
13: Right. About to be a trillionaire, which just makes my blood boil. But you're exploiting people. If you're that rich, you've exploited people. You've taken advantage of the system and of human beings and the workforce. And you should be ashamed and you should be held accountable, period. You know? And we'll get to that at some point. I think the younger generation's waking up. And
14: so do you feel, it is funny, you know, because there's all this interesting talk about the billionaire tax right now.
13: Right.
14: You obviously heard us say it on the radio. Like, we got no sympathy for them. But, you know, how does somebody who, let's say, once was a billionaire and is now, you know, a millionaire in the 100 millions,
13: right,
14: that somehow they got to pay more of a fair share? Where's the sympathy strings?
13: Yeah, I agree.
14: Where
13: with
14: is
13: you.
14: It in any way?
13: Yeah. I can't make sense of that myself.
14: That's correct.
13: Yeah, I just can't. I can't wrap my head around it. There's a lot of things today that I can't wrap my head around. But that one right there, it's like, meanwhile, you're struggling to make paycheck to paycheck, put food on the table for your family. Just
14: looking at the price of gas.
13: Yeah,
14: gas pump right now.
13: Oh my gosh. It's incredible.
14: Insane. Yeah. I've never seen anything close to this.
13: Seeing people put stuff
14: when it creeped up just a little bit under other administrations, everybody freaked out and wanted to burn everything down. Now you're looking at them going,
13: oh yeah.
14: Where are you now?
13: Yeah, they were coming
14: out. You voted for this.
13: Yeah.
14: Where are you now?
13: Exactly.
14: Anyway.
13: No, where's the rage? Exactly. Yeah. But
14: no, they can't rage because they voted for them.
13: Yeah. That's sadly, it's sad but true.
14: Anyway, feeling sorry for billionaires that are now multimillionaires.
13: While you're barely making ends meet. Like, make it make sense. I just
14: What are you short on? Like, what happens in your life when you're a billionaire and you get a pay cut to become a 100 millionaire?
13: Yeah.
14: Right? Like, do they call it a centennial millionaire or something? I forget.
13: Yeah.
14: There's a term
13: for
14: when you are a millionaire in the hundreds of millions range, right?
13: Right.
14: Like,
13: yeah.
14: Like, you can't even fathom this. Like let's say I've got $200 million, right? That's a ton of cash.
13: That's a lot of money.
14: That's far away from a billionaire, right?
13: Yep.
14: Like, you have to have 800 more millions to be a billionaire. So if I'm demoted from being a billionaire, I get from being a billionaire.
13: Yep.
14: What's like, how is my standard of living negatively affected?
12: That's one demotion that's not going to impact you.
13: Right? Exactly. Like, I would love for to have that demotion. Like,
14: I can't put fuel in my jet now?
13: Yeah, right?
14: No, I think that doesn't matter. Like, it's not going to play into
13: it. Right. Well, you could put it in half a dozen of your jets, just not all dozen.
14: I know what it is. You can't get in your private rocket.
13: That's it.
14: You have to cut back on your private rocket.
12: No more suborbital flights.
13: That's right.
14: Maybe that's what you got to sacrifice.
13: Yep.
14: That's what you got to take a step back on, is you can't fly to Mars.
12: Can't afford to clear the FAA flight path to take off.
13: Exactly.
14: I can't fly to Mars this month. I can't fly to the moon.
13: Right?
14: I can't get on a rocket.
13: Poor you.
14: I can't get on a rocket and fly to... Like, and obviously we're trying to make fun of this because when I've had some people in my personal life kind of, this is the wrong way to deal with it. Okay, then what's the right way?
13: If you have a solution.
14: Taxing the billionaires is not, like, I'm having a hard time understanding how it's negatively affecting their standard of living.
13: You know, I would love to be able to sit down with my tax accountant and say, you know, we got to find a way that, you know, I can't pay that. You know, find a way to cut corners and, you know, let's see how we cheat the system. I would love for her to be able to find a way. Trust me, we've tried. She's like, sorry, you're double income, no kids. I'm like, great. They call us dinks.
14: Yeah, you're dinks.
13: Yeah, we're dinks.
14: You're in the worst tax bracket. Yeah.
13: And so I have no sympathy for these guys. Like, I'm ready to come after them. I should run for legislation.
12: Well, they can always go to Top Ramen. They'll be
13: right,
12: fine.
13: Right. Yeah, exactly.
14: We definitely have got to figure out we're live on the air, just so you know, real quick. And we definitely got to figure out how to quantify what the demotion from a billionaire to a 100 millionaire is. Like,
13: right.
14: You know, I had $2 billion, but because of this new tax,
13: I'm 1.5.
14: Let's say I'm a 900 millionaire now.
13: Yeah.
14: Right? Like, I got $900 million now.
13: Right.
14: So what? What did I have to cut back on?
13: Right. You can't go to the moon. Meanwhile, the family of six down the street can barely go to Orange County. because of gas prices. But right. Let's feel sorry for you because you can no longer go to the moon. Right. Like, I don't know. Right. Make it make sense.
14: Yeah. Hey, man, if you got a great explanation on this that I haven't heard that's going to help me understand and rationalize why I got to defend billionaires being upset about taxes, an additional tax, because there's these shortfalls now with the with a bill that was passed last year. And you got to figure out how to pay for these things. Like, like they got to be paid for somehow.
13: Right.
14: And I know on the surface, everybody always wants to say, oh, cut taxes, cut taxes, cut taxes. Well, every time I look around, the taxes that are being cut are resources that are needed and necessary. And second, the people that get capitalized the most on it are the ones that have the most money.
13: Exactly. Yes.
14: So how's your standard of living being reduced now that because let's just assume that tax takes you from being a billionaire and you're no longer a billionaire.
13: I like that.
14: That's a demotion.
13: Let's try and quantify this by the next radio show. You know what I mean? And have some real data behind it. Right. Let's do it.
14: What's the demotion
13: look like? Yeah, what's
14: it
13: look like?
14: How did I have to tighten the belt in my household?
13: Yes. I love that. That's you know what? I'm all about that.
14: We should get who's the guy in not Montana, Utah? No, one of the wealthiest men in the world, the older guy. He's very, very humble.
13: Warren Buffett?
14: Warren Buffett. Yep. We should get Warren Buffett.
13: Get Buffett on the call.
14: Hey, Warren. Yep. What's up, man? Like, how does this work?
13: Yeah.
14: Because he'd probably tell you, like, you know, quite frankly, you know, nothing.
13: Yeah. For him, nothing.
14: Right.
13: Guy still eats egg McMuffins, like, every day, I think, right?
14: Yeah. Very wild. Frugal.
13: Same
14: individual.
13: House. Yep.
14: Yeah. So our next guest is in the studio. We've been rambling on here about something kind of funny until he gets here. Albert Duarte, who is the San Bernardino Riverside County Building Trades Executive Director. Albert, thanks for coming on the show. Is his mic on, Mark? You're live over there.
15: No, thank you for having me.
14: Look at you. You're up on the screen and everything.
15: It's a pleasure. How do I look?
14: Oh, you look great.
13: Oh, you look fantastic.
14: Handsome.
15: Good.
13: Very relaxed.
14: All right.
15: There's always a first.
14: You look like ready. Yeah, I'm a longtime organizer, first-time radio host, so this is...
15: Man. Yeah. I'm an organizer as well.
14: Yep. Good. So, hey, you know, describe what your role is as the Building Trades Executive Director, if you don't mind.
15: I manage 14 trade unions, operator engineers, iron workers, electricians, elevator constructors, laborers. So we've got, and I manage the workforce. I manage the business that comes in and making sure that we have business for them. I manage the direction and where we're going as far as in who we're working with, the relationship between the trades. I'm the face of the trades in the fact that my relationship with the community through community workforce agreements, project labor agreements. That's what we help negotiate to get them work. But we have a number of resources that we have available to organize new companies coming in to make sure that our people are working. So it's I'm the face of those 14 as one. So that's me. So
14: and good policy makes sure that happens.
13: Right.
15: Policy is everything, right? And we do have 11 levels of that policy from our international that handles our federal, our state handles our state regulations, and we handle our local. So it's we all tie together, and it's a great scheme. But really, it's how we're bringing in new people. We need to bring a new workforce in. We need to have them skilled and trained.
13: Yep.
15: And we need to be able to progress, right? Think out the box and how we're going to grow, how we're going to bring in new people, how they're going to be safe. I came in as a kid that had no direction.
13: Wow.
15: Right? So that's...
14: You sound probably like a lot of us.
13: Yeah.
14: Labor movement saved us, huh?
15: It did. Yeah, no, I was a non-union worker and in the construction industry.
13: Wow.
15: And that's really how I got into the labor movement, right? Because you know what happens somebody gets promoted because they're related to somebody. Mm-hmm. It's with the union, I was able to step in, and there was progression. There was a system of progression. There was it was organized.
14: System of fairness and balance.
13: Yes.
15: But you don't realize it when you're a kid.
13: Right.
15: Right. But after you start, you get into it and you jump in because there's so many stories about unions and what they are. And really, it's a fallacy.
13: False narratives. Yep.
15: Right. Yep. It's there's good and bad.
14: Mostly good. 99% good.
15: 99% good. You know, we've got a livable wage. Yep. And that's mainly my fight, is to make sure that we continue with that livable wage.
13: Yep.
15: That whatever construction's going on, it's based on a fair wage.
13: Absolutely.
14: So for listeners that may not understand what the trades mean, can you describe some of the jobs in the trades, specifically what those jobs are?
15: With the electricians, right? IBW, with elevator constructors. They're building all the elevators.
14: Yeah, every elevator you get into, typically a union, craftsman in elevator has made sure that that elevator is safe in one way or another.
15: And they're maintaining it.
14: Correct.
15: Right?
14: Yeah,
15: so our elevator constructors have a great presence in the community, but we all don't.
14: Because use the elevator as an example. I love this as an example. Let's go back 100 years what elevators looked like before there were unions and elevators, right?
13: Holy
14: there was this
13: cow.
14: Pulley up at the top.
13: Yeah.
14: Somebody had a rope, and they didn't care if you fell 30 stories, right? Bam, right? Like, it's the elevator union that made sure that the safety requirements were there for the passengers inside those elevators.
13: Right.
15: Well, and that's what I like to tell our partners, right? Because we partner with the school districts, we partner with the cities. Listen, we didn't just build we have an apprenticeship program, and it's a structured program. It's usually 4 to 5 years, and a young man comes in knowing nothing, young man or woman, and we really do need women to come into the trades, and they can make it.
13: Right.
15: It's just we just need to have they need the opportunity.
13: Right.
14: Yeah, we need to reach out more. Yeah,
13: right.
15: And that's part of what I'm doing. Right, making sure that we're bringing in good kids that want an opportunity to a livable wage that probably school isn't going to go into, but we're
14: here. I don't mean to cut you off, but here in New York, here in last November, we had over 600 kids from all the surrounding high schools on our campus for a half a day, actually checking out all the different jobs.
13: Yep.
14: They were blown away at the different jobs.
13: Yep.
14: Blown away. And now we could safely say that a majority of those young adults, those kids that were, you know, juniors or seniors, their life trajectory potentially changing because
13: God, I hope so. Yes,
14: that's right. I didn't realize that job paid so well. I like that.
13: Yep.
14: I want to connect to that. And you're making a great point that we've got to outreach more and connect so that more of the youth recognizes that.
13: They need
15: and
13: hope.
15: That was my life. I'm sorry.
13: No. They need hope. You know,
15: and that's my job to give hope to our members.
13: That's awesome.
15: And to give hope to the community. Our job really is to build that hope and build that relationship so we can give that path. That was my life. I was a lost kid, right? I didn't know there was an opportunity here,
13: right.
15: And that's probably why I'm so passionate about what we're doing, right? So we can get into the schools, teach these schools. We have a curriculum. It's called MC3, where we teach them all the trades. We give them a glimpse of all the trades.
13: That's
15: we
13: awesome.
15: Teach them how to work with tools. We teach them the safety standards. We give them a financial literacy education on when you get in, you know, how to maintain starting to make money, because it really is new to a lot of people.
13: Right. And it's a good pay. It's a good salary. All those jobs.
15: It's tough. I really say when the kids graduate, they're the one percenters.
13: Right.
15: Right. A lot of times you say it's the bikers coming in. No, it's our kids that are the one percenters. It's tough. You know, we're getting kids coming out of prisons, right? Give it a second chance, you know, kids coming out of high school that maybe college isn't the direction. But now we're getting kids with 4.5 grade point averages coming because they just can't afford college.
13: Right.
15: Right. Or they're going to college and...
14: Or they've completed college and that's not going to pay the bills.
15: Exactly. Right. So we're getting kids with degrees. And that's good for us.
13: Right.
15: You know, my dream really is that they go through the apprenticeship, but that they become civil engineers,
13: right,
15: that they become architects, that they become construction managers, right? Just right. Push it a little further. It's a hope right now, but everything's malleable. We're growing,
13: right,
15: and the union's malleable,
13: yep,
15: right? On being able to change with the economy, being able to change. So it's an exciting time for us because now more folks are receptive to what we're doing because the kids are graduating and they're just not applying what they just studied into the trade that they end up going to.
14: And on that point, what does a good union job in the trades actually look like as far as pay, benefits, and stability? These ones you just described,
13: right,
14: what does that look like to, you know, maybe a kid or a parent of someone that's listening right now?
15: Well, I came from the ironworkers. I came into the ironworkers in 1989.
14: Here locally?
15: Here locally.
14: With 403?
15: No, with 416.
14: Oh, 416.
15: 433 and 416.
14: Right.
15: It's structural and reinforcing. We're actually the only... the only ironworker union that's a mixed local, that's separated.
13: Oh, wow.
15: Yeah. So, but they come in making just on their check $30 an hour, right? And every 6 months, they as long as they do 2 weeks of school for that 6 months and they do 700 hours in the field, they get that, and they graduate, they pass their tests, they're going to graduate. So they get a $2 to $3 increase every 6 months until after 4 years you've made that journeyman level, and they're getting paid $56 to $58 an hour, but the total package is $85-$87 an hour. So because your benefits are included, so it's a livable wage. But what I tell a lot of folks is, listen, you know, our folks can make over $100,000 a year, but we still can't afford a house.
13: Isn't that crazy?
15: So it's that's my fight.
13: Yeah.
15: Right. To make things affordable. You're talking about affordability and how to sharpen our pencil. Right. Well, we need a lot more policy that changes that. How do we reduce it? You know, it's harder in the housing market, but we have other areas that we get insurance, right?
13: Right.
15: You know, you can see that was paid off. That was bought off. People were paid off. So those politicians have a heavy grip on us.
13: Mm-hmm.
15: So reducing it. Insurance,
14: When you say insurance, what insurance are you referring to?
15: I'm talking about all of it.
14: Yes, correct.
15: What are you talking about?
14: Right.
13: Yeah.
14: I was just having this conversation with a group of people this morning. I was talking about how my homeowner's insurance even though I haven't turned in a claim and, you know, all that stuff, and I get there's been other issues, but it wasn't, you know, they didn't increase it a little. They didn't increase it a lot. They increased it astronomically.
13: Yes.
14: 7,000 more a year.
13: What?
14: More a year.
15: But if you put in a claim, it's going to go even higher.
14: That's correct.
15: Right? Or they're going to just reject you and you're not going to have
13: insurance.
15: What
13: a racket. What a racket.
14: Just a racket.
15: In the auto, it's even worse, right? People can't qualify for insurance.
13: That's incredible.
15: So now they get a ticket, right? So now they have to pay this ticket. Now they have to get insurance that they can't afford, but they can't get it, so they can't go to work. So now they're driving without a license.
14: Yeah, and then the domino effect happens.
15: It's called death by paper cut.
13: That's right. Yep, that's exactly right.
15: Right. So they're trying to bury us further down and down and down, and we're struggling to make a living.
14: And those billionaires want us to feel sorry for them
13: now. That's right.
14: We're being attacked.
13: They can't go to Mars.
15: And we're being smothered.
13: We're being smothered. Right. Exactly. Yep. Yep.
14: Oh,
13: Look over here.
14: Kathleen, you got a question for him?
13: Yeah, I was just going to say, are you seeing growth or stagnation in challenges in getting some of these projects off the ground? Are you seeing some of that right now in this current atmosphere?
15: We see it a great deal, just what's happening with our administration. He's not only did he cut and he cut a bunch of jobs with the federal workers, but he also
14: bled into the private sector.
13: Sure did.
14: Massively.
13: Yep.
15: He cut our ability to have project labor agreements in military facilities, right? That it was once there at 37 million, it would go automatically to a project labor agreement. All a project labor agreement is putting rules on construction.
13: Correct.
15: It's making sure that everybody gets a piece of the pie.
13: That's right.
15: So we have pre-job meetings before every phase of construction. It says, okay, who's going to do the electrical, electricians? Who's going to do the flooring? The flooring guys raise their hand. Who's going to do the concrete, iron workers and the concrete guys, the masons? But those people have been trained for 6,000 hours how to do that job.
13: That's right. That's right.
15: So those people are skilled and trained. And that is, there's a lot of roads into what I do.
13: Yeah.
15: And that's really what makes it fun.
14: I think what this moment also shows us right now is that one of the sticking points I've had with the building trades, I know the Teamsters participates in the building trades, but is that sometimes there's such a hyper focus on the policy side that is all about the building, but then after the building is complete, what's left over? So let's use the building trades in this area have done really well with a lot of this warehouse building. There's been a lot of PLAs in a lot of areas that the building trades have benefited from. Mm-hmm. But after it's over, now the next 20 years of the building being constructed, what's left over, right? What are those jobs? We see the result of that. And so policy's got to also go a bit, even though you're seeing the attack directly on project labor agreements, we need community labor agreements, partnership agreements that extend beyond just the building of the job and gets into what those jobs look like permanently in a particular community to make sure that the people that occupy those jobs after the construction is completed can also buy a home, can afford, because it's shocking to hear that companies want to get patted on the back, like an Amazon as an example, who Amazon's done a lot of building and they don't have any issue signing a PLA. Their developers don't have an issue signing
15: a PLA. No, they have a huge problem with signing a PLA.
14: Oh, they have been, absolutely. Pushing back more.
15: A lot of those warehouse facilities were built by non-union. We don't have union density there. There's probably a couple of our trades that are in it, but they've done a lot of organizing to get into it. Mm-hmm. And that's my job. I keep on telling, here's another part of my job. Yep. Here's another part of my job. But being able to get a foothold in that industry, mm-hmm. because they want to go for the cheapest,
14: just like they're doing inside the operation.
13: I was going to say.
14: Correct.
13: To the workers.
14: So they got 1.5 million employees across the country working inside these operations, and nobody can afford to buy a house anywhere in the country. Yeah. Like you can argue about California being too expensive. You can argue about this. You're like, okay, well, let's talk about what those jobs look like in, a remote part of Alabama or Arizona or, these states, Texas, that are supposedly more affordable. You still can't afford to buy a home. We literally can't find a community that people can afford to buy a home after working for Amazon for just 3 years. Like the 3 year mark, you know what you're doing.
13: Yeah.
14: Why, if I've worked for you for 3 years, how come I can't afford to buy a home in that community? Most likely what's happened, you've already been turned out because of the 150% turnover that's happening in those operations. Yep. Anyway, this isn't a platform just to beat up on them. This is what corporate America is doing on a massive scale, multiplied across lots of industries. And so, again, just pointing that out and reiterating what you obviously, understand.
15: Now, you were talking about what sticking points do we have, right? And that's one of them, residential. Can it be affordable? Absolutely, it can be affordable because these houses are being built. Probably takes them $200,000, $250,000 to build it because they're going with the cheapest person to be able to do it. One person comes in and they do everything. So, and we go in there and we look at it and we go, hey, this is wrong. And this is as an iron worker. We look at the foundation. We go, these cables are completely wrong. This thing's going to give in the first 10 years. Man. Who's going to pay for it? Probably the second buyer.
13: Yeah, you're right? Absolutely right.
15: So then I start talking to the other trades. See, that's the beauty of being in here. right? Because now I get to see everybody.
13: Yep.
15: And now I get to represent everybody. When you're a kid, you're playing with all these toys, right? Trucks, and you want to be a heavy equipment operator. You know, you've got your bags. You want to do everything. And now I get to represent everybody.
13: That's awesome. Wonderful.
15: But I'm talking to these folks, and I'm going, so what do you see? They go, it's the same thing. This stuff's garbage.
13: Oh my
15: but
13: God.
15: They're charging millions of dollars for it.
13: Yep.
15: Right? And their margin of profit is huge. So how do we sharpen that pencil?
13: Right.
15: To make it affordable.
14: Either bring the price down.
13: Yeah.
15: So who do we have to hold accountable?
14: Yeah.
15: And that's the question.
13: Yep.
15: Right? And making sure that, one, that those houses are being built right.
13: Correct. Yep.
15: And making sure skilled and trained people are on those jobs.
13: Yep. 100%.
15: So, I mean, you're talking about your sticking points, right?
13: Right.
15: What the things that irritate you. We fight for our jobs. It's been a long fight to be able to get our wages increased.
13: Right.
15: It's been a gradual fight.
14: Yeah.
15: But we've been able to earn it. So how do we work with other folks when we're building? You're right. We do need to start working with folks.
14: Yeah, and the policy's got to be a little more expansive to be able to work for everybody, like you said.
13: Right.
14: Again, I'm not beating up on it. I'm just saying labor, we've just got to kind of make that slight shift. And you bring up a great point about the residential market. So the other side will always argue if you bring in more expensive labor, then you're going to jump the price up. You pointed out that what they're charging for houses, this exorbitant amount of profit that's happening that the developer is typically profiting on, that you literally can bring the price of the house down or whatever you're building, the apartment building, whatever it may be, you can bring the price down, and then you can also raise the wages to make sure you have skilled labor in there, and then you could find a compromise that does both. But the greed that happens in corporate America and the greed that happens typically in the space is, oh, no. I'm getting enough to build myself a rocket to go to the moon. I want to keep doing that. So I need to still have that huge pad of profit. And if I got to pay people more, then that means I got to raise the price of goods or whatever it is. Again, their argument to I clearly don't agree with it. I'm a labor advocate. I understand that is not a good argument, even though a majority of people typically believe it when they hear it because it's a simple explanation.
15: Well, I tell our trades that both the contractor and the worker have to make money. They have to be successful.
13: Correct.
15: If they're not successful, we don't have work.
13: Right.
15: So I applaud those folks that have those companies that take that risk. A lot of times they put their house on mortgage to be able to make to be able to pay their people.
14: Mm-hmm.
15: And I'm sure they care about their people.
14: Mm-hmm.
15: But how do we trim the costs? How do we really evaluate what's being done on that job site? We know where it's pretty sharp, you know, in the industrial and heavy industrial side of construction.
13: Right.
15: We have to sharpen our people. They've got more of a focus. It's the only regulated form of construction.
13: Right.
15: Non-union is just it's
14: wide open.
15: Western, Western gunfight. It's it's just cowboys and Indians. It's open to whatever you want to do.
13: Yep. And you kind of answered the question I was going to ask next. What happens to wages and safety when non-union workers dominate a project? You just kind of explained that. Things aren't built right, you know? I have a sister who has a beautiful home she bought in, probably a $700,000 house. And she was retiling her bathroom, and the walls aren't straight. It's just silly things like that. And she's an electrician, so she had to do a lot of her, redo the electricity in a brand-new home. And I'm like, Anne, you shouldn't be doing that in a brand new home. It's my house was built in the 50s. I've had no problems. It was built wonderful,
15: right?
13: By union workers. But isn't that insane? But I mean, you kind of answered that question. Like, what happens when these projects are dominated by non-union workers? They don't get. They're not built right. They're not safe.
15: Well, they're not skilled. They're not trained.
13: Right.
15: And construction was always a trade for misfits, right? And we'd get in there because we want to be out, and we want to we're out with the guys, and we're having fun, and we're building, and we're learning a new thing. But a lot of times, your foreman's a drunk.
13: Yeah.
15: right? And that's who you're learning from.
13: Yeah.
14: Yes. Albert, what's one of the craziest things you've seen in bad construction like that? Like, yeah. What? Give me an example. We always like to tell these stories. No, it's not stories, but I always ask somebody who comes on, like a funny story or, you know, something that you wouldn't think of. I'm sure you've got a lot of examples.
15: Well, no, because I've always been a union worker.
14: I'm saying when you've seen something non-union that someone else has done.
15: Oh, well, you know, it's just the fact that there's a big difference that...
14: Right. I love what he just said. I've looked at all these union jobs. They're all great. They're perfect.
13: Yeah, yeah.
14: It's so true.
15: We've got a system of... our safety standards are That's completely right. different.
13: Yeah.
15: When you walk into a job site going in Fontana, there it looks like, and it's not, it's looking like you're crossing the border, right? It's yeah. And that's not a slight on anyone, but
14: it's a regulatory factor,
13: right.
15: Yep. It's just unkept.
13: Yeah.
15: And you're walking in, you're going, fuck, how can they do anything here? You know, nothing is in order. There's trash everywhere. They're not cleaning this place up. We have to clean up after every work day. Mm-hmm. Make sure your site's cleaned up. Make sure your tools are put away. Just the little things, right? You would think they're simple.
13: You would think.
15: Clean your house.
13: Yeah.
15: Pick up your bed. Make your bed.
13: Yep.
15: But you know what happens? You trip over a stick of wood when you're 20 foot high. You fall off that building. You die.
13: Yeah, yep. You're 100%.
14: And if you don't die, you're not going to be able to work anymore
13: right.
14: doing that.
15: There's
14: doing
15: that no job. Regulations there. You know, there might be on some jobs.
13: Scary.
14: And you're referring to the residential portion, correct?
15: I'm talking about everything.
14: Commercial too.
15: Yeah, okay. Commercial too.
14: See, and that's crazy for, you know, listeners, like, you probably just assume that at least the commercial side has got some regulatory factors to it. And you're saying, no, it's a lot of cases, it's the Wild West if there's no PLA in place.
15: Well, if there's no union labor there. Mm-hmm. Right. A lot of times when it's a municipality, it has to be prevailing wage. So, but
14: which is under attack too.
15: It has to be open to both parties, union and non-union. So just by law. Before it was the lowest bidder.
13: Right.
15: Now we've been able to, with our state building trades, with our international North American building trades, been able to. Now it's responsible bidder.
13: Good.
15: And now folks, now that they're open to it, and a lot of it is by our predecessors, what they're doing in LA. A lot of what's in LA is under a PLA, a project labor agreement.
13: As it should be.
15: Yeah. So, you know, for the folks that don't know what a project labor agreement is, it's an agreement that we make, and it's a pre-hire agreement. Or pre-construction agreement that we make with whether a city, a water agency, a school district that puts laws into the construction. It has community benefits, meaning that we're going to keep local hire, that
14: you're going to build a park. Something's going to come back to the community itself. Right?
15: It's normally what we're going to hire locally. We're going to hire within here in San Bernardino. If we're going to hire within that school district, and then we're going to hire within that county, and then we're going to hire within the Inland Empire, and that it's a three-tiered system. So then we're going to hire women. We're going to hire vets. We're going to hire second chance of folks coming in. So now we're benefiting the community. And now in talking to these folks, we're saying, hey, if folks come over here, have them help the community. I told our people, quit shaking a PLA in front of people and just ask the community, how can you help?
13: Right.
15: That should be our first question.
13: That's a good point. Yep.
15: You know, so they, you know, the politicians need to, or the electeds need to trust us, and we need to trust them. And now we've got that relationship with the local folks here. Things are open than what it was 10 years ago. You remember being an organizer. If we mentioned union, they'd chase us out.
14: Mm-hmm. You know, it's...
15: And that was the fun part of it.
14: Interesting you brought up, like, kind of like the expertise in this space where I remember after... When everything was happening at the airport over here, and they were before the building started to happen, we were essentially saying, hey, look, you're bringing a bunch of aviation warehouse jobs, so on and so forth. We're sitting down with all the electives and we're trying to push a community benefit agreement and a PLA that stretched beyond just the construction. And regardless of how all that stuff shook out, my point to bringing it up, the reason why it's important is that after it was over and we were not able to get the amount of votes necessary to win what we were taking on, the policy we were taking on, after the employer started to hire Occupy operations and started to hire, it clearly looked very different than what was sold at the hearings, right? Mm-hmm. And so I'm sitting down with, at that time, it was the mayor of San Bernardino, and he was talking about, oh, this and that, and we did this and we did that. And he just had completely kind of forgotten kind of where we were in that space just mm-hmm. a few years earlier. And he said that they had brought experts in to evaluate the building and the construction and the industry and the jobs that were going to come in. And I looked at him and I said, John, I'm just curious, which experts did you bring in? Because our members and the Teamsters have been in this industry for 125 years. You're not going to find better experts of the industry than those that have been participating in this industry through every change over.

0: it's just so, you know, interesting, obviously, to hear that side of the story, your side of the story too, as, you know, we have these similar challenges that we keep facing.
1: Well, it's funny because that's what I was leading into when we were talking about the apprenticeship. We don't just get a building and put in a welding booth and drafting table. That's 150 years of us dying and learning how to do it right.
0: That's correct.
2: Yes, good point.
1: You know, and we've been able to record it.
2: Yep.
1: And now every point is just to keep somebody safe.
2: That's it.
1: But to teach them correctly.
2: Right.
1: Just going into the apprenticeship centers, it's such a blast because you're seeing everybody and the money that they put in to their apprenticeship. If you go into the heavy equipment operators, I mean, it's $100 million easy, just the equipment that they have. You look at plumber pipe fitters, the apprenticeship program that they just built, $197 million that they just spent on this elaborate, in every phase of that building, they're teaching people how to do things right.
2: Gosh.
1: And all you need is a high school diploma.
2: That's awesome.
1: Right.
0: On that point, you know, what's happened from your perspective and what you've viewed over all these years, what happens to wages and safety concerns when non-union contractors are completely dominating a project or, you know, the industry as a whole?
1: Well, the wages go down. I mean, they force... We just don't get the work.
2: Right.
1: Right? So it stagnates. A lot of people can't go to work. So folks find other things to do. A lot of times they go into a non-union work. And that's not okay. So we have to hold our people accountable too. Luckily, we haven't been in that. Just what's happening just recently, there's a big labor shortage.
2: Yeah.
1: We've been able to gain more work. You know, over $5 billion within the last year, we've been able to secure. So coming in, so we're starting to come out of that lull, put more people to work. But it's just the fact that we can't compete. You know, our wages are already set, but our wages are set to the economy. These folks are waiting at the border for somebody to cross the border to give them a job, right? And they don't know. They haven't made it. I don't blame them.
2: Right.
1: I organized over 300 immigrants. I just care that you have the want to work.
2: Right. Right.
0: And
2: right?
0: the skill. And ultimately
1: skill.
0: Get to the skill. Yeah.
1: Well, we'll teach you the skill.
0: Correct.
1: We'll get you into school. You know, they can. I've had a lot of people that had a big problem speaking English, and they made it through school.
2: Yeah.
1: You know, so we've been able to adjust and teach our people. As long as you have the will to work, we're going to teach it to you. So, we've been able to progress with where we're at.
0: And adapt.
1: Yep. We've been
0: adapt
1: able to adapt, right?
0: Yeah.
1: Thank you.
0: Yeah. Yeah, and I think, again, you point out this is no attack on a culture of people or work. Like, it's the facts of whom may be in the labor force and making sure that those individuals have a safe environment, making good wages, have the ability to learn the craft and the job, whether it's in the building trades, whether it's in the field, yep. whether it's in the warehouse, whether it's driving a vehicle, you know, all the different things in the workforce, you know, the answer is making sure that you have that good, stable environment in the workplace typically is going to be governed in a union environment within something that's been collectively bargained to make sure that the rules are clearly lined out, the guardrails are there, and how people are going to get to a point where because they're clearly more productive. Two, the better trained they are, the more they understand, they're going to be more productive. And again, it's not a comment to pit people against each other. It's to make sure that we're literally working together
2: right.
0: to understand how to do the job right.
1: Absolutely.
2: I don't want
1: Absolutely.
2: Someone doing heart surgery on me that went and said, yeah, don't worry about it. I don't got my doctorate degree, but I went to some night school classes and it's going to be okay. Like, it's
0: right.
2: the same concept, you know?
0: That's
2: right.
1: And that is the analogy
2: yeah.
1: that I give, right? It's
2: Absolutely.
1: Like, how do you want somebody to do surgery that's
2: yeah.
1: that's a witch doctor,
2: exactly.
1: right? It's like, it doesn't make sense.
2: And
1: because construction has been so undervalued.
2: Right, right.
1: But the things that we're doing are more advanced.
0: Why do you think it's been undervalued?
1: If

0: I guess a lot of us were misfits coming in, and we, you know, it's just the good old boys club coming in. And that's really what the unions used to be, the good old boys club. And that's what project labor agreements keep it from keep it from doing, because now we're starting to hire more diversity because they're forced to hire locally because they're forced to. Right.
1: I think one of the, from my perspective on that subject, has been that big business, the decision makers, policy makers, the big, the deep pockets, corporate interests, purposely devalued manual labor, purposely devalued it over a few decades. To a degree that they devalued it so low that now they realized they got to a point in like the in like 2018, 2019, and then obviously this thing hit the wall in 2020, that they devalued it so much. Temporary workforce, high turnover, you know, not valuing construction jobs, all these different aspects of labor, and just purposely devalued it to cut labor costs, to strictly cut labor costs. And then now they get in these areas where the shortage happens and they're like, what do I do about that? Like, mm-hmm. You created the problem literally by making these jobs to where you can't even afford to buy a home doing those very jobs.
2: Right.
1: If you look at the trajectory of what those jobs paid in, let's say, 1965, 1975, and then watch the lines go on how they followed real wages, and see how a lot of those jobs that we're discussing right now just plummeted, as far as, you know, even though the wage may have been creaking up a little bit. Hell, I can just use the warehouse industry as an example. I watched over a 20-year period people 20 years later making significantly less than I was making 20, 30 years before when I came into a warehouse at 18 years old. Like, how does that even happen? And then all these big companies, you know, get all upset and mad because they can't find anybody to come do that. Nobody wants to come to work. Okay. Hey, you're paying $12 an hour, $13 bucks an hour, right? Before all the minimum wages started bumping everything up. Because really the last like 6-7 years, you've seen a lot of that lifting up that bottom. Point is they got what they wanted, and then they literally starved out labor, made gourds of cash, gourds of money on the system, and then cried foul. You know, what's going on now? Okay, again, you can fix this by paying people enough to be able to buy a home in the area they're working in.
2: That's right.
1: It's a real simple fix, man.
2: No kidding. What a concept.
0: It's deeper than that, right? It's everything we're spending on.
2: Mm-hmm. Yes.
0: Right? You're going into the supermarket.
2: Yep.
0: Right? You're paying your utilities, your TV bill now. It's astronomical. Your gas is unaffordable.
2: Yep.
0: And that's why it's so important for us to educate our members, right? So what we do is, you know, we really do get into the political realm and evaluating who's going to be pro-labor, right? Who's gonna support us, and build from that? I had a predecessor that fought for me, and I really didn't have a problem, you know, with living. My wages were fair. I think we're hurting more now from 2019 on up. I think the pain is gripping.
1: Deeper, yeah.
0: Right? But from 1989 to 2000, I was happy. I was safe. 2010 probably. But from 2010 on up, that's when we really start hurting. And now everything's 2001, because that's when the housing market shot. Yeah. And now things became unaffordable. So it's how do we, and talking to a lot of policymakers, is listen, we really have to look at how we're breaking it. It's reducing it to the ridiculous. It's reducing it to the smallest terms and making things affordable for people.
2: That's it.
0: So that my dollar can buy something.
2: That's right.
1: Big problems to solve.
2: Yep.
1: On a local basis. A lot of times we can solve these problems locally, and you bring up a lot of great points. We just got a few more minutes, and Albert, really appreciate you coming in, being on the Worker Power Hour, being on our live radio show. Well, obviously this turns into a podcast, gets sent out later, but you know, we're enjoying this platform, helping educate our members, the general public, obviously AM and FM radio. Thousands of people in the region are listening to this if their station's tuned into the right spot on the dial. But again, we appreciate the work and appreciate all the knowledge and information which you're bringing here, explaining the importance, not just of labor as a whole, but specifically how you represent the building trades.
0: I appreciate it. Thank you. Thank you both for being here and helping us fight. Right, helping us move this, helping us educate people, because I think that's where we have to go. We have to start with our members, mm-hmm. and giving them a reason why it's important to vote.
2: That's right.
0: And electing the right people.
2: Yep.
1: You know, it's interesting. You always hear, but try not to. I can't go down this rabbit hole very long. I've only got a couple minutes. But, you know, a lot of times people get comfortable enough in their jobs or environment that they then say, you know, I don't want to do that uncomfortable thing, the
2: yes.
1: politics.
2: Yes.
1: And then all of a sudden you don't do the politics, and then it bites you in the
2: you
1: rear
2: pay
1: end.
2: The price.
1: You then pay the price.
2: You pay the price.
1: Because you didn't
2: yep.
1: you didn't participate or learn or understand
2: civic
1: what
2: duty.
1: The concept. Yeah, your civic duty. You abandon your civic duty
2: right.
1: to a degree that you then get the consequences hit you.
2: Yep.
1: And whether, you know, a couple months ago, we had someone on the show that they lost their collective bargaining, and they, you know, our question to them was, well, why did you vote for the guy that signed an executive order to get rid of your collective bargaining? Oh, I didn't think it would happen to me.
2: Mm-hmm.
1: I mean, it was actually on this show. It mm-hmm. happened on the screen here. They were remotely viewing in, and it's like, well, it is, and it's happening to millions of people.
2: Yep.
1: So we gotta figure out how to solve these problems. Thanks for coming on the show.
0: Thank you.
1: Albert, really appreciate it. Maybe get you back on for a longer conversation in the political side with that. You know, we're building worker power in the Inland Empire. And how are we building worker power in the Inland Empire? We are educating our friends, our family, our neighbors. We're knocking on doors. We got our billboards. We got our buses. We got our radio show. We have this entire PR campaign around worker power. We're explaining to workers how they can build out their community and how they can organize and how they can make a difference not only for them today, but into the future. You know, making sure they have retiree benefits, making sure they have a good retirement, making sure they have good health care, making sure they can afford to buy a home. All these things are solved through worker power and that activity. This is the Worker Power Hour with Randy Corgan on the Teamsters 1932 Broadcast Network, live from San Bernardino. And Kathleen, as always, thank you for joining
2: thank
1: us.
2: Thank you, friends. Honored
1: being
2: to be here.
1: Being on our show today.
2: Love it.
1: Mark, take it away.
0: Come on.

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1: NBC News Radio, I'm Jim Roop. U.S. Central Command says at least six Iranian vessels were destroyed after they opened fire on U.S. warships today in the Strait of Hormuz. CENTCOM leader Admiral Brad Cooper said they were Iranian small boats, and he added that he strongly advised Iran to steer clear of U.S. forces during Operation Project Freedom, the new effort U.S. forces launched to wrestle away control of the strait from Iran. An agent with the Secret Service opened fire on a man near the National Mall today, not too far from the White House. Secret Service Deputy Director Matthew Quinn says officers approached a suspicious individual that appeared to have a firearm. Quinn said the suspect ran away. He was shot by one of the officers after the suspect fired in the direction of Secret Service agents.
2: He's since been transported to the hospital.
1: The suspect's condition currently unknown. Tomorrow, primary day in Indiana and Ohio. Interest in Indiana's races grew after President Trump endorsed seven GOP primary challengers to Republican state senators who voted against last year's redistricting plan that would have probably led to an increase in Republicans in the U.S. House. Meanwhile, in the Buckeye State, Republicans will decide their candidate for the next governor to replace Mike DeWine. Three people are dead from a suspected hantavirus infection on a cruise ship in the Atlantic Ocean. Stuart Smith reports that health officials say another three people are being treated with hantavirus confirmed in at least one case.
3: They have told the estimated 150 passengers still on board to respect social distancing, wear masks, and avoid contact with other guests. The ship is currently off the coast of Cape Verde, an island chain off the west coast of Africa, but authorities there are not letting the passengers disembark, according to local media.
1: Hantavirus is spread by contact with rodents or their urine, droppings, and saliva, but not often via person-to-person contact. Jim Roop, NBC News Radio.
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1: The Texas prison system is tracking a spike in the number of cases where drones are flying contraband into the arms of inmates.
5: In 2023, we had three incidents. Last year, we had over two dozen.
1: Director Bobby Lumpkin told lawmakers that the modified drones carry a payload of over 200 pounds, and the cartels use them to smuggle in both drugs and cell phones. The Food and Drug Administration says it will allow some pancreatic cancer patients to access a new drug. The medication, daraxonrasib, is a 300-milligram pill taken once a day. The drug blocks a signal that causes cancer cells to grow nonstop. Daraxonrasib is being approved for use under the FDA's Expanded Access Program. Bruce Springsteen is set to be honored at the 2026 Tribeca Film Festival.
6: The singer will be presented with the Harry Belafonte Voices for Social Justice Award. The award is given to artists who use their platform to advocate for equality, dignity, and human rights. The 25th edition of the festival runs from June 3rd through the 14th in New York. I'm Mark Mayfield. Working 9 to 5,
1: what a way to make a living. Dolly Parton is canceling her Las Vegas residency due to health issues. She made the announcement in a video post to her social media platforms.
7: And I have some good news and a little bad news. But the good news is I'm responding really well to meds and treatments, and I'm improving every day.
1: Parton was originally scheduled to perform 6 shows at Caesar's Palace in December of 2025, but they were rescheduled to September this year. In a video, she said it'll be some time before she's stage performance ready, adding that she'll see everyone sometime down the line. Jim Roop, NBC News Radio.
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1: NBC News Radio, I'm Jim Roop. U.S. Central Command says at least six Iranian vessels were destroyed after they opened fire on U.S. warships today in the Strait of Hormuz. CENTCOM leader Admiral Brad Cooper said they were Iranian small boats, and he added that he strongly advised Iran to steer clear of U.S. forces during Operation Project Freedom, the new effort U.S. forces launched to wrestle away control of the strait from Iran. An agent with the Secret Service opened fire on a man near the National Mall today, not too far from the White House. Secret Service Deputy Director Matthew Quinn says officers approached a suspicious individual that appeared to have a firearm. Quinn said the suspect ran away. He was shot by one of the officers after the suspect fired in the direction of Secret Service agents.
2: He's since been transported to the hospital.
1: The suspect's condition currently unknown. Tomorrow, primary day in Indiana and Ohio. Interest in Indiana's races grew after President Trump endorsed seven GOP primary challengers to Republican state senators who voted against last year's redistricting plan that would have probably led to an increase in Republicans in the U.S. House. Meanwhile, in the Buckeye State, Republicans will decide their candidate for the next governor to replace Mike DeWine. Three people are dead from a suspected hantavirus infection on a cruise ship in the Atlantic Ocean. Stuart Smith reports that health officials say another three people are being treated with hantavirus confirmed in at least one case.
3: They have told the estimated 150 passengers still on board to respect social distancing, wear masks, and avoid contact with other guests. The ship is currently off the coast of Cape Verde, an island chain off the west coast of Africa, but authorities there are not letting the passengers disembark, according to local media.
1: Hantavirus is spread by contact with rodents or their urine, droppings, and saliva, but not often via person-to-person contact. Jim Roop, NBC News Radio.
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1: The Texas prison system is tracking a spike in the number of cases where drones are flying contraband into the arms of inmates.
5: In 2023, we had three incidents. Last year, we had over two dozen.
1: Director Bobby Lumpkin told lawmakers that the modified drones carry a payload of over 200 pounds, and the cartels use them to smuggle in both drugs and cell phones. The Food and Drug Administration says it will allow some pancreatic cancer patients to access a new drug. The medication, daraxonrasib, is a 300-milligram pill taken once a day. The drug blocks a signal that causes cancer cells to grow nonstop. Daraxonrasib is being approved for use under the FDA's Expanded Access Program. Bruce Springsteen is set to be honored at the 2026 Tribeca Film Festival.
6: The singer will be presented with the Harry Belafonte Voices for Social Justice Award. The award is given to artists who use their platform to advocate for equality, dignity, and human rights. The 25th edition of the festival runs from June 3rd through the 14th in New York. I'm Mark Mayfield.
11: Working 9 to 5, what a way to make a living.
1: Dolly Parton is canceling her Las Vegas residency due to health issues. She made the announcement in a video post to her social media platforms.
7: And I have some good news and a little bad news. But the good news is I'm responding really well to meds and treatments, and I'm improving every day.
1: Parton was originally scheduled to perform 6 shows at Caesar's Palace in December of 2025, but they were rescheduled to September this year. In a video, she said it'll be some time before she's stage performance ready, adding that she'll see everyone sometime down the line. Jim Roop, NBC News Radio.
11: How you doing? This is Gary Garver. 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
13: Hey, happy Cinco de Mayo. It's a lot to talk about today. How Trump, Republicans, and their billionaires took your money and then sold you hate. Also, is Larry Kudlow and Fox so-called news allergic to the Constitution? Or are? Is Florida's new map the worst gerrymander in history? In the second hour of our program, I want to get into Trump's DOJ and how they're behaving like they are the personal law firm for big oil. Of course, Republicans have been the personal servants of big oil ever since the 1980s. And Senate Republicans want $1 billion for Grampy's dance hall for Trump's ballroom. In the third hour of our program, our one guest today, Christopher Armitage, is going to drop by. This is way bigger than RICO. Is there a legal strategy that could put the entire Trump GOP criminal enterprise in jail without waiting for an election? Also, did Sam Alito just lose his mind on the bench? We'll get into that. But my op-ed today, my daily take over at HartmanReport.com, is titled, How Republicans, Trump, and Their Billionaires Took Your Money and Then Sold You Hate. What got me thinking about this was a podcast, the Daily Podcast from the New York Times, I was listening to as I was walking home yesterday. And they had Robert Papon, he's a professor of political science, and he was pointing out that these really quite remarkable surveys that have been done, you know, over decades, but the most recent ones find that about 1 in 5 Americans is okay with political violence, which is mind-boggling. And he said about 20 million Americans are apparently okay with assassinations as a way to gain political power. This is mind-boggling. I mean, this follows the third attempt on Trump's life, the murder of the two legislators in Minnesota, Melissa Hortman and her husband, as I recall, the murder of Charlie Kirk, the ICE executions, assassinations of 3 U.S. citizens in the past year. We're also seeing an increasing acceptance of violence toward minorities and women. ICE is brutalizing Hispanics, including children, sending them to foreign torture camps, deporting them to the Congo and other war-torn hellholes, keeping over 70,000, including thousands of children, in brutal, primitive conditions that would be shut down if they were animal shelters. Violence against women is also increasingly accepted by the right wing of America's society. Trump has been credibly accused of multiple rapes and assaults and nailed by a jury of his peers for one of them. Hegseth's own mother called out how he's abusive toward women. Accused rapists like the Tate brothers are tight with the Trump boys. There's an online rape academy that got 62 million American visits in 1 month. That's mind-boggling. This year. And Republicans shrug it all off, or they revel in it, while attacking and dismantling DEI and woke as anti-white male, as if it's all just fine with them. Bring up the topic and they accuse you of being a snowflake. So what the hell is going on? Why have American men, particularly white men, seemingly gone violently nuts over the past generation or two? And why do they revel in images and memes of violence and follow these so-called manosphere influencers? We discussed this very briefly yesterday on the program, and but it's worth revisiting in a big way. I think this is being driven by three factors. The first is economics, and I'm going to get into each one of these. Economics. The second is good old-fashioned racism, and the third is, you know, good old-fashioned misogyny. And I say good old-fashioned because both these things have been around as long as history has been around. And those three things, economics, racism, and misogyny, have been brought together and weaponized by the Republican Party. Because Republicans understand all this stuff very, very well. I mean, this is their strategy. Democrats, not so much. And Democrats need to figure this damn stuff out. First, the economics. When Reagan came into office in 1981, two-thirds of American men were in the middle class, and they could do it with a single paycheck. Many men define their masculinity, as it were, by their ability to provide for their families. You can say it's sexist, and I would not disagree with that. But it's also a cultural norm. And, you know, it's very hard to think outside of the way that we were raised, right? So what happens is when Reagan came into office and declared war on working class people, busted PATCO, declared war on unions, took it from a third of us being unionized and two-thirds of us being in the middle class as a result, down to 10% of us, or 6% of us now in the private sector, being unionized, and 43% of us in the middle class. And it now takes two paychecks instead of one to be in the middle class. What happened was a lot of white men in particular, and men generally, but I'm speaking here about why are white men embracing all this violence. A lot of white men felt emasculated, that they had lost their traditional male role as breadwinner. And so then, you know, and this started becoming obvious in the years immediately after the Reagan presidency in the 1990s, and when Rush Limbaugh and Fox so-called News began their programs, and both were telling America that it was the women's fault. Limbaugh called them feminazis. Remember that? And, you know, Republicans in Congress, they're still fighting the Equal Rights Amendment, for example. And Trump, his famous claim that he could grab women, he could sexually assault women, because when you're a star, they let you do it, added to the Republican permission structure for all this. But Republicans didn't just blame the collapse of the middle class on women, although they certainly did. They also claimed that blacks and Hispanics were stealing white people's jobs and driving down wages, immigrants as well. This is all to deflect attention from the right-wing billionaires and big corporations that are, you know, basically robbing us blind. And, on the issue of race, I think one of the really important things to remember is that in 1915, when Woodrow Wilson, a racist, screened Birth of a Nation in the White House and publicized it, within 2 years, the membership of the Klan went from a moribund 400,000 to an enormous 5 million nationwide. In 1925, there were 35,000 Klan members in robes and hoods who marched down Pennsylvania Avenue in Washington, D.C., during a Republican administration. This is during the Coolidge administration. And it was just fine with Calvin Coolidge. So, you know, here we are, right? When the president of the United States endorses racism, racism explodes. It happened in the era from 1915 to 1925. It only got, you know, that fever got broken by World War II. And then it happened again when Donald Trump started in March of 2011, started promoting birtherism, his racist attacks against Obama, and it's been going on for basically 20 years. Or 15 years, arguably. And most recently, you know, he called Hakeem Jeffries a thug and low IQ. I mean, this is just right open racism. So, you know, there's this whole permission structure around this whole thing. You got Elon Musk tweeting about race and all this stuff. So what do? How do we fix this? Well, first, we bring back a healthy middle class. This isn't rocket science. FDR did this in the 30s and 40s. Truman, Eisenhower, Kennedy, LBJ, Nixon, Ford, and Carter, presidents of both parties, expanded the New Deal right up until Reagan. So we should roll back the Reagan, Bush, and Trump tax cuts, both for corporations and the morbidly rich. We need to join every other developed country in the world in offering a free or low-cost national health care system and free or low-cost college, and end all student debt, as Joe Biden tried to do. We need to enforce the antitrust laws, repeal the Right to Work for Less Taft-Hartley Act, and outlaw the billion-dollar union-busting industry so that we bring back the middle class. Okay, that's step one. Step two, deal with the so-called race problem in America by promoting or passing legislation outlawing gerrymandering. You know, bring back nonpartisan commissions all across the United States. Launch a national education program about America's racist history, undoing what Trump is trying to do. And finally, to deal with misogyny, we as a society need to redefine masculinity around competence and contribution rather than around control of women. This is a message that President Obama took on. Being a man isn't about being the sole breadwinner. It's about being reliable, emotionally literate, capable, being someone who shows up for family, work, and community. And then bring back DEI, which principally benefited white women, by the way, and put it back into law. For half a century now, Republicans have bled working white working class men dry, hoovered up their wealth, given it to the Bezoses and the Zuckerbergs, and fought to keep the middle class from reemerging. And what do we have as a result of that? Political violence, racism, and misogyny on steroids. We can reverse these things, but it's going to take the Democratic Party waking up to a clear progressive agenda to make it happen. And you can help with that. Let them know. We'll be right back.
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0: This is George Byron Koch. 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
1: The American middle class is on its deathbed. 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

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You can be calling your Democratic or Republican representatives to let them know what you think by calling 202-224-3121. 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

0: is past the hour. Welcome back. So is Larry Kudlow, or are Larry Kudlow and Fox so-called news allergic to the Constitution? Federal Magistrate Judge Zia Farquhi apologized in court yesterday to Cole Allen. He's the guy accused of trying to assassinate Trump at the correspondence dinner. Why did he apologize? Why did the judge apologize? Because Allen, a man with no prior criminal record, presumed innocent under our laws, had been thrown into 24-hour solitary in a padded room with no windows and five-point restraints, denied access to his lawyers, and denied even a Bible. Farquhi called it tantamount to solitary confinement, noted he'd never seen a January 6th defendant placed in five-point restraints, and reminded everyone that pretrial detention is not punishment. Then Fox's Larry Kudlow lost it on the air, hollering, "We're apologizing to this guy!" Yeah, Larry, we did, or the judge did, because that's how the Constitution works. I mean, if you were accused of a crime, you'd want to be considered innocent until you're found guilty, right? Or if you're found guilty. Even Fox's own legal analyst, Jonathan Turley, had to remind Kudlow that prisoners do, in fact, have rights in America. The Bill of Rights doesn't have an asterisk for people that right-wingers don't like, as much as they would like it to be the case. Is Florida's new map the worst gerrymander in history? Ron DeSantis signed Florida's new congressional map yesterday, and within 2 hours, voters and the Equal Ground Education Fund hauled him into court. The lawsuit calls it one of the most extreme gerrymanders in American history. And here's the kicker. DeSantis' own map drawer, a guy named Jason Porretta, admitted in a hearing that he used partisan data to draw the lines. That's a flat-out violation of Florida's 2010 Fair Districts Amendment to its Constitution, which 63% of Florida voters approved. Under this new map, Republicans could win 86% of the seats with 55% of the vote. Tampa gets sliced into three districts, Orlando into five. I mean, this is Trump's national strategy. Steal the midterms with a ruler and a Sharpie because they can't win them fair. Republicans have figured this out, right? The average American has no interest in more tax cuts for billionaires. The Reagan, Trump, and Bush tax cuts have already generated a nearly $40 trillion deficit or debt, national debt. The average American has no interest in more Americans being thrown off their health care. Just in the last 2 years, Republicans have thrown some 20 million Americans off their health care or made their health care less functional or, you know, more expensive. Americans have no interest in more pollution in our air and water. Republicans are aggressively trying to increase the levels of pollution. You know, they know that Americans don't want what the GOP is selling. We don't want more poisons in our food supply. We don't want more glyphosate. All these other things that Trump and Bob Kennedy and all the other Republicans are pushing. So what do? They cheat. They select the voters rather than the voters selecting the politicians. It's grim stuff. So what say you? I'll pick up your calls after the break.
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0: I'll be right back with your calls here on Talk Media for the rest of us, the Tom Hartman Program.

0: Peter Galluli is the CEO of the wellness company, changing healthcare, starting with the medical emergency kit. This is not a first aid kit. It comes stocked with prescription medication to treat dozens of common and serious illnesses. No more waiting to see your doc sitting in a crowded ER or emergency care or the pharmacy. Your prescriptions are in your emergency medical kit. Peter, welcome to the program. Tell us about this.
1: Thanks for having me. Yeah, our emergency medical kits are really taking the country by storm. We've helped protect over a million Americans, and it pinch myself when I even say that. Meds like you just mentioned, things like amoxicillin and antibiotics, every American is going to probably get a prescription for these in the next couple of years, right? It's always something. People everywhere are fed up with going to the doctors, fed up with waiting in line for urgent care, and we all know that the best time to address a sickness is the morning you feel that scratchy throat or the runny nose rather than trying to wait it out. You need to have medicines on hand in your medicine cabinet today to take. 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It took us a long time to build out this infrastructure that allows us to do this, but a lot of Americans are taking advantage.
0: Peter, thanks so much for dropping by and speaking with us today.
1: I appreciate it.
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0: Hey friends, Tom Hartman here to tell you about my brand new book. It's called The Tom Hartman Reader. Tom Hartman Reader is unlike any of my other books. It's a collection of my best and most revealing writings that I think you need to know. Tom Hartman Reader covers everything from my fierce commitment to Jeffersonian democracy to my steadfast opposition to the corporatization of America. Also, it more clearly identifies the root cause of so many of our social and environmental ills. 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Or what cloudy Germany can teach us about solar energy? 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

0: Welcome back. 34 minutes past the hour. What's on your mind today? A lot going on in the world. By the way, the Trump keeps saying, oh, we got no war, but we just killed a whole bunch of Iranians and blew up their speedboats. But it's not a war. We're just bringing in more soldiers, but it's not a war. So Congress doesn't have anything to say about it. This is nuts. Michael in Bronx, New York. Hey, Michael, what's on your mind today?
1: Hey, Tom. Before I get to Todd Blanche, let me remind everyone. One minute Trump says we're at war. Another minute he says just what you said, we're not at war. So which the hell is it? On second thought, don't bother answering because I'm sick and tired up the hair with your stinking lies.
0: Right?
1: Let
0: Trump's.
1: Me start off with that.
0: Thank you.
1: Yeah, and the entire administration. Yeah. Now let's go to Blanche, another liar on record. The thing is, I don't know if you saw the Meet the Press episode from this past Sunday.
0: I did not.
1: He was one of the guests on. Mm-hmm. I'm sorry?
0: I did not see the show.
1: All right. Well, I'm sure you'll find it on YouTube. I encourage everyone to take a look at that. That guy kept lying through his stinking teeth throughout the entire interview, and which Kristen Welker had to do several fact checks on him. But mm-hmm. here's two things. Since he's acting attorney general, which makes him unqualified for the job as a permanent position. Number one, when it comes to the indictment of James Comey and this whole 8647 thing, he says that James Comey put the life of the president, he threatened the life of the president and put it in jeopardy, which is no evidence whatsoever. First of all, James Comey didn't even touch the doggone seashells.
0: Right. He just took the picture of somebody else's layout.
1: But then,
0: art.
1: But then, based on his own argument, Ms. Welker rightfully brought up about an image, I don't know what tools were used for this, that said 8646. 46, of course, was Joe Biden. Mm-hmm. And so
0: yeah, that was Jack Posobiec, or however he says his name, the guy who wrote this insanely this insane book about how liberals are communists and, you know, just the scum of the earth kind of thing. I mean, I actually read his book, and it's mind-boggling.
1: Yeah, but with the 8646,
0: right.
1: Mr. Blanche is going to say, well, there's no evidence of any kind of threat and so forth. But,
0: right.
1: It couldn't be investigated. They said there was no case and all that. Oh, no case against number 46, but you want to make a false case against 47.
0: Yep.
1: And for the record, that 86 was used in a culinary factory. I think I told you this before. Mm-hmm. When the food has passed expiration or they run out of the food item, they mark it 86 and indicating you have to get a new one.
0: Yep.
1: Now, that's one aspect. The other aspect of Blanche's despicable performance, he was asked at the end of the interview that there is a need of a permanent attorney general. You are acting attorney general. Is there any chance you're going for the permanent spot, or what is it? He says, I don't know what's going to happen. Only thing my job is to do and what I wish to do is just do whatever pleases President Trump.
0: Hmm. Wow.
1: That's a disqualification in my book.
0: That's pathetic. That's pathetic. Michael, thank you.
1: Pathetic is a gentle statement, buddy. But I can think of a whole lot of other words.
0: Okay. But I'm with you. Thank you, Michael. Matthew in Madison, Wisconsin. Hey, Matthew, thanks for listening to Civic Media. What's up?
2: Hello, Tom. Thanks again for what you do. I wanted to talk about this manosphere problem and the attacking of women and whatnot. So I'm Gen X, and about the last 25 years or so or more, I've noticed how women have gotten better jobs, better paying jobs, more secure jobs than men. In my life, my social circle is what I'm referring to.
0: Sure.
2: And I went through a lot of relationships and turmoil with this struggling of what is my role as the partner, the man in a relationship when I'm no longer the breadwinner. If I'm not super handy and can't fix everything around the house for her, this and that. Mm. it made me very insecure and kind of angry in some ways.
0: Yeah, that's kind of my point.
2: But, yeah, and the men I know in my life that have drifted to MAGA are worse off than I am. They're guys that can barely even hold a job, don't have any relationship, any prospects of a long-term partner, much less a relationship. And I'm really so angry at politicians and MAGA in general for feeding off of that insecurity.
0: Yeah.
2: It makes me so angry, but it's also so obvious. Like, mm-hmm. I could see that anger coming, and every time a discussion came up that fed into that grievance, that insecurity, I would lash out and try to warn people. It's like, don't speak that way in public or to others, because you're pushing people to the far right.

0: economics for 45 years, and you know, presidents of both administrations, both parties, frankly. If we had not embraced Reaganomics, and we still had basically high-paid jobs right across the board, and these were, you know, high school graduate jobs as well as professional jobs. If that was the case, then both men and women could decide if they wanted to go to work, because a single person could raise a family, you know, could pay the cost of the household, and men could they could be the breadwinners if they wanted, if that's what they and their spouse wanted, but. You know, women could be the breadwinners if the man wanted to stay home. I mean, during the years that Louise and I have been married, 53 years, I think, and there have been at least a half a dozen years in there where, you know, we started businesses. I would typically start the business, and then Louise would take them over. She's a very good manager. I'm a lousy manager. I'm a good salesman. I'm good at starting things, bad at following through. And so for years, I stayed home with the kids while she ran the businesses, you know, and like, you know, people would have that choice, but they don't have that choice right now. And so, you know, men end up feeling screwed.
1: Well, let me just add too that upon reflection, you know, I had to struggle with this a lot, like be a better partner outside of my concerns of what I could offer a woman. I had to work on myself. I finally found someone who appreciates me, actually wants me every day. That's what you kind of want to look for, right?
0: Yeah, that's sweet.
1: But I also reflected on the education system and the way that boys are taught in our system. It's not ideal for young boys. Like, I just wanted to make stuff. I wanted to be active doing something. Word problems were not the way my brain worked. The way math was taught was not something that got me engaged. If I was taught math in a way that would help me build a cabinet or figure out how to work on a car or do things that men like, I would have paid attention more.
0: Yeah, that's the essence of the
1: Montessori
0: system.
1: There are all
0: these things
1: that we could fix to make it better for boys and men. You know?
0: Yeah, I agree. And that's you know, it ties into this conversation, although it's really, you know, opens the door to a whole nother conversation about, you know, gender and ADHD and our education system and how our education system came about and how Horace Mann sold this in the 1880s and 1890s to cities. You know, the idea of compulsory public education specifically to create good workers for the factories, you know, et cetera.
1: Yeah.
0: That's a rabbit hole I don't want to go down right now. I wrote a whole book about it, Tom Hartman's Complete Guide to ADHD, which is out of print now. But, yeah, I get it, Matthew. I get it. Matthew, I've got to move along, but thank you for sharing your personal story. That takes
1: a
0: lot of courage, and I appreciate it, and it's a very important contribution to the conversation. Thank you. Clifton in Seattle. Hey, Clifton, what's on your mind today?
2: Hi, Tom. It's been a while. It's been about 20 years since I last talked to you. So,
0: whoa.
2: Anyway, I was thinking that we should use the term barbarians when referring to Republicans.
0: Well, they would love that.
2: Yeah, just because they're
0: proud of their brutality.
2: So outrageous. Yeah, just a very brutality, very brutal sort of thing.
0: Yeah.
2: I've been calling them that since the 90s, actually.
0: Yeah. I prefer grifters because there's no way that you can turn that into a positive. But I understand what you're saying.
2: I just think it's a really good term for them because I mean, just look at the war in Iran.
0: How about brutalists?
2: Brutal, yeah. But I think the term barbarian just gets to the heart of the matter: what they actually are.
0: Yeah. Barbaric. Yeah. Yeah.
2: Yeah, and. And I was just listening to the thing on gender and so forth, and I happen to be transgendered, but I have really good relationships with women, so I'm sort of in a different spot. So it is interesting how the dynamic is.
0: Yeah, I would think that a transgender person would have insights that the rest of us lack.
2: Yeah, absolutely.
0: And it would be fascinating. But,
2: yeah.
0: Clifton, thank you for sharing that.
2: Oh, no problem. Good talking with you.
0: Appreciate the call. Thank you. Yeah, nice to hear from you after 20 years, too. Thank you very much. It's 45 minutes past the hour. I'll be back with more of your calls in just a moment. It's the Tom Hartman Program, the place where despair is not an option. Stick around. We'll be right back.
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0: Speaking the truth, J.D. Vance in the furniture industry would really rather you didn't know all about. I'll be right back with you.

0: One of the most important features of the American experiment is often overlooked. This nation began as a rebellion against monarchy and the doctrine of the divine right, and the founders codified it by creating a secular constitution. No religious tests, no state religion, and a clear separation between church and state. They'd seen what happens when religion and government merge, and they designed a system to prevent it. Well, today that principle is under renewed attack. 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

0: 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It really means a lot to us.
1: As a kid, George Koch experienced bullying firsthand. How he handled the situation and deflected the action was a lesson he carried with him throughout his illustrious career as a Silicon Valley tech pioneer, from the early foundation of Oracle and other startups, and as he traveled the world experiencing other cultures and settled into a new path as the pastor of a multi-ethnic congregation. In his book, Bullies, Parasites, and Slaves, he shows how we can have a society that will take care of all of us while we maintain a high standard of living for us all. George exposes the cruel caste system in the U.S., which has choked the ability of everyone to prosper and thrive. 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
2: There's a man in power.
1: 9 minutes before the hour. What's on your mind today? Ann in Moriarty, New Mexico. Hey, Ann, what's up?
3: Hey, Tom. Glad you could pick up my call. What I'm asking for, everybody who hears this, and especially anybody who's associated with No Kings or Indivisible, to send a copy of a constitution to the Supreme Court. And if you could afford it, send one to Mike Johnson, too.
1: Mm-hmm.
3: And if you're in a Republican state, send it to your Republican representatives.
1: Yeah.
3: I think that, you know, if we could get enough people sending constitutions to them, they might decide to read it.
1: Sadly, we don't universally teach that in school anymore. That was the legacy of Bill, what's his name, Reagan's Bill Bennett, Reagan's education secretary, cutting the education budget by 19% in the first year. And civics was a big part of the chopping block there. The Republicans really like to dumb people down. You know, as Donald Trump famously said, I love the poorly educated. So here we are.
3: I got our book to read the Constitution a few months ago,
1: mm-hmm.
3: when it became important that people really know what's actually in the Constitution.
1: Yeah, it's a little tiny thing, too, by the way. It's very short.
3: It's not that big. You could fit it in a plain envelope.
1: Yep.
3: You know?
1: Yep.
3: The postage shouldn't be that much.
1: I agree, Ann. That's a great suggestion. Thank you very much for the call and for the public service announcement. Roger in Seattle. Hey, Roger, what's up?
4: Well, thanks, Tom, for coming to Seattle to help with the KBCS fundraiser.
1: Oh, always a pleasure.
4: 2 weeks ago, we had an Amy Goodwin fundraiser for KBCS.
1: Mm-hmm.
4: And on her segment just before this, she pointed out that the FCC chairman is the author of the Heritage Overreach book on the FCC,
1: mm-hmm.
4: and he's trying to follow chapter and verse of everything that he wrote.
1: Yep.
4: So I'm admitting here that maybe my glass half full attempt has to change subjects. I've been trying to get you and support me with maybe a date of impeachment, but I was talking to a progressive church friend of mine, and we're now thinking, well, if Iran isn't changing some of these, giving backbone to some of these Republicans, maybe we are going to have to wait till November. But anyway, what if we, last week I talked about just wars may be a topic you can put on your website. But what about one of the suggestions from one of your people listeners last week about having AIPAC register as a foreign agent? So maybe that would be I think you may already have Palestine conflict on your website. Maybe you could update it by saying, oh, this is a reason that we should have AIPAC register as a foreign agent.
1: You'd have to change the Citizens United decision, which allows foreign governments, foreign entities, foreign billionaires, foreign corporations to interfere in U.S. elections. There are still
4: that's what
1: small
4: was pointed out by Amy's, Amy's thing this morning, that the buying of Paramount or whatever it is, mm-hmm. instead of Netflix might allow a lot of foreigners to take over a big part of our...
0: Oh, the Saudis have been helping finance both the acquisition of CBS and now the acquisition of CNN by the Ellison family, as for, I believe that that's what I've read. I mean, fact check me on that, but I believe that that's the case.
4: Well, yeah, I assume that's why the Amy Goodwin interview person mentioned that, then, that'll probably
0: be a
4: good reason to go to court.
0: Yep. Yep, I'm with you. Roger, thank you. Well said. Bibi in Long Beach, California. Hey, Bibi, what's up?
5: Hi, Tom. Thank you so much for your radio program. I love it.
0: My pleasure.
5: And it's so informative.
0: Thank you.
5: Not like what I hear on the TV. I'm calling because our votes are just going actually nowhere. I mean, we're just totally being ignored by our vote, and we're always told, you know, our democracy, you know, your vote counts a lot. But I think that we need to take a new tack here. When Jimmy Kimmel was banned by ABC and people called in, you know, starting with Howard Stern and all these other subscribers, the minute they did that, I think $7 million was missing overnight or was taken away from ABC, you know, the funding.
0: Yeah.
5: And so I think that, the money is what's going to hit the pockets and change things faster than our votes do.
0: Yeah.
5: And so if people could, for a little while, give up their Hulu, their Disney, their Netflix, all that stuff, for just a little while, but it would hit in the pockets, and that would be more impressive than our votes.
0: Yeah. Yeah, I don't disagree with you, Bibi. I think the Jimmy Kimmel thing was maybe the exception that proves the rule. It was the anomaly, but I hope not. I hope you're right, and I would love to see a more concerted national effort. Bibi, thank you for the call.
5: Yeah, hidden in the pocket.
0: Yeah, there you go. Thanks for the call, and thanks for the suggestion. On the other side of the break, is Big Oil now employing the Department of Justice? This is crazy. I'll be right back with that and more of the news of the day and your calls right after this.

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3: NBC News Radio, I'm Jim Roop. U.S. Central Command says at least 6 Iranian vessels were destroyed after they opened fire on U.S. warships today in the Strait of Hormuz. CENTCOM leader Admiral Brad Cooper said they were Iranian small boats, and he added that he strongly advised Iran to steer clear of U.S. forces during Operation Project Freedom, the new effort U.S. forces launched to wrestle away control of the strait from Iran. An agent with the Secret Service opened fire on a man near the National Mall today, not too far from the White House. Secret Service Deputy Director Matthew Quinn says officers approached a suspicious individual that appeared to have a firearm. Quinn said the suspect ran away. He was shot by one of the officers after the suspect fired in the direction of Secret Service agents.
4: He's since been transported to the hospital.
3: The suspect's condition currently unknown. Tomorrow, primary day in Indiana and Ohio. Interest in Indiana's races grew after President Trump endorsed 7 GOP primary challengers to Republican state senators who voted against last year's redistricting plan that would have probably led to an increase in Republicans in the U.S. House. Meanwhile, in the Buckeye State, Republicans will decide their candidate for the next governor to replace Mike DeWine. 3 people are dead from a suspected hantavirus infection on a cruise ship in the Atlantic Ocean. Stuart Smith reports that health officials say another 3 people are being treated with hantavirus confirmed in at least one case.
5: They have told the estimated 150 passengers still on board to respect social distancing, wear masks, and avoid contact with other guests. The ship is currently off the coast of Cape Verde, an island chain off the west coast of Africa, but authorities there are not letting the passengers disembark, according to local media.
3: Hantavirus is spread by contact with rodents or their urine, droppings, and saliva, but not often via person-to-person contact. Jim Roop, NBC News Radio.
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3: The Texas prison system is tracking a spike in the number of cases where drones are flying contraband into the arms of inmates.
7: In 2023, we had 3 incidents. Last year, we had over 24.
3: Director Bobby Lumpkin told lawmakers that the modified drones carry a payload of over 200 pounds, and the cartels use them to smuggle in both drugs and cell phones. The Food and Drug Administration says it will allow some pancreatic cancer patients to access a new drug. The medication, daraxonrasib, is a 300-milligram pill taken once a day. The drug blocks a signal that causes cancer cells to grow nonstop. Daraxonrasib is being approved for use under the FDA's Expanded Access Program. Bruce Springsteen is set to be honored at the 2026 Tribeca Film Festival.
8: The singer will be presented with the Harry Belafonte Voices for Social Justice Award. The award is given to artists who use their platform to advocate for equality, dignity, and human rights. The 25th edition of the festival runs from June 3rd through the 14th in New York. I'm Mark Mayfield. Working 9 to 5,
3: what a way to make a living. Dolly Parton is canceling her Las Vegas residency due to health issues. She made the announcement in a video post to her social media platforms.
9: And I have some good news and a little bad news. But the good news is I'm responding really well to meds and treatments, and I'm improving every day.
3: Parton was originally scheduled to perform 6 shows at Caesar's Palace in December of 2025, but they were rescheduled to September this year. In a video, she said it'll be some time before she's stage performance ready, adding that she'll see everyone sometime down the line. Jim Roop, NBC News Radio.
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13: 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Yeah, you. Do you know where you are? 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So expect the unexpected.

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1: Hey, welcome to the second hour of our program. Is Trump's DOJ now Big Oil's personal law firm? Trump's Justice Department just sued the state of Minnesota yesterday in a desperate bid to kill Attorney General Keith Ellison's six-year-old climate fraud case against Exxon, Koch Industries, and the American Petroleum Institute. Minnesota's case accuses Big Oil of running a multi-year campaign of deception about climate change while sticking taxpayers with the bill for climate change. All the deaths, all the destruction, all the drought, the forest fires, everything, right? ExxonMobil alone raked in roughly $775 billion during the years that they were funding and promoting these lies. Federal judges have already tossed similar Trump lawsuits against Michigan and Hawaii, and the DOJ filed copycat suits against New York and Vermont this week to try to prevent them from suing Big Oil. Ellison says the suit is frivolous and meritless and that he's moving to dismiss it. This is bizarre. The Justice Department of the United States has essentially become the in-house counsel for the world's biggest polluters. I mean, when you see this, when you see the United States Justice Department, which is supposed to be, you know, equal justice under the law is what it says, you know, on the top of their building, is supposed to be representing us, and we're the ones who are being poisoned, we're the ones who are getting the cancers from the fossil fuels, we're the ones who are dying when our homes are burned down in wildfires or flooded in floods or wiped out in tornadoes and all that kind of stuff. When you see that, you get, you know exactly who's running this country. And it ain't us. It's not us at all. This is just wild stuff. Meanwhile, Senate Republicans want $1 billion for Grampy's fancy Epstein dance hall. Late Monday night, last night, Chuck Grassley and Senate Republicans dropped a $72 billion spending package on the floor of the Senate. And tucked inside was a $1 billion line item for, quote, security adjustments. Right. These are tied to Trump's gold-plated White House ballroom. Remember when the White House promised this thing wouldn't cost taxpayers a dime? And Trump actually raised several $100 million for the ballroom. It came from, you know, people giving him, you know, big corporations that wanted favors from him. He gave them the favors. They gave him the money. So now, where's that money? Nobody's sure. Seriously. And now he wants the taxpayers to pay for it. They're running this through reconciliation, by the way. So they only need 51 votes. Meanwhile, Iowans are going hungry. Chuck Grassley, of course, represents Iowa. They're going jobless, and they're uninsured under Grassley's watch. Senator Brian Schatz pointed out the one silver lining to this bizarre request for $1 billion for Trump's $700 million Epstein dance hall. Now, every senator, both Democrats and Republicans, gets to cast an up or down vote on funding Trump's vanity project. You'll be able to know if your senator voted for your tax dollars to pay for the Epstein dance hall. Working Americans pick between groceries and insulin while Trump gets $1 billion dance floor. That's the deal Republicans are offering this country. And it just, you know, it exemplifies this, again, going back to Reagan. Louise keeps saying, you know, when I die, she's going to put on my tombstone. It all started with Reagan. Because that's my mantra. I mean, you know, because it's true. Ronald Reagan took us out of the New Deal. Right? We had this period in American history when FDR came into office in 1933. We were in the depths of the Republican Great Depression. And about 10% of us were in what would today be called the middle class. Today it's 43% of us. And FDR put into place a series of government programs based on the economic theories of a British economist by the name of John Maynard Keynes largely. And, you know, basically built a floor that the middle class could stand on with tax dollars. He raised the tax on wealthy people, on the morbidly rich, to 90%. So we've got, you know, the money to pay for everything. I mean, after World War II, we were at 135% of GDP in terms of national debt. By the time Reagan came into office, our national debt was down to $800 billion. It was less than $1 trillion. Because the middle class was so successful. Two-thirds of us were in the middle class. Two-thirds of American families. FDR built that. Harry Truman built that. Dwight Eisenhower built that. The Republican president in 1956, when he ran for re-election, the cornerstone of his campaign was the fact that he had dramatically increased, he'd almost doubled the rate of union membership in the United States and dramatically increased the number of people eligible for Social Security and increased Social Security benefits. That's what he ran on. And he got reelected. A Republican with Richard Nixon as his vice president. Jack Kennedy continued this in 1960. Lyndon Johnson continued this in 64. Richard Nixon continued this after the election of 68. When Nixon went down in flames for being corrupt and bribery and all this other stuff and Watergate. Gerry Ford continued the New Deal and the American middle class. The American middle class was continuously growing through this whole period of time. Now, here you've got three Republican presidents, Eisenhower, Nixon, and Ford, who were all encouraging union membership because they knew it strengthened America. They knew it strengthened the middle class. And then Jimmy Carter continued that after Gerry Ford. And then what happened in 1980? The Iranians took the American hostages, 54 hostages at the Iranian embassy, or at the U.S. embassy in Iran. And, you know, President Bonnie Sauter wanted to send them back home to the United States, but the Reagan campaign, it looks like it was Bill Casey, reached out to the Ayatollah Khomeini, and said, you guys hang on to the hostages and we will send you spare parts for the American military equipment. Particularly, they were particularly needed tires right away for the F-15s. And Israel, in October of 1980, the month before the election, started shipping these tires to Iran on behalf of the Reagan campaign. I mean, this was... The New York Times has outed this story. Ben Barnes, the former lieutenant governor of Texas, was on the plane to Paris. He went to the meeting where they organized this thing with the Iranians. This is not in dispute any longer. Ronald Reagan's campaign committed treason for him to become president. And then once he became president, what did he do? On behalf of the billionaires who put him into office, the fossil fuel billionaires, the right-wing billionaires who put him into office, he said, okay, I'm gonna roll back the New Deal. And Republicans have been doing that ever since. Every single Republican administration. You could argue that George Herbert Walker Bush kind of, you know, just was a placeholder. I mean, he actually raised taxes slightly, which pissed off all the billionaires. But then Reagan's tax cuts and George W. Bush's tax cuts and Donald Trump's tax cuts, you add them all together, it's more than $35 trillion. And that's our national debt. Not to mention, you know, $6 trillion, $7 trillion for the two wars that Bush and Cheney lied us into, along with over 7,000 dead Americans and hundreds of thousands of dead Iraqis and Afghans. Republicans do not like a middle class. Republicans do not like average working Americans. Republicans serve the morbidly rich. Period, full stop. Give me one example of them not serving the morbidly rich and actually serving average Americans. I've been running this contest on this program for 25 years now. One major piece of legislation that the Republicans supported whose principal beneficiary was the average working person. It doesn't exist. At least not since Nixon not since Ronald Reagan's presidency. I mean, you might find some that go back to Nixon and Eisenhower, but those were not the Reagan Republicans. If America is to have any kind of future at all, if the middle class is to come back as I was ranting about in the first hour, if we are to stop all this political violence, this violence against people of color and women, this violence against Democrats, this open, naked racism like we're seeing coming out of the Supreme Court, or at least the six right-wingers on the court, if we're going to put a stop to all this stuff, the first step in that is to reverse Reaganism, is to end this insane economic policy. It's called neoliberalism that the United States has been groaning under all these years. And weirdly, in 2016 and 2024, that's what Donald Trump ran on, was I'm going to end neoliberalism. We're going to stop so-called free trade. We're going to bring the jobs back home. Americans were like, cool, no more Reaganism. Trump, of course, was lying through his teeth. He now runs the most corrupt administration in the history of America. It's one massive grift, him and his boys making literally billions of dollars just in the past 14 months. And his real estate billionaire buddy, Steve Witkoff, who's going to Moscow every couple months to consult with Putin. His sons are in it now with Don Jr. and Aaron, Uday and Kusei. It's wild stuff. I am so looking forward to when this country fully wakes up. I realize it's going to be a big lift because there's a billion-dollar machine out there. Fox so-called news, 1,500 right-wing radio stations, three right-wing television networks, all this massive infrastructure that was built by the Koch brothers and their friends. I get it. It's going to take a while. But I think people are waking the hell up. When Marjorie Taylor Greene is waking up, America is waking up. We'll be back.
0: This is the Tom Hartman Program.
1: I mean, that was seriously one of the things that pissed her off, is that the Republicans gutted funding for Medicaid, which is, you know, people in her district.

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2: Hey, Tom Hartman here. In my new book, Threshold, The Crisis of Western Culture, I'm looking at the deteriorating state of our planet, where the dynamics of environmental, economic, and population change are boiling over the limits within which society can function. I'll be busting the myths and ideologies of religious fundamentalism, capitalism run amok, male domination and hierarchy, and militarism that are draining our world of its natural and human resources and engendering the suffering of millions for the benefit of a few. Threshold examines cultures that have thrived from the mother city of Corral, Peru to modern Denmark, and targets five areas of policy, national, religious, economic, corporate, and environmental, for specific and immediate reform. Radical in scope and boldness, but simple in its common sense logic, my book Threshold illustrates the mistakes we have made as a culture, as a country, and as individuals, and provides the inspiration and motivation that you're looking for to build a better, more sustainable world for all. It's available in fine bookstores everywhere. Threshold.
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0: 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One of the most important features of the American experiment is often overlooked. This nation began as a rebellion against monarchy and the doctrine of divine right. And the founders codified that by creating a secular constitution, no religious test, no state religion, and a clear separation between church and state. They'd seen what happens when religion and government merge, and they designed a system to prevent it. Today, that principle is under renewed attack. We're seeing increasing efforts to blur that line, including events like America Prays on May 17th, where government and religion intersect in ways that raise serious constitutional concerns. 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Welcome back. So what's on your mind today? Let's pick up some phone calls here. Richard in Houston, Texas. Hey, Richard, thanks for listening to KPFT. What's up?
1: Oh, my God. I hope I'm wrong, but, you know, usually if it looks like it and smells like it, it is it, and it's going on right now. I gave you a copy of the book about Minnie Fisher Cunningham when you were here in Houston.
0: I remember.
1: Yeah, a friend of mine who's so much smarter than me, got every time I bragged about it, he said, Nate, why don't you do an endowment, a scholarship at SHSU, your alma mater, you know, right here where she's from. Mm-hmm. And so finally I'm like, yeah, let's get this done. And it was in the works. It was getting traction. And we were going to do $7,000 a year. And out of that $7,000, $2,000 would go to the scholarship. When we get to 10 years, it'd be $50,000. It would sustain itself on its interest, $2,000. And the criteria was essays. And we picked out the questions. It was for grad students. Rolling along there. And then yesterday morning, they jerked the world out from under us and said, we're not going to do essays for scholarships anymore.
0: Really? Why?
1: This has got to be Project 2020. This is Greg Abbott. This is them state-supported, state-controlled
0: universities.
1: Yes, Trumpism. That's exactly. Yeah. I can't help but believe that's what it is. Now, I hope I'm wrong. Mm-hmm. We got an appointment today at 3 o'clock to talk to him about it, and they're going to try to schmooze us or intimidate us, or I don't know. I just look stupid. I'm really not. It's what I'm about ready to tell them. Mm-hmm. But it's just amazing to me that, you know, I can't help but think, Tom, if this endowment would have been, because it's in her name, it's Minnie Fish, mm-hmm. scholarship, the nickname that FDR gave her. Mm-hmm. And we were so proud of it. We were just giddy over it, getting traction and everything. But I can't help but think, if this was about Charlie Kirk, would y'all be bouncing this off? Would y'all be doing this?
0: Yeah.
1: And I hope I'm wrong, Tom. I really am. But if, you know, like I said, if it looks like it and smells like it, it usually is it.
0: They have not given you an answer to your question why?
1: Yeah, it was a bogus BS. Like I said, don't own my hat and tell me it's rain. They said, yeah, it's too much for the students. It's just a burden for the students. Give me a break. That's
0: wait bogus. A minute. Having to write an essay is a burden for the students?
1: That's what the answer was. So I'll get to the bottom.
0: Let him use ChatGPT.
1: Sir, I'm sorry.
0: I said, let him use ChatGPT.
1: Yeah. Oh, my goodness.
0: That's crazy.
1: I mean, it was getting so much traction that we were going to get 3 years worth in the next month. I had people trying. I'm like, no, don't send me any monies. And that's one of the things that just kind of stuck out like a red flag. This lady that's the developmental director, was like, putting me off on giving me an address and an addressee where to send these donations.
0: Right.
1: And finally, you know, when I said, look, I want to strike while the iron's hot. People are wanting to donate right now.
0: Yeah.
1: So I'm in a meeting, and I just found out in this meeting, no essays.
0: Incredible.
1: What are they going to base it on?
0: Well, you can do a multiple choice, I suppose. You know, Richard, thank you for the call. Keep us up to date on how it works out, okay?
1: I will.
0: It's a hell of a good, it's a great project. I so admire you. Thank you.
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0: 27 minutes past the hour. Talk media for the sane among us. We'll be back with your calls right now.

0: 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No more waiting to see your doc sitting in a crowded ER or emergency care or the pharmacy. 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Peter, welcome to the program. Tell us about this.
1: Thanks for having me. Yeah, our emergency medical kits are really taking the country by storm. We've helped protect over a million Americans, and it pinch myself when I even say that. Meds like you just mentioned, things like amoxicillin and antibiotics, every American is going to probably get a prescription for these in the next couple of years, right? It's always something. People everywhere are fed up with going to the doctors, fed up with waiting in line for urgent care, and we all know that the best time to address a sickness is the morning you feel that scratchy throat or the runny nose, rather than trying to wait it out. You need to have medicines on hand in your medicine cabinet today to take. 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
1: I appreciate it.
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0: 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Welcome back. 35 minutes past the hour. Picking up your calls here. Catherine in New London, Connecticut. Hey, Catherine, what's on your mind today?
1: Well, Tom, thank you for picking me up finally.
0: Sure.
1: I wanted to talk about the Supreme Court because I'm almost finished with the book by Leah Littman called Lawless, and the subheading is How the Supreme Court Runs on Conservative Grievance, Fringe Theories, and Bad Vibes. And it is fascinating how they've packed the court, as you were saying. You gave me a wonderful history lesson, by the way, while I was on hold. I didn't know that much about American history, unfortunately, especially political. But now I'm getting very well-versed. And I was very active. I'm now 80, and I was very active in the late 60s and early 70s because my driving issue was abortion. And when we got Roe v. Wade, settled law, stare decisis, right?
0: We all took a breath.
1: Stare decisis, we're good to go.
0: Yep.
1: And then they start chipping away and chipping away. And then when Dobbs came down, I almost said, that's it, I'm done. But I said, no, this is the time to fight.
0: Yep.
1: So I'm not quite sure, but Leah Littman has made me feel much better in the sense that I know that there are women out here still going strong who are going to fight back against this repressive regime.
0: Yeah.
1: And as somebody in one of my chats said, we're not going to wear burqas.
0: Yeah.
1: So, sorry.
0: Well said, Catherine. Well said. And thank you for sharing. And thanks for the tip on Leah Littman's book. I just ordered it. Or just, you know.
1: Oh, it is. She's actually said, she said that she's putting out the paperback in the summer, and she's going to have to write a whole new foreword because it was before that last disgusting Supreme Court thing.
0: Yeah.
1: Okay, dear.
0: Yeah, it's
1: enjoy
0: like this,
1: your day.
0: Thank you. It's like there's a new horror every week. Thank you, Catherine. MJ in Seattle. Hey, MJ, what's on your mind today?
2: Well, good morning. I sure enjoyed coming to see you at Town Hall last winter.
0: Oh, thank you.
2: And I also remember that, and I go way back to when you had a cat named Fang. Was that right?
0: I did. Yeah, he died a couple months ago.
2: Oh, well, there was an earlier kitty cat that we talked about in back at the very beginning.
0: Yeah,
2: of
0: back
2: Air America.
0: Decades ago, I had a cat named Higgins. Higgins and Fang.
2: Oh,
0: were both feral cats that nobody would could deal with and wouldn't cotton to anybody, and they ended up being my cats, and I missed them both.
2: You had some great stories.
0: Yeah.
2: I loved it. And you and I share a birth month, so happy birthday. We were both born this month, a certain number of years ago.
0: Yep.
2: And I'm calling about a really important time in my life where I was really active. I don't want to be discouraged about it. I was trying to get gun sense legislation through because I had a child pretty late. One of my children I had late in life, and I was really involved in their education, and people breaking into the schools and shooting the children up is just not, it's not okay. Yeah. We could do something about it. We could do something about it. And I fought. I was in the organization. I fought and fought and fought for it. And the other thing that weighs on my heart that we could do, we should do, is that we should have universal health care. Just like every other well-off nation in the world. And why, you know, and so I fought and fought for that as well. But it's not a time to let go of any of these important things and to inspire people around you to set their sights for what we could do for each other if we would only get together on it.
0: Agreed. Very well said, MJ. Yep.
2: That's why I called. Thank you so much for everything you do.
0: Sure enough.
2: Bye-bye.
0: Good talking to you. Mary in Seattle. Hey, Mary, what's up?
3: Hi, Tom. I was wondering if you've ever had an immigration lawyer on your show, because I think that people could benefit from a discussion of the intricacies of their visas. And the reason I'm bring this up is because a friend that I've worked with in the past, he came from Mumbai to LA to go to North Carolina to do a show. He had a B1, B as in boy, one visa,

0: So it's like, I guess he just kind of went along not knowing this or knowing it or whatever, but he got nabbed for it this time around.
1: Amazing. Well, they're looking at anybody who is not white. I mean, if your friend had been from Norway, I don't think there would have been a problem. But this is Stephen Miller and Donald Trump's project and J.D. Vance's project to make America white again. And, you know, we were 58%, excuse me, we were 84% white in 1965 when we undid the racial quotas for immigration, and we're now 58% or 54% white. And we're heading toward less than 50% by the end of this decade. And that's what's got the racists freaked out. It's just that simple. And so, you know, they're going through every single visa with a fine-tooth comb, and when they find people who aren't white people, get the hell out of the country. I mean, this is just, you know, these racists that Trump has brought into his administration. I mean, keep in mind, Trump's first brush with the law back in 72, I think it was when he and his father were busted for refusing to rent to black people. His job as the teenage assistant in his dad's office was to write the letter C for colored on the applications of black people. Before that, his father had been arrested in a Klan rally in the 20s. I mean, so this runs in their family. They are afraid to do military service. They will lie about things like bone spurs. You have no obligation to your country. They don't pay their damn taxes. They run scams and grifts. And they hate black people. It's astonishing that this guy became president. So, Mary, thank you. Thank you for that story. Marilyn in Chicago. Hey, Marilyn, what's on your mind today?
2: Hi, Tom. Again, thank you so much for all the incredible information that you disseminate to everyone.
1: We do.
2: And, yes, you do a great job. I just wanted to expound on the idea of, you know, Donald Trump with the incredible, you know, racist and misogynist statements that he's made and behaviors that he has exemplified in his past. But one thing that really concerned me is that nobody brings up, you know, when he supported Charlie Kirk. And again, I want to state at the beginning that, of course, I do not believe that that assassination was in any way acceptable. It was deplorable.
1: Mm-hmm. Of course.
2: But, it was deplorable. But his statements about women are just so completely unacceptable. And some of the things that he said are the following. He called upon women to abandon careers and education, to submit to a godly man.
1: Hang on just a second. The he you're talking about here is Charlie Kirk, right?
2: Yes,
1: okay,
2: Charlie
1: keep
2: Kirk.
1: Going.
2: Yes. Yeah. To raise more children than you can afford. The ultimate goal for every girl should be marriage. Every single decision should push them closer to finding a husband. He discouraged women from entering the workforce or pursuing education. Kirk even professed husbands should do everything he can do to not force his wife into the workforce. He said that women should not attend college. High school girls should prioritize marriage and children above all else. He also stated that grades do not matter. A true patriot should not care about them. He's suggesting that Christians get bad grades because they do not succumb to the woke teachings of the U.S. education system and the left.
1: Yeah.
2: And I could go on. I mean, it's just so many.
1: He was a classic right-wing, you know, conservative crackpot.
2: Right, right.
1: He was just very good at manipulating language and communication.
2: Right. Yeah, and, you know, and his wife even, you know, said a lot of things, you know, similar things.
1: It's ironic that she's now trying to run his organization, and you've got Candace Owens going, you know, nuts about it,
2: right.
1: And a bunch of right wingers who are saying that she's a grifter, and I don't even follow it anymore. It's just so sad.
2: Right. I know she said that all women should be released from, you know, the anxieties of feminism.
1: Yeah.
2: You know, and you know, you should rely on a man, and your path to happiness is staying home.
1: Yeah.
2: you're right. She doesn't do that.
1: I think it's going to be interesting to see if there's anything to these rumors about her and J.D. Vance. God only knows, right? Marilyn, I got to run, but thanks for the call. That was interesting. It's 46 minutes past the hour. I'll be back with more of your calls in just a minute. Stay with us.

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0: One of the most important features of the American experiment is often overlooked. This nation began as a rebellion against monarchy and the doctrine of the divine right, and the founders codified it by creating a secular constitution. No religious tests, no state religion, and a clear separation between church and state. They'd seen what happens when religion and government merge, and they designed a system to prevent it. Well, today that principle is under renewed attack. 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
1: Hey friends, Tom Hartman here to tell you about my brand new book. It's called The Tom Hartman Reader. 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You restore it back to where it needs to be. Today, our country is headed down the wrong track, overwhelmed with joblessness, declining wages, and corporations deciding our elections, for starters. This is not the Founding Fathers' vision. 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

0: We built the road.
1: 51 minutes past the hour. Welcome back. Picking up your calls here. Russ in Fort Myers, Florida. Hey, Russ, what's up?
2: Oh, hey, John. How you doing?
1: Good.
2: Can we get off politics for just a second?
1: Sure.
2: And I've got a kind of a public service announcement. The ad you just had on about the health kit that you take around is really nice because it gives people, you know, freedom to do things. Well, I just got back from a month in Europe, and unfortunately, my fourth day in Colmar, I got bronchitis. And so, no problem. I got online. This is a company we've used before. It's called Doctors. You go online. You fill out.
1: Russ, is this an infomercial? Why are you telling me this?
2: No. This is if, like, a lot of people don't like to travel because they have health issues and they don't know how they're going to get health care when they go over to Europe.
1: Yeah.
2: Okay.
1: Well, and most European countries, you can just walk into a doctor's office or a clinic or a hospital.
2: Well, you can, but if you're, but
1: I've done it.
2: Imagine this. Yeah, me too. All over Europe.
1: I realize there are telemedicine doctors who will sell you things.
2: But
1: I'm not going to go down. I'm just going to end this right now. Kyle in Los Angeles. Hey, Kyle, what's on your mind today?
3: Hey, Tom. I just wanted to point out that this religious test that Pete Hegseth is talking about implementing for the military and pushing, it is unequivocally unconstitutional.
1: Yes.
3: It's a direct violation of Article 6, Clause 3, which says there shall be no religious test for any office under the United States.
1: Yep.
3: And it's one more reason that Donald Trump and Pete Hegseth should be impeached. Yeah, I just wanted to also make people aware. Another representative now, John Larson from Connecticut, has introduced new articles of impeachment, but he hasn't yet forced a vote like Al Green did on his articles. And so I think people need to push him to force a vote on that because that's the only way it's going to.
1: I think it's coming. If the Democrats can take the House, there's no doubt in my mind Trump is going to be impeached next year. He won't be removed from office. It won't, you know, it won't get two-thirds of the Senate. Probably won't.
3: Well, I think it's important to keep building momentum for it.
1: I agree.
3: Going into the midterms and building the vote count, yeah, even if he doesn't get impeached before the midterms.
1: Yep. We need to put it on the record.
3: Just a real quick bug note or whatever. I recently started a petition on MoveOn.org for this, so if anyone wants to help push Representative Larson to force a vote on his articles of impeachment under Rule 9.
1: Mm-hmm.
3: There's a move on petition for it now.
1: Very good. Very good. Okay. Kyle, thank you very much. Thanks for the information. Tom in St. Louis Park, Minnesota. Hey, Tom. What's up?
4: Hi. Hi, how are you today?
1: Good. What's on your mind?
4: Yeah, I'm kind of nervous. I haven't called before. But, I'm Jewish and I'm very pro-Israel, and it's very, very difficult for me right now, all the hate and the bigotry. And also, I'm pro-Israel, and the thing is, pretty much most of the news you hear comes from one side, and, you know, they don't say, you know, they, like, why are they bombing in Lebanon? If it turns out Hezbollah has a ginormous underground combat system, and they have all these missiles and rockets that they're shooting into Israel all the time, and Israel is trying to destroy those sites. And, you know, if you go back, like, before 2023, there were 150,000 Hezbollah combatants there ready to invade Israel, and Iran had put the seventh largest arsenal of missiles in the world in Lebanon, pointed at Israel. But it's like, in politics, it's like you can't, I mean, I was always a Democrat, but it's like you can't be pro-Israel.
1: I think it's possible to be pro-Israel and anti-Netanyahu and anti-genocide.
4: Well, but there is no genocide.
1: Gaza is a genocide.
4: They're not massacring.
1: According to the United Nations, Gaza is a genocide. According to any reasonable description of genocide. What Netanyahu has done in Gaza is genocide.
4: Well, I don't believe it's genocide because there are not 2 million dead Gazans
1: And well, 2 million is not the threshold for genocide.
4: But they're just fighting back.
1: I mean, no, they're not fighting back.
4: Gaza started a war.
1: You don't destroy hundreds of thousands of homes, kill hundreds of thousands of people as fighting back. That's not fighting back. Netanyahu funded Hamas to the tune of over $1 billion for years because he wanted Hamas fighting with the PLO. And it bit him in the butt. Tom, this is a debate I really don't want to have. But Tom, thank you for the call. It is, we're hitting the top of the hour here. Christopher Armitage is going to drop by on the other side of the break to talk about something way bigger than RICO, how to take down the criminals in the Trump administration. Stick around, this is going to get interesting.
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8: NBC News Radio, I'm Jim Roop. U.S. Central Command says at least 6 Iranian vessels were destroyed after they opened fire on U.S. warships today in the Strait of Hormuz. CENTCOM leader Admiral Brad Cooper said they were Iranian small boats, and he added that he strongly advised Iran to steer clear of U.S. forces during Operation Project Freedom, the new effort U.S. forces launched to wrestle away control of the strait from Iran. An agent with the Secret Service opened fire on a man near the National Mall today, not too far from the White House. Secret Service Deputy Director Matthew Quinn says officers approached a suspicious individual that appeared to have a firearm. Quinn said the suspect ran away. He was shot by one of the officers after the suspect fired in the direction of Secret Service agents.
9: He's since been transported to the hospital.
8: The suspect's condition currently unknown. Tomorrow, primary day in Indiana and Ohio. Interest in Indiana's races grew after President Trump endorsed 7 GOP primary challengers to Republican state senators who voted against last year's redistricting plan that would have probably led to an increase in Republicans in the U.S. House. Meanwhile, in the Buckeye State, Republicans will decide their candidate for the next governor to replace Mike DeWine. 3 people are dead from a suspected hantavirus infection on a cruise ship in the Atlantic Ocean. Stuart Smith reports that health officials say another three people are being treated with hantavirus confirmed in at least one case.
10: They have told the estimated 150 passengers still on board to respect social distancing, wear masks, and avoid contact with other guests. The ship is currently off the coast of Cape Verde, an island chain off the west coast of Africa, but authorities there are not letting the passengers disembark, according to local media.
8: Hantavirus is spread by contact with rodents or their urine, droppings, and saliva, but not often via person-to-person contact. Jim Roop, NBC News Radio.
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8: The Texas prison system is tracking a spike in the number of cases where drones are flying contraband into the arms of inmates.
12: In 2023, we had three incidents. Last year, we had over two dozen.
8: Director Bobby Lumpkin told lawmakers that the modified drones carry a payload of over 200 pounds, and the cartels use them to smuggle in both drugs and cell phones. The Food and Drug Administration says it will allow some pancreatic cancer patients to access a new drug. The medication, daraxonrasib, is a 300-milligram pill taken once a day. The drug blocks a signal that causes cancer cells to grow nonstop. Daraxonrasib is being approved for use under the FDA's Expanded Access Program. Bruce Springsteen is set to be honored at the 2026 Tribeca Film Festival.
13: The singer will be presented with the Harry Belafonte Voices for Social Justice Award. The award is given to artists who use their platform to advocate for equality, dignity, and human rights. The 25th edition of the festival runs from June 3rd through the 14th in New York. I'm Mark Mayfield. Working 9 to 5,
8: what a way to make a living. Dolly Parton is canceling her Las Vegas residency due to health issues. She made the announcement in a video post to her social media platforms.
14: And I have some good news and a little bad news. But the good news is I'm responding really well to meds and treatments, and I'm improving every day.
8: Parton was originally scheduled to perform 6 shows at Caesar's Palace in December of 2025, but they were rescheduled to September this year. In a video, she said it'll be some time before she's stage performance ready, adding that she'll see everyone sometime down the line. Jim Roop, NBC News Radio.
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18: 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Hey, you. Yeah, you. Do you know where you are? 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So expect the unexpected.

0: This is the Tom Hartman Program.
1: Hey, welcome to the third hour of our program. On the line with us, our buddy Christopher Armitage, the journalist, criminal justice researcher, former law enforcement officer, veteran, author, and the most significantly, the author of a great website at carmitage.substack.com. I am blanking on the name. For some reason, Existentialist Republic, is that right, Chris?
2: Yes, the Existentialist Republic.
1: Thank you. I'm sorry. I've got to add that to your bio here. So anyway, a newsletter to which I subscribe and have for some time, and I encourage others to. It's free. It's just brilliant. And you come up with some of the coolest stuff. This one in particular got me. This is your headline. This is way bigger than RICO. Is there a legal strategy that could put the entire Trump GOP criminal enterprise in jail without waiting for an election? Whoa. Lay it out for us.
2: Absolutely. So the starting point is to understand that if Kash Patel, say, got a DUI in Ohio, even though he's acting FBI director, he could still be, he would be arrested by the sheriff, he would be charged by the county, and the state courts would handle it. They wouldn't call in the DOJ, they wouldn't call in the FBI. There are no state laws that say that, for example, your position or your title or your appointment makes you immune from those states' laws. In fact, even in Trump versus U.S., Justice Barrett, appointed by Donald Trump, said states still retain the right to enforce their own laws. The implication was we are not making a president above the law. And explicitly they said official acts versus unofficial acts. And this has not been tested at all by the courts. Now, of course, Republicans are fine pushing the courts in the direction they want by bringing cases to them. And I encourage us to do the same as well, rather than complying in advance. Now, that just goes for Trump, though. That doesn't go for his cabinet. So that case, the article that you mentioned, the heart of it is using the dual sovereignty doctrine paired with the five families strategy, the way that the federal government took down the five criminal families that ran New York City in the night leading up to the 1980s. That is how you go after Trump. So you don't start with Trump. You work your way up the ladder. That's part of why they've protected Jonathan Ross so aggressively and other ICE agents, because they know that if they don't protect the foot soldiers of the organization, then all of a sudden it's going to trickle up and the capos, the captains, are going to start getting swooped up, the underbosses, and eventually the Don.
1: So this is something that has truly baffled me, Christopher Armitage. Why hasn't Jonathan Ross been indicted by Hennepin County or by the city of Minneapolis or by the state of Minnesota?
2: So there's good faith reasoning that can be brought to it. And I really encourage people to check out the article that I posted today about the why prosecutors at the local level and at the state level aren't doing this. And it's not because they're corrupt or evil. There are corrupt, evil, stupid people in those positions, but largely it's because they do some math that is very normal and rational, but cumulatively, society-wide, it leads to the exact position that we're in. So they say to themselves, well, these cases are really difficult. We might spend a bunch of the taxpayer money on a case that ultimately the Supreme Court intervenes and throws out. Now, like I said before, Republicans have no problem bringing even long shot cases to the courts because they understand that it's a battle and a larger war, and you have to push the courts in the direction you want. Mm-hmm. And you do that by bringing cases. And so a good attorney is could county attorney or state attorney general is going to do that math and say, are we going to spend the money on a 50-50 case? Are we going to spend years prosecuting this? Another question they're going to ask themselves, is this going to bring personal harm to myself? Now, people think about the stochastic terrorism of the Trump administration, and that's real. There's cases across the country of judges who Trump points his anger at them and says, won't someone rid me of this meddlesome judge? Mm-hmm. And it causes serious harm because then a judge says, well, this is my family that mm-hmm. I'm bringing into this. Right. And so that makes it very personal.
1: Right. We've already had one federal judge's son murdered, and the guy was actually gunning for the judge herself.
2: Yeah, and even beyond just like the personal family part of it, when you look at the RICO case that was brought against Trump, it wasn't the Judge Merchant case in New York City, the RICO case in Georgia. These were not destroyed by Trump versus U.S. A lot of people misunderstand that ruling. And like I said, it doesn't impact dual sovereignty doctrine. That would be a much bigger change that I don't even think John Roberts would make. The states still have standing to enforce these laws. But if you're Fannie Willis or Judge Merchant, like they spend years attacking the prosecutor, not the case, because they know they can't win on the case. So for Fannie Willis, the DA in Fulton County, Georgia, they spent literally 18 months, even Foreign Intelligence Services, some people say, were getting involved because they say if we can dig up dirt on her as a person, and in the court records, they were even bringing in the DA's father and brother for conversations and just trying to find dirt on the prosecutor. And so everybody just says, you know, I don't have to go for this case. I don't have to prosecute it.
1: In other words, they're being successfully intimidated by a fascist administration.
2: Well, and Fannie Willis wasn't intimidated because, once again, black women consistently show up, especially in the criminal justice system, with courage. But she is the example that was set for the others. James Comey is another one who they will come after you if you don't bend the knee, if you don't step aside. And even for Letitia James, she didn't – just because the courts threw out the case against her, just like they did with James Comey, that doesn't mean that they won, because – they had to show up in court. They had to pay their attorneys. Did Donald Trump have to pay for James Comey's attorneys the first or second time? Is he using his own money to pursue something that takes Letitia James, James Comey, any of his enemies' time, energy, stress? Every attorney general that says, I don't have to do this, I can let somebody else handle it, or that they're making a rational decision that ultimately leads to the end of democracy.
1: Right. In other words, we have been, or at least our state and local officials have been cowed by a neo-fascist administration. So what do we do with that?
2: Well, we change the math. Every we know what's really great is actually we have so much power. We have more power. That's part of why they're so scared of organized labor, right? Mm-hmm. The scariest thing, they spend so much money. On May Day, I told people, I was like, you know what you shouldn't do today? I'm not endorsing doing this, definitely. But you could print out information on organized labor and put it on the car, every car windshield in an Amazon warehouse parking lot. You could do that on May Day, but I'm not endorsing it. And so, but how do we fight back? We do it by making it very clear that they are going to never be reelected, that their public image will be forever tarnished. If you run for office and you accept the role and you refuse to do your job in a moment of crisis and you won't resign, I want there to be forever a black mark upon your name in our moment of crisis, as people are dying in the streets. This is the power we have as the public. We show up and we kind of make life suck for them in a totally legally defensible way, because they're a public figure and they're refusing to do their lawfully assigned duties. And this is for people in red states and blue states alike. You show up. You need to know, everyone listening to this, I charge you, what do you want to do about this? Learn the name of your county prosecutor, learn the name of your DA, learn the name of your AG, and get a hold of them. And on the Existentialist Republic, if you just search that on our Substack, you can go through our backlog of articles. We regularly, multiple times per week, outline this strategy of, like, contact your county attorney and, you know, or file police reports. We had thousands of our members file police reports against Doge, and you don't know where the cracks are going to form. Mm-hmm. And a lot of times you don't see the cracks until the dam starts to break.
1: How do we get this idea into the institutional Democratic Party?
2: Some of that's happening. It is already happening. So right now, a few days ago, I put out a call saying, if you are a follower of the Existentialist Republic and you are in an organization, reach out to us, because we're not trying to create – there's already an indivisible. We don't need to create another one of those. What we want to do is encourage people who are armed with this information to enter other organizations, participate in other organizations, educate the members of those organizations, and help lead them towards more effective legislative and activist activities. And so some of the responses, though, when we put out this cattle call, we had members of the Democratic National Committee, members of state executive Democrat committees, county chairs, sitting state house representatives, indivisible groups across the country. The people are there. Now what we're doing, since we put that call out, was we're looking to basically create a template for informing these people and giving them the rhetorical tools and empowering them to be the agent of change within that organization, and not to need us, mm-hmm. not to need me, certainly, yeah. but to be able to bring their understanding of these ideas to those organizations, and then we don't have to create anything new.
1: Yeah, it's potent stuff. The newsletter is The Existentialist Republic. The website is carmitage.substack.com. Do I have it right?
2: Yeah, and if you just search The Existentialist Republic, we're the only one.
1: Yeah, that's the easy. Go over to, yeah, exactly. You plug that into a search engine or go over to substack.com and plug it in. Christopher, thank you again. It's always great talking with you.
2: Ditto, Tom. Take care. Thanks for the work you do.
1: Thank you. Appreciate the work you're doing, too.
0: This is the Tom Hartman Program.
1: Just about 17 minutes past the hour. I'll be back with more of the news of the day. Sam Alito lost his mind. In just a second. Stay tuned.

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7: 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Welcome back, 22 minutes past the hour. Did Sam Alito just lose his mind on the bench? The Supreme Court fast-tracked the killing of Louisiana's majority black congressional district yesterday. And Justice Alito went after Justice Ketanji Brown Jackson with the kind of language you typically don't see from the Supreme Court. Joined by Thomas Gorsuch, his fellow right-wing cranks, Alito called Jackson's dissent baseless and insulting and groundless and utterly irresponsible. Jackson, dissenting alone, said the majority, quote, unshackles itself, end quote, from constraints and is throwing Louisiana into chaos. And hey, it turns out she's right. Governor Jeff Landry already suspended the May 16th primary so Republican lawmakers can redraw the map. The 6-3 ruling guts a key piece of the 1965 Voting Rights Act. Black voters in Louisiana are about to lose their seat at the table. And Republicans in Tennessee, Georgia, South Carolina, and Alabama are already lining up to do the same thing. The Confederacy, the old gang, is getting back together again. This is gerrymandering by Supreme Court fiat. And frankly, that's an emergency for democracy. So what say you? I'll pick up your calls here. Mario in Chicago. Hey, Mario, what's up?
9: Thank you very much for taking my call. Very quickly, PBS announced yesterday for the first time where you've been seeing and saying for days and days in and out that this regime in the White House paying friends in Amsterdam not to build with males. Mm-hmm. So announcing and saying it.
7: Yeah, it was Denmark. They paid them $1 billion to stop construction on a wind farm off the east coast.
9: Exactly the same way.
7: It was already half built.
9: And another issue. Exactly. They're saying and they put a video of that. So thanks to you, I will say that. And another issue with this gentleman saying that voting is not enough. Well, prove them different. Get a sign. Go to the corner of your house and ask everybody to go and vote. That's what my group and I, we do. Mm-hmm. We go in the corners with signs to get involved, to mm-hmm. vote. So prove different. And yes, it's going to be enough. Mm-hmm. And I tell you, if we don't get up and make a protest and with signs, it's not going to be an answer. And this prove different. We can do it. Yeah. We are more than us than them.
7: I agree.
9: Thank you, Mr. Harmon.
7: I agree. Thank you, Mario. Thank you for your kind words. Nikki in Chicago. Hey, Nikki, what's up? Nikki? Nikki going once, going twice. Blake in Portland. Hey, Blake, what's on your mind today?
10: Hey, Tom, thanks for taking my call. Can you hear me well?
7: Just fine.
10: Just fine. All right. Well, I want to discuss with you, because I want to clarify, because I think you're a smart guy, and I like your show, and I got a lot of news from your show. But a couple callers ago, you said that social media, what, was evil?
7: Poison, and what it makes it poison. Yeah. I used to run forums on CompuServe back in the 80s. I ran about 30 forums on CompuServe. So I have some familiarity with this. And we did not have an algorithm that was designed to amplify and reward outrage. And that's what Zuckerberg and all these other guys are doing, and Musk and all, you know, they're running an algorithm that basically turns what should be neutral social media or a bulletin board into a dopamine-based addictive drug.
10: Yes, yes, I agree.
7: Then what do you disagree with me about?
10: Because it's not all poison. If it is, then network news is poison because they're not covering what's really being said, and if it's not you or the New York Times, I'm getting my you know, I have cultivated my algorithm to be not you know, not for Zuckerberg, and I recognize AI, I recognize, you know, fake and the plethora of ads, but so much. I mean, Al Jazeera, independent journalists are I'm getting my news from them, and it's good news. I learned today there's a huge protest in Nashville. They're blocking the garage so that the members can't come in and then do this gerrymander stuff. I implore you not to call it poison. Because okay. You are telling
11: me over half of Americans get much or all of their news from social media. You're right. Blake, thank you for the call. We'll be right back.
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0: One of the most important features of the American experiment is often overlooked. This nation began as a rebellion against monarchy and the doctrine of the divine right, and the founders codified it by creating a secular constitution. No religious tests, no state religion, and a clear separation between church and state. They'd seen what happens when religion and government merge, and they designed a system to prevent it. Well, today that principle is under renewed attack. 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
5: 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Because The Last Hours of Ancient Sunlight is a seminal work offering a viewpoint original yet ancient, I see our situation today in a new light. 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I rather exhausted superlative in praise of Tom Hartman's book, The Prophet's Way, which I rightly called the most important book I've ever read. But now I find the sequel calling for equal praise, since the issue here addresses the whole of our species, and indeed all species."
4: The Last Hours of Ancient Sunlight, The Fate of the World and What We Can Do Before It's Too Late by Tom Hartman, in bookstores everywhere.
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0: 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As a kid, George Koch experienced bullying firsthand. How he handled the situation and deflected the action was a lesson he carried with him throughout his illustrious career as a Silicon Valley tech pioneer, from the early foundation of Oracle and other startups, and as he traveled the world experiencing other cultures and settled into a new path as the pastor of a multi-ethnic congregation. In his book, Bullies, Parasites, and Slaves, he shows how we can have a society that will take care of all of us while maintaining a high standard of living for us all. George exposes the cruel caste system in the U.S., which has choked the ability for everyone to prosper and thrive. Get your copy of Bullies, Parasites, and Slaves at bps.online, O-N-L-I-N-E, or text my first name, Tom, T-H-O-M, to 511-511. Bullies, Parasites, and Slaves will inspire you and give you hope in these trying times. 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As I always say, democracy is not a spectator sport, and this book will help make you an active participant. Text fees may apply. Welcome back, 35 minutes past the hour, picking up your calls here. What's on your mind? Jeff in San Francisco. Hey, Jeff, what's up?
1: You know, your opening statement about the demasculinization of men in the, you know, what Reagan did. Another thing they did was they started talking about family values as they stole our family wealth. And
0: yeah.
1: How they stole our family wealth is they took away unions, which gave us pensions. They're trying to steal our Social Security. They stole the equity in our houses. These are all just in, you know, they look over there, you know, at those gays and the trans and the family
0: right.
1: values.
0: And at
1: don't
0: the same
1: look over
0: time,
1: here what we're doing.
0: And at the same time, they're telling men, oh, you've got to be the provider for your family. You've got to be the head of household. At the same time that they're stripping from them the ability to do so.
1: Yes, I'm a retired school teacher. My wife's still working her business, and I'm proud to clean the house and have it ready when she comes home. I'm proud to make dinner. That doesn't make me less of a man. It makes me more of a man.
0: Exactly.
1: And, you know,
0: I've
1: all
0: done
1: these
0: it
1: things
0: myself.
1: They try to, yes, have to do those things. So thank you very much for your great work. I appreciate it.
0: Yeah, thank you, Jeff. Yeah, as I mentioned earlier, you know, Louise and I have run businesses together for years and years and years, and for many of those years, I stayed home with the kids and, you know, played house husband, and she went to work. I mean, it doesn't make you less of a man. I think it makes you more of a man. It's a good
1: damn
0: thing
1: right.
0: to do.
1: Thanks.
0: Jeff, thank you. Stein in Alma, Wisconsin. Hey, Stein, what's on your mind today?
2: Hey, how you doing, Tom?
0: Good. What's up?
2: Hear me okay?
0: Yeah.
2: Hey, so, you know, 2020 hindsight, I'm thinking to myself about Dean Phillips. You know, he was a guy who, you know, went against the DNC telling us that Biden should be the nominee and worked up a campaign. And I keep thinking, you know, how right he was. Do you remember that?
0: What I remember is that I thought that he was kind of a crackpot. I mean, what am I missing here, Stein?
2: You know, I think he wasn't a crackpot. I think that he actually had it on the money. He
0: when
2: was
0: he
2: right.
0: said what?
2: When he said we should challenge the nominee. You know what? I think when the Democrats win, we have 15 or 20 people running in Iowa. You know, when we've got the slot filled in Iowa and we run a real primary, I feel like 2020 hindsight, and I know armchair quarterback, that we lose when the DNC says, hey, this is our candidate. We lost when the DNC said Hillary is our candidate.
0: Right.
2: Who goes against her? Bernie. And he gave her a run for her money.
0: Yep.
2: He did. He gave her a run for her money. And nobody ran against her. I mean, all of the big players.
0: Right.
2: Nobody ran against her.
0: Yeah, Donna Brazile later, you know, wrote a whole chapter in her autobiography apologizing to Bernie for what she and the DNC had done.
2: Yeah, you know, and I mean, Dean Phillips, you know, little guy from Western Minnesota, he says, you know what? Biden isn't going to win.
0: Ross Story ran as an editorial calling for Biden to step out of the race after he had his senior moment during the debate with Trump. I don't disagree with that worldview or that perspective. And you know, that's on Biden. I mean, you know, I am a big fan of Joe Biden, and he had a spectacularly successful presidency and did a lot of things really, really right. The one thing he did wrong was running for a second term.
2: I think he maybe was the most effective Democratic president in my lifetime.
0: Second to LBJ, but yeah, I agree. Second to LBJ.
2: LBJ might
0: the
2: have
0: Great
2: been
0: Society
2: a
0: was a
2: hell,
0: of, a, hell of a lot of good you know, stuff. I mean, like, LBJ got us Medicare, Medicaid. You know,
2: a lot of good stuff.
0: Yeah, Civil Rights Act, voting.
2: But I mean, Biden was one of the most effective presidents. Biden was one of the most effective presidents in terms of the amount of legislation and accomplishments in my lifetime.
0: Yeah. He was an incompetent communicator, and he shouldn't have run for a second term. So, yeah, but Stein, I don't want to relitigate the past here. Is there a point you wanted to make beyond that?
2: Well, I'm going to make this last point, that I really believe that in order for us to be successful, we have to have a primary. Like a real primary, we have to have.
0: Oh, we will
2: every single time.
0: We will in 2028.
2: I guarantee you. We need to have 5, 6, 7, 8 candidates.
0: That's definitely going to happen. Stein, I got to move along, but you know you're going to get it. You don't worry. Ann in Olympia, Washington. Hey, Ann, what's on your mind today?
3: Hello, Tom.
0: Hey.
3: First of all, I'd like to say that I very much appreciate your show, and
0: thank you.
3: I'm happy to find you on Substack.

0: too. That's fascinating.
1: Oh, okay. I'll check that out. Yeah. The main reason I called was an earlier caller called and suggested sending copies of the Constitution to our congressman,
0: mm-hmm.
1: which I think is a wonderful idea. However, I wanted to add to that, and I think her name was Ann also,
0: mm-hmm.
1: Add to that that I bought pocket-sized constitutions from the ACLU
0: mm-hmm.
1: and took them to one of our No Kings rallies here in Olympia. And the only disappointment that I had was that I didn't buy enough of them because people were interested. The older people, some people weren't quite interested. All I did was say, hey, would you like a constitution? You know, and yeah. I was carrying, I had my outfit on and my signs and stuff, but it was the younger people who actually took me up on it.
0: Right, because they didn't learn it in school, sadly.
1: And it's small, so mm-hmm. it's like, oh, it's just in this little thing yeah. I can stick in my pocket.
0: Yeah.
1: So next time I will buy more. I like supporting the ACLU, and I think civic education is, well, you've already had that discussion, so I totally agree, is lacking. But young people have a voice, and if they know the Constitution, they can share it with their friends.
0: Well said, Ann.
1: Better way.
0: Yeah, and good on you on performing an important public service, sharing the Constitution. It is it's an extraordinary document. It makes you wonder about divine inspiration at times, but it's just
1: exactly.
0: an extraordinary document.
1: And when I think we think of it as so big, but when you mm-hmm. have it in a little pocket-sized
0: yep.
1: thing that you can actually refer to very easily and
0: yeah.
1: carry it with you.
0: Well, you can read the whole thing in 30 minutes. I mean,
1: exactly.
0: Although you want to do it slowly. You want
1: to
0: think about it.
1: 10 years after that.
0: Yeah, there you go. There you go. And I have to move along. But thank you for the call. Great stuff and good on you. Robert in Tyler, Texas. Hey, Robert, what's up?
2: Hi, Tom. I want to thank you for all the work that y'all do for the democracy.
0: You're welcome.
2: But I remember back before Trump bombed the nuclear sites, that they had pictures of all these trucks lined up there ready to haul stuff away. Whatever happened to that? Did we track those trucks? That's where all the nuclear material is now, and we don't know where it is unless we found them.
0: Yeah. I don't know, Robert. You know, it wouldn't be particularly useful to them anyway because the facility that had the ability to construct a nuclear bomb was also destroyed. I suppose it could be used for a dirty bomb, but pretty much any, you know, the level of enrichment can be used to make a dirty bomb or a series of dirty bombs.
2: But they can haul in what their material was out there that whole, seemed like it was like a week before
0: yeah.
2: they actually bombed them.
0: Yeah. I don't know. I have not been following that at that level of granular detail, Robert. I'm sorry. I can't answer that. It's a good question to do some research on the internet with. Robert, thank you for the call. It's 45 minutes past the hour. I'll be back with more of your calls in just a minute. Stay with us.
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0: It's the place where smart people get their news.

One of the most important features of the American experiment is often overlooked. This nation began as a rebellion against monarchy and the doctrine of the divine right, and the founders codified it by creating a secular constitution. No religious tests, no state religion, and a clear separation between church and state. They'd seen what happens when religion and government merge, and they designed a system to prevent it. Well, today that principle is under renewed attack. We're seeing increasing efforts to blur that line, including events like America Prays on May 17th, where government and religion intersect in ways that raise constitutional concerns. 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

0: 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Picking up your calls here, Ralph in Kirkland, Washington. Hey, Ralph, what's up?
1: All right, well, think about gerrymandering. Why don't they make a law that says once you start a line, it's got to go a certain distance, 100 feet, 100, half a mile or whatever.
0: Yeah.
1: And so that this would kind of put a break
0: I think they should. I think they should just, number one, say that all congressional districts have to be polygons. And number two, which would accomplish what you're talking about. And number two, that all congressional districts will be determined by nonpartisan, unbiased commissions, or by a mathematical formula that everybody has to use, and they can be drawn by computer.
1: Yeah. Okay. Anyway, something like that to avoid all these little. Go a half a block and or a block or two and change. Yep. And
0: sometimes they go right between houses. I mean, it's just crazy.
1: Really,
0: it's just crazy. Wow. And this is how the Republicans are hanging on to power in the United States, and it's wrong. Ralph, thank you. Well said. Amen. I'm with you. Thank
1: okay.
0: you, Lawrence in St. Paul, Minnesota. Hey, Lawrence, thanks for listening to KTNF. What's up?
2: Always. Hey, at the beginning of the show, you laid it out really well. 4 points. I disagree with the order, but pretty much it's the same. You were saying economy first. What it really is racism. But I want to get to the point. At the end of your list, you're talking about, hey, we need to have free colleges. I'm just thinking about one thing. The Democrats don't seem to be showing any interest in trying to make the country better either. All we do is sit here and talk about what the Republicans can do. Let me give you an example. I'll give you this point to take with you. We have blue states. Blue states can't control how the college works. So make college free in every blue state. Here are the results. The money will be the fact, and people from red states will come to blue states. Statistically, it's been shown that the more people are exposed to intelligence, the more they become intelligent. Mm-hmm. So the more you have red state people coming in the blue states who offer free college, it's going to take a decade, maybe two. But overall, you're going to have a smarter, more informed electorate because of the simple steps that the Democrats should have a spine enough to take now. Now, I know you're going to say, we may not be able to do that. Tell me this. Trump has drawn a Sharpie and made hurricane forecasting different. Trump has came to the podium and said, hey, let's call this the Gulf of America. And now, voila, it's the Gulf of America. Trump has done everything without any kind of approval. And you're telling me the Democrats can't go, you know what? We're going to make college free. You come to our state. It's not free. It'll be no reciprocity. Yeah. I'm sorry. do something, Democrats.
0: Yeah.
2: Don't sit here and wait.
0: You're singing my song, Lawrence. You know, we used to have free college in California. Ronald Reagan ended that when he was governor. But, half my friends from MSU or East Lansing had moved out to California to go to college for free. I hitchhiked out there in the summer of 68, I think it was, maybe 67, and spent the summer out there, you know, with friends of mine who were going to college out there. It was a good thing. It was a fine thing. So, Lawrence, I get it, and I agree with you. And you may well be right that racism is number one and economics are number two with white men. You may well be right. In fact, I think you probably are. Lawrence, thank you. Fred in Seattle. Hey, Fred, what's up?
3: Hi, thanks for taking my call. I'm horrified by the Supreme Court decision, as most people are. Mm-hmm. But I think we're missing the point. The problem isn't about racial gerrymandering. The problem is partisan gerrymandering. Why is that allowed?
0: Well, that's my point, is we need to outlaw all gerrymandering. All districts should be polygons, and they should be based on population, not on politics or race. That was certainly the intent of the founders, by the way.
3: Yeah. What can we do to specifically...
0: Let your Democratic representatives know that this is an issue for you, that you want to see a legislation that ends gerrymandering.
3: Well, my representative is Pramila Jayapal, so I'm pretty sure she already knows.
0: Yeah, there you go. But, you know, even with people like Pramila Jayapal, you know, let them know that this is something that should be, that you want them to be louder about. It's a crisis now. I mean, obviously, you know, the Supreme Court just added probably as few as 10 and as many as 20 Republican seats to the next House of Representatives, to the January 2027 House of Representatives. And with this, it's certainly by 2028, because it's going to take a couple of states a little longer to get there. But they're all jumping on it right now as fast as they can. And we need to do something about
3: blatant,
0: it. Yeah, no, it's just wrong.
3: Blatantly cheating.
0: Yep, you're right. Fred, thank you for the call. And thank you for being with us today. We'll be back tomorrow, same time, same place. In the meantime, don't forget, democracy is not a spectator sport. It requires all of us. That includes you. So get out there, get active, tag, you're it. Have a great afternoon. Be good to yourself and the folks around you. Stay safe. And take your vitamins, eat your veggies, get your exercise, and I'll catch up with you tomorrow.

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3: AP News, I'm Ben Thomas. U.S. military leaders say a ceasefire with Iran is still in effect a day after Tehran was blamed for new attacks in the Strait of Hormuz and against the United Arab Emirates. Defense Secretary Pete Hegseth.
4: No, the ceasefire is not over. Ultimately, this is a separate and distinct project, and we expected there would be some churn at the beginning, which happened. And we said we would defend and defend aggressively, and we absolutely have. Iran knows that.
3: President Trump later telling reporters,
5: they're trying to survive, and they won't be successful unless they make a deal.
3: Russian strikes on Ukraine killed at least 22 people today. President Volodymyr Zelensky calling it utter cynicism ahead of Moscow's announced 2-day ceasefire starting Friday. Primary elections today in Indiana, Ohio, and Michigan. President Trump looking to punish Republicans who have stood in his way. 7 Indiana state senators facing challengers he's backed. In Washington, Senate Republicans are pushing $1 billion in White House security upgrades for President Trump's ballroom project. Democrats oppose the funding. The National Trust for Historic Preservation has sued to stop the project. And Julie Walker reports.
6: Residents in Colorado and Wyoming bringing out the snowblowers, experiencing a late spring storm. National Weather Service meteorologist Zach Hyris in Boulder.
7: It's Colorado and we're at a fairly high elevation, so we do get some late season snow events, but this one certainly turns some heads when you start talking about the snowfall amounts we have in the forecast.
6: Some higher elevations in the mountain could get up to 2 feet of snow, much less in lower elevations like Denver, and then some places just rain.
7: The last couple of days here have been in the 70s. So, for most seasoned Coloradans, we kind of know that there's quite a bit of change here as you go through April and May. And so we're ready for it.
6: All that snow and rain could help drought conditions. I'm Julie Walker.
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10: 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Some people need more help than others. The basics like reliable transportation, internet, laundry, a regular shower, even water, those basics we all take for granted. Electricity, these are the challenges of those caught in the net. Our homeless, unhoused, housing challenged, living in the margins. People of all ages, young, middle-aged, senior citizens, entire families, male, female, all reasons and all walks of life. Anyone can find themselves living in the margins. Homelessness and the challenges that go with it are not going away, and we can't ignore them. It's just too expensive. We've got to do better. Take the next step forward. Tune in now and listen to Working in the Margins.
11: Working in the Margins with Z. This is not Z. This is Ipyani Locker, one of the guest hosts on the first and third Tuesdays. Zazette is up in Sacramento currently doing some advocacy, and she wanted me to continue to do the show without her. So we want to wish her well and all those that are up at the Capitol doing some advocacy right now. We know it's so important to be engaged if you actually want to see change at any level, the state level, county level, or at your local level. We have some amazing guests here today, and I'll give them an opportunity to briefly introduce yourself, and then we'll check some of the boxes that we need to check, and then we'll dive into the interview. So we'll start with the lovely lady on my right hand side.
12: Hi everybody, I am Artina McIntosh, and I am the founder and CEO of Empowering Success Now.
11: All right.
13: And I am Cindy Zuniga. I am the marketing manager and an instructor for Empowering Success Now.
11: Definitely. As you see, Empowering Success Now is an amazing organization here in San Bernardino County doing a lot of great work. And we will dive into that. But one thing that I definitely want to share, and I would be remiss not to do, is following the tradition that Zazette has been doing as of late. Today is the first Tuesday in May, and May is Mental Health Awareness Month. Do you guys offer mental health services?
13: Guess what?
11: Yes, you do.
13: We sure do.
11: All right. That's awesome. And then also is Asian American and Pacific Islander Heritage Month, so our AAPI community. Mm-hmm. Also, I see that it's Jewish American Heritage Month. It's Older Americans Month, and then there's Better Hearing and Speech Month. I probably could work on both of those things myself. What'd you say?
12: Right? They got one for vision.
11: Yeah, I need that one too, for real. And then Lupus Awareness Month. Now, there's many more, and I like this one. It says Motorcycle Safety Awareness Month. So if you search at the in Google, if you Google it or search of Awareness months, it'll give you a list of all the things that are currently happening each month. And there's way more things. I mean, I don't know what day it is. Oh, I know what day it is. Happy Cinco de Mayo! Do you guys celebrate?
12: I did last night at Zumba class.
11: Okay. Keep it right. How about yourself?
13: This is a celebration.
11: Okay.
13: There
11: you go. That's beautiful. Myself, me and my mom this morning, we went to Casa Jimenez over in Fontana because it's not only Cinco de Mayo, it's actually Taco Tuesday. So there's some super alignment there, right? Yeah. You know what I mean? Like for
13: that's
11: real.
13: The universe.
11: So yeah. So you got to get some tacos or whatever you're into. It might be burritos or whatever you like, you know, or it could be the Calderon, I think it is, and the menudo, you know what I'm saying, or the what is it, the pupusas, even though that's like El Salvadorian, but nevertheless, it's all
12: yeah, so good.
11: The
12: pozole.
11: The pozole, yeah, that's what I was looking for. So, yeah, so it's so important to be aware of what's happening throughout our community, and the importance of knowing is knowing that you can make an impact and make a change. You don't have to have tons of money or this and that. All you have to have is a willing heart and willing to work your hands to do something to make change, to make a positive impact throughout our community. A few events that I want to uplift, and then we'll dive into our interview, is we have our upcoming for the Redlands Area Interfaith Council. They have their Mayor's Prayer Breakfast that's happening this Thursday at 7 a.m. at the Orton Center over at the University of Redlands. The tickets are $25, and you can purchase tickets at the door. If you guys would like to come out and celebrate our 29th Mayor's Prayer Breakfast at the Orton Center this Thursday at 7 a.m., please come out and enjoy us. It's led by the Redlands Area Interfaith Council, so people from all different faiths and belief systems that are held and practiced throughout our community will come together to pray and just to show unity, especially in the times that we're in right now. Mm-hmm. Also would like to uplift that we have the Riverside Interfaith Council. They will be doing their Interfaith National Day of Prayer tomorrow, this Wednesday, at the Culver Center. The doors open at 6:30, and that is a free event, and all are welcome. So once again, at the Culver Center in downtown Riverside at 6:30, you're welcome to join us. And then our final announcement, the Family Service Association of Redlands has their upcoming Hunger Walk and 5K. The focus of the walk is to raise funds to make sure that our youth and children do not go unfed throughout our community. So that will be happening. The race is taking place June 6th, the first Saturday of June, June 6th, at the University of Redlands by the track. If you would like to purchase tickets to run, you could go to the Family Service Association's website, or you could find their Facebook page. The information is there as well. And we also have resource tables available. So if you're interested in having a resource table, it's free, no charge for the resource table, but it's a great way to connect with the community. Last year, we had about 400 people run into the race. We had about 20 vendor resource tables, I should say, because these are pure information, no selling, anything like that. This is just informational tables. But it was a beautiful event, great turnout, and I believe we raised little over $45,000.
12: Wow.
11: So, you know, it's if you haven't heard of the Family Service Association, they've been around for over 100 plus years. Oh. Redlands has a history of philanthropy. The city was actually built off the philanthropy, the Smiley Brothers, the I forget both their names, but it was two of them. And the library is named after the Smiley Brothers. Wow. And then I don't know if you guys ever been to Smiley Heights over in Redlands. It's kind of like up the hills. There's some beautiful houses. There's some million-dollar houses in Redlands.
12: Wow.
11: And then they have the Burgess Mansion, which is a huge mansion on acres of land. Kimberly Crest is there, another mansion there. So it's so much beautiful things happening in Redlands. So once again, if you guys are interested in coming out and participating in the Family Service Association of Redlands Hunger Race, the 5K to raise money, that's taking place June 6th, the first Saturday in June, June 6th at the University of Redlands near the track. Or if you would like to get a resource table, you can also go to their Facebook page. Or if you were looking to help sponsor the event, those opportunities are there as well. Once again, you can find them on Facebook, on Instagram, or you can find them on their website. And that checks the boxes of our normal announcements and, you know, housekeeping, you know what
12: That's
11: I mean?
12: Right.
11: So, Artina, how are you doing today, sister?
12: I'm doing good.
11: Definitely.
12: I am doing well.
11: And Sydney, how are you doing today?
13: So excited to be here.
11: Definitely. We go back, and I hear that you guys go back, so
12: yes.
11: It's like, you know, the we're going back in time, and we'll talk about how we met initially, and we'll talk about what we're really here to talk about is empowering success now.
12: Yes.
11: What was the impetus for you creating? And before we even get to that, let's get to your backstory. What's your origin story? Who is Artina McIntosh?
12: Artina McIntosh is just a girl from Compton.
11: Okay.
12: You know, born and raised. Moved to the IE to, you know, get out of the area and just, you know, give my daughter a better, you know, way of living,
11: mm-hmm.
12: you know. So I moved over here out to good old Fontucky.
11: Okay,
12: you
11: okay.
12: You know, back in 2000. So you know how Fontana, you know how Fontana was back then. And, of course, it has changed dramatically.
11: Amen.
12: And opened up a lot of businesses. I've been an entrepreneur for a long time. My history really stems from entertainment, actually.
11: Okay.
12: Interned at Atlantic Records, got employed there. And then my mom had a daycare.
11: Okay.
12: And she was bringing in, like, this is like 1995, remember, right? My mom was bringing in like $15,000 a month.
11: I need to open a center right now. I could use 15.
12: And I helped mom open her daycare, and I was working at Atlantic Records, and these executives was going crazy, mm-hmm. you know, stressed every day, losing their minds, and they was making like maybe eight, executive. And so I was doing the comparison, and I was like, now, wait a minute. They over here stressed out while mama over here got me making noodles for the kids.
11: She's
12: sitting up here watching stories.
11: Okay.
12: You know what I mean?
11: I hear watching the novellas. Young and the Restless.
12: All my children.
11: General Hospital.
12: You know, one like to live. Don't get me started. And, you know, I was just like, you know, entrepreneurship, obviously, is mm-hmm. the way to go.
11: Yes, indeed.
12: You know, so moved on out here to Fontana and opened up some businesses and mini mansions in Vegas.
11: Yeah,
12: you know, I was doing Airbnb before Airbnb existed.
11: I hear you.
12: Opened up a furniture store and just was entrepreneurial. Just
11: there you go.
12: Opened up
11: there
12: a lot of businesses over the last
11: Definitely.
12: Couple of years.
11: So it sounds like your mother cultivated that spirit of entrepreneurship and you haven't looked back since.
12: Oh, no.
11: There you go.
12: And I have not.
11: There you go.
12: I have not.
11: Definitely. Before we dive deeper into Empowering Success Now, Sydney, what's your origin story? I know a sliver of it. From how we met one another, because I know I met you in community doing positive things. And since we've reconnected, I'm not surprised to see that you're still in the community doing positive things.
13: Aww.
11: You know, so yeah, tell us a little about yourself, Ms. Zuniga.
13: Yeah, very grateful to have found a path, you know, a career path that lets me continue doing this work and continue planning and being a part of the community. I mean, I was born in Bakersfield, but I was only there for like 4 years. So I don't think that counts.
11: People get really excited
13: when we're like, oh, yes, I was born in Bakersfield, but moved out here to San Bernardino when I was around 5 years old.
11: Okay.
13: Right by the Garcia Center.
11: Okay.
13: Right across the street from it. Way back in the day.
11: Definitely like so E Street.
13: When we were rebuilding that whole building back in the day, peeling the paint off of the doors.
11: Come on now. For
13: I was
11: real.
13: Staring and like looking at our old apartment that we moved to when we first lived here.
11: Memory
13: and,
11: lane.
13: Yeah. Everything's always been about San Bernardino. I've always been in this environment. I've seen firsthand, you know, the problems we can face and how our, you know, community can impact children as they're growing up and, you know, seeing what everybody goes through in school and stuff. I always liked learning. So I think that's where I became very aware, even as a child, you know, that everybody's lives are different. Some students need extra support. Mm. Very conscious at a very young age about what people's realities were like.
11: I hear you.
13: And that just kind of stuck with me. Mm. So once I graduated high school, I wasn't the best student. So I didn't feel like I had a lot of options, which is, again, another thing that propelled me to this work is everybody deserves to feel like they have options.
11: There you
13: That's
11: go.
13: Right.
11: I like that.
13: Especially when you are, like, very enthusiastic to do something.
11: Mm,
13: like,
11: have
13: why
11: a passion.
13: Did nobody want to, like, feed into that when I was very, very open to learning? And so I've carried that. That's a very important part of who I am. And after I graduated high school, I was like, okay, college isn't like the right fit for me right now. Like, but I want to start helping my community. I didn't know how, but I knew that helping people is how I wanted to make my living. So I like started Cinderblocks, which is how we met. I started organizing park cleanups and supporting local businesses by putting together meetups at restaurants that people don't really eat at because they may be not in the best neighborhood. But hey, like when you're with a group, it's not as scary.
11: Yeah, totally.
13: So it was very, it's so funny looking back now because it's like, what were you doing?
11: we were doing the best we could.
13: Doing any of that, but I had people showing up to my events. Like I had like 20, 30 people consistently at all of my events. And Ipiani, I think you found us like on Facebook.
11: You know, I think we just happened to, either it was San Bernardino Generation Now or Team Soul.
13: Yes.
11: One or the other. It had
13: Somewhere
11: to be those two entities.
13: Along the way we were
11: Cross
13: able
11: paths,
13: to. And
11: yeah.
13: when you started showing up, it was actually when I realized, like, I'm doing something here. Because he doesn't know, like, everybody else was my friend. Maybe they were my teacher at some point. I'm like, who is this man? And why is he giving up his Saturday morning for me? And that's when I was like, oh, my gosh, I love this. And I don't really know what to do with it, you know? Mm-hmm. I always called it, like, a nonprofit in the making.
11: Mm-hmm.
13: It just never got to that point. because I got a speeding ticket.
8: As of yet, but who knows what the future holds.
13: Well, I got a speeding ticket. and I really needed like $400 to $500.
8: Okay.
13: or however much, I don't even remember.
8: That was the incorporation money right there.
13: I was like, dang, the nonprofit of it all and the part-time work that I'm doing isn't going to help me do that.
8: I hear you.
13: I started selling cars.
8: I started selling cars,
13: and they actually thankfully let us use their meeting space to host. I think you came by a couple of times.
8: Okay.
13: And that's when I learned, like, oh my gosh, you could just ask people for stuff, and sometimes they're down to help out.
8: No,
13: it's
8: right
13: either
8: up.
13: A yes or a no. So that
8: totally.
13: Made me very brave.
8: Amen.
13: And the whole sales scene, it just wasn't for me. It was fun work, but it wasn't fulfilling to me.
8: What car? I want to say VW.
13: Yeah.
8: It was Volkswagen. Yeah, I remember. Okay. Yeah.
13: Yeah. There were cupcakes.
8: It's coming to me. It's been a while.
13: I had budget for cupcakes at that point.
8: Okay.
13: Yeah, it was a whole thing.
8: No, that's cupcakes. That's beautiful. Yeah, that's beautiful. Cupcakes. Thank you both for kind of sharing some of your background that helped some of the experiences that kind of shaped your perspective, your mindset, and shaped what you do in our community. But let's talk about Empowering Success Now. What was the, you know, what was the impetus for that? What need did you see that you wanted to address?
12: One was just, you know, having that entrepreneurship experience, and then deciding to like teach it.
8: Okay.
12: You know, I wanted to, you know, give all my knowledge to the world. I didn't want to see anybody else go through what I went through as far as entrepreneurship. You know, I was rich. I was a millionaire at 22, self-made.
8: Awesome.
12: Absolutely broke with nothing at 30, you know, sleeping in the car with my daughter, you know, not taking her in the house because I didn't want her to know that we didn't have lights and gas and water.
8: I hear you.
12: Just going through that entrepreneur, getting taken advantage of. And I wanted to teach that. So then I set my journey to become a college professor.
8: Okay.
12: And got hired at LA Trade Tech for entrepreneurship.
8: Yes.
12: And then teaching, just going into the classroom, and my students were not prepared for, you know, me and my colleagues. They weren't prepared to write, read. You know, a lot of them didn't know what they wanted to do. They were, you know, students that had been there 7 years, you know, in community college. They didn't have any direction. You know, they weren't.
8: It's a long time. At community, dog.
12: Well, yes, they could have had.
8: You could have had two degrees or a master's. You could have had a master's right there, bro.
12: You could have had 2 degrees.
8: Yes.
12: Professor McIntosh, you know, I don't know, you know.
8: I hear you.
12: And so I was like, you know what? You know, a lot of students need guidance. They need help. So just like Cindy, how she was saying, like, she didn't really know what she wanted to do. I figure LA, you know, they got enough resources.
8: Yes, they do.
12: But I live in the IE.
8: Hey, now.
12: So I'm going to now take what I know and bring it to the IE. And I want to help students prepare, right, for life. And so my thing was, there's four pathways, right? There's employment for students who can't, you know, go to college. They need to work for their families. There was military.
8: Okay.
12: Because a lot of people think military is not an option. But military got some great benefits.
8: Totally.
12: I'm a military child.
8: Military brat myself.
12: Right? Mm-hmm. So you no down payment for a house?
8: Yeah.
12: Come on now. Yeah. Right now. Who need that?
8: All of us do. Everybody might want to join.
12: Right?
8: Maybe not at this exact moment.
12: Not now.
8: Not this exact moment.
12: Now is not the time.
8: Yeah.
12: So it was, you know, employment, military, college, right? Introducing students into the different types of colleges for a year, 2 year, private, and then entrepreneurship.
8: I even have to say there's a fifth pathway that that they have waiting for a lot of people, and that's incarceration.
12: Okay, well then you know what? It's actually six because mine was a bum.
8: Okay.
12: So that's why I said something. If you want to be a bum, okay, that's an easy pathway.
8: I hear you. That's
12: go down to a freeway and do
8: Yeah, for real.
12: Right? But, and so I always tell them, so you have four pathways. You got to pick one of those.
8: Totally.
12: And so Empowering Success really came about to help students transition into those four pathways successfully.
8: Beautiful, beautiful. How many students to this date would you estimate that you've helped discover their pathways and help them along their pathways?
12: Am I counting my college students too?
8: Count as
12: oh,
8: many.
12: Lord.
8: Everybody, all the ones you touch.
12: I'm
8: the ones that your light has graced.
12: Oh, my goodness. Hundreds.
8: I believe you. It's probably closer to thousands, you being a professor.
12: Thousands, hundreds. And when I have my daycare, you know, I've been doing daycare 30 years. A lot of my parents, you know, they didn't know either. They were trying to figure it out, too.
8: I know that's the truth.
12: You know?
8: I know that's the truth.
12: So I was helping guide my parents, my daycare parents, you know, and helping them elevate themselves in their lives and helping them, you know, raise their children.
8: Definitely.
12: You know? So awesome. When you talk about impact, you know, for me, the impact has been large, and then it trickles down. So when you help one, they help two.
8: Totally.
12: Right? And then that two helps four and five.
8: Like passing it forward, you know, or the domino effect, you know. But a domino is a love, you know what I mean? So
12: Exactly.
8: Yeah. Well, with that being said, and we'll definitely dive deeper into the program and everything, but I want to know, how did you meet the lovely lady to your right?
12: Cindy. Well, as part of Empowering for Success now, and like I tell, you know, anybody in business, you got to get involved with your community.
8: Yes.
12: And so we got involved with the community, the Chamber of Commerce, Fontana Chamber of Commerce, to get a shout out. You know, we're a part of them. We're ambassadors. And Cindy worked for the Fontana Chamber of Commerce. And that's how we connected and got to know each other.
13: Yeah. And I've always just admired the work that Empowering Success Now is doing. It's just such a caring organization, you know. So I would support however I could. I always, any organization that was doing that good work, they were always at the top of my heart.
8: Okay, know? I like
13: and
8: that.
13: That's always kind of, that's where our friendship really started.
8: That's why you know what side your bread is buttered on, or bread is buttered, but keep buttering it up. There you go. Sound like a raisin on the. That's what's up. No, that's beautiful. You know, I heard earlier today, well, I'll go into that a little bit later, but when we reconnected over at Operation New Hope, she was like, oh, it's an amazing organization that I work for. And she was just, I mean, that was the first, she tapped me on my shoulder like, do you remember me? I'm like, yeah, I remember you. I haven't seen you in a while. And she's like, yeah, that was X amount of years ago. I was this age and I'm this age now. I was like, damn, time has flown by. But I know that you've always had a heart for the community and did what you had with the resources that you have. Now, as a role of the marketing manager, you just kind of shared that one of the big tasks that you had just recently got completed this morning, it was unveiling the new website.
12: Yes.
8: How is it being the marketing manager? How's that experience been for you? And then also, how has your previous lived experience allowed you to be able to actuate these tasks or this service or this role, I should probably say? How do you utilize your past experience to help you in your current role? That's more concise.
13: So graphic design and art has always been a big passion of mine. So it always just born from curiosity and wanting to know, like, how did they do that effect on that commercial? Or like the posters you'd see hanging on all the walls at the library, like, how did they make the little graphic look like that? So it's just always been something I thought was cool. And then when I started my nonprofit-ish, because it was never a real nonprofit. We did a lot of work, but
8: totally.
13: I had no budget. And that's where all of my crafty, little scrappy things that I've had to do and learn to advance my career and just everything I do is I had to do it myself, or else who else was going to do it?
8: That's right. The truth.
13: Yeah.
12: That's it.
13: And so I've always, my sister's an amazing artist, so it helps that she knows what she's doing. And so I can get to a certain point and then I'm like, hey, how come it looks weird? And she'll be like, girl, your shadows are all over the place. So, you know, and it's very special to me because that's my best friend. Like that is my whole world. So having that she can teach me and,
8: amen,
13: you know, it's very special to me. So
8: is it your younger sister?
13: My younger sister.
12: Okay.
13: Which
12: wow.
13: You totally met. Like you totally met her a bajillion times.
8: Okay. Before, okay.
13: 10 years ago, you know?
8: Yeah. Yeah.
13: But it all came from that. And then I have a business where I do offer marketing services, but I've never done anything like formal for like an official organization. So when, you know, this opportunity opened up here at Empowering, it just kind of naturally fell into place. Because for one, I'm really passionate about the organization, getting to know it and like just making it more captivating so that we can have the audience and the attention and like the for just the celebration that Artina deserves for everything that she's done and built, you know, like I think this organization deserves a lot of love, and
8: definitely
13: having even the skills that I could build on to make that happen is, it just feels very personal. And so thankfully, like everything that I've done to be scrappy and creative led me here.
8: Awesome.
13: And now I'm able to help out in those ways. And don't get me wrong, I got a long way to go and there's a lot I have left to learn, but I'm glad to be doing it here by Artina's side.
8: Well, you know, I think the blessing is that you're passionate about it, right? Mm-hmm. It's so many people that wake up every day and work a job begrudgingly. They hate what they do, but they need the health care for their children or they need X, Y, and Z. So the fact that you have a place that you feel good about, beyond good, that you excited to be there and about the opportunities and the work of the organization. Mm-hmm. That's always a beautiful thing to me. Like, that's like real divine alignment in my personal opinion. When you have that, because most people don't discover that. Most people stay in their mm-hmm. comfort zone. But I know that you are a master networker and that you are not afraid to ask for what you're seeking. And like you said, all they could say is no. So that's mm-hmm. beautiful. We're going to get ready to take a 2-minute commercial break, and then we'll come back and we'll dive into the services that you can find and programming that Empowering Success Now orchestrates.

0: Definitely. Welcome back. Welcome back. Thank you for tuning in to Working in the Margins with Z. Just want to do our shout out. 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
1: Whoever gives you that Spotify charge every month.
0: Yeah, word up, right. So definitely, just to bring everybody back in, we're here with the founder and CEO and marketing manager of Empowering Success Now. I was looking at some of the programming that you guys do, and you guys do a host of so many different events, but I feel that since this is Mental Health Month, Mental Health Awareness Month, what are some of the mental health services that you guys offer? Or how do you approach mental health? Maybe that might be a better question.
2: Well, we've noticed that when we had our job placement program and we're, you know, helping people with resources, you know, it's a lot of things that are, you know, prohibiting people's success, you know, mentally. So we can get them a job, but they can't keep it, right? We can take them to this resource, but they can't navigate it.
0: I hear you.
2: Right? And so, you know, I just felt like mental health needed to be a huge part of it. One, because I know the experience of mental health. My ex-husband went crazy, you know, after my daughter died.
0: My condolences.
2: And dealing with that firsthand, you know, and then dealing with my daughter, who, you know, had an eating disorder. I went to places, couldn't get any mental health services. We have Kaiser, and with Kaiser, it was just a step process. You got to do this first, that first, this, that, that. And I'm like, my daughter is saying she wants to commit suicide, and I have no help nowhere. I can't walk into anywhere and get help for my daughter and for me as a mom, needing to learn how to navigate her. Right. And just helping me to navigate this system. And so I just figured that was a huge gap. That was a huge gap. And so I want to give a shout out to Cal Reinvestment Grant, because I wrote a grant and I incorporated free mental health services.
0: Beautiful.
2: In that grant. And so our therapist is there every day. You can do drop in. You don't have to make any appointment. And we help you right away. So just, you need to talk to somebody right now. You know what I mean?
0: Yeah, yeah.
2: Then you got somebody.
0: Amen.
2: You know, you can come right there to our organization and we're there. And if he can't counsel you, I will. Somebody will. Somebody will talk you through and get you somewhere.
0: Amen,
2: know?
0: Amen.
2: And then we have a free mental therapist with our after school program. We have the therapist on site.
0: Okay.
2: In our after school program. And again, there for the students. If there are any behavioral issues, you know, they can address them right away. We do mindfulness activities at the start of the after-school program to get their minds right and ready.
0: When you say mindfulness, is that like yoga, or is that what happens during the mindfulness aspect?
2: He does different things. My therapists do different things. They do breathing exercises, yoga. You know, they may doodle. They may do some role play.
0: Okay.
2: You know, whatever the therapist feels like the students need to do.
0: Okay.
2: Then they do that, and then they can sign up to talk to the therapist. And then one of the big things for me was families. So, you know, the families of the students, their mom, their dad, sisters and brothers, grandma, grandpa.
0: Yes.
2: They can also utilize the Beautiful. Therapy services as well.
0: Because I kind of have a mental health background. I was the African-American outreach worker with the African-American Mental Health Coalition, part of the first cohort. And one thing that's very disturbing is, and you kind of mentioned it, is the self-inflicted wound, people unaliving themselves. And at one point in time, when I first got into that field, I just thought that was a white people thing. I didn't think that affected our community, right?
2: Right.
0: But the sad reality now is that the numbers now, car accidents used to be the leading cause of death of teenagers in this country. Yeah. Now it's self-inflicted, you know, wounds, right? People unaliving themselves. And what's so disturbing about that is how our African-American community is kind of leading. Our youth are really struggling right now. And that's something I never could imagine, because I had this unfounded notion that it was a white person thing, but that's not, it's a human thing.
2: That's right.
0: And it can affect anybody in humanity.
2: That's right.
0: So it's so important to be connected with mental health services, because one out of four Americans every year will have some kind of mental health crisis, right? So it's beautiful, and knowing that often communities of color are underserved. And then it's a cultural thing sometimes for our Black and Hispanic communities, where we everything stays in the house. You know, you don't. It's like Vegas rules at home, right? You
2: know what I mean? We gonna go out there and tell the people nothing.
0: Nothing, right?
2: You know what I mean? That's the way it was.
0: But then that ends up really causing more harm in the long run for us, right? So it's so important to have someone to talk to. Even if it's not a medical clinician, it's so important as human beings to have someone to talk to listen to you, to hear you out. You know, we all won't have the answers and solutions, but I've noticed from my time here on Earth, people just want to be heard.
2: That's it.
0: You know, that you're genuinely listening and that you genuinely care, and that could go so far.
2: And some advice that's relatable to them, you know, and you have to make people see things from a different point of view, because sometimes that's all they can see is their point of view. And so people get in their own heads, you know, and to your notion of, you know, our community, you know, our African-American community, the mom just be like, ain't nothing wrong with you. You know what I mean?
0: Or we try to pray it away.
2: Lord, Jesus, Lord, help this child. Child, you know? And so, and I was guilty of that. As a mom, I said to my daughter, girl, nothing wrong with you. You know what I mean? Suck it up. What is wrong? Why are you crying? You know what I mean? And again, we're busy. Life is happening. We're trying to survive. And so you don't really pay attention to what your children and other family members are telling you. And you don't even know how to handle it yourself.
0: I hear you.
2: So sometimes the blind leading the blind,
0: you know, word up. And we suffer in the long run when we don't acknowledge it. We all deserve to be able to live life fully with all our faculties and clear minded to each person's desire, right? Whatever that, however everyone defines that for themselves. But we all do deserve a chance to live our best life. And to me, it all starts in the mind. One of my power sayings with my business is the defeated mind knows no victories, right? It's most of the stuff's in our head. We overthink things. We'll talk ourselves out of opportunities. You know, it's like I've seen this happen so much where people literally have prayed to whatever belief system they ascribe to, so whatever deity they believe in, praying for this opportunity, and then the opportunity presents itself, and then they mentally tell themselves why they can't do it. It's like, weren't you just praying for this, yo? Like, you better walk through that door.
2: Not me, kick it down.
0: For real. For real. But with that being said, Cindy, could you tell us a little more? Because I know that we talked about mental health and mental wellness, and that's a part of your four solution track. I see that you have job placement resources and skills. Could you tell us a little about those programs?
1: Yes, definitely. So it is a bunch of different tracks. So as we develop more programs, we're going to keep adding. As of now, there are the four.
0: Okay.
1: They all kind of work together, but also they take into account that every person might not need everything. So if you're listening and you want to sign up, you can definitely go on empoweringsuccessnow.org and get started by clicking the buttons that align with each service that you need. But it's very, I like to look at the approach as very, not seamless, but very friendly and, like, loving and straightforward. We try to keep things as simple as possible. So somebody who's already overwhelmed, who's already submitted 10,000 applications, like, and is looking for extra help isn't going to feel like this is just another gigantic thing they have to do. So we meet people where they're at.
0: Awesome.
1: That is the most important part of any step that, you know, somebody chooses to engage in. But the job placement piece, we can help people with everything from creating a resume for the very first time if they're barely entering the workforce, or they've been out of it for incarceration, or if they've been just, you know, like a stay-at-home parent for a really long time. You know, the world has changed so much in terms of hiring and even just like the last 10 years alone. Everything's changing every single day, so we really pride ourselves on keeping on top of those changes so that we could communicate them to our participants. So we can help you prepare for an interview. If you're listening, if you're anybody from any age, any demographic, you can call us anytime you have an interview, and we will help coach you for your job interview, whether you're interviewing at a fast food place or for a director role, anything. Just to help you get the jitters out, get comfortable answering questions using methods that like really highlight your entire working experience. So that's my background is in workforce development, so I'm really passionate about the employment piece. I'm involved probably more than I should, but I love connecting people
0: to jobs. That's a blessing.
1: You know?
0: That's a blessing.
1: And the mental health, you know, again, our therapists on site, they're amazing. Like, very personable from our backgrounds. Like, where you're not dealing with somebody from a whole other world that you have to, like, beg you to see you as a person.
0: Man.
1: Yeah,
0: tell me about that.
1: He just, you know, the, at least the one who I'm closest to is is very just, he'll meet you where you're at.
0: Beautiful.
1: Again, I'm going to sound like a broken record, but it's just so personable. And it's just so intentional.
0: Okay. Awesome.
2: And so relatable.
1: Yes, and please come see him, because I cannot keep telling him about my problems when he doesn't He walks up to my desk like, so how are you? Yeah, but yeah, the mental health piece is very, very important, and I'm very proud to see people taking advantage of it. And even with the website now, you can submit those inquiries, and it's very private, it's very respectful, and all are welcome. And all of our pieces just work so well together.
2: Talk about the skills.
1: Oh my gosh, resources
2: and
1: skills, yes. So I'll start with the skills piece, because that's kind of how I got involved with Empowering Success Now, is helping teach the computer literacy class.
0: Okay.
1: So we had, I don't know if you want to do a little shout out here for the grant that allowed us to.
2: Oh, yeah, California Public Utilities Commission. So
1: thank you.
2: UPC, thank you.
0: UPC, yeah. Thank you, UPC.
1: Yeah.

0: constantly, but my very first group was very special to me.
1: Beautiful.
0: And yeah, they learned everything from turning it on, cleaning it, like don't keep the vents closed so it doesn't like get really
1: explode
0: hot.
1: Explode on you.
0: Cybersecurity, protecting themselves from getting scammed. That piece is really important to me. Like I have obviously parents that are a little bit older, so I'm constantly like, don't click on links.
1: Yeah, the phishing.
0: Don't click on links unless
1: stuff.
0: You talk to a certified adult. Like
2: certified adult.
0: Yeah, a certified adult. Buddy system with clicking on links.
1: There you go. There you go.
0: But we are constantly developing different courses to tackle a lot of computer literacy, but just anything across the board that might make somebody more employable.
1: Okay.
0: Maybe just even to gain confidence as they're maneuvering their lives, their children's schools. We have so many ideas for a bajillion different types of classes.
1: There you go.
0: So if you guys ever have an idea for one, reach out, because odds are we probably already want to do it. And if we see that interest, we will probably move it to the top of the list.
1: Definitely. You know, I see that you guys also do a lot with your after school program. And I believe you're talking about a TV series that you guys produce.
0: Yeah.
1: But now what's coming to my mind is the card that you had gave me when we reconnected. And I think you guys teach Spanish or English for people that are trying to learn English. Don't you do some language classes there or something like that? Was it something to that effect? Could you kind of speak on that? Because I'm trying to learn Spanish, so I'm trying to find a place where I could learn on an affordable.
0: Well, that's why you went to Taco Tuesday today. I get it.
1: See?
0: Bilingual? Give him a digital badge for that.
2: Okay, we'll give you a digital badge for
1: bilingual
2: stuff.
1: Yeah. There you go. It's like I'm an Eagle Scout now, right?
2: Right, you're a Power Success Scout.
1: Yeah, there you go. I like that.
2: Or IAI.
1: There you go.
2: But yes, we had classes, and we're hoping that Cindy will bring those back. But yeah, we had classes that taught English speakers Spanish, and then vice versa. We also taught our digital literacy program, bilingually. So
1: they're awesome.
2: For, they can learn in both languages because I saw a huge gap, right, in the Hispanic, neighborhoods where they were running businesses and they didn't know how to speak, good English or to use some of the programs that would enhance their businesses.
1: I believe it.
2: Because they didn't speak, English.
1: I hear you.
2: So, and they didn't know the computer. So that was my first love. That's the very first grant I ever wrote was for I called it the bilingual digital literacy grant.
1: Okay. Yeah. I love that. Because one observation that I see all the time, and this is just my own personal observation, but the whole culture, the Latinx and Hispanic culture are hardworking people, Often I rarely see someone panhandling. I see people out there hustling, get entrepreneur via whatever skill set they have. And I always, I admire that for people that are willing to work, no matter where their situation is, that they still have that gumption and that know-how to use their hands to build something for themselves. So many other people in our country could learn a lot from that work ethic and that sense of pride in the work that one does, But yeah, tell me about this, the after-school program and this amazing TV series that I keep hearing about.
2: Okay. Our after-school program started off in our location because, I came back from childcare. So
1: okay.
2: I've been in childcare 30 years.
1: Yeah.
2: And so we decided to, do an after-school program at our facility. And it's called the After-School Homework and Technology Enrichment Program. And it was designed because a lot of these parents, including myself, right, couldn't help the kids with the homework.
1: Hmm.
2: And so they were frustrated. The student was frustrated. And so we
1: the
2: went
1: teacher
2: to
1: probably was frustrated.
2: Everybody's frustrated. Yeah. So we designed a program where, we want to make sure the kids' homework was accurate and complete by the time they went home.
1: Awesome.
2: And so with that came some tutoring. And then we taught enrichment courses. So some life skill courses.
1: Yeah.
2: I'm teaching them about life. We did technology, coding, programming.
1: Awesome.
2: Robotics.
1: Cool.
2: And then we, for this past year, we went into the Fontana Unified School District thanks to a grant from Congresswoman Norma Torres.
1: All right. I helped her win her seat.
2: Yes.
1: Her assembly seat, then her congressional seat. So, yeah. I have a political background as well.
2: Oh, wow.
1: Yeah.
2: Okay.
1: Definitely.
2: So, yeah, she came by our facility and you learned about our program and was really impressed and decided to fund us so that we can put the program out to more students.
1: Mm-hmm.
2: So we partnered with the Fontana Unified School District, and we were in three different schools.
1: Awesome.
2: And we added the mental therapy piece to it. And a part of their enrichment program was a TV series.
1: Okay.

0: And it was to teach kids, you know, how to film, direct, you know, act, do lighting, write, and, you know, just be creative. Mm. And it was all geared to introduce them into different careers.
1: Beautiful.
0: Right?
1: Yes.
0: And so that was a big piece of, you know, we partnered with an amazing writer, Alvern Ball, director Aaron Lewis. And we came and we shot the TV series. The students wrote it, part of it, and they were hands-on, in the TV series. So it's in post-production now. Episode one is done. Okay. Episode three I just got actually last night.
1: Okay.
0: And so we're going to have a really huge premiere with it and hoping to invest in season two.
1: Okay.
0: And it's really, really cool. Students get to see their careers in the future. So they get to live their life out in the future.
1: And you kind of shared that aspect of that is that you have utilized some newer technology with integrating the VR process. Tell us a little about that, because I know this kids probably love that, because it's using a tool and things that they're familiar with, but using it in a way where they don't really, some probably realize what's going on, but some may not. But the fact that you're kind of showing them their own life if they down this potential career path, tell us a little more about that, because so many nonprofits and business in general do not utilize the technology at their disposal to the best of their ability.
0: Yeah, so again, the idea came from students actually getting a glimpse of what a career is like. So we tell kids, you know, oh, you know, you can do this or you can do that, right? And we have career days. Mm-hmm. But they don't actually get to understand what it's like to live that life.
1: Okay.
0: Right? They don't understand the day ins and outs of a career.
1: Yes.
0: Right? And so we thought this would be a great way to do that. So okay. I'm a part of the Fontana Mayor's Education Coalition, and that's a big piece is introducing students into careers.
1: Shout out to Mayor Warren.
0: Yes. And all the districts, school districts, the Colton, the Fontana, the Edowanda, all these districts, we all come together and we really try to think of how can we really expose these students to careers that's not mainstream.
1: Totally.
0: You know?
1: I love that. Exposure makes a difference.
0: And so Pathways is an opportunity to do that using VR technology. So the students do these aptitude tests as the company called CareerCo.
1: Okay.
0: Who then, you know, puts their stuff in the system. And when the students put on their goggles, it's actually them in the future living out their real careers.
1: I hear you.
0: And they don't know that that's their life, but they have kids and they go through conflict. And,
1: I hear you.
0: You know,
1: love
0: each
1: that.
0: Season is them trying to solve a particular, you know, issue when all these careers come together.
1: Yeah.
0: So it's, you know, we have warehouse worker, a stenographer.
1: Okay. That's the person in the court that takes
0: exactly.
1: notes. Okay.
0: And then we have a programmer.
1: Okay.
0: So we showcase five different careers.
1: Any marketing management pathways in there?
0: Or entrepreneur
1: pathways?
0: Yes. So actually, it is. It's a, public relations.
1: Okay.
2: Oh, yeah.
0: Public relations and marketing is one of the stars careers in the show.
1: Definitely.
0: So
1: no,
0: definitely hit on that.
1: That's super cool. And I know that we're getting to our about last 7 or 8 minutes left of the show. But when we were on break, you spoke up towards something that's so important. And I would like to bring that up here. Because when you think about a lot of our nonprofits, so often they're so beholden to the grants. And we have so many nonprofits that are either really struggling, have to let staff go because they only relied on grants. And that's a downfall. You can't rely on someone else that controls those purse strings. And nonprofits, even though it's a nonprofit, you have to think of it as a business and how are you sustaining your business. And you kind of pointed out something unique, and I would love to hear more about it, that you have created a partnership with, I believe it was U-Haul that you had mentioned?
0: Yep, U-Haul.
1: Please share with some of our nonprofit leaders that need to learn this lesson about how to diversify your streams of resources and income.
0: Oh, my God. That is the most important.
1: Yes.
0: Okay, because first of all, I never wanted to run my nonprofit on grants because of that very reason.
1: Yeah, they can't control.
0: Yeah, and I don't want someone to come to our office and be like, oh, I heard about that program you guys got, you know? And then we're like, aw, you know, we're fresh out of money.
1: They done took the money.
0: You know, because it's not guaranteed. Mm-hmm. So, you know, nonprofits have to think of creative ways to bring in revenue, right, for their nonprofits to be able to sustain.
1: Totally.
0: And so U-Haul was one of the ways that, you know, I thought of. We was driving by and I saw a U-Haul truck at a liquor store.
2: I hear you.
0: And I was like, what is a U-Haul truck with the liquor store? So I went in and I asked the guy and he was like, oh, you know, we're U-Haul representatives. And I said, you can do that?
2: I hear you.
0: And he said, yeah. So we got on it right away and went through the process. And so now we're U-Haul dealers.
1: There you go. No, that's super awesome. I think that is so cool and so creative. And to me, that speaks of like your entrepreneurial background. Because to me, entrepreneur is all about creative solutions, you know. Mm-hmm. And even as a marketing manager, creative solutions, right? We have a problem here. We need to get the word out. What's a way that we can do it that's very unique, that'll make an impression? Because at the end of the day, for marketing or anything, it's the spur of action, via coming to the door to access our program or to see the impact of our organization and write that check. Mm-hmm. You know, it's a spur of action, or I like to say a motivational realization.
3: That's right.
1: Yeah. So, no, it seems like you guys are doing a lot of beautiful work. And as we get ready to close out the show about 4 or 5 minutes from now, are there any upcoming events or anything specifically you want to highlight and share with our audience about your organization, or ways that someone listening, like, hey, I love what I'm hearing with Empowering Success Now. I want to write a check for that organization. How can someone out there bless you guys and connect with you guys?
0: Well, they can go to our website, our new
1: 10th
0: year anniversary website. and they could definitely go on our website. And I think there's an info page there that they can reach out to us. I don't think we have our donation page up yet, but we do have a Zelle. And you can always write us a check and, you know, reach out to somebody in the organization. And they also can volunteer their time.
1: Okay.
0: We do a lot in the community.
1: Beautiful.
0: So there's always something to volunteer for.
1: Okay.
0: So if you need, what is that? Community resources, when you got a ticket or something and you got to go to community service. We do that too. You can come to us.
1: I hear you. definitely.
0: For community service too. So yeah, they can reach out by just going to our website. Or calling us directly.
1: Mm-hmm. Definitely. I love that. And I know that we have about 4 minutes left. I would love to do this on the other show that I'm on. Shout out to the I Love San Bernardino County radio show with Robert Porter, Monday nights at 7 p.m. I like to end on that show with our guest, kind of, if you could speak to your former self, knowing that there's someone out there that's currently in your current situation that you were once in, and they might not have a source of encouragement. What would you say to someone that's might be living your life when you were back in the day, and the words you would want to hear, or to, you know, to help lift you up? What would you speak to yourself or to that person that might be in that same scenario?
0: I'll let Cindy go first.
3: Okay. Oh, I got mine.
1: All right.
3: There are always people who want to help you. Always. Look for them. Make friends with them. Show them your work ethic, and the pieces will fall where they gotta fall. But you feel so alone sometimes, but trust me, like, there's people like us all over who will see you, will respect you, will want to connect you to resources. There's people who want to help you, so don't ever feel like you're alone, and reach out to anybody who wants to help.
1: Beautiful.
0: Yep. And piggybacking right on that, be willing, right? Be willing to put in the work and be willing to ask, because I was one of those people who didn't want to ask. Like you said, she's an asker, I'm not. And I thought I can do everything by myself. I thought because I had a college education, college degree, that I knew everything. When I found out I didn't know nothing, people saw my ignorance. They saw me coming, you know, and took advantage of me. And I thought I didn't need anybody to help me. Had I just sought out help, right, then I'd be much further along.
1: Definitely. You know? Well, you know what? I think we are where we need to be. And I think with each one of you, you're making great impact in our community. You're truly empowering success now. Mm-hmm. So once again, how can people find your website? And what is the website?
0: It's www.empoweringsuccessnow.org.
1: And any other socials that people will be able to connect with you?
3: Yeah, Empowering Success across everything. Empowering Success Now on Instagram, on LinkedIn, on YouTube. We're working on a TikTok. I haven't told you yet, but
1: I'm gonna have you
3: dancing, and
1: because she was dancing when we first got here, so that's easy. That's easy for sister.
3: So you heard it here first. Artina's going to be dancing on TikTok next week.
0: Well, you know, that's my background, too. I'll dance for y'all.
1: Mm-hmm. Oh, there you go. There you go. Awesome. I believe you. Nevertheless, thank you for tuning in to Working in the Margins with Z. I hope that you were excited to hear from our amazing nonprofit that's doing great work throughout San Bernardino County, Empowering Success Now. Until next week, take care and God bless and be well.
3: Thank you so much.

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1: NBC News Radio, I'm Jim Roop. Secretary of State Marco Rubio says the U.S. will not let Iran hold the global economy hostage and calls Iran's blockade of the Strait of Hormuz desperate.
2: It's completely unlawful, illegal. It's outrageous.
1: He added the U.S. actions in the Strait are also aimed at saving lives, with people trapped aboard vessels and running out of food. President Trump's criticizing Pope Leo again, this time accusing him of endangering a lot of Catholics, in his words. The president and the Pope have clashed publicly in the past weeks over Leo's criticism of military operations in Iran. During a recent interview with Hugh Hewitt, President Trump also suggested Pope Leo thinks it's just fine for Iran to have a nuclear weapon. The suspected gunman in the White House Correspondents Association dinner is being indicted on four charges. Cole Thomas Allen is facing charges for attempting to assassinate President Trump, assaulting an officer or employee of the U.S. with a deadly weapon, and two other firearms charges. Jim Roop, NBC News Radio.
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7: 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Check out their Facebook and Instagram pages. 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
1: NBC News Radio, I'm Jim Roop. Secretary of State Marco Rubio says the U.S. will not let Iran hold the global economy hostage and calls Iran's blockade of the Strait of Hormuz desperate.
2: It's completely unlawful, illegal. It's outrageous.
1: He added the U.S. actions in the Strait are also aimed at saving lives with people trapped aboard vessels and running out of food. President Trump's criticizing Pope Leo again, this time accusing him of endangering a lot of Catholics, in his words. The president and the Pope have clashed publicly in the past weeks over Leo's criticism of military operations in Iran. During a recent interview with Hugh Hewitt, President Trump also suggested Pope Leo thinks it's just fine for Iran to have a nuclear weapon. The suspected gunman in the White House Correspondents Association dinner is being indicted on four charges. Cole Thomas Allen is facing charges for attempting to assassinate President Trump, assaulting an officer or employee of the U.S. with a deadly weapon, and two other firearms charges. Jim Roop, NBC News Radio.
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7: He complimented me on my professionalism and everything, and my dad was just beaming. You know, it's like, you know, that is just so wonderful that he, you know, pointed that out about you. But yeah, I mean, you know, Quincy, aside from being the great cat, you know, the musical genius and all of that, people just loved being in his company. Everybody feels so special. And one of the things that I read in preparation for our conversation today was something that said, I think it's the Bono of U2's introduction to the book, The Complete Quincy Jones. And, you know, it was just how he was, you know, and the quote had something to do with how Quincy was always himself wherever he was. He never put on airs. He never, you know, tried to be anything other than himself. So in spite of all his, what he learned and everything, he was very down to earth. He didn't have that snooty air about him. I swear to God. And when I go to different things like, maybe a screening of his documentary, Listen Up, you know, and it's on a Warner Brothers lot in Burbank. And when it was over, you know, he could have just stood, you know, at the front of the on stage, you know, just under where the movie screen was, and gave a little speech and talk and left, you know, through a back door. He was at the exit door greeting and saying goodbye and thanking everybody that came, and I mean everybody, you know. So just a warm-hearted, real cat who connected to people, and I'm sure that permeated throughout his work and his music and his professional and personal relationships.
8: You mentioned your dad a couple of times in our conversations.
7: Yes.
8: Your dad, I think, taught engineering at Loyola Marymount.
7: Yeah, that was one of the last jobs that he had. I mean, he came, we drove across the country from Ann Arbor, Michigan, where he went to University of Michigan and got his PhD, and we drove across the country to Rialto, California, And, you know, he worked for several of the aerospace companies in a several decades long career. And toward the end of that career, he was teaching at Loyola Marymount. And I see where you're going with this. I'm looking at a picture right now of Quincy, myself, and my dad. When Quincy, they had some kind of a salute to him. And like I said, even though my father wasn't on the musical side of things there, he was working there. I said, oh, Pop, you got to come over. This is our big opportunity. I'm going to get to introduce you to Quincy. And, oh, my goodness, that picture just makes my heart stop looking at. You know, there's two of them. There's one picture where we're kind of posed. He's sitting behind a table, and we're standing saying hello to him. And the camera guy told us to come and look, and we snapped that picture. But the picture that I love even more is the picture of us actually talking to him. And Quincy always talked with his hands. So he's got his hands up in the air, he's saying something, you know. And my dad and I are just enthralled with him, man. And it's just, again, the warmest guy. Didn't have to be because of all the great accomplishments and all that. But just a very cool guy. I think he was very happy to see me with my father, and the fact that my father was the one that turned me on to his music. And I told the story about my father saying, Quincy plays the orchestra. He got a big kick out of that.
8: One of my friends in the industry is Steve Stollier, who became very close with Groucho Marx the last 10 years of Groucho's life, and then he went on to write many books and is a big one of the major voice artists in the industry. Early in his career, during one of the parties or events at Groucho's house, Jack Lemmon was there. And they got to talking, and at one point, Steve said to Jack Lemmon, "You really are a nice person." And Jack Lemmon said, "There's no reason not to be." And when you're telling the story about who Quincy was and how, you know, even though he could have easily ducked for the exits at the first opportunity, he stayed and talked to all the fans and answered any questions. And in your case, he remembered you, and he was delighted in the opportunity to meet your dad because he remembered how your dad, that full circle moment. So when you told that story, I thought of that quote from Jack Lemmon, "There's no reason not to be a nice person." It sounds like Quincy embodied that.
7: I agree 1,000%, you know, and I think, so he was the people groover. He loved people, and I guess it's just an inherent thing for him, and you just never know who you're going to meet. He's very observant, you know, and, you know, a lot of people, it was probably just a greeting and a hi and nice to meet you, and they're out the door, but I think it was important for him to just leave, you know, to be himself and to be grateful. I mean, that story I told was about him being at a screening of his own documentary, and instead of having an ego like, yeah, you know, everybody should be here checking out my life. My life was great. You should be checking this documentary out. He was instead grateful that you're taking the time to come out on that night and sit there and be interested in his life. He didn't take his life story and his blessings and gifts, he did not take them for granted. Where he came from, Chicago, he could have been dead by 5 years old, mm-hmm. 12 years old. You know, some of his first people that he, you know, looked up to were gangsters because those were successful people around when he was growing up. And that dangerous lifestyle and that flamboyant lifestyle, but that's not where he ended up. You learned early on that, you know, other things were more important. He retained the style of the gangsters, and he certainly had, you know, lovers, you know, lots of women in his life. He certainly slayed the music world and the pop charts and all that sort of stuff. But I don't think Quincy Jones ever, and he also cheated death several times.
8: Yeah.
7: You know, he had brain aneurysms, he had heart attacks, he had all these things. And every time he pulled through, I think those things gave him another reminder to be thankful for everything. Didn't have to be that way. He had a beautiful family, you know, children, you know, from several different wives. but they are all together for him at the end, you know. And I swear, something that a lot of people will find interesting, and it just blows my mind, that he left each one of his children $73 million
8: wow.
7: apiece oh, wow. to do, you know. So, you know, you don't have that kind of money from just being an entertainer. You know, I'm sure that Quincy came across people that taught him how to invest, yeah. showed him what to do this, do that. He learned about these things. He worked his contacts, you know, all sorts of things. And so that's the kind of man he was. You know, he attracted good people. People responded to him and his grace. And the blessings just flowed back and forth. What a life.
8: You can follow Scott on Facebook as well as ascottgalloway.com. Scott, thank you so much for joining us today.
7: Hey, thank you so much, Ed. We'll do it again soon.
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8: Ed Robertson, welcoming you back to TV Confidential Radio Talk Show About Television. Very happy to welcome back our friend Kathleen Bradley. Kathleen Bradley, the actress known around the world as Mrs. Parker in the iconic 1995 cult classic comedy Friday, and the first African-American model to join ranks with Barker's beauties on The Price is Right. Kathleen can currently be seen in the highly anticipated two-part episode of E's Dirty Rotten Scandals that explores the untold stories and controversies behind the scenes of The Price is Right, including allegations of inappropriate behavior by crew members and even Bob Barker himself. I understand, in a lot of respects, some of the inspiration for the documentary was taken by Kathleen's own book about her experience on The Price is Right called Backstage at The Price is Right, which you can find on Amazon.com, wherever books are sold online. The Price is Right episodes of Dirty Rotten Scandals are available for viewing on demand, Hulu, YouTube TV, the e-app, all sorts of platforms. Kathleen Bradley, welcome back to our program.
13: Wow, that was wonderful. I need you to do the intro for all the shows I do.
8: Well, you know, I get teased about that a little bit, but I try to give our listeners a picture of who you are so we can get down to business when we have our conversation.
13: And I must add, you did a great job. I am very impressed with myself.
8: Well, you should be. I was writing this down before you called. One thing that the Dirty Rotten Scandals shows show is the 11 years, because I read your book, the 11 years you spent on The Price is Right are still the happiest time of your life. But as we mentioned in our open, it is not the only thing you've done in your life. You've got a whole other audience of fans who know you as Mrs. Parker. Plus, you've left your mark in many ways. In front of the camera and behind the scenes in the years since you left Price. So you've had a very well-rounded career. Price is Right, just one chapter.
13: Absolutely. Very true. I have been so blessed throughout my life to have been able to let's start with being brought up and raised in a little small town, Girard, Ohio. And at an early age, I always knew, you know, I wanted to be in the show business. So that one thing led to another. And when I came to California, Hollywood, and being in pageantries, it kind of exposed me to getting into a group formed by John Daniels, The Love Machine, seven girls singing and dancing, which really catapulted my world of entertainment. And I had the opportunity and privilege with the singing group to travel to Europe, Italy, Germany, Spain, Belgium, Sweden, Switzerland, I forgot, Asia, Saint-Tropez, South of France, everywhere. That, to me, I think, set a whole ground basis for my life to come. And as I was able to look at different opportunities in a different manner, because, you know, like they say, how are you going to keep them down on the farm after they've seen Perry? And I don't know if you know that line. It's from an old song, and that song was geared towards the black servicemen who were in the war early in life, and they were sent over to Europe, and they were able to go to Paris and all these different countries, and then they came back here to their country, and they weren't treated as well at all. So I was able to go over there in Paris and different places, and it just was, a ground-setting, heightened level for me to get out and do other things that I could talk to people about and relate to. It put me on a whole nother platform when I went out to audition and get different jobs and what have you.
8: And the fact that you perform live all over the world, in front of all kinds of live audiences, that gave you a level of experience that not every, certainly I doubt, compared to the other models who were Barker's beauties at the time, you had a lot of experience interacting in front of live audiences and live moments, and so, you know, when the opportunity came for you to audition, you were able to bring that to the package, and the rest is history.
13: Right, absolutely. That's just basically, like I said, how everything kind of transformed and fit pretty well in my life. I've always had such a wonderful, good segueing of my life into different facets. You know, most of them, by and large, have been wonderful, great, rewarding. Of course, you have your pitfalls, and you have to have your pitfalls, so you have to have that low level that really gives you something to look forward to and work towards going up the ladder. You know, those are the things that make us stronger. Like they say, what doesn't kill you makes you stronger. And people have to realize those are things that are happening in life, probably happening for a lot of people in life right now because of our situation, our government, and the way it's going for us right now. Is a very dark time in our society. We'll all get through this together, and people need to keep faith, and, you know, just keep, the struggle is real, but there's so many opportunities out there for you. You just have to go for it.
8: And part of the Kathleen Bradley story is that you've even in the down times, you know, look, you don't have a long career, a long successful career as you continue to have without a few valleys along the way. But even when those moments have happened, you've always been able to drive yourself and keep going. Where did that drive come from, Kathleen?
13: Well, you know, it came from, obviously, my bringing up back in Ohio, mom and dad. They were a little bit more laid back, though, but still, you know, they had to provide. And we see all of our family, my aunties and uncles and everybody providing for the kids, you know, regardless of what kind of financial situation they may have been in. We always had that mentality to thrive and to go forth and do better and make more of ourselves. But absolutely, once again, I do have to give credit to John Daniels, who was our manager from The Love Machine. And he was a taskmaster. He would crack the whip. He would make us rehearse sometimes. I tell you, when our feet hurt, when we didn't feel like doing the rehearsals, it was late at night. We were inside that club that he owned and just rehearsing to get the show right, to learn the songs. And man, I mean, I learned, that was the tough, hard knocks of life from John Daniels' School of Life, and how he just really, he was a great producer, promoter, and everything. He just really whipped us into shape and provided so much for us. And for that, I'll always be grateful to him. He really did. I mean, I'm telling you, if you could sustain, stay up, work, go to rehearsals, and just keep moving and pushing. You know, at the end of the tunnel, at the end of the light, though, we saw a great rewards that had happened as a result of our hard work and efforts with the singing group and rehearsing and traveling and different things. Once again, I really contribute that more so than anything in life to my aggressiveness and my push and my willingness to keep it going.
8: Kathleen Bradley's on the line with us. Kathleen Bradley, the first African-American Barker's Beauty on The Price is Right, the actress known around the world as Mrs. Parker in Friday, the 1995 cult classic starring Ice Cube and Chris Tucker. Kathleen, currently seen in the two-part episode of E!'s Dirty Rotten Scandals that explores the good, the bad, and the ugly behind the scenes of The Price is Right, including Kathleen's 11 years on the program. Dirty Rotten Scandals, now available, viewing on demand, YouTube TV, Hulu, the E! App, many other platforms. Kathleen Bradley, also the author of Backstage at The Price is Right, Memoirs of a Barker's Beauty, intimate look at Kathleen's 11-year run on The Price is Right that also shares many stories about Kathleen's journey in show business before and after The Price is Right, including a few stories of The Love Machine, the all-female soul group that Kathleen was a part of throughout the 1970s. Backstage at The Price is Right, available Amazon.com, where books are sold online. You can follow Kathleen Instagram, Facebook, KathleenBradley.tv. I mentioned this before we started talking, Kathleen. It's a two-part documentary. I've seen part one. And the first half, it establishes the culture behind the scenes of The Price is Right in the 1970s, a very pre-Me Too environment with a lot of examples of men behaving badly in the workplace. When you joined the show in 1989, the culture was beginning to change. Women were beginning to speak out more about sexual harassment, most famously, the most famous example being Anita Hill. But having read your book, and as you just shared with our listeners, you know, you've always been a strong person. You didn't need a quote-unquote Anita Hill to speak out for yourself. You've done that your entire life.
13: That is very true. And by the way, I joined The Price is Right in 1990.
8: Okay.
13: You're off only by a year. You're allowed to make one mistake. No, but that's not even that relevant. But, yeah, sure enough, you know, the times have changed so very much since back in the day, Anita Hill and probably some other women that were outspoken that got silenced because they were in the workplace or they were in an environment where it was the sexual harassment or abuse was just tolerated, and by speaking up and saying something, you would either get fired or threatened or just put in an uncomfortable position at work that, you know, was the meaning of you a lesser position than what you had if you spoke out. So a lot of women just didn't want to have that headache. They tolerated it. They endured what they had to get through, get that money and, you know, feed their families. And nowadays there's more support. There's so many things and truths coming out about certain things that happened way back in the day. A lot of people are saying, especially, why do people wait so late to say this about that? Or why are somebody, look at Cesar Chavez for a example. Man, I mean, who saw that coming? I don't know particularly if I like the way it's been handled with demoralizing him or taking all his names down and everything. And it's unfortunate that people do what they do. And it's like, you know, like, and I had to use this example, but you're like in a room, you're doing well, you're saying stuff, people are loving you and liking you and everything, but fart one time, they hold that against you and you'll clear the whole room, right?
8: Yep.
13: And that's like, he's done so much good for people. I hope people don't brush that under the rug and forget about what he did good for people. People were young way back 30, 40, 50 years ago. Everybody I know who's been that back then has made mistakes. Lord knows I have. And to be judged for certain things at some point in time and without proof, a lot of that has happened to some people and some men, not all, but there's been some falsehoods about certain people. And, you know, it's unfortunate how the mindset, especially of men, especially, you know, and I hate to jump ship sometimes with the Mid-Eastern mentality, how men treat women are just so different. And I think as time went on, of course, he changed his mentality about treating women or being with certain people of age. But the damage was done, and it had carried over for so many years. And this woman just, I guess, decided to come forth with it. After he had been named every part of the subways and the bridges and all the street names and all that, statues and what have you coming down. I kind of wish that they hadn't gone through that length to do something like that and just still admonish the man for what he did. And it's a chapter in the book, so to speak. So we have good chapters, we have bad chapters.
8: But
13: all that bad chapter should not be held against you as the whole story of the book.
8: No, it shouldn't. I mean, or one mistake doesn't undo everything else you did to that.
13: Absolutely.
8: Yeah.
13: Absolutely.
8: Yeah.
13: That's ludicrous.
8: But
13: there again, you have that society works like that sometimes.
8: Yeah, well, it I almost said it is what it is. I stopped short because I didn't want to sound callous about doing that. But it's like, no, it is part of the reality of the world we're in right now.
13: Yes, it is.
8: Yeah. But in a way, tying it back to both the documentary Dirty Rotten Scandals and Backstage at the Price is Right, your book, Kathleen, is that, okay, you share your truth, you share your experience, you share what you saw and the stories of when you were in the room when certain things happened, and you have a lot of, you personally have a lot of Bob Barker stories, but at the same time, you also make very clear, both in the documentary and in Backstage at the Price is Right, that you experience a lot of the good side of Bob Barker. So even though he may have made things uncomfortable behind the scenes for you and the other models, it doesn't totally undo his good side.
13: No, absolutely not. I don't think so at all. But, you know, people are so wishy-washy. People are so judgmental in our society nowadays, and with the influence of the internet and influencers and things that people say or people get condemned. Let's take, for instance, when Diane Parkinson accused Bob Barker of sexual harassment back then. I mean, that was devastating to him as well as it was for the network and for the show. And she did that. It was not true. We all at the studio knew it was not true. We knew they had a consensual relationship. Bob especially knew it was not true. Diane knew it was not true. Yet still, she was vindictive. she was a woman scorned, and she as a way of getting back to Bob because how he let her stop the relationship, she chose to do that. And by doing so, she tarnished his name, his persona that will live with him forever, whether he did it or not. It's front page tabloids. It's front page on the TV, radio, front page, the going thing, what's happening. And then after a period of time when things started and the lawsuit, depositions started happening, she dropped the lawsuit. And what do? You see it on the third or fourth page to try to get vindicated. It's so difficult nowadays. And that's what really, when women cry wolf, it just disturbs me. And some of that and a lot of that happens. It makes it hard for the other people, women coming along who want to tell the truth and tell their story. But needless to say, to me, Bob Barker was always a stand-up guy, a good guy. When I got there, he treated me well. He used to take the Barker beauties out for dinner on the holidays with some of the other assistants and the staff members. And just, you know, on stage, he'd speak, he'd hug, I mean, everything. I tell you, he's the guy to give you the shirt off his back, which he did.
8: Yes.
13: I have that shirt in my closet, about to go on eBay very soon.
8: Mm-hmm.
13: He just did it. He was that kind of guy to me. And if you watch the E-series, I never really talk bad about Bob, and I don't make any accusations about any kind of reference, any kind of sexual abuse or any kind of prejudice or anything, because I never saw that with him. I could not attest to that.
8: Yeah.
13: The thing that I do is I did, even in my book, was just reference other people who had some pitfalls with him and also some depositions that I pulled out after I started working on my book. And some of the things that Cheryl Paris, oh, my God, I should say names, his right-hand woman, he got rid of.
8: Yeah.
13: That woman, but his assistant, he got rid of when he got fired, me and Janice and everybody. She bored it. She blasted him. So I was able to quote some things she had already written. So not to say, you know, it didn't come from me, folks. Like I said, I thought very highly of him, and he has always treated me well. But everybody has a different story to tell because everybody lived a different portion or part of that show.
8: Kathleen Bradley on the line with us. Kathleen Bradley, the first African-American Barker's Beauty on The Price is Right, author of Backstage at The Price is Right. Kathleen also featured in the two-part episode of Dirty Rotten Scandals that is available now for streaming on demand and which focuses on The Price is Right. We'll take a quick time out. We'll continue our conversation with Kathleen. We come back here on TV Confidential.
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8: Kathleen Bradley on the line with us. Kathleen Bradley, the first African-American Barker's Beauty on the Price is Right. Price is Right. Kathleen, one of the...
13: I
8: think they call that a Freudian slip, but then again, having just watched the first part of the documentary, that is one of the things they talk about, you know, behind the scenes during this cultural shift, which eventually created the opportunity for you to audition and eventually join the series as the first African-American Barker's Beauty.
13: Exactly, because the price was white, and that's why they needed more diversity on programming with CBS on all of their daytime programs.
8: The two-part episode of E's Dirty Rotten Scandals about The Price is Right, featuring Kathleen Bradley, is available for viewing on demand on E's Dirty Rotten Scandals. It's available viewing on demand on YouTube TV, on Hulu, on the E app, all sorts of ways you can watch the documentary. And I don't want to sound like I'm sucking up to the guest, but I'm speaking truth here. Get a copy of Kathleen's book, because it really fills in a lot of the... There's only so much you can tell in a 90-minute documentary. And Kathleen walks you through a lot of stories, the good, the bad, the highs, and the lows of her experience on The Price is Right. And backstage at The Price is Right, available Amazon.com. wherever books are sold online, as well as KathleenBradley.tv. And like I said, the documentary is very well done, but I've watched a few of these things. They're edited a certain way because they're trying to, it's part of the audience that they're appealing to, but...
13: Sensationalism.
8: It's a little sensationalized, yes.
13: Yeah, okay.
8: Yeah, but... Your book is not sound bites. It's a full story, and you get to know everybody as people, and you get to understand a lot of the context behind the scenes. It's a marvelous book.
13: Thank you. Yes, true.
8: We talked a little bit about Love Machine a little earlier in our conversation. If I remember correctly, one of the things you're working on right now, you're sitting down and you're reaching out to some of the other members of Love Machine, and you're trying to do sort of like an oral history or a book about your experience with the group. Is that still in the works?
13: It's not in the works. It's really in the back of my mind. And that's going to take quite some doing. Time, it takes so much time really to write. Sit down, write, reminisce, and put things down in perspective to write a book or to even anticipate or outline. And my God, so much to tell about the Love Machine and get into it. And even if you're writing a memoir, doing a documentary, as you saw, it's a thin line between your reality and the truth as you see it and knew it and how things what you perceived happened during the period of time, and maybe you forgot certain things or exaggerate a little bit on some of the truth that, as you know it, it's very thin line between that. And, the Love Machine, my girls, I've known them we've been friends for 50 years, live together, sleep together. When I say that, I'm talking about in the room.
8: Yes, I know.
13: When we travel.
8: Yes, I know. Yes,
13: and our great friends to this very day. Two of them are gone, unfortunately, Sheila Dean and Paulette Gibson. This is for you, my girls. And the others are still around. Our manager, John Van.

0: of our time. You know, even the seven girls. Now, the BTS, the group, the Korean group, they have seven guys.
1: Mm-hmm.
0: John always had that figure, seven guys, seven girls to perform. Everybody thought it was so many girls, which it was, unheard of. The maximum I think you might have had with the girl group at some point was like three, maybe four or five was a little unheard of, but seven was definitely crazy. But it worked for us because it was really like such a whirlwind, the show, and we were able to do like perfect example, the Temptations. You know, we did had a lot of their moves and swag, and just it was an incredible time. And you can find people and look online, YouTube, and find, just go to Kathleen Bradley, The Love Machine.
1: Yes,
0: The Love Machine itself might pop up something differently. But there are so many different videos out that I'm so pleased, because back in the 70s, we didn't have the luxury of having our phones and putting our phones on the side of the videotape and take a lot of pictures like we did today. So what happened was some of the TV shows we taped, like in Paris, Carpenter Show, we did Star Parada in Germany, we did the whole show, we did a couple other videos and different TV shows. Some people were taking the liberty to thank God, and when it was rerun or something, they posted them online, and we were able to go in there and find these shows. I was so amazed and so happy when I saw the first show, because we just didn't have that tape available or anything at the period of time as time went on. And it's just so wonderful to see us back in our blue jeans and scantily clad pants and halter tops, platform boots, and oh wow, we were everything they had said we were, and a bowl of grits.
1: Yeah, and one of the things we talk about sometimes on my show, Kathleen, is that when you do all of the things you've done in a career that has been as successful and as long as yours, is that because you do so many things, unless you have an opportunity, unless someone posts, you know, a clip of one of those performances from back in the day, you may not remember what you did. It's like, oh my goodness, we did that.
0: Yeah, right.
1: Yes, and not that this is the only, you know, we're talking about this, this is live. You know, you're doing this live, you're doing this on live television, and if there's a moment where there's a wardrobe malfunction, you can't stop in the middle of the routine, you just got to do what
0: And for people who don't know and realize, that's what happened in Paris.
1: Mm-hmm.
0: We were doing this television show live. It's called The Carpenters. It was live, and I was singing the lead, "Rock Steady, Babe." As soon as we came out, my top, it was chained. Like, you gotta imagine, folks, it was like, I hate to say a dog chain, or a collar, like a back in the Egyptian days, around our neck.
1: Mm-hmm.
0: We had material around our breast part, but they were like chains, like four or five chains, chained onto each top of the breast material. My chain dislodged from the top of the neck part and broke, and I had to hold my left breast up and a microphone in one hand. I was, you can see it online, but I didn't miss a step.
1: No.
0: I kept on doing what I had to do.
1: That is
0: so funny.
1: That is called.
0: You know what? That particular show is one of France's 100 top bloopers to this day. Isn't that amazing?
1: That is called being a pro.
0: Definitely being a pro. We've had some things happen to us on stage. Slipping, coming into a very slippery dance floor at a club we were working at. And we would come in with high energy, coming in, and everybody, the dumb people, they waxed the darn floor when they cleaned it. And we all took a spill coming in. Shoop, bam, right on our butt. Bam, bam. We were like, we couldn't stand up during the whole show almost to do the entire dance routine of the show. We were just, it was funny. It was not funny, really, but it was crazy.
1: Yeah.
0: Had that gotten caught on tape, my God, that would have been something they would have been showing, I'm sure, forever. I can envision it now in my mind, just plopping one after the other, like a pile-up on aisle number two, number four.
1: it wasn't funny then, but it's funny now when you think about it and recall it.
0: Yeah, buddy, we could have busted our butts, man. We could have really got seriously hurt. But there's some, like you say, you know, you're thinking, having me think and rethink, too, about starting and write that book, which I like to do at some point in time. I got so much on my

0: like right now that, you know, that's forthcoming. And I do need to just, you know, I tell people, write while you can. A text, talking to your phone when you're thinking about something, when you're sitting around. Think about, like I'm talking to you now, I'm reminiscing and some things pop up in my mind that you don't have to put things in chronological order, because that's what I did with my book. It took me a while to really get it started. I just as little by little as I was thinking. And then after a while, you put the chapters in order and it comes around. Have somebody help you if you need a ghostwriter. But it's your idea, your thoughts, your thing that had happened to you in life that you have to reflect on. So important.
1: Backstage at the Price is Right, Memoirs of a Barker's Beauty, available Amazon.com, wherever books are sold online, Amazon.com. You can follow Kathleen on Instagram, Facebook, KathleenBradley.tv, as well as the Kathleen Bradley YouTube channel. We're talking a little bit about some of your experience performing with the Love Machine. And besides all the songs you recorded, you're dancing as you're performing those songs, particularly on that show in France is one example. I've been told one of the hardest things to do is to sing and dance at the same time. What's your experience? How hard is that?
0: Yeah, it is like chewing gum and patting your head and rubbing your belly at the same time. It is difficult. It is difficult. It's something you have to learn to do in your breathing, when you sing, because if you're belting, just standing there singing at some point, not even moving, you know, it's a task. It's a little chore for some people. But the energy that we put into the songs and moving around and dancing and short of breath, oh, my God. There were times we went a little flat because we were trying to catch that breath. But by and large, we had pretty decent harmony. And you just learned how to control your breathing and singing at the same time. And that is really just not an easy thing to do. But we pulled it off.
1: And as we said earlier, you know, your experience singing and dancing, chewing gum and walking at the same time, so to speak, that served you well when you're modeling all the different showcases while you're taping. Because when you taped the show, it was taped, but it was it's what they call live on tape. You do it, you try to do it, and I mean, you didn't, unless something out of the ordinary happened, you didn't stop and do it over. You're doing it
0: right,
1: in real time.
0: Right. We're doing it in real time. We call it real time taping, like a lot of the TV shows and sitcoms that were on. They taped in front of a live audience. And, you know, you just have it down. You have it scripted. You have it blocked. And you just keep going. Yeah, there were very, very few times I can remember that we had to do pickups or shots. Mm-hmm. That we did most of the time. Maybe it was the blocking of the camera didn't get the right angle or something happened. You know, so, that once again, all helped me get into doing the show and so it all goes back with the Love Machine and different things of learning of being in front of the live audience and just relating and looking to people. Looking, you know, it's so important when you're on stage, aside from theater sometimes, but when you're not relating to somebody that's on the stage with you, you want to reflect or look into at the audience. People always feel so special when you take a moment out, if you're singing or performing, and look at them personally, lock eyes with anybody. It's like you're just specially there to entertain for them. You know, that's how you keep your fans. That's how you keep people just engaged in your performance and different things of that nature. So that's something special you kind of have to acquire. And that comes through being able to be on stage in front of a live audience for so many years.
1: This is a shallow question, so forgive me for asking it. But I watched the first part of the documentary. I'm looking forward to watching the second part of the documentary. You're lit beautifully. You look great. What do you do to take care of yourself? What do you do to take care of Kathleen? Backstage at The Price Is Right by Kathleen Bradley, available Amazon.com. as well as KathleenBradley.tv. You can follow Kathleen on Instagram, KathleenBradley_Mrs. Parker, as well as YouTube.com/KathleenBradley, The Love Machine. For more on Scott Galloway, ScottGalloway.com. Ed Robertson, Beth, Tony Figueroa, Donna Allen, Phil Grice, and Susan Silver. Thank you so much for listening. Stay healthy, stay safe. We'll talk to you next time. on TV Confidential.
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4: NBC News Radio, I'm Jim Roop. A grand jury hands down an indictment and issues an arrest warrant for former FBI Director James Comey.
5: You are not allowed to threaten the President of the United States of America.
4: Acting Attorney General Todd Blanche announcing two counts against Comey for an alleged threat against the life of President Trump in the form of an Instagram post in which was depicted seashells in the sand that read 8647. 86 is restaurant slang for a menu item no longer available. It's also become slang, though, for getting rid of someone. Blanche says this indictment is the result of nearly a year-long investigation.
5: The question about intent matters, and we have to prove that. That's something that's our job, and that's something that prosecutors will have to do in front of a jury at the right time.
4: Last year, the DOJ charged Comey for allegedly lying to Congress. A federal judge later dismissed the case after finding the interim U.S. attorney for the Eastern District of Virginia was improperly appointed. That case is on appeal. A rally cry from King Charles in a rare address before Congress.
6: Whatever our differences, whatever disagreements we may have, we stand united in our commitment to uphold democracy.
4: King Charles notes his visit comes at what he calls times of great uncertainty, referencing conflicts in the Middle East and between Russia and Ukraine. King Charles also says he's looking forward to the next 250 years of friendship between the U.S. and the U.K. Meantime, Iran's latest peace proposal doesn't appear to have much traction inside the White House. It would see the reopening of the Strait of Hormuz and end the U.S. blockade of the waterway, but would postpone talks related to Iran ending its nuclear program. Pope Leo is sending new shipments of humanitarian aid to Lebanon and Ukraine. The papal almoner posting on X, the Vatican had sent a trailer of relief supplies to Ukraine that includes medicines, food products, hygiene supplies, and clothing. Meantime, 15,000 essential medicines were sent to Lebanon. Jim Roop, NBC News Radio.
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4: NBC News Radio, I'm Jim Roop. Secretary of State Marco Rubio says the U.S. will not let Iran hold the global economy hostage and calls Iran's blockade of the Strait of Hormuz desperate.
13: It's completely unlawful, illegal. It's outrageous.
4: He added the U.S. actions in the Strait are also aimed at saving lives with people trapped aboard vessels and running out of food. President Trump's criticizing Pope Leo again, this time accusing him of endangering a lot of Catholics, in his words. The president and the Pope have clashed publicly in the past weeks over Leo's criticism of military operations in Iran. During a recent interview with Hugh Hewitt, President Trump also suggested Pope Leo thinks it's just fine for Iran to have a nuclear weapon. The suspected gunman in the White House Correspondents Association dinner is being indicted on four charges. Cole Thomas Allen is facing charges for attempting to assassinate President Trump, assaulting an officer or employee of the U.S. with a deadly weapon, and two other firearms charges. Jim Roop, NBC News Radio.
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